0: finally at a place, Adam, after like 20 plus years of the answer to who is the best quarterback in the NFL very easily always being Tom Brady or Patrick Mahomes. Are we finally at a place where now the answer is confusing?
1: I don't know if the royal we is at that place. You know, I don't know if most people are at that place. Again, for SI to just default to Patrick Mahomes when he's coming off of a serious leg injury that you would think just intellectually, even with all of the medical miracles that have existed in terms of advancements, mobility is going to be a problem. He's not going to be the same guy. It's going to take some time to become that, to just, in spite of all of that, say, yeah, he's the guy. He's number one. Of course, knock him off the perch. And until you do, who else is it going to be? I don't feel that way. To me, it is very much up in the air. And as you alluded to, for a long time, it wasn't automatically Tom Brady. More often than not, it was Tom Brady. Obviously, there were some that wanted to make the case for Peyton Manning and others along the way. Generally speaking, you know, you entered a season, it's like, yeah, it's, I mean, it's Brady. If it's not Brady, he's right there at the top. I don't even feel like, as I said yesterday, that Mahomes is particularly close to the top of the list right now. Could I feel differently at the end of the season? Of course, but he's got to come out. He's got to earn it. He's got to show it. We're not ranking a guy based on career accomplishments. We're talking about expectations going into 2026. And right now, I think you can make stronger cases for whether it's the reigning MVP, Matthew Stafford, in that loaded Rams offense that just feels so Super Bowl bound on paper, Drake May in New England with A.J. Brown, Justin Herbert, Mike McDaniel obviously calling offensive plays there with the Chargers now, certainly Josh Allen under Joe Brady, electric offense to begin with, and now you've given him a viable number one wide receiver in DJ Moore. I realize he fell down the depth chart there in Chicago, but DJ Moore was incredible under Brady in Carolina. So maybe this is a resurgent season for him and proving doubters wrong. This is a first real number one that the Bills have had since Stephon Diggs. Lamar Jackson is still Lamar. Joe Burrow, when he's healthy, my goodness, what he is capable of. There are so many guys, and probably a couple that I left out there, that belong in this conversation that it is absolutely not just, yeah, I mean, come on, Mahomes. Mahomes number one. I don't feel that way at all. He's not in my top five. I'm not positive without actually making the list he's in my top 10.
0: Wow, you wouldn't even have Patrick Mahomes in your top 10. You can chime into the conversation here on Amber and Ian with Adam filling in for Ian tonight. 888-SAY-ESPN. Who is the best quarterback in the NFL? 888-729-3776. It feels like a very simple question. It's one if I had asked a couple of years ago, overwhelmingly everybody would have just said Patrick Mahomes, and so it would have been a boring thing to bring up on sports radio. But now in 2026, I tend to agree with you. There's a lot of potential answers to that question. Now, I'm not as down on Mahomes as you are, because I feel like I've been waiting for Mahomes to lose a step for quite some time, and I feel like all the Chiefs do, and to, I mean, not just Patrick Mahomes, but certainly to a lesser extent Patrick Mahomes on that team as well, all they do is prove us wrong year in and year out. And so I'm not going to come off of the injury and last season and a down season and then just immediately jump to conclusions that that's going to be some foreshadowing of what it looks like for Patrick Mahomes from here on out. But I do agree with you that heading into this season in particular, if you're taking this season in a vacuum, when you do consider that he may not even start the beginning of this season, how can we feel so confident that he's going to be far and away the best quarterback this season? He wasn't even close to the best quarterback last season in any metric that you pull. And that's before the injury. And that nod, if you're just pulling the numbers, goes to Matthew Stafford. I think the only apprehension with saying Matthew Stafford's the best quarterback in the NFL is frankly age. I think that's part of it. And that we've been watching him for so damn long, Adam, and that for so many years, the answer to that question was not Matthew Stafford, although he was always a very good quarterback, that it's just weird all of a sudden to catapult somebody in their late 30s, even they are, if they are an MVP too, that's due to the best quarterback in the NFL and get very deservingly of that award if you want to give it to him. There's the young guys that you mentioned. Shocking you would bring up Drake May, but the numbers are there from last season, the highest completion percentage in the
1: NFL. MVP runner-up last year.
0: Yeah, the MVP runner-up, you're absolutely right, and he certainly earns that honor. And so do you think that he's already taken that mantle and that he could be considered the best or close to the best? You mentioned Joe Burrow. The Joe Burrow thing always strikes me because I feel like that dude always gets a pass. Like right now, we're questioning Patrick Mahomes coming off an injury, and the conversation with Joe Burrow is always, when that guy's healthy, he's the best. Yeah, like we just kind of do that. And it's been years and years since we saw that dude in a Super Bowl. And it's been years and years since we felt confident that that guy was actually going to stay healthy. He gets a lot of benefit of the doubt that other guys in the National Football League do not get. I'm not really sure why. Maybe it's the Cincinnati of it all. Maybe it's the lack of O-line. Maybe it's the problems there, the defense. But nevertheless, he gets it.
1: No, I mean, it's the injuries. It's the very first thing. We're Joe Burrow. Is 30 or about to be 30, and he's coming off a shortened third Pro Bowl season. This guy, Amber, just put it in these terms. He is coming up on what could be his third comeback player of the year award.
0: Right.
1: In less than a decade. I mean, that screams, okay, really good guy, but he can't stay on the field. It's a problem. It is a problem because, yes, when he is right, and unfortunately he's in this every other pattern, you know, 16 games in 22, then it's 10 and 23, full 17 and 24, last year 8. So I'm ready for the 16-17 this year. Just keep the pattern going. But when he is right, when he is healthy, when he is available, he's a 4,500 to 5,000 yard passer who throws 35 to 45 touchdowns and leads a dynamic offense with an incredible Ja'Marr Chase, who is QB proof. He puts up numbers, whether it's Joe Flacco throwing him the ball or, you know, anyone. It doesn't even matter. Whoever's throwing him the ball, he's going to catch it. But obviously that much better with his former LSU and now pro teammate Burrow, T. Higgins and Chase Brown. I mean, the issues
0: he's
1: with Cincinnati. Well, yeah, I mean, it's the defense that's been the problem for that team. And so the reason I'm not putting Burrow at the top of that list is, like you said, I can't use injuries against Mahomes and then ignore it when it comes to a guy like Burrow.
0: Right. That's my
1: point.
0: But
1: I include the caveat, which is if he's right, watch out.
0: But he's never
1: and Mahomes
0: right.
1: hasn't been watch out the last few years. The numbers are regressing each of the last 3-4 seasons.
0: Fair enough, but
1: Mahomes.
0: He doesn't have the weapons around him. I mean, the weapons around Joe Burrow have been better some of those years that you're referencing than the weapons around Patrick Mahomes. And so that's
1: Travis Kelce was pretty good for a while.
0: Travis Kelce.
1: Tyreek Hill was pretty good for a while.
0: You got Rashee Rice,
1: you got Xavier Worthy, now you have the Super Bowl MVP Kenneth Walker, you gave a real running back in Kansas City now.
0: No, I mean, that's fine, and certainly that's going to count in this conversation moving forward this season, because you're right, he's got help in the backfield, but there's questions. I mean, you mentioned, I mean, Xavier, there's questions, obviously, Rice, I mean, there's questions there in KC, and Travis Kelce, it's tough. I mean, that Eras tour, it took a lot out of him. It's been tough the last couple years in terms of
1: You know what we haven't talked about? Truthfully, when he's at his best, Mahomes, it's when he has Eric Bieniemy running the offense.
0: That's
1: and
0: true.
1: Now he's back. So that's an interesting element to this.
0: Right. Although who knows what's happened with
1: well,
0: the enemy's wife and his son and the personal situation there. So I don't know, whether he'll be there for the beginning of the season. I mean, we don't know, obviously, what's going on with that situation. But it is an interesting question. Who is the best quarterback in the NFL? Like, it is not cut and dry anymore. Who is the best quarterback? Give us a call. 888-SAY-ESPN. Coming up next, 888-729-3776. We will get to your phone calls right here on Amber and Ian with Adam Kaufman filling in for Ian tonight.
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0: 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All of the biggest WWE Premium live events all in one place. Anytime, anywhere. You're listening to Amber and Ian with Adam Kaufman filling in for Ian tonight. Let's get to these phone calls. 888-SAY-ESPN. Earl has been patient. Earl, we appreciate your patience. You're calling us from Illinois. Who is the best quarterback in the NFL, Earl?
1: Well, I think it's wide open, honestly. I am a Bengals fan. The thing with Burrow and his injury is he's shown that he can come back from injury. We don't know this about Mahomes. So anybody that's putting Mahomes on the list, ask them who, if they had to pull all their money out, all their nest eggs, who they would put their money on to have the best statistic season. And not many people are going to take Mahomes then.
0: I like that. Thanks for the call, Earl. I like the idea, Adam, that with Joe Burrow, he's tried and tested when it comes to coming back from injury because, you know, he does it every season or at least every other season.
2: Yeah, every other year. He's, like I said, he's in line for comeback player of the year. He knows what it takes to rehab and get himself right. But truly, and I know we're going to take more calls here, but ESPN has a piece of the top 10 quarterbacks, ranking them based on executives, coaches, and scout votes. All of them were asked to rank their top 10. And I will say, you know, I'll save you the trouble. Patrick Mahomes shows up number 2 on this list. However, his highest ranking is 1. His lowest ranking is 9. So I'm not alone in questioning how we should feel about Mahomes going into 2026.
0: Oh, no, you're absolutely not alone. I mean, I found an article from Nick Shook on NFL.com ranking all 63 starting quarterbacks. He has Mahomes 12th on this list.
2: Wow.
0: When you're going by the stats, you can make the justification for it because, again, a list like his is just based on last season, and he's doing it from a statistical and analytical perspective based on last season and also considering the postseason, which obviously that hurts Mahomes' ability and anybody who wasn't able to participate for the entire season or into the postseason. But when you look at the numbers, even when Mahomes was good, he's still been a great quarterback these last few years. Do not get me wrong. He has not been the best quarterback in the NFL by the numbers. I mean, heck, it's why Matthew Stafford was the MVP this past season and Patrick Mahomes wasn't part of that conversation. 888-SAY-ESPN. Scott is calling us from Florida. Hey, Scott, thanks for the call. Who's the best quarterback in the NFL?
3: I'm calling to check on your guest host. I'm not sure who the best is, but the idea that Patrick Mahomes is not in the top 10, holy cow. The producer that I talked to, he says, hey, it's an opinion. Well, the world is flat is an opinion, but it does not inspire confidence in anything else you might say tonight.
2: I mean, Scott, to be fair, I said he's not top 5, and I haven't made the list, but I wouldn't be surprised if I didn't have him in my top 10. I'm not declaring he's not top 10. I will declare he's not in my top 5. Absolutely. We're not ranking careers. We're talking about how we feel about a guy specifically for the 2026 season. I'll ask you, Scott, if I said to you, you're starting a team. It's for 1 year. It's 2026. The past doesn't matter. The future doesn't matter. This isn't one of those, you know, all things are created equally. Salaries don't matter. Age doesn't matter. If I'm saying name 5 QBs that you're starting that team with in 2026 with their physical conditions relevant, injuries do matter. Is Mahomes in your 5?
3: He's probably number 5 or 6.
0: Okay, so he's not number 1. That's not so.
2: So we're kind of saying the same thing, aren't we? I mean, it's not that big a difference.
3: You could also look at at the Raiders and say, you know, when this guy's good, he's really good, and he's made a whole lot of money to never win a playoff game. But when he's great, he's great. The problem is he's never great in the playoffs.
2: Who? Kirk Cousins?
0: Kirk Cousins.
3: Yeah, his statistics are insane, matched only by his bank account.
0: Well, you have to, you do have to, and thanks for the call, Scott. We appreciate it. I mean, when you're talking about these quarterbacks, you do have to figure out what matters here to you. And obviously, Kirk Cousins has had success in the NFL. Heck, I mean, he's maybe the most successful when it comes to his bank account, like Scott just alluded to, but he's had success, tons of success on the field as well, statistically, Adam. But what does it actually amount to? And that, if you're just weighing what it amounts to and who does the most winning and who has the Super Bowls, now Patrick Mahomes is obviously back in the conversation. But he didn't win a Super Bowl last year, to Adam's point. And so if you're just judging based on last season and maybe the season before, and we're rolling into 2026, how far back do we go when we're judging a quarterback's body of work in terms of who you would rank right now in 2026? Nobody is arguing that Patrick Mahomes' career is the best out of all of these guys in the NFL, right, Adam? I mean, you're not arguing that. That dude's, he's had the best career out of any of these.
2: Patrick Mahomes could retire tomorrow, and he's a Hall of Famer first ballot.
0: Right.
2: He has achieved a ton, and he's not done, by the way. The guy still has a lot of bright years in front of him, presumably. But no, again, the exercise is talking about how guys how we expect them to fare in 2026 based on what they have around them in part, but also just mainly, again, you know, what
0: age, health, ability.
2: Yeah, all of it. Like, Mahomes is coming off. I can't, again, I'm going cross-eyed thinking about it. Mahomes is coming off a serious leg injury. Now, I realize Mahomes and Daniel Jones are not created equal, but I'll tell you what, Daniel Jones, before he got hurt last year, right or wrong, you can agree or disagree, it's just a fact, though, he was in the MVP conversation. Yeah, I don't think he would have won it, but again, through 10 games, he was in the MVP conversation. Shane Steichen was running away with Coach of the Year. The Colts were the team to beat in the AFC. And now they're both coming off serious injuries, and all of a sudden it's, yeah, but Mahomes, look what he's done historically. And Daniel Jones, suddenly he's the guy with the Giants again, like nothing he did with the Colts last year matters. Let's have a little bit of perspective into where

0: Line at Amber W Sports if you want to say nice things to me. 888-SAY-ESPN is how you talk to us verbally. David is calling us from New York.
1: Guy. He's not going to invite me back.
0: David, thanks for the call. Who's the best quarterback in the NFL, David?
2: So someone you haven't mentioned yet that I feel like could have an amazing year this year, Dak Prescott. I mean, he's got two dynamic weapons. He had the top 10 rushing on offense last year, and they might actually have a defense around him this year. I feel like he should definitely be in the conversation.
0: Yeah, I actually like that nomination a lot. I feel like Dak could easily be in an MVP conversation this season, Adam.
1: He shows up sixth on that list that I referenced from ESPN, you know, and I'm trying to think, let's see, highest ranking third, lowest ranking unranked. I mean, no surprise, but look, the thing that goes against Dak, and I tend to agree, he should be in the conversation because in part what's around him. Obviously, he is someone that has had some injury history as well, but if he can stay healthy and CeeDee Lamb and George Pickens can stay healthy, that is a dynamic offense. You obviously have Javonte Williams, you have Jake Ferguson as well. Age goes against him in part. He's 32, you know, and obviously Matthew Stafford, age really goes against him. But a lot of the guys that we talked about are a little bit younger, coming into their prime years and coming off of strong seasons. But yes, if we're just going to be sort of blindly looking at stats, which by the way, I don't say critically because that's part of what we're doing here, Dak Prescott absolutely belongs in the conversation.
0: Here was Jerry Jones earlier today at training camp answering a question about Dak Prescott.
3: Going to be nip and tuck. As old Switzer used to say, we're going to burn some of these wagons on the way to California for firewood. We're going to lose some folks. We're going to have some barn, but the wagon train's going to get there.
1: You betcha.
0: It's so good. You betcha. Every time I hear it, it is so good. Dak Prescott showed up today to training camp in a Super Bowl shirt, their 1996 Super Bowl win for the Dallas Cowboys. And Jerry Jones was asked about Dak's Super Bowl shirt, and that was
1: somehow
0: the answer.
1: You shouting out Jerry Jones is like whenever Paul Rudd would show up on Conan's show and like, yeah, we're going to show a clip from my new movie. And then it's that same clip from whatever old alien movie it was every single time.
0: Yeah, we need to do that with Jerry. We need to play this every single time. Jerry Jones is gold, man. But that quarterback might actually have a very, very good season. I mean, he had a good season last season, but a very good season this season. Coming up next, 888-SAY-ESPN. The phone lines are lighting up. Who is the best quarterback in the NFL? We'll get to your calls.
3: We're going
0: to
3: lose some folks. We're going to have some barn, but the wagon train is going to get there.
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9: I'm Christine Lisi. A night after coming off a big divisional win over the Mariners, the AL West leading Rangers lead the team with the best record in the American League. Texas up 2-0 on the AL East leading Rays, 2-1 in the top of the seventh inning. In a matchup of the two teams tied for the final NL wildcard spot, Diamondbacks all over the Pirates, 5-0 top of the sixth. Marlins leading the Phillies, 1-0 top of the seventh. Kyle Stowers with a solo shot off Aaron Nola. That has accounted for the game's only run. Nationals leading the Blue Jays 4-0 top of the second. Two of Washington's runs scored via bases loaded walks issued by Shane Bieber. Guardians took game one of their doubleheader, 6-5 over the Reds. In game two, Cincinnati still leads Cleveland 1-0 bottom five. Anthony Volpe has doubled in a run. Max Schumann with a two-run double. Yankees leading at the White Sox 3-0 bottom third. The Cubs with a five-run top of the second. They are up 7-0 on the Cardinals. Bottom two from St. Louis. Tigers leading the Orioles 10-0 in the top of the seventh. Three hits, three runs scored for Kevin McGonigal. Meantime, the focus remains on Tigers ace Tarek Skubal with the trade deadline 6 days away. Manager A.J. Hinch told reporters he is still scheduled to start tomorrow against Baltimore. A significant blow for baseball's hottest team, the Red Sox. Tests reveal that newly acquired infielder Curtis Meade has a broken left wrist. He'll meet with a hand specialist tomorrow. Then a timetable for his potential return and whether or not he needs surgery will be determined. The Warriors bringing back one of the mainstays of their dynasty, four-time NBA champion Draymond Green. ESPN's Shams Charania reports he's returning to Golden State on a one-year, $27 million contract.
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10: 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Rolling along here on Amber and Ian. Adam Kaufman is filling in for Ian tonight. At Adam M. Kaufman is how you find him. At Amber W. Sports is how you find me. We've been talking about who is the best quarterback in the NFL. Because for the first time in like 20 years, that question is not an easy one to answer. I mean, for a long time, it was mostly Brady. Fine, you can throw some Mannings in there, whatever. But it was mostly Brady for a very long time in the NFL. And then it's been mostly Patrick Mahomes for a very long time in the NFL. Well, now, headed into 2026, that is a genuine question. A lot of people not even having Mahomes top five in that conversation. 888-SAY-ESPN. Let's go back out to the phone line because y'all are litty. Dylan is calling us from Michigan. Dylan, thanks for the call. Who's the best quarterback?
11: Jared Goff. I'm telling you, I don't understand the blasphemy and the disrespect that Jared Goff received. We talk about Patrick Mahomes all the time. Last year he played 14 games. He wasn't ranked within the top five in any statistical stat. He was not ranked in the top. He played 16 games the year before. Still wasn't ranked in the top five. My man Jared Goff has been in the top five in every QB stat for the last handful of years. So I'm just asking everyone else, what is the criteria for best QB? Are we basing it on stats? Are we basing it on career? Because everyone moves the goalposts. I'm trying to understand this.
10: Right. Yeah, Dylan, thanks for the call. Listen, I think that we're all trying to figure that out, and that's part of this conversation. Career, Jared Goff's been to a Super Bowl, but career, Jared Goff doesn't hold a candle to somebody like Patrick Mahomes. That's not the conversation we're having. That's an easy conversation. That's Patrick Mahomes and then everybody else. I think when we're talking about an actual quarterback being the best as we go into this next season, Adam, Dylan has a good point there, because Jared Goff, when you pull the stats, unbelievable. Even last season, unbelievable. It's passing stats-wise, the second best quarterback statistically in the NFL.
12: Yeah, last year, almost 4,600 passing yards. He had 34 touchdowns, only 8 interceptions, which he had trimmed off 4 from each of the previous 2 seasons. It seems like, to a degree, he's getting better with age. It's just, you know, for a guy like Jared Goff, and I like Jared Goff, Dylan, to be fair. For a guy
10: That's
12: like
10: what you
12: Goff,
10: say
12: though,
10: right before you insult him. You're building
12: well,
10: him up right before you cut him down in case he's listening.
12: He's the kind of guy that, look, Jared Goff is doing just fine. He's the kind of guy that I wonder if he is a product of his environment. And that is obviously the Ben Johnson offense previously, now obviously Dan Campbell, but
10: hey, hold on, we're still Jared? Like, we're still calling him a system quarterback after all these years, like we were doing?
12: Have Amon-Ra St. Brown and Jameson Williams and Jahmyr Gibbs and Sam Laporta, previously David Montgomery, you have all of the, I mean, he has weapons for years at multiple stops. So yeah, it's a little difficult to tell how much of that is him versus kind of being elevated by what's around him.
10: Okay, I don't think that's fair. And I don't think Jared Goff is the best quarterback in the NFL, but I don't think that's fair to Jared Goff, because this man has been in the NFL for, what, 11 years? He's been in the NFL for well over a decade at this point. And when you're talking about two different franchises that he's had success with, how can you accuse that person of being a system quarterback?
12: How about this? You being the Dolphins fan that you are, I don't need to tell you that Tua Tagovailoa not so good in the cold. Jared Goff is renowned for his play indoors.
10: Yeah.
12: How can a guy sit at the top, and I'm not saying he's not fringe top five, but how can a guy sit at the top of the best quarterback list when people are often critical, but this game's outside. How's he going to do outside? That, like, weather elements can't be part of the handicap of, you know, well, how good is this guy? That to me enters a different kind of conversation.
10: I mean, I think they can be when you landed yourself in some beautiful weather earlier in your career and then you're in a dome for the rest of it. I mean, he's landed it in some good situations for himself if he doesn't like weather. 888-SAY-ESPN. Coach Dwight is calling us from Virginia. Coach Dwight, what do you have for us? Coach? Come on, Coach.
13: Yeah, I think, first of all, y'all have a great show all the time. Sorry, I was on mute. And y'all always have a great show, so thank you for allowing us to be on. But I also want to say Dak Prescott is the guy. He's been the guy. I'm a long-time Little League coach, and he's the kind of guy you want in Little League. His attitude, his stats, they're all there. And so I'm just saying, give him some credit. He's always in the MVP stats, numbers, everything. He's always there. And then this year, if he had not had these 2 losing seasons back-to-back because we can't get our defense together, he would still be the guy that we got to just depend on. He leads his team well. He treats people well. He knows how to treat his team. He knows how to lead his team. So give Dak Prescott some props, please.
10: I mean, the problem with Dak, and that's our second Dak call, Adam, and I think Dak's an excellent quarterback. The problem with Dak is what we talked about earlier in the show, is that he's on the Cowboys, and that's both a blessing and a curse, because you get tons and tons of attention, and it's a really cool thing to be the leader with the star on your helmet, but the problem with that is you get tons and tons of attention, and every tiny thing is under a microscope because you're the leader of the Dallas Cowboys. And so Dak does get a level of unfair criticism, but it also sort of goes with the job, and then you get marred with the whole y'all haven't done the real winning thing, and not all that's Dak's fault. Certainly this past season that was that defense's fault, but nevertheless, you're the face of the Dallas Cowboys and it sticks to you.
12: Yeah, everything gets magnified, good and bad. And I think Jerry Jones plays a role in that as well, because, I mean, find me another owner across sports that is as vocal as Jerry Jones. And oftentimes he's talking about his quarterback and historically at points questioning his quarterbacks. And so those are some different things that can get a little bit tricky. But, you know, I guess to kind of go back to the golf thing as it relates to Dak too, Dak is elite indoors. But we never have conversations around Dak that are, yeah, but can he go handle the pressure playing outside in the cold at the Meadowlands against the Giants? So, you know, I think Dak deservedly is a little bit higher on that list than some of the others.
10: Josiah, get that Jones sound ready, because in case y'all forgot, since we're talking about things Jerry Jones says about Dak Prescott, here was Jerry Jones answering a question about Dak Prescott earlier today.
14: Going to be nip and tuck. As old Switcher used to say, we're going to burn some of these wagons on the way to California for firewood. We're going to lose some folks. We're going to have some barn, but the wagon train's going to get there.
10: 888-SAY-ESPN. JJ is calling us from Indiana. JJ, thanks for the call. Who's the best NFL quarterback?
15: Hey, Amber and Adam, I appreciate y'all taking my call. You guys always make it good when I'm coming back from Lowe's about to tear up a sink. So I appreciate that.
10: Thanks for calling.
15: Hey, I'm going to say this. I think right now the person that's going to be the best quarterback this season only, is going to be the guy that actually replaced Jared Goff. It's Matt Stafford, especially if Donald comes back, because he's got the weapons, he's got the tools, he's a consistent player, he's shown it throughout the years. He's the guy. I'm going to throw a caveat out there. Behind him is the Super Bowl champion, Sam Darnold. He finally showed that he's lived up to the potential of the number one pick, first-round draft pick, and I think he can repeat that because he still has the tools, but he has been consistent, let's say, for at least the last 3 years, coming from Minnesota to Seattle. Now, I'm an Indy boy, and I'm going to give my guy, Daniel Jones, a little props, because if he's healthy and what we have coming back, I think he's going to put the numbers up. He's going to do some work. Appreciate you guys.
10: Thanks for the call, JJ. I think that with Sam Darnold, and especially with Daniel Jones, Adam, what's working against them is that they're Sam Darnold and Daniel Jones. And I understand one of those guys is a Super Bowl champ now, but it's hard to erase the years where we doubted those guys. And maybe that's happened a little bit with Jared Goff as well. When we're having the Goff discussion, is when you did doubt a quarterback early in their career, sometimes it's hard to shake that, even if they prove it over and over and over again. With Matthew Stafford, that's the first Matthew Stafford call we've gotten. He was easily, by the statistics, he was the best quarterback. I mean, obviously, he's the MVP. He was the best quarterback last season, Adam, and yet most people don't reference him. And I think it's the age with Matthew Stafford. I think it's that you're thinking, all right, well, he's darn near 40 years old. He's, what, 38 years old right now? And for some reason, I think we have this mental block that that isn't going to be the best quarterback.
12: Well, he also had, what, like 15 touchdowns from the one-yard line that he passed for. I think some of the stats were a little padded a little bit. That was obviously part of the conversation when all the MVP voting and debates were going on, I'm sure, here on this show as well. But, yeah, I think it does come back to age more than anything because, again, loaded offense between the great backfield, Puka Nacua, Devontae Adams. I mean, there's no reason that Matthew Stafford, if the back isn't too troubling for him, which, again, just feels like such an old man injury. If he can go out there and stay healthy, stay upright, then there's no reason to think he's not putting up numbers.
10: Yeah, the Matthew Stafford back thing. I was so wrong about that. We were going into the season. I'm like, oh, no, he's getting back up durals. I've had one of those. I know. It's what happens, Matthew. When you get around 40, you're screwed. And then here he was out there doing a lot better than I did.
12: I grunt when I bend down to tie my shoes. I get it.
10: Exactly. We all do by this age. Coming up next here on Amber and Ian with Adam Kaufman filling in for Ian tonight. The executive director of the college football playoff weighs in on a potential college football playoff expansion. We will hear directly from him next right here on Amber and Ian.
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11: Hey, this is Rich Eisen. 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

0: calling in for Ian because Ian is in Chicago. He is at Big Ten Media Days, which are taking place. They started today. They are taking place throughout this week. And so Ian's having an opportunity to sit down with all sorts of important people out there at Big Ten Media Days. Today, he got to speak to Rich Clark. Rich Clark is the College Football Playoff Executive Director. And so he was able to talk directly to the man himself about the future of the college football playoff. Take a listen.
1: What's the most common question that you get when it comes to not just the future of the college football playoff, but what we're dealing with right now?
2: Well, Ian, I mean, the one question I get almost every interview is, what's the future format going to be? What people want to know, what's the future? Is it going to be 12? Are we going to stay with 12? Are we going to go to 16? Are we going to go to 24? Everybody wants to know. I honestly don't know if we're going to change. I know the commissioners are having those discussions, and we're obviously providing them all the information we can to help them make a good discussion. But it's the question I get asked all the time. What's it going to be? I don't know. And I hate getting asked questions that I don't know the answer to. But what I do know is, whatever it is, it's going to be great. It's going to be spectacular. So we'll see how it goes. But whatever people might think, this is not easy. I mean, there's so many second and third order effects that go into it. You're talking about revenue. You're talking about access for teams. You're talking about student health and safety. You're talking about TV windows that they're going to be played in. You're talking about the overall college football schedule. There's so many aspects of that decision, and we are just not there yet. We're not quite ready, but we're moving, and we're talking, and we're discussing, and we're meeting. But we haven't gotten there yet. So that would be the one question that I get asked the most.
1: Go back to your playing days.
2: Okay.
1: Because we just danced with 12.
2: Right.
1: We had a great sample size with four that led us to 12.
2: You're right.
1: So as a guy who played the game at Air Force at a very high level, what are you the biggest proponent of? Is it 12? Is it 16? Is it 24?
2: Okay.
1: What's best for the game?
2: That's a good question. So Here's where I am.
1: It's the first time you said that to me all this time we've known each other. So mark
2: really?
1: That. Go ahead.
2: He's a good man, though. He always asks good questions. But I'll say this. Like even going back to my military days, right? If I was going into an operation and I was the commanding officer, but I had to get the whatever that operation was going to look like approved by a senior officer, I would probably give them a couple different options. One thing I would never do is fall in love with one of those options. I don't fall in love with the solution. I fall in love with the problem. So I would present those options to them, give them the best of the pros and the cons of each, and then whichever one they pick, that's the one I love, because that's the one I have to execute, and that's the one that I have to take and make sure that my team is ready to succeed with it. I feel the same way here. There's 12, there's 16, there's 24. We're getting the pros and cons of them. I don't love any of them. I like them all, but the one that I love is the one that we execute. I know that sounds like a cop-out, but I have to love the problem.
1: Because this is handed to you.
2: Yeah, it's given
1: this
2: to
1: is
2: me.
1: Your decision,
2: that's
1: folks.
2: Right.
1: It's the commissioners and
2: that's
1: the chancellors
2: right.
1: and the presidents.
2: I don't make the decision, but whatever they give me, I got to love it. I got to love it, and I got to execute it, and we will. And I also am able to give my opinions. You know, I tell them what I think and where I stand on it, but on each of them, you know, which ones would be, you know, better logistically, which ones might be better for the fans, which one might be better for the student athletes, or some combination of those different factors. But in the end, they're going to give us the answer, and then we're going to love that new format, whatever it is. Right now, guess which one I love the most?
1: 12.
2: I love 12. That's what we're doing. I love it the most, and it's been really good.
1: Eli Drinkwitz, head coach, Missouri. You were there last week, SEC Media Days.
2: Yeah.
1: Made the comment, I'm sure you heard it. So if we expand from 12, we're going to rely on 11 humans in a room, right, to go and make another decision. How'd you take that?
2: Well, I don't think he knew exactly how those decisions are made. I can understand why he said it. He just thinks that it's, you know, some people just throwing some stuff on the wall and saying, okay, here's the teams. But those selection committee members go through painstaking process.
1: I've served on the mock committee twice. It's a process.
2: It's a lot. And they watch film. They look at data. they discuss, they discuss, they go back, they go forward, and they just keep on doing it until they come up with the best solution. Now, I think it's always arguable. Like, everyone's not going to be happy with the solution that they come up with at any given time, because someone's going to get left out. So what we have to do, though, is make sure that that group is high integrity, that they're not biased in any way, and that they're really putting their expertise, and they are all experts. They're former coaches, former players, former administrators, former journalists. They are people that know football, and they're bringing that expertise to bear. And so I would just say he should go through the process and really see what they do. But honestly, look at the end product. Like, last year, the playoff was pretty good, yeah. And it was pretty good the year before last, too. And I think that they came up with a really good format, a really good bracket that went and got played out, and we crowned a national champion. I think they did a good job.
1: I'll tell you one of the best things that's come from the expanded playoff. And I'm curious to get your thoughts on this, because, hey, December 1 is going to be here rapidly. I mean, it's going to be here before we know it. That's when a decision has to be made, whether we're expanding from 12 to 16 to 24, wherever we may end up going or staying. With the girl we're dancing with right now, and the music's not quite done yet.
2: Not quite done. Still dancing.
1: But it's on campus games.
2: Right.
1: I mean, it was negative 13, it felt like, you know, Ohio State, Tennessee, and it was awesome. It was phenomenal. Windy as hell last year in College Station. I was there for that one. Miami, you know, at Texas A&M. If we were to expand, how much would you be a proponent of and telling everyone, if we're doing this, we got to go on campus. These other games have to be played on campus.
2: I would be a huge proponent of that. I think most of the commissioners would as well. Those campus games were spectacular.
1: Oh, awesome.
2: I mean, they just, like you said, electric. If we expand the playoff, especially the earlier rounds, because we would have rounds that would be played earlier than the current. We're not going to go later. We don't want to make the season go any longer than it does. So we would play those first rounds, those early rounds, in, you know, closer to mid-December, and the campuses are still full. There's still students there. We would have more of those electric games. It would be so amazing to have a whole another round of home games.
1: Oh, sign me up. I don't care what the weather is.
2: It'd be awesome.
1: Sign me up.
2: That's one of the things about expansion that I do love. Okay, I love that part. If we should have more home games, oh, yeah.
1: What's your gut telling you? December 1st comes around. What are we doing on December 2nd?
2: My gut's telling me that I shouldn't be telling you that.
0: That's a smart answer there from Rich Clark, the College Football Playoff Executive Director. Again, that was Ian's conversation with Rich Clark earlier today, since Ian is at Big Ten Media Days there in Chicago, which is why Adam Kaufman is filling in for Ian here on Amber and Ian. I think that we all can appreciate the playoff games on campuses, Adam. I do think that I understand why obviously Rich Clark is a proponent of that. We all want more of that because it's so fun. The atmosphere is unlike any other. The atmosphere already in college football is second to none. So then you add the whole playoff atmosphere into that. It's super, super cool. The one thing I would push back on a little bit that I heard Rich Clark say there is he was talking about the selection committee. It is incredibly difficult. He said we have to make sure that we have the people with no biases. I hate the fact that they have active athletic directors on the selection committee. I absolutely hate that.
3: Yeah, which again is a group of people that absolutely have bias.
0: Right.
3: I think good luck finding anyone that doesn't have bias. I don't know how you would begin to achieve that. Everyone in one form or another obviously is coming into that with some partiality. It's a broken system. It's a flawed system, and it's one that's very difficult, borderline impossible to repair. And so it just comes down to how do you find the happy medium that pleases the most people? And with this many people that you're trying to please, it feels like a fool's errand.
0: It's just funny because I remember for so many years when we had the BCS system, everybody complaining about the computers. And I can't believe we're allowing a computer to determine who is in the national championship. And now I feel like everybody misses computers. They're tired of the humans making these decisions. They're like, let's just go back to the calculations. Coming up next here on Amber and Ian, the ESPN Radio Rank'em series continues. Adam gave you his. I have to give you my top five players under the most heat.
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27: I'm Christine Lisi. The AL West leading Rangers have upped their lead to 4-1 on the AL East leading Rays thanks to a solo home run by Austin Wins and an RBI single by Evan Carter. 2 RBI and a run scored for Gabriel Moreno. Diamondbacks leading the Pirates 6-0, bottom 7. Marlins up 1-0 on the Phillies, bottom 8. The only run, a Kyle Stowers solo shot. Nationals leading the Blue Jays 4-1, bottom 3rd. It was a rough one for Toronto's Shane Bieber tonight. 4 runs, 1 hit. 6 walks. He did not get out of the first inning. Guardians won game 1 of the opener of their doubleheader against the Reds 6-5. In game 2, Cincinnati's up 2-0 on Cleveland in the top of the 7th inning. Yankees leading at the White Sox 3-0, bottom 4. New York's Garrett Cole, who's got back-to-back 8-plus strikeout starts with 4 Ks so far tonight. An RBI single by Josh Bell has given the Twins a 1-0 lead on the Royals top of the 6th. Cubs leading the Cardinals 7-0 top of the 4th. Seiya Suzuki 2-for-3 with an RBI and a run scored. Tigers have opened up a 12-0 lead on the Orioles bottom 8. Gleyber Torres has driven in 5 runs, 4 runs scored for Kevin McGonigal. possible. The focus ahead of Monday's trade deadline remains on Detroit and what it'll do with ace Tarik Skubal. Tigers haven't given any indication of their plans. Skipper A.J. Hinch did tell reporters tonight Skubal is still scheduled to start against the Orioles tomorrow. Tests revealed Red Sox newly acquired infielder Curtis Mead has a broken left wrist. He'll meet with a hand specialist tomorrow and then a timetable for his potential return and whether or not he needs surgery will be determined.
0: Hey, this is Rich Eisen. Coming up on Wednesday, Monday Night Football's Joe Buck. We'll give you the Cincinnati Bengals four-down preview. And Jeremy Swift, the man who plays Higgins in Ted Lasso, joins us in studio. That's Wednesday's Rich Eisen Show on Disney+, the ESPN app, and ESPN Radio.
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4: Number three of Amber and Ian. Adam Kaufman's hanging out. He's filling in for Ian tonight because Ian is at Big Ten Media Days in Chicago. 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At Adam M. Kaufman is how you find him. At Amber W. Sports is how do you find me. We've been having a lot of NFL conversations as well. 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And also, we've been in the midst of our ESPN Radio Rank'em series as we get you ready for the NFL season. All 32 are in training camp now, so it feels real. Football is upon us. And today's ESPN Rank'em series is a good one. It's top five players under the most heat. Adam did his earlier, so check out the pod if you missed his. Let's get to mine.
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5: Pack your coat. We're going to Buffalo. Bills Mafia. Come on. What more do I need to say?
6: SoFi Stadium, man. That one takes the cake for me.
2: To the top five defenses.
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28: The Houston Texans. 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
29: 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That thing is a monster.
30: 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They want to embarrass you.
2: And everything in between. This is ESPN Radio's NFL Rank'em. The top five players under the most heat. Number five.
4: I like this because we normally talk about heat in terms of coaches, but there are tons of players around the NFL that are under a lot of heat. Adam rattled off a million names earlier that he could have included in his list. This is one of those ones that's hard to only get five. I think you and I only overlap with a spot on these. I don't have yours written down, but I think that.
31: I'll give it to you. It was five Shedeur Sanders, four Brian Thomas Jr., three C.J. Stroud, two Puka Nacua, one Josh Allen.
4: Yep. There's only one semi-sort of overlap on this list, and that's even loose. So let's get to mine.
2: Number five.
4: Geno Smith. Now stick with me here, because I don't even think you mentioned him when you rattled off the 37 names that you could have had on your list. I don't think Geno Smith was one of them. He would be higher on the list if he didn't play for the New York Jets. It's the Jets. There's only so high I can put him. But he still makes my list, because with Geno, we're talking about a guy whose career is quite literally up against it. And there's no higher stakes than that. He either can prove in New York that he goes back to the place that drafted him, okay, I could actually be a starting quarterback for a few more years here in the NFL. I'm still that caliber of a quarterback, like he showed for a brief period of time there in Seattle. Or he could go there and it could feel a little bit like the Raiders felt with him, and it could be a massive flop. And if that happens, Adam, at this point in Geno Smith's career, it is over for Geno Smith. So there's no higher stakes than quite literally it being over for you. He's 35 years old. I'm not saying he'll be kicked out of the NFL, but I am saying he will never get another starting job again in the NFL, and his days will be very quickly numbered, period, in the NFL if this goes poorly.
31: Amber, I'm a guest here, and you guys have been so kind to have me over multiple times.
4: Oh,
31: you don't go to a guest house and criticize the meal, right? You eat the food that's fed to you, you smile, and you move on. But he's about to be 36 in October.
4: That's why the stakes are so high. He's out of time.
31: What stakes? What's left to prove? I mean, he's
4: he hasn't proven
31: 36.
4: Anything. Everything.
31: He's out of the league. It's over. He's a Jet now. Didn't you see the quote from Plaxico Burress earlier today saying that when he was a Jet, it felt like prison? That's basically where Geno Smith is. He's coming off a 2-13 season with the Raiders, and now he's been banished to the Meadowlands to play for the Jets. It's over now.
4: He was good in Seattle. Remember that whole thing? I mean, I know that the guy after him won
31: a
4: Super Bowl.
31: It was a fun year.
4: But yeah, it was a good year there for Geno Smith. We had a good year with Geno Smith.
31: Of the dozen he's been in the NFL, it was a good year.
4: All right, fair enough. Let's move it along.
8: Number four.
4: Maybe you like my number four better. Number four, Baker Mayfield. Now, I love myself some Baker Mayfield. I think he's a great quarterback, and I think he's been so fun to watch in Tampa. Baker said when he went to Tampa that he found how to get his joy back from football, and I felt like that was really, really apparent. Frankly, the couple stops before Tampa as well, but I felt like that was really, really apparent for Baker Mayfield there with the Buccaneers. It just seemed like Baker enjoyed it, and that's something that we hadn't seen from Baker maybe ever, maybe like very beginning of his Cleveland days there. And so Baker Mayfield not being able to work out a deal with Tampa, which is where they're at right now, feels disappointing because I felt like he had proven, okay, he's going to be the future, but I also get it. Not the best season in the world this past season. There's a lot of money on the line. And if you're a team like Tampa who ain't winning a Super Bowl at this point, then how much do you tie up in your quarterback in a very overinflated, generally quarterback market that you're competing with? The magic of Baker is that you had him on a very cheap deal and you were getting production well above the contract. And now you're at a stalemate with Baker because he wants his due. And I understand his position. I also understand Tampa's trepidation to come to some of those numbers because of what that means in a salary cap sport. And so right now they're in a stalemate. It looks like the contract negotiations, the reports are today, they are done. He is not negotiating anymore right now. He'll go into the season on the last year of his deal. And then are they going to franchise tag him next season? Sure, but that always runs the risk of things getting ugly. And the reason that makes it so hot to me, Adam, is again, this was a dude who I felt like found his joy again. And I feel like this situation now puts that at risk.
31: I watched the latest season of Quarterback. I got to know Baker just a little bit. Talked to him out at the Super Bowl, as a matter of fact. Good guy. Big fan. And I love the fact that Baker Mayfield's betting on himself. This one was highly considered as far as my list goes. To your point, not a lot of things to smile about during those Cleveland days, though there was an 11-5 season. But he didn't look truly happy until that one win in that game that he debuted for the Rams. And then, obviously, goes to Tampa on a modest contract for the 1 year, proves himself, and he gets the 3-year, $100 million deal. But you can't ignore that now 30, the stats went a little backwards last year. So I appreciate that he's betting on himself, and I like it. I think it's going to work out for him. I think he's going to get paid.
4: Yeah, I think he ultimately does get paid, and they ultimately do work it out. But that's why, obviously, it's a risky proposition. Next.
8: Number three.
4: Number three for me is a guy who's never really gotten off the ground running in J.J. McCarthy in Minnesota. And I don't think that it's good news when they bring Kyler Murray into that locker room. I know they're claiming, Kevin O'Connell is claiming that it's a real quarterback battle there in Minnesota. But Adam, I feel like the quarterback battle was over the second they decided to bring in Kyler, because them even bringing in Kyler indicates to me that they don't think JJ is it. And that's a bummer for a dude who I felt like did have a lot of promise and also was on the right team in the right system. I mean, that place has been, heck, that place has been a quarterback maker under Kevin O'Connell and revitalized careers, and it hasn't been able to get JJ McCarthy's off the ground. I know injury has something to do with that as well, but it's been disappointing.
31: So I'm with you partway. I was not big on JJ McCarthy, the prospect. I didn't like him at Michigan. He benefited from a system that was heavily reliant on the run. You know, he didn't really prove himself as a quarterback in college, despite the national championship. In my eyes, I was skeptical of him entering the NFL as a pro to begin with. So the first thing you said, I couldn't possibly agree with more, which is the second they signed Kyler Murray, it was over. I think this has been decided, and there's a lot of pressure on Kyler to now show that after almost a decade in Arizona, he can be a guy that goes back to elevating Justin Jefferson. That's where all the pressure is here. It's making sure that Jefferson doesn't... It's on Kyler to make sure Justin Jefferson gets the ball, is happy, and doesn't request a trade. That's a huge thing for Minnesota right now.
4: So I debated whether to put JJ or Kyler on this list, because I think you could put them both here on this list. But the reality is, I think if JJ McCarthy can't find a way to be the starter and take first team snaps this season, then I think his career is essentially over before it even really began in the NFL. Well, and Kyler Murray is going to get more chances because of the stats that he's put up in his career.
31: Baker, Darnold, Jones, guys get a second life.
4: Yeah, when they go to Minnesota, the place that J.J. McCarthy hasn't been able to get out of. All right, let's move it along.
9: Number two.
4: Keon Coleman comes into my list at number two. I'm going outside the quarterback position. The Buffalo Bills wide receiver. I mean, heck, we had the owner there tell us that Brandon Bean didn't even want to draft Keon Coleman. And they've been trying to do a spin job ever since he told us that gem. Keon Coleman was a healthy scratch four times last year. He was listed as tardy numerous times. There's been a lot of off the field, kind of in locker room, in organization stuff with Keon Coleman. He's been a massive disappointment since getting drafted there in the first round. And we're talking about the Buffalo Bills. You should be catching passes from Josh Allen, and you are averaging 2.6 yards in your entire career there in Buffalo. It's going to be the end of the road for him if he can't get it going this season.
31: And it doesn't help with DJ Moore there as the established number one. At least I believe he will be that with Khalil Shakir behind him, and it just filters down. I agree with you. I don't think it's a good spot for Keon Coleman right now.
4: And
9: number one.
4: My number one is Deshaun Watson / Shedeur Sanders. This is why, like, my list kind of overlaps with you, because I kind of have Shedeur, but I kind of have Deshaun. Because here's the deal. I don't know who's the starter there. It's very weird that we're also invested in this quarterback battle. It's very strange that the Cleveland Browns quarterback room get as much attention as it does, because it's always terrible and yet somehow always dramatic. And so there's always many quarterbacks. So we always give them a whole lot of attention. And this one, this time it's juicy. With Deshaun Watson, if he's not the starter there, if it doesn't work out another season, like he's done in the NFL, right? That's completely over. I don't know if Shedeur is completely over. And it's funny to say you had him on your list. It's funny to say that a fifth rounder is ever on a hot seat. Nevertheless, on a hot seat early in his career, which is still early for Shedeur Sanders, but it does feel like because of the level of attention, if he doesn't end up the starter and he doesn't get the opportunity, then I don't know if it's over in the NFL, but it's over in terms of his opportunities as a starting quarterback. Both of those guys have a lot at stake, and yet probably the Browns are looking for a new quarterback next year, period.
31: I think that's the eventual inevitability anyway. The thing that I wonder, and we would need truth serum for some higher ups there in Cleveland to tell us this anyway, I wonder what they even want. Like, who are they rooting for?
4: Shedeur,
31: who do they want,
4: right?
31: To be their
4: future
31: quarterback? I would think so.
4: Younger?
31: I mean, the only argument for Deshaun is just you're stuck paying him, so you may as well play him.
4: Well, I think that's a little understated. That's not completely true. And Stosh, don't lose your mind. I know we're up against it here, but I mean, with Deshaun Watson, he's 30, so it's not like he's 40. He's 30, so you could arguably, if he was able to ever show you a glimpse of what he was in Houston, then theoretically you could still have like 8-10 years with Deshaun Watson if you could get back to any semblance of that. It's been a long time since we saw that guy. But the upside is way higher than anything we've ever seen Shedeur Sanders do in his entire career. So that's the counter argument.
31: And, of course, ultimately, Cleveland isn't going anywhere anyway.
4: Well, there's that. There's always that. Coming up next, we're going somewhere. We're going to find out what's a big deal and what's not a big deal right here on ESPN Radio.
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0: on Amber and Ian, rolling along, rolling around, you know, whatever. We're rolling. We're rolling through the 9 o'clock hour is what we're doing. Adam Kaufman's here. He's filling in for Ian tonight. 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We always find out what's a big deal and what's not a big deal. Let's do it.
1: It's making headlines.
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1: But is it a big deal or not a big deal with Amber and Ian?
0: And Adam filling in for Ian and our producer Stosh. Hello, Stosh.
3: Howdy, everyone.
4: Hey.
3: Happy birthday to my daughter, by the way. Just a quick shout out.
0: Big shout out.
3: Number 21.
0: 2-1.
3: 2-1. Good times.
0: Biggie. It's a biggie.
4: That's
0: even
4: a huge
0: for
4: one.
0: Pops. No littles anymore.
3: No littles anymore.
0: How are you handling it? Did you shed
4: really
0: any tears?
4: Especially
0: today?
4: For him.
3: Oh, I'm okay.
0: You're okay.
3: Yeah,
0: All five can drink.
3: You know who else is grown? Jalen Carter. He's a grown man.
0: That's a grown man.
3: And the grown man got paid by the Eagles 4 years, $152 million extension worth up to $160 million. Carter has been selected to each of the past two Pro Bowls, 13.5 sacks, 37 QB hits, 108 tackles in his first three seasons. Amber, big deal, not a big deal.
0: I mean, the dude's an absolute monster. He's a key piece of that team. I mean, heck, he was a key piece of their Super Bowl as well, Adam. He's unbelievable, and yeah, he deserves to get every single dollar that dude got paid. He got paid his worth, and he's going to be terrorizing quarterbacks for a very long time.
4: Yeah, I mean, you're talking about 4 years, $152 million up to $160. Outrageous guarantees over $100 million, too. Record-setting deal. I mean, how can a record-setting deal ever not be a big deal? And as to your point, it's significant for Philadelphia. This is a team somewhat in transition offensively. You have to do your best to keep the defense intact, and Carter is the face of it.
3: Speaking of contracts, we go to the NBA, where Draymond Green has agreed to return to the Warriors on a one-year deal worth over $27 million. Contract is the same one Green opted out of to give the Warriors flexibility to pursue LeBron.
0: It's amazing.
3: Oops. Adam, big deal, not a big deal.
4: Not a big deal to me. I don't think there was never a moment that I considered whether Draymond Green would return to Golden State. It was just a function of, hey, what's the dollar figure going to be? And I guess it's still, for what he produces, for what he gives you at this age, at this stage, he's been around for 14 years, feels like a little bit of an overpay, but by NBA standards, it's not. It's just that you see $28 million over 1 year for Draymond Green, who's really the corpse of Draymond Green on the floor, and it's like, huh, what? This guy isn't a little closer to the vet minimum or something, but I'm being a little cruel as to what he, you know, gives you at this point. I don't think it's a big deal for Golden State, because, hey, you have him back. He's part of the culture. He's part of the fit. Played with Steph forever, under Kerr forever. But they're not going to win anything, and they weren't going to win anything with LeBron either, which is part of why he's not there.
0: I mean, he's, what, making seven times more than LeBron James is making this season, which
4: right.
0: is unbelievable if you really think about it in that context. This is not a big deal overall, though, Adam, because he's making the same contract that he was going to make, and he opted out of it because they wanted the flexibility in case they were giving LeBron a chance to come there, and LeBron chooses not to come there, and so Draymond gets paid the same thing Draymond was going to get paid. I mean, I guess the only big deal about this is that the Warriors probably stayed true to their word. They probably said to Draymond, hey, if you opt out of this thing, then we'll make good on the back end if, in fact, we don't have the opportunity to improve by getting a LeBron here or somebody of that stature, and it seems like they're not going to have that opportunity. Doesn't feel like AD's going there. LeBron ain't going there, and so they made good on it. They paid Draymond in the end everything that he would have gotten paid anyways. So not at the end of the day, not a big deal.
3: All right. And we'll end it with this. Of course, our good pal Dan Orlovsky.
4: Sure.
3: ESPN is notorious for his god-awful food takes.
0: Mm-hmm.
3: I don't know about his foot takes, though. So let's give this a listen, and I'll let you all decide if this take is
0: food takes to foot takes.
3: Yes. So here we go. Dan Orlovsky on Get Up This Morning on Pedicures. Roll it!
5: I have never gotten a pedicure.
6: Oh, it's a delight.
5: I never will.
6: Yeah, no,
5: I am completely against pedicures for dudes.
6: What for?
5: You're a dude. You're not supposed to get pedicures.
6: Yes, you are. Nothing wrong with being pampered.
4: Oh, it's a delight.
5: No. I am so against this. This is a thing for me.
6: You're coming with me.
5: Dudes should not be getting pedicures.
3: All right. So, are pedicures for dudes, his words, a big deal?

0: going to go with her. So really, that's
1: for
0: her.
1: I'm going by myself. You crazy?
0: Well, I bet Greeny and some of those guys that were
2: my
0: so high on pedicures, they're doing it by themselves.
2: My husband has taken my 7-year-old son, and they've gone and gotten pedicures. Here's the thing. First of all, I live in Florida, right? There's a lot of feet going on.
0: That's relevant here.
2: There's a lot of feet going on down here in this state. I think part of what's happening here is that Dan Orlovsky lives like you do up in the Northeast, lives like all of y'all do up in the Northeast, right? You're not seeing the feet all the time, so you're just dismissing what men's feet needs to look like. No, no, no. If you live in a state like this one down here, we're seeing men's feet all the time. Okay, nobody needs nasty feet, even on men aren't excluded from the problem of nasty feet.
1: And I think a man who cares about his hygiene, major green flag.
2: Yes, Josiah.
0: No, I'm a sock guy. I don't see my feet unless I'm getting in the shower. That's it
3: truth.
2: I mean, here's the thing. Maybe to my detriment, I'm a very straight woman. I tend to like men, right? But what I don't like about, I've never enjoyed men's nasty feet. I've never said, you know what would be nice if that dude had disgusting feet because he's never gotten a pedicure.
0: Clearly you don't like a real man's man, Amber.
2: That's not true, but I assure you, like.
0: Rugged, rigid. And dirty feet.
2: You know, when they show like the videos of the shirtless cowboy on the ranch, they're not showing the dirty feet though. As part, like if he had nice toes because he got a pedicure, that would add to the whole thing.
1: Like if he had a clear coat, like you're just down now.
0: I'm not usually watching a lot of feet videos on the internet. I'll be honest with you.
2: A clear coat is a little far, Josiah. Maybe like a slight buff. I don't think he needs.
1: Buff? What
2: like
1: is
2: on
1: that?
2: On the nails.
1: Okay, I don't even know. You're having me reconsider thing now.
0: Yeah, get the toe lint out of there, but you can take care of that on your own.
2: They massage your feet.
3: I can't have people touching my feet.
2: You're crazy.
0: The ankle massage. That sounds pretty good.
2: Coming up next here, we're going to hear from one of the Big Ten coaches. We're going to hear from Big Ten coach next. Right.
4: Hey, this is Rich Eisen coming up on Wednesday's show. Monday Night Football voice Joe Buck joins us to talk about ESPN Jeopardy. We've got a Four Downs with Rich segment on the Cincinnati Bengals. And Higgins himself from Ted Lasso, Jeremy Swift, joins us in studio. 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

0: Center.
1: Christine Lisi, as speculation continues to swirl about the future of ace Tarek Skubal with the trade deadline 6 days away, the Tigers offense put on a show against the Orioles tonight. Gleyber Torres drove in 5 runs. Kevin McGonigal, 4 hits, 4 runs scored. Detroit pounded on Baltimore 12-0. By the way, Skubal is scheduled to start tomorrow versus the O's, according to manager A.J. Hinch. Rangers won the faceoff of American League division leaders. They beat the Rays 4-1. Marlins edged the Phillies 1-0, so after that 12-game losing streak, Miami's won 2 straight. Diamondbacks up 6-3 on the Pirates. Bottom 8, 2 RBI for Gabriel Moreno. Nationals leading the Blue Jays 7-2, top of the 5th. It was a nightmare start for Toronto's Shane Bieber. He didn't make it out of the first inning. 4 runs, 1 hit, 6 walks. Guardians took game 1 of their doubleheader over the Reds 6-5. In game 2, Cincinnati at home has a 2-0 lead, top of the 9th inning. Yankees up 3-0 on the White Sox, top of the 6th. New York's Gerrit Cole, who has 8-plus strikeouts in each of his last 2 outings with 5 Ks tonight. Royals 2, Twins 1, bottom 7. Seiya Suzuki, 2 hits, 2 runs scored. He and the Cubs leading at the Cardinals 8-1, bottom 5. A significant blow for baseball's hottest team. Test revealed Red Sox newly acquired infielder Curtis Meade has a broken left wrist. He'll meet with a hand specialist tomorrow, and then a timetable for his potential return and whether he needs surgery will be determined. It's back to the Warriors for Draymond Green. The power forwards agreed to a 1-year, $27 million deal to return to Golden State. Reports ESPN's Shams Charania, that deal does not contain a no-trade clause.
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0: Lincoln Riley might find himself caught up this season if he doesn't produce at USC. We are in the midst of Big Ten Media Days. So Ian Fitzsimmons is there. You're listening to Amber and Ian. That means Adam Kaufman is here hanging out with me. We're presented to you by Progressive Insurance. But Ian is there, and because he's there, he's having the opportunity to talk to a lot of coaches around the Big Ten. Lincoln Riley is the head coach of USC. Some people think that Lincoln Riley is under some pressure this year. He's entering year five. And despite coming off of a good winning season, 9-4 season, his seat is getting quite warm. So here is the conversation between Lincoln Riley and Ian Fitzsimmons earlier today.
1: What was different about the way your squad kind of came together in the offseason coming into fall camp?
2: You know, I would just say the alignment of really everybody, the university, the squad. You know, it's kind of not sentimental, but you kind of start to look back after a few years now and you see all the change we've undergone from obviously new staff coming in. We've had new president. We've had new AD. We've had new conference. A week ago, we moved into a new facility. Pretty normal. So yeah, I just from where the staff is at right now, some of the additions we made, some of the staff members that we retain, same thing with the roster. We retain some tremendous players. We obviously recruited at a high level. We moved into one of, if not the best football facility in the country a week ago. Administration, like everything is just solid right now. Like it just, there's a lot of stability. I think there's a lot of alignment right now. And you feel that, like you feel that day to day, the way you operate, the way you work, the way you recruit, the way you train, the way you coach. And it just, it feels like that more than ever. And, I'm excited, man. I love the roster that we've put together. I love the combination of some old guys that have played a lot of good football for us that we were fortunate enough to retain. And then, like we mentioned, a really talented young class that we brought in to bring those guys together. So, talent wise, depth wise, you know, this will be further along than anything we've had.
1: You mentioned retaining guys in this day and age, man, as a smile kind of comes across your face there. That ain't easy. So how do you build chemistry, right? Which is so obvious. You need that alpha at every level. Yep. You know, I know you want your team to be player led. You guys, you're the dictators, right? But you got to have those colonels down there.
2: Correct.
1: How do you retain that and get that chemistry in this day and age, whether it's keeping your guys or bringing in new guys?
2: I think you got to decide what you want to be at the end of the day, right? And you see a lot of teams doing it different ways. You know, you can go, you know, fully older and you can bring in a million transfer portal guys. I do think you're going to see some of those teams that do that fluctuate a little bit more, in my opinion. You know, for us, we feel like we're in a place and know we're in a place where we can recruit well enough at the high school level that we feel like we can develop it from the ground up a little bit more. Use the transfer portal where we need it. But I don't want to rely on that because I think that helps us instill a culture. I think that helps us know the guys, really know the guys as they come up through our program.
1: To do next to them.
2: Correct. I mean, I think it creates all that. And I think when you look over a long period of time, you know, it's my belief. I can't speak for any other school, but at USC, I know that's the method. And I think they're like the right formula for us to be as good as we want to be.
1: What do you have in your quarterback in Jaden Mayava?
2: A really good one. A really good one.
1: You've had some dandies, man.
2: No, we have. But I think just being able to retain, you know, him, have him back here for another year, you know, guys for us that have traditionally, you know, we've been able to have them for this amount of time and that have gotten some of this experience under the belt have typically played at a high level. And he played at a high level for us last year, but I think this is going to be a different player. He's just continued to kind of climb the mountaintop in terms of his production and his development. And he's a really talented guy and he is as confident and I think as prepared as he's ever been. And I think he's going to be a lot better for us this year, which is saying something.
1: You've always got depth, especially the skill positions. What is Philadelphia getting in Mekhi Lemon? How do you replace the Mekhi Lemon?
2: Well, they're going to love him. I mean, there's no question about that. I think it's a great
1: fit.
2: He's
1: explosive.
2: Oh man. It is. He's awesome. And seeing him obviously there with, you know, with Jalen Hurts, who obviously, you know, we're very, very close with, and watching those two guys kind of grow up together, there will be a lot of fun. Philly's going to love them. But we have some good ones behind them. We do. We know we're replacing some really good skill players, but we like the guys that we brought in. We like some of the guys that we've developed. You know, there's some people I think, you know, that the outside world might not know their name yet, but they will soon.
1: Give me one.
2: Ooh, you're going to put me on the spot. Well, obviously, Tino Kines played really well for us last year. I mean, he was phenomenal in the back half of the year. I there's no question some of the guys in this freshman class that we brought in are going to contribute right away. And then some of the transfers combined with a few of the guys that we retained and have been able to develop are going to make noise as well. So I like our depth there. I like our talent there. We'll be just fine.
1: Lee Corelli, head coach USC, joining us here on ESPN Radio. All right, let's get to your wheelhouse. Every year.
2: Here we go.
1: My daughters come up with a few questions. Are you ready? Here we go. Fire away. First one. Which coach in the Big Ten carries the most cash in their wallet?
2: This is going to be a little bit of an old school thing because cash right now is an old school thing. I'm going to go Kirk Ferentz.
1: That's a good one.
2: I feel good about that answer too.
1: At the end, we'll come back around and see who the most popular is, and we'll go to Kirk Ferentz and ask him. Which coach is most likely to win the moment the dinner check shows up? To go head to head.
2: This is a straight call out. Oh man.
1: You got somebody in mind. I know you do.
2: I do have somebody in mind, but I can't throw my guy under the bus. I can't.
1: Yeah, you can. Because he might do it to you.
2: He might. I'm gonna say Jed Fish. He's gonna kill me.
1: I did not expect that.
2: Which he probably wouldn't, but I'm gonna just say it for fun anyway.
1: Which coach is most likely to run into a burning building to save a dog?
2: Yeah, you could say Campbell. I would say Campbell or PJ, one of those two.
1: Matty. Yeah. There you go. Which coach thinks he can outswim a shark? Shark Week.
2: Probably PJ.
1: He's rolling the boat.
2: He just wrote, yeah, he's got the boat. He's got a big advantage.
1: The 5-second rule expires. Which coach is most likely to eat the grub off the dirty floor anyway?
2: This ain't even right.
1: Remember, my daughters came up with these.
2: That's so good. Being a girl dad myself, I can appreciate these questions. God. Shiano.
1: That's it. Who's most likely to talk their way out of a speeding ticket?
2: Oh, Bielema. A thousand percent.
1: Who's most likely to hold traffic up is to pet a dog?
2: Who's most likely to hold traffic up? We got like 25 freaking guys in there now, so I'm trying to go through all
1: going
2: of
1: through the whole list of roster.
2: I'm going to go David Braun.
1: That's out of left field. All right, here we go. Which Big Ten coach is most likely to steal your drink at the bar?
2: That's not your daughter's question.
1: It wasn't. It was my wife's.
2: That's your wife. Who's yours?
1: Lanning.
2: Yeah, I'll go down.
1: Okay. Good luck to your boys.
2: There it is.
1: Good to see you, Lanning.
2: Yeah, buddy.
1: Appreciate you, man.
2: You got it.
0: That was Ian Fitzsimmons, again, sitting down with Lincoln Riley at Big Ten Media Days, since Ian is there on site in Chicago this week covering the Big Ten Media Days for us at ESPN Radio. 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Adam Kaufman is here. He's filling in for Ian tonight while Ian's in Chicago, busy doing that. And Lincoln Riley is one of those guys, Adam, where you're talking about one of the very biggest names in college football, so high profile when he took that job, and he hasn't been able to really get anything done there at USC despite having some really big talent, particularly at that quarterback position. He's got that again this season, and so we'll see, but there's been problems with USC year after year after year, and there's expectations, and so at some point the seat gets a little bit warm.
3: Well, look, 2022, 11-3, since then 24-15. I'm not going to sit here and say Lincoln Riley is on the hot seat necessarily. I think if they have a good, not amazing year, meaning, hey, you're in the conversation for the college football playoff, but you don't win it, all of a sudden he's going to get fired. That would surprise me. But obviously, there is a threshold. There's a point at, you know, given what he's being paid and obviously all the attention around a program like USC, you need to go out and you need to deliver. You only get so much runway to do that.
0: Yeah, absolutely. So we'll see what this season ends up like for Lincoln Riley. We'll have plenty more interviews tomorrow here on Amber and Ian, also from Big Ten Media Day. We've got some big names like Dan Lanning taking the podium tomorrow, and Ian will have an opportunity also to sit down with some of those guys one-on-one as well. Coming up next here, though, on Amber and Ian, who goes to late late movies anymore. We know a guy. We'll tell you who right here on ESPN Radio.
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1: Hey, this is Rich Eisen. 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

0: 30 for 30 podcast, the betrayal of Shohei Ohtani is the real story behind the scandal that almost ruined it all. On paper, Ipe Muzuhara was Shohei Ohtani's interpreter, but he was so much more than that. They were a team. They were closer than brothers until it all went horribly wrong. The betrayal of Shohei Ohtani tells the story of a relationship that detonated to one of sports' biggest scandals. Check out the betrayal of Shohei Ohtani. The first two episodes are out right now, and then 3 through 6 follow on subsequent Tuesdays and Thursdays. You're listening to Amber and Ian. Adam Kaufman is here. He's filling in for Ian tonight. Ian is at Big Ten Media Days, so we've been getting sound from him throughout the week. He joined the show as well to tell us what he's seeing there. If you missed it, check out the podcast on the ESPN app. You're about to scoot when we hop off air, like the second.
1: Well, all right. I'm not going to leave early, but yeah, I mean, as soon as we're done and we say goodbye, there's not going to be a whole lot of post show meeting. I'm out.
0: You're out.
1: I'm out. I got places to be. I got to scoot to the theater. Listen, we sign off at, well, I don't know. I'll say 10, but maybe it's 9:57 or whatever it is on the clock. But this movie, The Odyssey, which apparently is pretty good based on all of you out there who have seen it, starts at 10:20. So I got to move. I got to get over there. I didn't pre-buy my ticket either because who needs to deal with that surcharge when it's not sold out? So
0: really?
1: I'll get over there. Yeah.
0: Taking your chances. No. How do you know it's not sold out? It's The Odyssey. Everyone's acting like this is the greatest movie who's ever been made.
1: It's been out long because it's a Tuesday night at 10:20 at a, you know, it's not a podunk theater, but not like I'm not going to see it in 70 millimeter or IMAX or something like that. So I think I'm going to be fine. And
0: that's how it was intended to be seen, by the way. Do you know this?
1: I know. I do.
0: There's something like 30 theaters in the world that show it the way that it was shot and intended to be seen. I think it's the first movie ever shot in IMAX cameras from start to finish and whatever. I don't know.
1: Yeah, calm down, Christopher Nolan.
0: Exactly.
1: We don't all have these resources. I'm going to go to the theater that is by me. You know, other people might just wait until it's available and watch on their televisions at home on a 40
0: or 50
1: inch.
0: On a Tuesday night at 10:20.
1: It's going to be a late night. I mean, you got to figure between the trailers, which usually there's what, 15, 20 minutes of preview, something like that. I'm definitely not getting home before 2 a.m. There's no question about that.
0: Which is crazy because this is a 3-hour-long movie.
1: I'm excited.
0: And you're absolutely right. And I think for this type of movie, you might be talking 30 minutes of trailers. Like there might be some serious buildup to when this movie actually begins. So this thing might be closer to an 11 type of start, 10:45, we can say.
1: Yeah, that wouldn't surprise me.
0: And then you're going to be in it for 3 freaking hours. There's no
1: movie.
0: And
1: just eating terrible, like, I mean, good, delicious, but terrible for me. Candy at awful hours. Because you have to. I mean, I'm going to sit there and...
0: I'm a candy kind of guy.
1: I mean, I'll eat popcorn too, but I'm a candy kind of guy. I can't sit there for 3 hours and not eat candy. But you know what I don't know if this is like hot takey or whatever. I never get a drink because I don't want to have to leave in the middle of the movie to use the restroom. I don't want to miss any of the movie.
0: You're just eating candy without anything to wash it down with?
1: Yeah, I guess so.
0: That's a piece
1: Does that make me weird? I mean,
0: yes.
1: You think this is weird to begin
2: that's
1: with, and I'm going to a movie
2: say.
1: At 10:20 at night.
0: No, that's incredibly weird. So you're just eating sugary candy, which makes you a tad parched, and you have nothing. You don't even grab some water so you can have a few sips to sustain life?
1: I'm not going to die in there, hopefully.
0: It's 3 hours long.
1: I mean, a lot can happen. That's true. But I don't want to have to leave in the middle of the movie and go to the bathroom, then have to come back and turn to my buddy next to me. So what happened? What did I miss over the last, 2 minutes that I had to sprint?
0: See,
1: miss a thing.
0: I'm a lock for having to go to the bathroom anyways because I'm one of those people that like when I'm there, if I'm thinking about the fact that I don't want to have to go to the bathroom, now I've got to go to the bathroom. Like if I'm in an environment.
1: Well, don't think about that.
0: Well, if I'm in an environment where you don't want to have to get up, now I'm going to have to get up. That's how my brain works.
1: I hope you are not a window seat person on a plane.
0: I am not. I'm an aisle seat person for that very specific reason.
1: Exactly.
0: I get very stressed. And then, God forbid, they come on and it's, oh, there's turbulence and, you know, we can't, we're not allowing the flight attendants to get up. And so we're keeping the fastened seatbelt on for the entire flight. And it turns into the, you know, you're just waiting till they climb to the 30,000 feet. Now it's turning into a 3-hour experience of, do I get up and go anyways, even though the fastened seatbelt light is on? So there you go. That's plane flying. But when it comes to a movie, I think I would probably be much the same if I went into it telling myself I can't get up. See, if I go into the experience
1: saying I can get up,
0: I'll be good. Then I won't.
1: You need to understand that going to the movies for me, and I know, like, you think it's preposterous that I'm seeing a movie at like 10:30 that's 3 hours long. I realize a lot of people would feel the same way. That's fine. I've been judged before, Amber. But you need to, going to the movies is like church for me. I mean, it is my happy place. Like, if I say to you, hey, Amber, what's your sanctuary? What's your happy place? And don't be like, oh, hanging with my kids, my husband. No. What you're doing for you, what is your singular happy place? Because for me, that is going to a movie theater.
0: Starbucks? I don't know what my happy place is. I have several happy places, but going to a movie would not be on my list. I think I have been to the movie theater once in the last 10 years.
1: Nope,
0: maybe
1: that's
0: more.
1: That's not okay.
0: I never go to the, and it was to see Minecraft. Mind you, I saw Minecraft. That's the only movie.
1: So that wasn't even that long ago. That was maybe 2 years ago,
0: a year and a half
1: ago. So that wasn't for you. That was for the kids.
0: That was for
1: you. So you don't ever see a trailer for a movie. You don't even, you're just a huge Jack Black fan.
0: Right.
1: You don't ever see a trailer for a movie and you're like, I have to see that. You're like, I'll just wait till it's out and available.
0: Low-key Minecraft was a way better movie than I thought it was going to be. That never happens. I never see a trailer to a movie and I think, I have to see that so badly that I have to get to the theater right now and cannot wait a couple more months for it to come out and just be available to me in the comfort of my own home. I have the patience to wait for any movie, including The Odyssey.
1: I'm a superhero nerd, like, you know, all the Marvel and everything. And so, like, the new Spider-Man, which is coming out, if not for the fact that I am going to be unavailable, I would be there opening night. Like, oh, it's out? Okay, I'm there. If there's a movie that I really want to see. Stosh, Josiah, what's the happy place for you guys, if not a movie theater?
2: Oh, the happy place for me is when I hear that Xbox turn on.
0: Well, that's true for Josiah.
1: You see? Okay. Nothing wrong with that.
0: That's in the comfort of his home, though.
1: But it's still his little thing.
3: The happy place for me used to be the bowling alley.
0: That's true.
3: Many moons ago.
2: And the basketball court for me as well.
0: Look at these two. Competitors, these two.
1: Athletes.
0: He was Josh was a professional bowler, Adam, at one point, if you don't know that.
1: Professional bowler?
3: I bowled a couple pro tournaments in the summer 1 year.
1: Nice.
0: Look at this.
2: I'm actually, I'm a ESPN intramural basketball champion right now, currently, actually. Jeremy Fowler, a teammate of mine, actually. We're both champs.
0: No big deal.
1: Has the keychain.
2: No big
0: NBD.
2: Deal. Just champs, ESPN intramural basketball, no big deal.
1: Yeah, it's fine.
0: Don't
1: Fowler,
0: make too big
1: you got some height on that team.
2: Oh yeah, a lot of height on that team. Everyone's above like 6'1" on that team.
3: Well, I was definitely not a bowling champion, so props to Josiah. He's the champion in this room.
1: You got 300s under your belt.
3: I do have 300s under my belt.
1: See?
3: And it took me like 3 pro tournaments to realize this was not for me.
0: I think their happy places might be slightly more impressive than your happy place, Adam.
1: That is all in
0: I'm not
1: your
0: sure
1: definition.
0: You're winning a championship.
1: Beauty is an eye of the beholder, Amber.
0: So what is your favorite movie then that you've ever seen? You're such a movie guy. What's your favorite movie you've ever seen in a theater?
1: In a theater?
0: Yeah, well, that makes a big difference here, right? Because you're really into the theater experience.
1: Yeah, I guess that's true. Avengers, to go back to the Marvel thing, Avengers Infinity War, it was a cathartic theater experience, in large part because of the crowd. Like, okay. Everyone was just gasping and oohing and aahing together at the same parts. It was, you know, it's like going to a concert.
0: Right.
1: You know, except usually you don't get that kind of visceral reaction during a movie. And that was one that provoked it. And it was great.
0: The Odyssey is being shown in some of these theaters that move, where you have to strap yourself into a seat. I've seen videos of it because there's videos online where they spray water at you and the seats are moving around.
1: Gusts of wind and all of that.
0: Yes. And the seats are moving around. It's like a roller coaster.
1: It's like the Jordan's Furniture mom ride. The motion ride. Nope. I don't need that when I'm watching a 3-hour movie.
0: You couldn't even consume your candy. You would be, you'd be going all over the place. Sounds terrible.
1: Flying into people's faces.
0: All right. Well, Adam has to get out of here. He has to go see the Odyssey right now. Game night. They're going to take over right here on ESPN Radio.
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5: As NFL training camps open, teams are opening up their wallets. I'm Q Myers. The Eagles are signing 2-time Pro Bowl selection Jalen Carter to a 4-year, $152 million extension worth up to $160 million. The deal includes $106 million guaranteed. The contract is the richest for a defensive tackle in NFL history in both guaranteed money and average annual salary at $38 million. The Browns and 5-time Pro Bowl cornerback Denzel Ward reached an agreement on a two-year $62.2 million deal that includes $52.3 fully guaranteed. Sources told ESPN's Adam Schefter and NFL Network's Ian Rappaport, $31.1 million annual average value makes Ward the highest paid defensive back in the NFL history for the second time in his career. The Vikings signed offensive tackle Brian O'Neill to a four-year $96 million contract extension. He is now under contract to Minnesota for the next 5 years. And one day after star defensive tackle Vita Vea requested a trade due to contract dispute, Buccaneers quarterback Baker Mayfield is reported to training camp without a new deal and will play out the final year of his contract before becoming an unrestricted free agent, sources told ESPN on Tuesday. Sources close to the situation told ESPN Mayfield is looking for a deal that reflects his performance and is more in line with that with quarterbacks of similar caliber making. He is also unfazed by the potential of being franchise tagged in 2027. For more scores and analysis, check out ESPN.com and the all-new ESPN app. Coming up, game night with Emmett Golden and me, Q Myers, here on ESPN Radio.
17: Hey, it's your resident Super Bowl champ, Chris Candy, coming on Wednesday as the Cowboys head to training camp. I'll tell you what success in year two looks like for Brian Schottenheimer. 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
2: Top five home field advantages. 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The Buffalo Bills.
3: They're literally going across the street.
2: Hey, man, it might be different juju across the street.
3: Hey, you know what, man? 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
2: If you move into a new house.
3: But what's going to change about
2: it,
3: though, my question?
2: Is it a home instantly when you move into it?
3: Hell yeah, especially if it costs me what I think it's going to cost me. It better be my home. It's my home. It's my car. It's my everything.
2: Yeah, it's where you live. You got to break it in. That's
3: The minute that I sign my name on the dotted line, it's broken in, Jack.
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3: 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He's Emmett Golden. I'm Q Myers. Emmett, we always got a home field advantage.
2: Literally. Absolutely. Yes. Yeah, in the comforts of Studio Q and Studio E.
3: There it is, just like that. We get down how we live. It's always a home field advantage here on Game Night, and you are always welcome to our home. We have a really good time, as we always will. And, hey, look, we made it, Emmett. NFL training camps, they're opening. We made it through what they call, and I say in air quotes, the dog days of summer. Football is back. So excited about that.
2: Yeah, I'm looking forward to it. Being in Cleveland, the Browns will be full go tomorrow. Well, not full. That, you know, you got to ramp up. There's the collective bargaining agreement. You got to take it easy, but the whole squad is there. And, man, listen, still shout out to LeBron. I know he didn't come to Cleveland, but that helped out our dead period. LeBron watch got us through the dog days of summer.
3: Well, we are good to go. We've got plenty when it comes to NFL training camps on the way. But first, we got to do this.
4: I made you look.
1: Game Night. Made you look.
3: All right, Emmett, what is it that caught your attention today? What made you look?
2: Well, you know, it's Gardo's all the time for me. And yesterday, they got rained out. So they played a day-night doubleheader tonight and earlier today. So in game one, it is the top of the first. Bases are loaded. Kyle Manzardo is at the plate. He gets hit on the hand. He goes to take his base, and the Reds say, hold on. We challenged that. That didn't hit him. Call gets overturned, and then this happened.
3: Boom.
2: That happened, right? That happened right here. What's our take two?
5: Swung on and hammered to deep right. Away, back and gone. A grand slam to right by Kyle Sardo.
2: That's right, a slam, a grand slam. Gardo's get the 6-5 victory. Easy for me to say. They end up losing game 2-2. No, so they split the doubleheader.
3: You know, that's one of those situations. After it happens, you're like, you know what? I think you should just take your base, right?
2: Right.
3: Never mind.
2: You know what?
3: I did hit you. Just go ahead and take the base. You know, the funny thing about that is, we joking, kid. Remember, there was a time when Barry Bonds was slapping the ball out of the park so much that they would literally walk him with the bases loaded.
2: Yeah.
3: They're like, we'd rather give up one than give up four. That's what it reminds me of, even though it's different circumstances. But, yeah, Manzardo clearly made them pay. Oh, you didn't hit me? Okay.
2: All right,
3: I'm
2: going to
3: hit you, and I'm going to touch all the bases. So, yeah, like you said, Cleveland splits that doubleheader. That's what caught Emmett's attention. That's what made him look. What caught my attention is a game that's actually ongoing right now, and the Diamondbacks are leading 7-6 in the top of the 10th with two outs. But the thing about this is they had a 6-0 lead, Emmett, in the top of the sixth, only to see a three-piece put up by the Pirates in the eighth and a three-piece put up in the bottom of the ninth to send it to extra innings. So they're leading now. They're feeling good about, you know, where they're at, but Pittsburgh still has an opportunity to come back in the bottom of the 10th. But the Diamondbacks, with that 6-0 lead entering today, they were 568-1 in franchise history when leading by 6-plus runs in the eighth inning or later, and here they are in the top of the 10th.
2: Yeah, this is not where you want to be. And don't forget, the good old ghost runner is still a whole thing, so it's far from over in this game. But when you have a lead like that, you got to close them out.
3: Right, exactly. So, again, they're on the right side of things right now. They're winning. They're up by one. There's two outs at the top of the 10th, but they're probably looking around themselves at the clubhouse. How did we get here?
2: Yeah.
3: yep. This wasn't supposed to happen. So, of course, we'll update you on that as that game goes final. But Arizona's up 7-6, top of the 10th. It's game night here on ESPN Radio, the all-new ESPN app, SiriusXM Channel 80, and tune in. 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
0: 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We haven't heard from you since the prep.
6: Welcome back.
7: Welcome back, my friends, to the show that never ends.
8: I never left, so don't need to tell me welcome back. You and I just haven't been laying eyes on each other.
9: I'm back in the saddle again.
3: Good old Jerry. Good old Jerry and those Cowboys. They are back. They reported to Oxnard, California. And Emmett, when they report to Oxnard, that's when it's time to go. It's go time.
2: It's when you
3: Jerry
2: know it's
3: Jones.
2: Real, huh?
3: Well, Jerry Jones addresses the media. He sits up there. You know, he lets his peacock feathers flap in the air. You know, he's feeling good about himself. That old Southern California weather. He's got his sunglasses on. He's got his cowboy hat on. The baseball cap, not an actual cowboy hat.
2: Right.
3: On.
2: For and a second, I was like, oh, he's wearing cowboy hats now?
3: Okay. No. He waxes poetically about the Cowboys. And normally, there's always some kind of drama that's going on. There's something. But for some reason, the Cowboys have been real, real quiet, and I don't know if that's a good thing or a bad thing, because what we're used to seeing, and maybe it's a good thing, because normally it doesn't work out too well, they've been real quiet this offseason.
2: I'm going to say it's a good thing. You know, we talk way too much about stuff off the field with the Cowboys. And look, I get it. They're the Cowboys, one of the biggest franchises in sports. I understand that. So obviously there's going to be a lot of attention on them. But how about, look, what are they going to do on the field? Are they going to get to a Super Bowl? Are they going to win the NFC East? Like, there's plenty of questions that they, you know, have to answer this year. And we're all interested to see how they will answer those questions. So I'm kind of happy it was a little zero dark 30 out there.
3: Well, their offense is legit, and I thought the big stir-up was going to be George Pickens in his contract when they decided that they were going to franchise him, and it's worth $27 million fully guaranteed on a one-year deal, which is a whole lot of money. But you know players don't like the franchise tag. They like to have that security. They like to have multiple years. And George Pickens was like, oh, I'll sign it, no problem. And he signed it quick, fast, in a hurry to the point where draft day, I thought he was going to get traded because it just didn't seem normal for a player to go ahead and do that. And then when they boarded the plane to go to Oxnard, he was like first in line. I heard Jane Slater on the Pat McAfee show saying he was the first one there waiting to board the plane. Like he's like a free agent like me, right?
2: Yeah.
3: You offer me some money, it's like, yep, I'll take it. No questions asked, right? It's
2: right.
3: Like, I mean, hey, look, I'm not mad at him, right? He decided he wasn't going to stir it up. He was going to sign it. He was going to be happy. He was going to show up. He's going to work and put that work in again. And if he goes and has a hell of a year, which I anticipate because this Brian Schottenheimer-led offense there in Dallas is potent. Right? It was what, number two in the league last year? I think they're going to be great. The only question that the Cowboys really have is, can they stop anybody?
2: That's a great question. When it comes to Pickens, I think everybody knows he's a tremendous talent, one of the best receivers in the NFL. It's just at times I think teams don't want to deal with him. Like Pittsburgh decided.
3: Well, Pittsburgh didn't. They got tired of him because, well, he got tired of them too. He just was a malcontent, clearly. And I thought going to Dallas is probably the worst thing for him. That's
2: Me
3: like
2: too.
3: A country club. Instead, he was like, this is the country club I like.
2: Right.
3: This is the country club I need. And he was a model citizen. And look, that could be because it was a contract year and he wanted to ball out. Whatever the motivation is, who cares?
2: Right.
3: It worked. He balled out. He got the franchise tag. He's happy with it. I expect him to ball out again this year. And guess what? Whether it's Dallas or someone else, he's going to get paid next offseason.
2: Yeah, yeah, as long as, you know, there's no issues with him. And I think back to a game that he played. It was Steelers and the Browns, where the last play of the game, where the Steelers could have won it, he's fighting Greg Newsom while the ball's in the air. You know, like that's my lasting memory of George.
3: Right.
2: Now, if those type of things happen, I think he'll still get paid, but people will be hesitant to do it. But if he has a great year and there's no problems at all and people go, okay, I think he's matured a little bit, then you're right. He might be the biggest free agent next year.
3: Well, I'll tell you what, man, contract years make people do some crazy things. We've talked about it plenty of times. They all of a sudden will turn into that extra special player. And the only question that franchises have is that a contract year relation, or is that what
2: now
3: we're going to get consistently?
2: You get the bag, Are right. you going to continue to be who you were before you had the bag?
3: Exactly. So $27 million, when you look at the big-time wide receivers, the Jamar Chases, the Justin Jeffersons, those guys, I mean, they're getting – big time money. CD Lamb, they're getting big time. That's what he wants. That's why I expect, especially in this very friendly offense that Brian Schottenheimer's running. Again, the Cowboys have one of the best offenses in the league last season. I have no doubt that he's going to ball out again. I just don't know if the Cowboys and, or the Cowboys are going to be willing to pay CD and George Pickens. So I think that he'll probably get the big bag from someone else. But the Cowboys have this year to go ahead and take advantage of that. Again, it's going to be up to the defense to be able to stop somebody. Because I think last year, Emmett, you, me, Sister Sledge, Josiah, we all could have scored against Dallas last year.
2: Yeah, that's right. Little stop and go, little post corner.
3: Settled for three. You would have brought in Automatic Johnson. But Sister Sledge, Josiah, myself, we would have been in the end zone. We would have scored a touchdown.
2: Hey, man, listen, if it's fourth in anything, Automatic Johnson, come on through. You know, they got the best kicker. And they might have the best kicker ever, the most powerful leg ever. Obviously, we know his name isn't really Automatic Johnson.
3: He damn near is. I mean, it might say that in his, if you look him up in the Cowboys media guy, Brandon Aubrey, a.k.a.
2: Automatic Johnson.
3: That's why. See, Emmett would settle for three. That's why you would lose the game. Sister Sledge, Josiah, myself, we'd win because we score a touchdown, 7 as opposed to 3. But we got to hear from good old Jerry.
2: Yeah.
3: Jerry Jones. We'll hear from him next here on Game Night on ESPN Radio on the all-new ESPN app.
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4: 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He's Emmett Golden. I'm Q Myers. Training camp is open across the National Football League, all 32 teams, including those Dallas Cowboys. And there's high expectations for a team that's been really quiet throughout the entirety of this offseason. We know what they did offensively last year. Now they've got to fix their defense. But on the offensive side of things, Emmett, there's this dude named Dak Prescott, who many are saying has an opportunity to be the MVP of the year if he goes and balls out and Dallas wins the division. I think the division is wide open. I don't know if MVP is in his conversation, but I do think he has a chance to lead this Cowboys offense a very far way.
5: Well, I mean, look, he plays quarterback, so he has an opportunity to be the MVP, because that's the only position that can win an MVP in the NFL. So he at least has one of 32 opportunities. And we also know he can spin it. You know, Dak is one of the best passers of the football in the NFL. And if, you know, we just talked about George Pickens last segment. If George does what we expect him to do, to be motivated, as he is trying to, you know, get that big contract next year, and CD Lamb does what CD does, they should be able to put points up. So, but your win-loss record matters too. So if they don't play defense and they can't stop anybody, that might actually stop Dak from winning the MVP more than maybe Dak's play. Cause I always think Dak is solid. Like, I don't think he's the biggest problem that the Cowboys have by any means.
4: For him to be in the running for the MVP, they have to win their division. That's first and foremost. They have to win the division.
5: So, anybody to win it.
4: Right. Yeah. Well, that's exactly. So if they're going to do that, I would, you know, then I would start talking about and taking him seriously, especially if he had a season like he did last year, 30 passing touchdowns, only had, 10 interceptions last year, and third season with 4,500 passing yards since 2019. That's the one shy for the most in the NFL. And he showed up to camp, and he was wearing a Cowboys Super Bowl shirt from the last time they won a Super Bowl. And, of course, Jerry had to talk about Dak's shirt.
6: Well, I would say this. Dak's feeling about it is more important than me feeling about it, because Dak actually tangibly can cause his teammates to play at a higher level than I can. So when Dak is that positive about it, that adds some credibility to it. I, too, can say that the fact that Dak is looking at what he's looking at causes me to feel the same way. I think we've got a chance to really be good. It's going to be hard. It's going to be nip and tuck. As old Switzer used to say, we're going to burn some of these wagons on the way to California for firewood. We're going to lose some folks. We're going to have some barn, but the wagon train's going to get there. So bottom line is, I love the excitement. You guys, for all practical purposes, don't expect us to be a contender in the Super Bowl. Y'all don't. Why would you? I like that.
5: What is Jerry talking about?
4: He was doing good at first. Look, he was doing really good. I was like, you know what? Jerry has turned over hold on, Q.
5: Nope.
4: Slow your roll and just wait.
5: If you want to know what it means to digress, boom, Jerry Jones right there in the middle of his comment. He just went totally left.
6: We're going to lose some folks. We're going to have some barn, but the wagon train's going to get there.
4: What does that mean?
5: We're going to lose some barn. What did he say?
4: Oh, hey, you know what, though? Hearing that makes me realize how quiet it really has been around the Cowboys. We haven't heard good old Jerry in a long time. I miss hearing Jerry. I don't know what the hell he meant by that. I don't have any answer whatsoever, but I like it. Go run that part one more time.
5: Let's get it one more time.
6: We're going to lose some folks. We're going to have some barn, but the wagon train's going to get there.
4: We're going to lose some folks. We're going to have some barn. But the wagon train is going to get – I'm just going to randomly say that in conversation. I was sitting down with one of our bosses one day, and they can say, Q, how are you going to feel about the show? I said, well, you know, with me and Emmett, we joined the show and everything, you know, about halfway through game night. You know, we're going to lose some folks. We're going to have some barn. But the wagon train is going to get there.
1: They're going to be like, right.
4: They're
1: going
4: to be like, Q, we're going to need you to go ahead and see the folks on the third floor.
1: He's like, here's this cup.
4: Yeah, all right?
1: Can you go to the bathroom real quick? Right? something just ain't right.
4: That's awesome. We're going to lose some folks. We're going to have some barn.
1: And the wagon train's going to get there.
6: We're going to lose some folks. We're going to have some barn, but the wagon train's going to get there.
4: That's classic.
1: That's a heck of a Jerryism for sure. And I had a whole take about Dak wearing the shirt and got thrown off by Jerry there, when that's what Jerry was supposed to be talking about. It's great for Dak to set that set the tone. Yeah. You know, coming in and it's all good. That shirt ain't gonna mean nothing on third and six.
4: No,
1: you know, in a playoff game, but. It's the first day doing stuff like that. I don't have a problem with. I think it's a good message to send to the locker room.
4: Hey, look, man, if you ain't there to try to win the Super Bowl, what are you there for? I don't mean that qualifies for every team, because we know that there's some teams that are not in that conversation.
1: Yeah, right? They have no chance.
4: Right. We know Super Bowl 61, ESPN Super Bowl, by the way, will be played in SoFi Stadium, and we'll tell you a little bit later on who we think have a realistic shot. I do believe that team that we're talking about, right? If was a fifth, we'd all be drunk, right? That's the same.
1: All be drunk.
4: Okay.
1: Yep.
4: If the defense can get right, they have as good of a shot as anyone. But the defense has to be right. That was the big problem from last year.
1: Yeah. Yeah. And, you know, we'll see if they're able, you know, to fix that. It's one thing that, especially in the NFL, I don't know if the previous year, how much the previous year matters when you get to the next year with I want to say the parity, because there is parity, but there's still a tip top of the NFL that's always seems to always be there. But we saw there was no Chiefs in the playoffs last year, and nobody had that. Obviously, we know it's because Mahomes got hurt. So I expect the Cowboys to bounce back, and the Eagles, I think they're the team we're all assuming will win the NFC East, but
4: see, I'm not sold. They've got a new OC in Sean Mannion. You know, every other year,

0: So if
1: it'd be your own people. It'd be your own people.
0: So maybe it is, you know, Dallas's turn and the Eagles will fall off a little bit, because it actually was somewhat of an anomaly that the Eagles won the division 2 years in a row. So you talked me out of that. Thank you for that.
1: I'm just saying it's one of those situations, you know, the team, like I said, is in a good position. They seem like they're focused because they have been quiet. And it's always the Cowboys. So you wait for the other shoe to drop, right? We've been covering the league and covering this team for a very long time. So we know how it all plays out, but it does just seem like there's a newfound focus. And I know Jerry wants to win another Super Bowl worse than anything. Right? Yeah. More than anything in the world, he wants to hoist another Lombardi and say, you know, how about them Cowboys, and, you know, celebrate. They have the offense to do it. Just like the Texans have the defense to do it.
0: Yes.
1: And they don't have the offense. You combine those two teams, you might have something. Right?
0: You might have something. Yeah, you got special. The Rams. Right. Yeah, you got the Rams. If you combine those two teams. Yeah, you're right. You're right. And in the salary cap era, it's so hard to build a complete team.
1: Mm-hmm.
0: You know, you usually just pick your poison. Are we going to invest all our money in our defense or our offense? And if you don't have a quarterback, they obviously do. But if you don't have a quarterback, then you're more likely to invest all that money on defense. When you have that guy, then all of a sudden you do it on the offense.
1: So is Dak Prescott, is any of the Cowboys some guys that have a lot of heat on them this year? We'll discuss that next here on Game Night on ESPN Radio on the ESPN app.
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2: Wes Welker, coaching in D.C. I'm Q Myers, former All-Pro receiver Wes Welker will coach the Washington Commanders tight ends after the team fired its previous position coach on Monday. Welker joined Washington staff a year ago and was elevated to offensive assistant this offseason. Work with the tight ends with Ben Steele was initially suspended by the Commanders after being charged with DWI in Virginia, where the team practices. Washington coach Dan Quinn said the Commanders haven't yet settled on Welker's official title, but he will be in charge of the position group. Buccaneers, one day after star defensive tackle Vita Vea requested a trade due to contract dispute, now have a contract situation with Baker Mayfield. He reported to training camp without a new deal and will play out the final year of his contract before becoming an unrestricted free agent. Sources told ESPN that on Tuesday. Sources close to the situation told ESPN that Mayfield is looking for a deal that reflects his performance and is more in line with what quarterbacks of a similar caliber are making. He is also unfazed by the potential of being franchise tagged in 2027, sources added. The Browns and five-time Pro Bowl cornerback Denzel Ward reached an agreement on a two-year, $62 million deal that included over $52 million guaranteed, sources told ESPN's Adam Schefter and NFL Network's Ian Rappaport. The $31-plus million annual average values makes Ward the highest-paid defensive back in NFL history for the second time in his career. For more scores and analysis, check out ESPN.com and the all-new ESPN app. Coming up, more game night with Emmett Golden and me, Q Myers, here on ESPN Radio.
3: I want everybody talking about the Bengals. I want everybody talking about what I'm saying in my press conferences. You know, you go back and watch what I said before 2019 season at LSU. 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
4: Flashback. 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
2: Cincinnati Bengals, are they going to be that team? 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We got more from the NFL coming up in about 15 minutes or so. As a matter of fact, we'll take our talents to Tampa Bay and Baker Mayfield and where he stands as he reported for training camp, as all 32 teams are now open for training camp. But right now, Emmett's got to do a little something like this, NFL Rank'em style.
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7: Pack your coat. 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Bills Mafia. Come on. What more do I need to say?
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1: To the top five defenses.
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11: 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That thing is a monster.
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1: 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The top five players under the most heat. Number five.
13: All right, I'll start this thing off with Bryce Young, the quarterback for the Carolina Panthers. I thought he had a pretty decent year last year. He has to have a good year this year, because if the Panthers struggle and if they have a top 12 pick or maybe even less than that, they will be drafting a quarterback next year, and they'll just charge it to the game that it didn't work out with Bryce. So he is playing for his spot. And maybe even his spot in the NFL. I think he'll be, he'll stick around, but I don't think the Panthers are dedicated, to him quite yet.
2: I think they need to make sure that they get back to the playoffs. They made it to the playoffs last year. It wasn't an overwhelming record. Nobody in that division had an overwhelming record, right? They were 8-9, but, you know, he threw for 3,000 yards, 23 touchdowns, and 11 interceptions. He needs to be closer to 30 interceptions. And around 10, maybe less than 10 interceptions, right? He needs to start to be a little bit more of the reason why Carolina is winning. I still think he's going to be a good quarterback. I think they like him a lot. He's going to continue to grow. I do feel like he has a good season, but I understand where you're coming from. He needs to show and prove. It can't be about talking about it.
13: No.
2: It's about being about it. And, you know, he's definitely want to get that contract extension. So Bryce Young makes sense at number five.
14: Number four.
13: I'm going with A.J. Brown. This is a guy who was, you know, winning in Philly and was not happy, was miserable in Philly. He wanted to get out of there. He goes to the Patriots, a team that went to the Super Bowl last year, and they essentially swapped him out for Stephon Diggs. So if he doesn't at least have the season that Stephon Diggs had, or if this team doesn't go back to a deep playoff run, people are going to look at AJ like, hey, man, what's going on? You got your wish. Now it's time to, you know, show that you're happy and that you can be at your best. So I think a lot of eyes will be on A.J. Brown this year.
2: You know, the funny thing about A.J. Brown is, when is he happy?
13: It seems like never.
2: I mean, like, what makes him happy? This winning the Super Bowl in Philly didn't quite do it. Remember, he's the one who said, I thought that I'd be more excited. I thought it'd be more fun to win it. It was more of the process that he enjoyed as opposed to even the end result. So, you know, if they go on a deep run in New England, which honestly I don't think they will. I think they take a step back. Tougher schedule. Super Bowl, the losers usually don't have that great season the following year. So I'm interested to see how it all plays out. How is he gonna operate, and is and how healthy will that be for a young quarterback like Drake May? I'm really interested to see what that relationship looks like with AJ Brown in New England.
14: Number three.
13: Somebody I know a lot about, Shedeur Sanders. He's in a quarterback competition right now with Deshaun Watson. And even if he doesn't win it, it's not the end of the world, because I do believe he'll play this year, no matter what. But with that being said, if he plays this year and doesn't perform well, the Browns will move on and draft another quarterback. And when you think of all the teams that passed over him five times and, you know, Cleveland giving him the opportunity, if he doesn't make the most of this opportunity, then I don't know if he's going to be a starter in the NFL again, you know, unless there's an injury to somebody. So if he wants to be a starter in the NFL, solidify himself as a franchise starting quarterback, he's got to have a good season this year.
2: Let me ask you this question. In all truth, serum is being used in this.
13: For sure.
2: Doesn't it just feel like Shedeur Sanders is going to be playing somewhere else after this year?
13: I struggle with that. I honestly
2: it
13: wrestle
2: feels
13: with
2: like
13: it.
2: That for me, and I'm a Shedeur guy.
13: Yeah.
2: Right? I liked him a lot coming out of Colorado. It just feels like the whole fit in Cleveland doesn't really seem like that fit is an actual fit.
13: I mean, here's the thing. I think it's the fit of him being a backup. I think it's the wherever he goes, if he's a backup, he has a very, very large fan base that is extremely vocal.
2: Right.
13: And when he's the backup,
2: that might be part of the problem.
13: I think it can be at times, right? So I think that's the issue. It's not Shedeur. Shador's a great young man. He works hard. And even if he doesn't have a great year, I wouldn't throw him in the trash at all. But wherever he goes, if he's not the starter, you're going to have a lot of people. Oh, they're holding him back and they don't like him and the coach is setting him up. You remember all the conversation last year?
2: Yeah, exactly.
13: Kevin Stefanski doesn't want him to be successful. Like, there'll be more of that. I think wherever he goes, if he's not the starter.
2: That's why it feels like that he's not long for Cleveland, because I feel like it's just not, it feels kind of like a toxic relationship. And maybe it's just like you said, the fan base that is getting real loud you know, around him. I don't know, but it just doesn't feel like it's a really good fit. It looks like that couple that you go out with and they're cool people, but you know they have no business being together, but they stay together. That's what it feels like to me.
13: I look at it like it's a couple that they ain't got no problem with each other, but all their friends are like, man, why you with that person? You need to get rid of them. Man, it's the outside noise, because I know Todd Monken loves Shedeur. Like, he wanted the Ravens to draft him. You know, they obviously didn't. They thought about it, you know, and they didn't. So I know that there's no issue between him and the team, especially now that Kevin Stefanski is gone. It's definitely a better place, but we will see. That's why he's on my list.
14: Number two.
13: Baker Mayfield. If he sticks to what he said today, reportedly that he will play on this last year of his contract and be a free agent at the end of the year, which is a great opportunity for Baker, because if he has a great season, he can make a lot of money. He can get that 50 that he's looking for, maybe even 60 if he takes his team to the Super Bowl or something like that. There's a flip side to that coin, though. If he starts the season like he ended last season, going 2-7, then all of a sudden you're losing money. And, you know, Baker's known to get banged up. If he feels like he's losing money, is he going to stay out there and keep playing through injuries and stuff? So big opportunity for Baker on both sides. That's why he's on this list for me.
2: Yeah, I know one thing about Baker, going all the way back to Texas Tech, Oklahoma, where he, you know, walked on, transferred to. When his back is against the wall, when he's backed up in that corner, 9 times out of 10, that's when he's at his best. Now, that didn't work out when he was in Carolina with Matt Rhule. I thought both those guys were going to be really good for each other because they were both backed up in the corner. But Baker usually steps up to the plate when he's in that kind of a moment. I think that he's going to do really good at Tampa Bay. I think they'll definitely re-sign him. You're a guy that your team has been trying to look for a quarterback for many moons. Yeah. I'm a guy that the team I cover has been trying to find a quarterback for many moons. They don't grow on trees. You can't just go out back and pick them off the tree and be like, oh, franchise quarterback, no problem. Be careful what you wish for. There's a lot of Tampa Bay fans that are like, yeah, well, maybe we're not ready to keep him around. Maybe we're ready to move on. Again, I say careful what you wish for, because it might come to fruition. Baker Mayfield comes in number 2, top 5 players under the most heat, according to Emmett Golden, here on Game Night on ESPN Radio.
14: Number 1.
13: And this isn't from me, but I know this is how the sporting world sees it. Oh, Lamar Jackson, right? It's got to be Lamar.
2: Oh, this is your list, though.
13: I know, but I know if it's like, where's Lamar? I get that the noise will be deafening if he doesn't take the Ravens to the Super Bowl. So I put Lamar on my list number 1 because it seems like in our business, everybody is quick to be critical of Lamar and maybe not some other folks. So he, you know, whether I think he is or not, the fact of the matter is he is under a lot of heat from really a lot of folks in the sports world.
2: Yeah, I think that, what about, I mean, I think Josh Allen's under a lot of heat as well for the same reasons, to get Buffalo to the Super Bowl.
13: Yeah, I don't think it's the same type of heat. You know, like Justin Herbert should be under heat, but is Justin Herbert really under some heat?
2: He's Joe on my Burrow. List. I can tell you that.
13: Yeah, Joe Burrow should be under some heat, but is he really under some heat? You know, I feel like there's just guys that we all like. When I say we, the media and fans, that we give the benefit of the doubt to. I hate that we don't do that with Lamar Jackson, but we don't.
2: Okay, fair enough. So 5-1 real quick. Who is on your list?
13: Bryce Young, A.J. Brown, Shedeur Sanders, Baker Mayfield, Lamar Jackson.
2: There it is right there. If there's a player that you feel like Emmett missed out on, or maybe Lamar you don't think should be on the list like Emmett put him on, let us know at 888-SAY-ESPN, 888-729-3776, at eGoldie80, at ESPN Radio, and at your boy Q254. Coming up next, speaking of Baker Mayfield, what's up with this contract? It's next on Game Night on ESPN Radio on the all-new ESPN app.
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0: McGolden. I'm Q Myers. 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Baker Mayfield was one of the guys, Emmett, that you had on your top five players under the most heat list.
1: Mm-hmm.
0: He does not have a contract. They were in negotiations. Him and his people put the date, the hard date on there of, okay, training camp. No contract done by training camp. Not going to negotiate during the season. So what happened? They were in negotiations. It didn't obviously come to fruition. Here's Shefty on what happened from NFL Live.
2: Baker Mayfield essentially issued a soft deadline or a hard deadline of the start of training camp for a new deal, and said if he didn't have a new deal in place by the time training camp began, he would not talk during the season. Now, apparently, talks are off. He's going to play this year out. He's scheduled to become a free agent after the season. The Buccaneers have their franchise tag available. Hard to imagine they would just let Baker Mayfield walk as a free agent, but that's down the line. There is the season to get through. There'll be a lot on the line. And usually when Baker has a chip on his shoulder and something to prove, usually that brings out the best in him. And I think that's what he's hoping for this year.
1: Yeah, and I think Tampa Bay has the power here because, as you just heard from Adam, they have the franchise tag. So if he balls and he's like, I'm testing the market, and they're like, no, you're not, you know, and unless he tries to force a trade and goes through all that, and I could see it happening, but I think we're a long way away from that. I just think the biggest risk, and I'm surprised that he kind of had this hard deadline, is what if you start off slow? Like every time, you know, what if you start off 0-3? That's money that's falling out. Now you can make it back up and you can win four games in a row. And then it's like, okay, this season is going to be a roller coaster and every game is going to be either a plus sign or a minus sign when it comes to the dollars.
0: Yeah. I just think that the Buccaneers, I agree with you that they're in a position of power because they do have the franchise tag. Matter of fact, they have it at their disposal twice if they really want to use it.
1: Right.
0: I just don't understand why they're making this so difficult, right? I mean, again, quarterbacks are not easy to find. He's really good and has been really good for them. He's been a really good replacement since Tom Brady bounced, right? And I don't know why they're just making it so difficult. Yes, the season didn't end great for Tampa Bay, but that wasn't just on Baker. That was on the whole team, including Todd Bowles, their head coach, who I think you want to talk about players with the most heat. How about coaches with the most heat? His seat is scorching hot right now.
1: Yeah, they're just not close on money. And I'm sure they want to give Baker a lot of money. I don't think they're going like, hey man, 25 cent in a jawbreaker, right? I don't think they're doing that to him, but I think he wants 50 plus million a year.
0: He should get that.
1: I think he's saying that that's what he deserves. And it seems like they don't necessarily believe that. Now they can, you know, I think if he has a strong year, they will. But you know, if he was ready to sign for $40 million a year, I think a deal would have been done. But I just think he wants top 10 money for sure, but maybe even top 5 quarterback money.
0: Yeah, I mean, if I was him, I wouldn't settle for 40. Daniel Jones is making $44 million.
1: Yeah, but you could call that an anomaly, right? Like what happened with Deshaun Watson when he signed that fully guaranteed contract? Everybody said, nah, that's just the Browns being crazy. So I think the Bucks look at that, because I'm sure Baker's agents are going, look at Daniel Jones. Baker deserves more than Daniel Jones. And I'm sure the Bucks are going, nah, the Colts are just tripping.
0: Has Baker had more success in the playoffs than Justin Herbert?
1: Yeah.
0: Okay, Justin Herbert makes 52 a year.
1: And he shouldn't make 52 a year.
0: That's what I'm saying. That's why Baker should not settle for anything less than 50, in my opinion.
1: He shouldn't. I'm with you, but for whatever reason, Tampa doesn't value him at that. Because if they did, he'd be signed. You know, and I think it's just as simple as, for whatever reason, and I mean, they see him more than just on Sundays.
0: Right.
1: They're just not in a rush to pay him $50 million a year.
0: I mean, now he's making 33 now, right?
1: Right.
0: So, I mean, that's a hell of a jump. 250 if they were to get there. So maybe they're trying to slow play it and make it 44, 45 around Daniel Jones. Again, I just think when you look at everyone who's in a $50 million club and everyone's resume don't stack up the same. And I know his isn't fantastic, but Trevor Lawrence doesn't have any big history of great success in the playoffs. He's at $55 million. Jordan Love, $55 million. Right? Mm-hmm. I mean, he's upper money. Jared Goff, I know he's been good. Herbert, like I said, $52.5 million. If I'm Baker he's my people, like, I don't want to settle for nothing less than 50. I might even say I got to get to 55 just so when I settle, it's around 50.
1: Right, right. Now, the question you have to ask yourself, would you risk 50 if you might end up only getting another 30? Because if you have a bad year, nobody's giving you $50 million a year. You know, so is 40 in the hand, you know, with 5 years? Is that, you know, you got to look at that. And obviously, Baker's like, no, you know. No.
0: Yeah, I trust myself. I agree with Baker 100%. I trust myself. And if I don't trust me, guess what? You better not trust me.
1: Oh, for sure.
0: Right?
1: For
0: if sure. I don't trust me to go ahead and ball out this year to go earn that money and have the confidence like George Pickens has in Dallas, I don't deserve the money if I ain't got the confidence. And you sure shouldn't give me the money if I ain't got the confidence.
1: No doubt. No doubt. And we know Baker has been, like, he's gotten nicked up and it over the past couple of years, and it typically affects his play. Like, he plays games.
0: Right.
1: You know, he doesn't miss games. He's a tough guy. There's no doubt about it. I think at times his toughness, he's tough to a detriment, where maybe a week or two sitting down would help an injury and he'd be better for it in the long run. But, you know, sometimes the things that make you great can be the thing that kind of hurts you in a negotiation. And I think that's what the Bucks are looking at. They're going, you were 7-2 in the first 9 games, and then you were 2-7 in the second 9 games, and you know, we in the second half of the season, and we didn't make the playoffs in a terrible division. When they were in cruise control. Baker was an MVP candidate.
0: Right.
1: Now
0: and Todd Bowles was looking like he was going to be coach of the year potentially. But I look at that as a team meltdown, not just a Baker meltdown. I felt like that was everybody involved.
1: It was, but Baker also didn't have, he also wasn't playing well during that time. And you know, like I know, it's not fair at all. It always goes on the quarterback.
0: Right. No, I hear you. And this helps put it in perspective. The 2026 franchise number for the quarterback was $43.8 million. It's expected to be around $50 million in 2027. Mm. So again, maybe you're looking at a team that's comfortable with giving them $50 million on a 1 year fully guaranteed deal as opposed to multiple year. Maybe that's what the scenario is. Maybe they just want to make him prove it again. But It seems like one way or the other, by hook or by crook, he's going to get $50 million somehow next year.
1: If he has a good season. Like that's.
0: Well,
1: that's
0: they're not going to let him walk. See, that's the thing. They're not going to let him walk. I don't see any scenario where they just say, yeah, you can go ahead and walk a free agency. I feel like they'll at least hit him, at least with the franchise tag.
1: Even if they win 6 games next year.
0: I don't see them winning.
1: I mean, they won
0: especially
1: 8
0: in that division.
1: They won 8 last year. You know what I'm saying?
0: I mean, I feel like we're talking about like just bombing out the season and worst case scenario. I'm thinking that they're going to be what they've been, which has been pretty consistent. I know the end of the season wasn't great last year, but ever since he's been in Tampa Bay, he's been pretty sticking consistent.
1: Yeah, and I think we have to take into account both sides of the spectrum. There's a place where he takes them to the NFC Championship, to the Super Bowl, and he's the highest paid quarterback in the NFL. I also think maybe there's injuries and they fire a coach halfway through the year and you win 5 games. You know, like both of those things are on the table. I don't know if either is likely.
0: So would you let him walk if they say they won 6 games in your scenario? Would you let him walk?
1: If he was like, I demand $50 million, yeah. And again, depending on how he played.
0: That wouldn't even be the conversation. I mean, he would be a free agent. So would you let him walk in free agency or would you tag him?
1: I wouldn't tag him for 50. I try to work out a deal.
0: Right.
1: You know, and give because I wouldn't want him to just walk out the door.
0: Right. That's my point. Like, I don't see any scenario where Tampa Bay just lets him walk out the door as a free agent because he'll get snatched up like that. There was a time when he wouldn't get snatched up like that, but he's gone to Tampa Bay and he rehabbed his career and now he'll get snatched up.
1: But if you, and again, this is worst case scenario. If you end 1 year going 2-7 and then you win 6 games the following, is somebody going to give him $50 million? Probably not. He'll probably get another contract like he recently got, which ain't bad.
0: Right.
1: You know, but I'm sure he deserves more money. He definitely does.
0: Well, it's Kirk Cousins time in Las Vegas. They have the number 1 overall pick, but they're going with the veteran. At least the start. That's next on ESPN Radio.
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0: As NFL training camps open up, teams are opening up their wallets. I'm Q Myers. The Eagles, they're signing two-time Pro Bowl selection Jalen Carter to a four-year, $152 million extension worth up to $160 million. The deal includes $106 million guaranteed. The contract is the richest for a defensive tackle in NFL history in both guaranteed money and average annual value at $38 million. The Browns and five-time Pro Bowl cornerback Denzel Ward reached an agreement on a two-year, $62 million deal that includes $52 million guaranteed. Sources told ESPN's Adam Schefter and NFL Network's Ian Rappaport, $31 million annual average value makes Ward the highest paid defensive back in the NFL history for the second time in his career. The Vikings signed offensive tackle Brian O'Neill to a four-year, $96 million contract extension. He now is under contract in Minnesota for the next 5 years. Baker Mayfield, he's reported to training camp without a new deal and will play out the final year of his contract before becoming an unrestricted free agent. Sources told ESPN on Tuesday. Sources close to the situation told ESPN that Mayfield is looking for a deal that reflects his performance and is more in line with what quarterbacks of a similar caliber are making. He's also unfazed by the potential of being franchise tagged in 2027. A couple scores in the WNBA. The LA Sparks are on top of the Liberty 56-53 at the half, while the Aces lead the Portland Fire 53-37. For more scores and analysis, check out ESPN.com and the all-new ESPN app. Coming up, more game night with Emmett Golden and me, Q Myers, here on ESPN Radio.
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4: Hey. The worst kept secret in Las Vegas when it comes to the Raiders is Kirk Cousins is going to get the start at QB, at least when they hit the practice field coming up tomorrow. 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He's Emmett Golden. I'm Q Myers. I'm in Las Vegas. Emmett's in Cleveland. And Emmett, you know how these quarterback situations go, right? The Raiders drafted Fernando Mendoza, number one overall. So many people want to see the youngster go out there and play right away. He won the Heisman Trophy, won a national championship at Indiana. Can he take his party to the NFL and be that guy? Well, the Raiders, under new head coach Clint Kubiak, have said, let's slow our roll on that, right? We'd like to let him learn, have a chance to learn from a veteran. They signed Kirk Cousins. He's there. He has experience with Clint Kubiak from their time in Minnesota together, where he actually played really well. So today, at his press conference to open up training camp, he says Kirk Cousins is a starting quarterback, and he's going to get plenty of reps. That doesn't mean it's going to be long-term, but it means it's going to be right now.
5: Yeah, I always think it's smart to let a young guy develop and maybe do a year in the hole. But I also understand when you spend the number one overall pick on a guy, the expectations are high, the intrigue is high, and if the guy in front of them gets shaky at all, then fans and media and people are going to start going, we want to see the number one overall pick. So I'm interested to see how long that Cousins will be the quarterback. And if Cousins is getting, as we heard from Kubiak, tons of reps, then it feels like Fernando's not getting tons of reps. Does that hurt him? Like, should he be getting more? I'm very fascinated on how this all will shake out.
4: You know, obviously, me being here in Vegas and having a local show, this has been one of the hottest subjects ever since Fernando Mendoza was drafted, and Kirk Cousins was already part of the mix as he signed a free agent deal. The thing that I've been very adamant about is, one, the Raiders have options, which, as you know, not too many teams have options. A lot of times when you draft a quarterback number one overall, you ain't got no choice but to play him. Right. Mm-hmm. There's a reason why you're picking number one.
5: Right.
4: They're in a position now where they have, I've said this before, if they had to play a game on Sunday, I feel confident that Kirk Cousins could go out and play. I feel confident that Fernando Mendoza could go play. But the Raiders put themselves in a position where they have options. And with me, my big thing is this is a whole new coaching staff. It's a lot of new players. They spend a lot of money in free agency. I feel like, and correct me if I'm wrong, I feel like this organization needs to figure out how to win games, how to be a good football team. They've won 7 games in the last 2 seasons combined.
5: Yeah, and listen, ruining a quarterback is a real thing.
4: Yep.
5: You know, a lot of times it's like, oh, that guy just wasn't any good. You know, that could be, but there's also a time where the team doesn't support a young quarterback enough. I look at the Titans, and I think they're doing a good job of supporting Cam Ward. He had a rookie season last year on a bad team. So I wasn't surprised at the way he looked. There were good moments. There were bad moments. That's how you expect a rookie to play. But I do feel like they're doing everything they can to support him. There are other teams, and I've seen it done. I'll go all the way back to Tim Couch, where they brought him in, number one overall pick. They said they were going to play Ty Detmer-Hewitt. It lasted a half.
4: Right.
5: A half.
4: Right.
5: And they ruined his career because it was an expansion team. There was nobody around him. So I always go to the let the guy develop and grow. And late in the season, if you're out of it, play him. Or if he has to do a full year in the hole. I know it's hard, but I actually think that benefits the young quarterback more than anything.
4: I thought there was going to be a chance that they would just slide him in at the bye week, right? Because that's kind of like the natural transition. Problem is, the Raiders' bye week isn't until week 13. So that would be the end of the season, 14, 15, and 16.
5: Yeah, 5 games left.
4: Those are all at the house, though. You got three games in a row coming out of the bye week, right? At the crib. Then you go to Arizona and then you close out in Kansas City. So if you can make it all the way to week 13, it would probably be ideal because you feel comfortable being at home. Like I've heard some people suggest, the week before the bye week, which is what, week 12, that's in Cleveland.
5: Mm-hmm.
4: I'm like, isn't the weather going to be bad? Isn't the Cleveland going to have a good defense? Like,
5: yeah,
4: that might not be an ideal situation for a rookie to get his first start in Cleveland.
5: Hey, they just made Denzel Ward the highest paid corner in the NFL for a reason.
4: Right.
5: So that would be a tough spot, to get it done. But at that point, you don't even know where the Browns will be at, right? The Browns, it could be a disaster. They could trade people. Who knows? Or maybe they're a good team. They're so long away. But even if you're able to stick with Kirk Cousins that long, I'm assuming that you've probably been playing decent.
4: Pretty good, yeah.
5: Yeah, so at that point, you might as well finish the season until you're mathematically eliminated from the playoffs. Once you get there, then I think it would make sense to hand it over to the young guy, let him get some real reps in an NFL game and get ready for his sophomore season.
4: You know, the thing about it is, if you throw him out there immediately and he doesn't do well, and then you have to pull him like the Panthers did with Bryce Young, then all of a sudden, it's the conversation. Is he done? Is he not going to be that guy? Is he going to be a bust? But if you allow the veteran to start, and then maybe Kirk Cousins is not that good. He's going into week 15 or year 15.
5: Yeah.
4: Maybe he's just not going to be the guy that he was when he was in Minnesota or even close to it. And you say, you know what? We've gone a month. This ain't really working. Team's 1-3. They don't look like they have any energy. There's no excitement. The fan base is, you know, kind of unsettled. All right, let's go ahead and give him a shot in the arm, a little boost. All right, let's bring the youngster in, Fernando Mendoza. All the jerseys are out. Everyone's excited, fired up just because they want to see what's new. That's also a possibility. Like, again, I go back to options. I just think it's better to have options than be stuck in there's only one plan and this is how it's got to be.
5: Yeah, and man, when you throw a guy out there that's not necessarily ready, the confidence is such a big thing. Because you don't want that guy to start questioning himself. And the point you just made is so good, and accurate. You don't want to have to pull that guy.
4: Right.
5: You know, you're our franchise quarterback, you're our future, here you go, and then 6 weeks in, you're 1-5, and you're like, this is bad.
4: Right.
5: You know, it just doesn't help. So, it's the long play.
4: Right.
5: How much patience can you have? Actually, you know better than I feel like the Raiders are going to have some patience and be smart about this and not reactionary. And I think that'll be the best thing for Mendoza.
4: And see, that's what I think about the team in general right now. Right? It's not, I don't feel like this is going to be a scenario where at this time next year, we're talking about a brand new head coach here. Right?
5: Yeah.
4: Kubiak's not a guy that's going to get replaced after 1 year. The plan that they've come in this year. Right? Last year, say what you want with Pete Carroll. Before that, say what you want with Antonio Pierce. Josh McDaniels before that. I mean, look, the laundry list of guys that have been the head coach since 2020, since they've been here in Las Vegas is long. I get it. But I do feel like that the buck stops now. Right? Mm-hmm. They say, this is how we're going to operate. We're going to be a lot more patient. And that's why they're not forcing their hand and having to throw the young guy out there, because they are allowed to have patience. They are allowed to let this team grow into what they can be. And, you know, they brought in a lot of guys that, you know, like a Quay Walker and a N'Kobe Dean, guys that are still young and have had success. Tyler Linderbaum, right? Only 25 years old. So they spent a lot of money with the plan of, we're going to build this thing. It's not going to be a overnight success, pop it in the microwave 60 seconds, and there you go, you're deep in the playoffs. They understand, one, how difficult the division is, how difficult the conference is, and how much no winning they've done in the past two seasons. So for me, I feel like that they've got to put whoever the best guy is behind center that gives them a chance to win. And if that's Kirk Cousins coming out of training camp, it's Kirk Cousins coming out of training camp. If it's Fernando Mendoza, then roll the dice. But if you think that Cousins is the best guy to help you win, that's who you rock with.
5: I also think it's a plus that you have a new head coach along with the number one overall pick at quarterback, because I think you're going to be patient with both. Because you look at what's going on with Aaron Glenn with the Jets.
4: Yep.
5: If they end up with the number one pick next year, he's gone. So he's coaching for his job right now, and he might not, you know, have patience when it comes to, oh, I understand this guy's having some growing pains because he knows he might not be around. I think Clint Kubiak understands he's here unless it's a disaster and there's no way it's going to be a disaster.
0: I don't see that. Yeah.
5: Yeah. So I think their organization is set up at a great starting point. And as long as they have some patience, let Kubiak grow, let Mendoza grow. In 3 years, I think you could be a certified contender and be ready to go as long as they are patient. And I think they will be.
0: And that relationship is going to be the one that's most important,
5: yeah.
0: Right? The offensive-minded head coach and the young quarterback, right? I mean, we saw what happened in Chicago with Ben Johnson and Caleb Williams. And everyone says, you know, they should have made that move before instead of keeping Matt Eberflus around, right?
5: Mm-hmm.
0: So, you know, the Raiders are in that position with that offensive-minded head coach. They don't have to worry if their offense is really good like Tampa Bay's was. What happened? Jacksonville went and got Liam Cohen, right? Because their offense was really good. The Raiders don't have to worry about that. Their head coach is their sharp offensive mind. So they know that they have time for him to grow and the quarterback to grow together. So that could be a great 1-2 punch if it works out. But of course, It all has to work out. They got to go out there and execute it on the grass. They'll be out there practicing day one coming up tomorrow. He's Emmett Golden. I'm Q Myers. It's game night on ESPN Radio and the ESPN app. And the ESPN app is home for every WWE premium live event, including this weekend's SummerSlam. Night one is this Saturday at 6 p.m. Eastern time, and night two is Sunday at 6 p.m. Eastern time. 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
23: Aaron Rodgers says he is done after this year. After deciding to return for a 22nd season, the second with the Steelers.
24: There it is. Okay. And I don't believe he's going to be backtracking on that. I think that's it.
25: I believe his mission is to get Will Howard and or Drew Aller ready to take the torch from him.
26: I think you're going to get whatever Aaron Rodgers has left. And if you're a Pittsburgh Steelers fan, let's hope it's good enough to get him in the postseason and see if they can make another run.
0: So is it really the last dance for one Aaron Rodgers? We've thought that before. It's been at different locations, but it sounds like this truly is it for A-Rod. It's game night here on ESPN Radio, the all-new ESPN app, SiriusXM Channel 80, and tune in. We are presented by Progressive Insurance. Aaron Rodgers back with his old coach that he was with in Green Bay that didn't quite end well, but it seems like, Emmett, everybody that maybe not be on the same page with Aaron Rodgers or relationships didn't quite end well with Aaron Rodgers. Seems like everyone's having a come to Jesus moment, and somebody seems like they're all kind of getting on the same page, and he's really in a much better place where he's comfortable. It seems like for the first time in a long time in his own skin.
5: Man, I love seeing it. You know, he was estranged from his family or whatever, but they're kind of getting their, relationship back together. The McCarthy, like, yeah, I'm going to go play for him. It's good to see. And typically the older you get, the more you start to realize that, you know, there's an end date to everything. I'll just put it like that. And maybe being towards the end or at the end of his career, maybe woke him up a little bit.
0: Yeah, you know, I think so. It feels like being at the end of his career and whatever else he's got going on in his life, you know, he goes and gets married. It seems like that may have maybe settled him down or gave him a new lease on life. I don't know. I don't know what it is. Mm-hmm. I can't answer for the man, but it just seems like he's in a much better place. But he was asked about this being the last season at his presser, and this is what he had to say.
27: Zero debate. I thought last year might be it, and then Mike got hired, and I talked to the wife, and she said, you can do one more year. Like last year, it felt way more dramatic to me. Like, oh, it's my last, you know, arrival to training camp. And this year, it doesn't feel anything.
5: Hey, listen, I get it. You know, there's times when I'm like, yeah, we can have my wife said we could have a cookout today. You know, so I'm firing up the grill. So I get it, man. Hey, you know, thank God your wife gave you another, opportunity. And I don't know what to expect from the Steelers. I really don't. I have no idea what to expect from them. Maybe they find something that worked for them before and they're challenging to win the AFC North. They could be battling for the bottom of the AFC North as well. You know, Rodgers looked old last year, if I'm being honest, when he was out there on the field. He can still sling it. He can still throw it. If you get pressure on him, he ain't going too far, you know, but I think that's a lot of quarterbacks. So, I'm excited just to see it, man, see how it all works out for him.
0: Well, it's funny, man. We're talking about him making up with everybody that he might not have, you know, had a great relationship with, and that's including Mike McCarthy. And you hear that soundbite. You know, he thought last year was it, and then Mike gets hired.
5: Yeah.
0: You know, and so I would have thought, and matter of fact, I believe I did think the minute he got hired, I was like, well, that's not going to go over well with Aaron Rodgers. And instead, it sounds like that might have helped persuade him to play another year. Now, again, I don't want to act like I can tell you exactly what he's thinking in his head. I don't think anyone could really get inside Aaron Rodgers' head and figure things out. But it just, from what he's saying and the way he's acting is like he's really in a good place, and he's comfortable with whatever happens this year. They've got weapons. They brought in Michael Pittman Jr. Obviously, they've got DK Metcalf. They've got players there. You know, and Mike McCarthy, I mean, we know he's able to get an offense cooking. Can he, you know, be the guy to take this team and, like you said, be, you know, pushing for the division title? I don't know. Right?
5: Right.
0: I've never been a big Mike McCarthy guy, but I do understand that he's been around the league for a long time and he's forgot more football than I'll ever know.
5: Yeah. And it, look, I think he's a solid offensive coach, you know, at the very worst, you know, has won a Super Bowl before. And you're moving on from Mike Tomlin. That's the toughest part. You never want to be the guy that replaces the guy.
0: Right.
5: And that's what Mike McCarthy is right now. And I know there were a lot of Steelers fans that felt like they just were over it with Mike Tomlin. Be careful what you ask for, right? The grass isn't always greener. Mm-hmm. But at least they didn't go. If they would have went to a first-time head coach, I think that would have put whoever that guy was under a ton of pressure to replace Mike Tomlin. At least you get a guy that's been a veteran coach and has had success in the NFL.
0: I really feel like Mike McCarthy might be a buffer, right? I mean, usually the Steelers hire someone for a long-term hire. Like we've seen so far in their history, I think that he might end up just being a buffer and might just be there for a few years. But it sounds like he clearly had an impact on Aaron Rodgers returning. But how big of an impact? What was the impact? Adam Thielen, who's been doing his thing the last few days on NFL Live, had this to say about McCarthy and Rodgers.
1: Well, I thought for sure he was done after last year. Like, I thought we were going out on the sunset together.
2: Yeah.
1: But I think, you know, it was huge having Mike McCarthy. I think Aaron does things a certain way. I always tell people, like, he's got an offense outside of the offense. That's Aaron's offense. Well, Mike McCarthy knows that offense pretty dang well, because I think a lot of it's from when they were together.
5: Sure.
1: And it's all these hand signals that have hand signals that have hand signals that are really difficult to learn. But I believe that when Mike got hired and then they go get Pittman, like, they kind of bolster some receivers, two number one big guys that can go deep, they can go short, they can make the contested catches. I think those factors really just allowed him to be like, all right, like, I just get to go out there and do my thing.
2: Mm-hmm.
1: Aaron wants to call the 2-minute drill. He wants to call those plays. Mike knows that. And so he's going to let him do his thing. And I think that was a huge factor in bringing him back.
5: Yeah, it goes a long way because, you know, what's known doesn't have to be said, especially between those two guys. And that was great stuff from Adam Thielen there where, you know, you don't have to have where you it's a offensive coordinator. It's like, yo, this is what we're going to do in 2 minutes and have him like, no, we're not. And we're going to do what I'm going to do. That's already understood. And they kind of already know, how each other's mind works. So for a 1 year, last year kind of situation, I think it's as good as it could be.
0: Right. Well, now, it's honestly, it's probably better for Mike McCarthy anyway.
5: Right.
0: You know what I mean? Like, regardless of whatever the relationship is at this stage of the game, good, bad, or indifferent, at least he knows what to expect from Aaron Rodgers.
5: Right. Because there are other quarterbacks, or Drew Aller, who I love, you know, Cleveland guy, and then, you know, they have Will Howard.
0: And Mason Rudolph.
5: Right. So we've seen Mason Rudolph.
0: Right.
5: And we just said, I'll leave it at that. The other two guys, we didn't see Will Howard and Drew Aller.

0: Yeah, but did he, how much of that was the team, right? You know, how much of that was him? Right. You know what I mean? So, and on top of that, again, don't want to take anything from what he did. How much does that translate to the NFL? I guess that's probably the better way
1: true.
0: To word it.
1: Yeah, Carson Beck has been a successful college quarterback.
0: Right.
1: I don't know if we have high expectations for him in the NFL.
0: We
1: don't. I get it. Yeah, so we get
0: we
1: it.
0: We don't. Not this guy here.
1: He might be my next Zach Wilson, though. We got to see. I think he might be better than some people are giving him credit for.
0: Yeah, I mean, look, there was a time where Carson Beck was the guy that everyone thought was going to go number one overall.
1: Mm-hmm.
0: Right? When he was balling at Georgia, and then Brock Bowers left, and, you know, then Ladd McConkey left, and then he lost some weapons, and it's like, hey, man, where'd all my friends go?
1: He was like, I'm going to Miami.
0: Right. He got a little bit banged up, so it was tough going. I mean, he might end up stepping up, but I don't think the expectations are high for Carson Beck either. But who are the expectations high on this year in the NFL? That's next here on Game Night on ESPN Radio, the all-new ESPN app.
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is SportsCenter. The Commanders choose Wes Welker. I'm Q Myers, the former All-Pro receiver, will coach the Washington Commanders tight ends after the team fired his previous position coach on Monday. Welker joined Washington staff a year ago.

0: was elevated to an offensive assistant this offseason. He worked with the tight ends when Ben Steele was initially suspended by the Commanders after being charged with DWI in Virginia, where the team practices. Washington coach Dan Quinn said the Commanders haven't yet settled on Welker's official title, but he will be in charge of the position group. One day after star defensive tackle Vita Vea requested a trade due to contract dispute, well, the Buccaneers have another contract situation. Their quarterback, Baker Mayfield, reported to training camp without a new deal and will play out the final year of his contract before becoming an unrestricted free agent. Sources told ESPN on Tuesday. They said Mayfield is looking for a deal that reflects his performance and is more in line with what quarterbacks of a similar caliber are making. He's also unfazed by the potential of being franchise tagged in 2027. The Browns and five-time Pro Bowl cornerback Denzel Ward reached an agreement on a two-year, $62.2 million deal that includes just over $52 million guaranteed. Sources told Adam Schefter and NFL Network's Ian Rappaport, just over $31.1 million annual average value makes Ward the highest paid defensive back in the NFL history for the second time in his career. For more scores and analysis, check out ESPN.com and the all-new ESPN app. Coming up, more Game Night with Emmett Golden and me, Q Myers, here on ESPN Radio. Top five players under the most heat, according to Emmett Golden, here on Game Night on ESPN Radio.
1: And this isn't from me, but I know this is how the sporting world sees it. Oh, Lamar Jackson, right? It's got to be Lamar.
0: Oh, this is your list, though.
1: I get that the noise will be deafening if he doesn't take the Ravens to the Super Bowl. So I put Lamar on my list number one because it seems like in our business, everybody is quick to be critical of Lamar.
0: Well done right there. Sister Sledge coming through with the pressure. And Lamar Jackson coming through number one on Emmett's top five players under the most heat as we do our NFL rankings here on ESPN Radio. 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We are presented by Progressive Insurance. He's Emmett Golden. I'm Q Myers. He gave his top five earlier. I give mine now like this.
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3: Pack your coat. 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Bills Mafia. Come on. What more do I need to say?
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2: To the top five defenses.
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0: All right, so real quick, 5-1 for Emmett. Just in case you're tuning into this fine program, we call it Game Night on ESPN Radio. Bryce Young of the Panthers, A.J. Brown of the Patriots, Shedeur Sanders of the Browns, Baker Mayfield of the Buccaneers, and then Lamar Jackson, number one. So those are his five. So we got to start at number five with me like this.
2: Number five.
0: You picked a player from a team that you cover. I'm going to pick a player from a team that I cover. And it's not because he's under a lot of heat, like he's going to get cut or he's not going to get a contract extension. But the conversation, the chatter is just going to get louder and louder and louder. And that's one Ashton Jeanty, running back for the Raiders. I slide him in at number five because after his rookie year, which I thought he did a hell of a job getting over 1,300 yards and 10 total touchdowns, everyone says, oh, that's why you don't draft a running back at number six, right? He's going to be really good for another team. The Raiders aren't ready for him. I think he needs to go out and prove who he could be this year with competent coaching, an actual real offense, and show that, no, the Raiders drafted him at number six was not a mistake. Again, he's not under pressure to get cut. He's only in year two, right?
1: Mm-hmm.
0: But I think that just for the fact that everyone keeps saying that was a bad pick at number six, Ashton's got a little something to prove. So that's why I slide him in at number five.
1: Yeah, I almost felt like he was done a disservice by Chip Kelly, you know, last year, more than anything. But you're right, and this is kind of the outside noise. If anybody's going to point to anything, they're going to go to the running back that was drafted high. So I'm picking up what you're putting down.
0: And look, I don't think that he's got any heat on him. I think he's going to show up and show out this year. But that's just me. So he's got to go out there and show it so, you know, we see how it all plays out. But he slides in number five for me.
2: Number four.
0: Number four, I go with a guy that did not make your list, and I'm actually surprised, C.J. Stroud in Houston. You know, I think C.J.'s done really well for his career so far. Could it be better? Sure. But he's 3-3 in the playoffs so far. He's been to the playoffs every single year that he's been in the league, which is nothing to shake a stick at. Yes, the Texans have a really good defense. That's fine.
1: Yeah.
0: C.J. Stroud, I think, does a really good job. And what we last remember was him having a couple clunkers in the postseason. So that's the lasting memory, and that's why there's so much conversation of, well, are the Texans going to extend him? What are they going to do? They don't have to do it right away. He's going to get paid sooner rather than later. There's no way, just like I don't think Tampa Bay lets Baker Mayfield walk, that Houston's not going to re-sign and extend C.J. Stroud. But again, like everyone, Emmett, it's a proven league. You got to go out there and prove it.
1: And if they underachieve in any way, everybody's going to blame it on
0: CJ.
1: With
0: that defense.
1: Yeah, because the defense is ready to go. You know, the defense is spectacular. So if they're not having a good year, everybody's going to go, it's not the defense's fault. It's got to be the quarterback's fault. So that definitely qualifies as under heat.
2: Number three.
0: We're going with another quarterback, and a quarterback that's on a one-year deal up in Minnesota. We'll go with Kyler Murray. Think it's a big year for Kyler Murray. Think he's got to prove that he can still be him. And I think that Kevin O'Connell needs him to be him.
1: Yeah.
0: Justin Jefferson needs him to be him. Jordan Addison needs him to be him. Right? I mean, that's a tough division that they're playing in. Chicago, they're the darlings right now. Green Bay, they're always going to be in the mix. Detroit, right? They're still biting people's kneecaps off. So I think that you have a lot of pressure there in Minnesota because, look, Kyler's trying to get another contract somewhere, whether that's Minnesota long-term or somewhere across the National Football League. He has to show that his better days are not behind him. So I think he's got a lot of riding on his shoulders, and I think that the head coach has got a lot riding on his shoulders as well, and it all goes back to number one, Kyler Murray.
1: Yeah, I like that. I actually got a feeling Kyler's going to perform well this year. You know, agreed. I think we have this perception that he's just like this terrible quarterback, and he ain't as bad as I think some of us believe that he is. So I think he's going to have a really good year, and I don't think they're going to let him walk out the door like they did with Sam Darnold.
0: Or like they did in Arizona.
1: Right.
0: he was gone, right? I mean, they basically paid him to leave. Similar to what you saw what happened with Russell Wilson in Denver. Not quite the same amount of money.
1: Tua.
0: They were ready to move on. Yeah, Tua as well. You know, after he got his contract extension in Miami, Arizona said, yeah, thanks, but no thanks, Kyler. You're not him anymore. He's got a lot riding on his shoulders that can prove he still is him. That's why he comes in number three when it comes to top five players under the most heat, according to me, here on Game Night on ESPN Radio.
2: Number two.
0: You mentioned him, Tua.
1: Yeah.
0: Same case scenario. Who is he going to be? Is he going to be healthy? Is he going to start? Right? I think there's a real competition between him and Michael Penix. And let's just say on a one-year deal that Tua has, he doesn't start. Then what?
1: Then it's over.
0: You know what I mean?
1: Yeah.
0: Like, so I think that he's got a lot of pressure right now. As they're in camp right now, I think he's got a lot of pressure to prove that he could be the guy. We know Penix is coming off the injury, and we know that Penix was injury prone in college, but we also know the injury history with Tua.
1: Right.
0: So I think he's got a lot of heat on him as well because him, similar to Kyler Murray, is trying to prove he could be a franchise quarterback in the National Football League. He'll get a job. Kyler will get a job. A lot of these quarterbacks will get jobs, but they'll be his backups if they don't prove it this year.
1: Yeah. If I know Kevin Stefanski, like I think I know him, he was in Cleveland for 6 years, I believe.
0: You ain't never even heard of that guy, man. You don't know no Kevin
1: Yeah,
0: Stefanski.
1: I don't know. It's Kevin Fransky, what's his name? No, I actually am already penciling Tua in as the starter.
0: Okay.
1: I just feel like he's the type of quarterback that Stefanski likes and believes in him. But you're right. It's a big year because just because you are the starter, you still got to produce. And I think people are expecting Atlanta to be better than they were last year.
0: They should. They have weapons as well.
1: Yeah.
0: And Kevin Stefanski, he's shown that he can use those weapons. Bijan, Drake London, Kyle Pitts. Like, they've got dudes.
1: Yes. Yes. He likes to run the ball. He likes play action, you know, so.
0: Bijan can do it all.
1: Yeah.
0: If he has a season that we all think he can have, there ain't no reason why he's not, you know, similar to what Saquon Barkley. I ain't saying he has to run for 2,000 yards.
1: Right.
0: But he could have that same impact on the Falcons that Saquon had on the Eagles, in my opinion.
1: I agree.
0: So Tua comes in at number two for me, top five players under the most heat.
2: Number one.
0: Well, if you were listening when Emmett dropped his top five, I said there was a quarterback on my list. And you said he was a guy that nobody puts heat on and gives a pass to. And I said, not me. As I've come to the front of the congregation way early in the process on this young man. And that's Justin Herbert.
1: Yeah.
0: That's Justin Herbert with the Chargers. And you're right. He gets a pass all the time. We talk about it on this fine program we call Game Night on ESPN Radio and the all-new ESPN app. But now he's got another new offensive coordinator in Mike McDaniel. I think we all respect Mike McDaniel as a sharp offensive mind. I think we all believe that he's a really good offensive coordinator. Not much of a head coach, but I think we all believe he's a really good offensive coordinator. So now he's going to get it done, right? I mean, because he has it. He's in the $50 million a year club. He doesn't have any playoff success, right? And I've heard excuses that it's his coach's fault. Well, it's injury's fault. Well, he doesn't have any weapons this year. Well, he got banged up early in the season. And he's a tough guy, so he kept playing. I've heard every single excuse. You do a segment, reason or excuses. And everything that I just said is excuse, excuse, excuse, excuse.
1: Yep.
0: So as far as I'm concerned, and maybe I'm the only man on this island, he doesn't have any more excuses. His excuses ran out.
1: Well, it's me and you on that island together. Unfortunately, I don't think anybody else on that island with us. Because to your point, it's always reasoned away, right? And I guarantee you, if they have a bad year, it's going to be, I knew Mike McDaniel was cooked, right? That's what it's going to be. It will not be on Justin Herbert.
0: But Jim Harbaugh's the savior, right? Jim Harbaugh's supposed to come save the day. And look, they still, you know, were at what, 11th game winner last year?
1: I'm with you. It'll be somebody, and I don't know why. I don't know what he did to continuously get the benefit of the doubt. But, yeah, I agree with you 100%. I don't understand why more people don't feel that way.
0: I think playing for the Chargers has something to do with it, right? It's
1: out of sight, out of mind a little bit.
0: Well, I don't want to disrespect them and say that they're the Clippers, you know, of the NBA. But when you're in that L.A. market, it's like, you know, it's the Lakers and the Clippers. It's the Rams who have won a Super Bowl, who have had a lot of success. And then there's the Chargers. So I kind of put it in the same category, but it sounds so disrespectful when I say that. Yeah. So I don't mean to do that.
1: Right.
0: But I do think that that's part of it. I don't think that the shine is on the Chargers as much as it's on some other teams with some other quarterbacks, like you mentioned, Lamar, right? Mm-hmm. Or Josh Allen or Jalen Hurts. Those guys always get a ton of scrutiny, and it seems like Justin Herbert seems to always get a pass.
1: Yeah, especially in that market. I remember when the Rams traded for Myles Garrett. All right. In Cleveland, that's all every radio, the sports talk station talked about all day. At about 2 o'clock, I said, man, let me see what they talking about out in LA. They were breaking down the Dodgers.
0: Well, they are probably going to go win another World Series.
1: Yeah, right. But to your point, the Dodgers are way ahead of the Chargers, you know, and then you got the Lakers and then you got the Rams. So, it just is what it is. And maybe that's why that there's not as much pressure.
0: So 5-1, Ashton Jeanty, CJ Stroud, Kyler Murray, Tua Tagovailoa, and Justin Herbert on my top five players under the most heat. If I miss one or you think one's on my list, it shouldn't be on my list. 888-SAY-ESPN, 888-729-3776, at eGoldie80, at ESPN Radio, and at your boy Q254. He's Emmett Golden. I'm Q Myers. We turn our attention to college football. Who's going to be the next one to hoist the championship? 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
19: 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Coming up on Wednesday, Monday Night Football's Joe Buck. 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

0: FM, Channel 80, and tune in. 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He's Emmett Golden. I'm Q Myers. Emmett, the Big Ten's on a run, aren't they?
1: Oh, yeah. They're last three national champions.
0: Is it the Big Ten? Is it the SEC? Is it other, in your opinion?
1: Woo! It's not other. I'll say that.
0: Okay.
1: And you know, as I have a banner sitting right behind me right now as we're doing the show that lists all of Ohio State's national championships. I think in the Big Ten, it could only be Ohio State, and I think the SEC might have a couple more teams. So I'm a Big Ten guy, but I'll say the SEC is more likely to have a champion this year than any other conference, to be the national champion than any other conference.
0: Well, if you look at the college football playoff title odds, according to DraftKings, you open up that app, and I know yours is open all the time. Ohio State, ding, ding, ding, winner, winner, chicken dinner, plus 600, to win it all, followed by Notre Dame at plus 650. What are your thoughts? I'm a big Marcus Freeman guy. Right?
1: Yeah.
0: Marcus Freeman has made me really like Notre Dame, right? I like Marcus Freeman when he was at Cincinnati as the defensive coordinator. Then he makes his way to Notre Dame as a DC. They improve, and he makes the move to the head coaching spot. I feel like they're really close, and this year they have a very talented team. I'm not ruling Notre Dame out this year.
1: Yeah, that's a good point. CJ Carr, you know, highly touted this year, and they have been really good. So they're in it. They definitely could win it. I got to see them in the playoff. I feel like in a college football playoff, when they have been in there, they've just left a lot to be desired.
0: And you know, I'm a SEC guy. Actually, I'm just an Alabama guy, but they represent the SEC. So I got to yell Roll Tide. So I always have to, you know, think that they're going to make some kind of move, but they haven't made a move, right? And now the Big Ten, they're feeling so good. They've got their chest out so high. They're firing shots at the SEC. It doesn't very often that, you know, Debo's coming down the block and Craig jumps out and just knocks him out.
1: Right.
0: It's like when Debo got knocked out the first time. It's like, oh, you know what? He's human.
1: Right.
0: We can get to him. Now everyone's trying to knock out Debo, including Brett Bielema, Illinois head coach at Big Ten Media Day, had this to say about the SEC.
2: In addition to winning three consecutive titles, the Big Ten has dominated the first two seasons of the expanded college football playoff. Seven Big Ten teams combined for the nation's best 11 wins, more than double the next closest league. There have been 22 games played in the first 2 years of the 12-team CFP. 14 of those 22 games have featured Big Ten teams, including two games with Big Ten teams facing each other.
1: Yeah, that's actually Big Ten Commissioner.
0: That's right. He wanted to fire some shots.
1: Tony Petitti. Yeah, he wanted to fire. Now, Brett Bielema is putting it on wax.
3: I spent a couple of years in the SEC, was with Slive, and then transitioned to Sankey. And I just think about it now, everybody's going to have, you know, opinions, and obviously they're going to draw the Big Ten SEC and you know, all that goes around about that. But to sit in the room with both of those guys, I think with Tony and the vision and experience that he has, and to be in the room where Sankey, I know he's got to protect the SEC and they kind of want to live in 2005 forever, but I think the forward thinking of where we are in college football is an awesome thing.
0: 21 years ago, he said they want to live in 2005 forever.
1: This is the funny thing to me, my man, in all due respect, it's Illinois.
0: Right.
1: You know what I'm saying? Like, if Oregon was talking crazy, right? If Dan Lanning was out here, if Ryan Day was out here talking a little crazy, I get it. I know the Big Ten's feeling good, but I didn't expect that from Bielema.
0: Hey man, look, while your conference is winning, while your conference is on a high, you gotta get them. What do they say? Smoke them if you got them?
1: Yeah, I guess so.
0: Right? He took smoke them if you got them to another level.
1: Man, we're proud to finish in the middle of the best conference in the country. Mm-hmm. You know what I'm saying? So yeah, it's an interesting, you know, shot, for Brett Bielema to take, but the Big Ten and the SEC, let's cut all the games out. They're the best two conferences in college football.
0: Yeah, there's no doubt about it. I really do enjoy looking at the teams that are, you know, the top favorites according to DraftKings. We mentioned Ohio State plus 600, Notre Dame plus 650, Texas, Steve Sarkisian and company, right? They seem like they get close. They need to get over that hump. They're at plus 750. Oregon, they've got Dante Moore obviously coming back. They have a hell of a program there. They're tied with Indiana at plus 800. And then Georgia. Don't ever count out the Georgia Bulldogs at plus 850. You know what I mean? So I just feel like that this is really – bunched up. This is a really tight-knit bunch right here between all these programs, and that's going to make Saturday so exciting.
1: Yeah, and I have to apologize. It's still taking me a while to get used to Oregon being in the Big Ten. So it's Ohio State and Oregon in the Big Ten are the two teams I think have a chance to win it. And if you look at that list, it's two teams from the Big Ten, three teams from the SEC, and a independent team.
0: Right.
1: You know, no Big 12 squad, no ACC, Pac 12 doesn't exist. I guess it's coming back though. Mm. You know, in the smaller conferences, we don't expect them to really challenge for a national championship. So yeah, they're the big dogs.
0: Right. No, they are. I like Texas Tech a lot last year with what they had going on. Their defense was so stout. They just didn't have the offense to get it done.
1: Mm-hmm.
0: Right.
1: And now their quarterback is, you know, not playing, you know, because he had all his issues and Brendan Sorsby. So now they just, their plan is they got to go to the backup that I'm sure they didn't plan on starting this year.
0: Yeah. I have a lot of confidence in Joey McGuire and that Texas Tech program. So I think they're going to be really solid and I see them making the playoffs. Once they get there, it's up to them though, right? Mm-hmm. I mean, they've got to figure out what they're going to do. Indiana's going to be interesting. You know, obviously there's going to be a lot of conversation. They're going to be featured a lot as the defending national champions. But man, Oregon, like you mentioned, them and the Ohio State can represent for the Big Ten. I just need to see a little bit more from Oregon. I need to see Oregon play at a higher level in that big game. I saw them play good, but I want to see them just really take off. You know what I mean?
1: They're beating all the bums, right?
0: And I want to see Dante Moore really shine. He made the decision to come back. I applaud that decision. I think he could be a great quarterback. I just want to see it more consistently this year.
1: Yeah, I mean, listen, if he has a great season, he could be the number one pick in the draft. In the NFL draft.
0: Easily.
1: Yeah. I mean, I don't know if he would have overtaken Mendoza, but there would have been a little bit of a conversation about it had he came out this year or last year. So if he comes out this year after having a really good season, I definitely think he could be the number one pick in the draft. To your point, they do it against Illinois. You know, they do it against, if they run into a Stanford or somebody like that, you gotta do it against Ohio State. You gotta do it against Notre Dame, you know, those type of teams, USC. So, I'm with you there.
0: But I like that Oregon program a lot. I really do. And, you know, just seeing them battle with, you know, some of these top-notch teams, that's that appointment watch, right? That's that one that Saturday evening, man, you have that circled on your calendar. Yeah, I'm going to watch this. Or the one that you're talking about in the barbershop later on this afternoon, this one's going to come on, man. Y'all don't want to miss this one. But I don't want to overhype it. I don't want to, you know, sell it as it's going to be fantastic and then it doesn't turn out to be that. Like I said, I really have high hopes for Dante Moore. I easily think that he could be the number one overall pick when it's all said and done.
1: Yeah, me too. It's, you know, being in Cleveland, I'm watching a lot of college quarterbacks.
0: I know you are. Right now, some of these players in the National Football League, they are getting paid as training camp opens up. That's next on Game Night on ESPN Radio.
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0: 49ers head coach Kyle Shanahan, he sets the record straight. I'm Q Myers. Coach wanted to make clear he was actually at fault for the car accident that left him with serious injuries 2 weeks ago. He spoke publicly for the first time since the crash. Spent about 30 minutes with a handful of Bay Area reporters speaking about a California Highway Patrol collision report that says he erroneously assigned blame to a 21-year-old woman for the accident. Shanahan said, "I hit her. I don't know why it was reported that way on the collision report database. The police report does not say that." Shanahan then gave his full version of the events that led up to and through the collision between his Tesla Model S and the other driver's SUV, a crash that left Shanahan with a concussion, a broken left hand, a broken nose, 3 broken ribs, and 40 stitches above his right eye. Former All-Pro receiver Wes Welker will coach the Washington Commanders tight ends after the team fired his previous position coach on Monday. Welker joined Washington staff a year ago and was elevated to an offensive assistant this offseason. He worked with the tight ends when Ben Steele was initially suspended by the Commanders after being charged with driving while intoxicated in Virginia, where the teams practice. Washington coach Dan Quinn said the Commanders haven't yet settled on Welker's official title, but that he will be in charge of the position group. And one day after star defensive tackle Vita Vea requested a trade due to contract dispute, the Buccaneers have another situation on their hand. Quarterback Baker Mayfield reported to training camp without a new deal and will play out the final year of his contract before becoming an unrestricted free agent coming up in 2027, sources told ESPN on Tuesday. For more scores and analysis, check out ESPN.com and the all-new ESPN app. Coming up, more game night with Emmett Golden and me, Q Myers, here on ESPN Radio.
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2: We also have a what appears to be a squirrel on the field. It's not harming anybody now, but it is hanging out.
3: Squirrel!
2: And he's scampering. Ooh, close to Taylor Ward. Taylor's paying attention. Down the stretch they come, the squirrel.
3: They show on the big screen here.
2: Yeah, at the 412 marker in center.
4: My favorite part is at the start. It's like there's a squirrel on the field that's not hurting anybody currently. And it's like, how often do squirrels attack people? Like, I've never known a squirrel to attack anybody.
1: This is Game Night.
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3: Look, it might not attack people, right? Squirrels may be a little bit friendlier than your average, but it's still a squirrel kind of randomly running. You might want to keep an eye on where it's at. You never know. It might get comfortable and run up on you. You never know.
4: Man, they should have just played the game. Because trust me, that squirrel would have got out the way. All right? If a player was running at it and looking for the ball, it's going to move. Trust me. Squirrels are like cats. They don't really want no smoke.
3: But what if the player's going for a ball and they're running towards the right field corner, and then the squirrel breaks that same way, and the player trips over the squirrel. Then all of a sudden he goes down. Like, that could be a hazard.
4: Yeah, well, then the squirrel just ain't as good on his feet as I expect him to be. I guess that's where we're going with it.
3: Unbelievable. He's Evan Golden. I'm Q Myers. It's Game Night here on ESPN Radio, the all-new ESPN app, SiriusXM Channel 80, and tune in. 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And from 30 for 30 Podcast, the betrayal of Shohei Ohtani is the real story behind the scandal that almost ruined it all. On paper, Ipe Mizuhara was Shohei Ohtani's interpreter. But he was so much more than that. They were a team closer than brothers. Until it all went horribly wrong. The betrayal of Shohei Ohtani tells the story of a relationship that detonated into one of sports' biggest scandals. You can check out The Betrayal of Shohei Ohtani. The first two episodes are out today, and then episodes 3 through 6 follow on subsequent Thursdays and Tuesdays. Make sure to check that out. 30 for 30, The Betrayal of Shohei Ohtani. There's a lot going on in the National Football League. We're going to get you caught up on everything that you may have missed and that you need to know, like this.
1: It's time to get you all the 411 you need to get caught up on what's happening in the world of sports on Game Night.
5: Hey, yo, what's the 411, hon?
6: What's the 411,
5: hon? I got it going on.
6: Hey, yo, I got it going on,
3: hon. So good to hear the soulful sounds of Mary J. and the 411, and there's a lot of information going around and needs to be caught up on, Emmett, in the National Football League as all 32 teams have opened up training camps. So, Sister Sledge, please assist.
7: Hey, real quick, before we get into the topics of the day, I listened to the first two episodes of The Betrayal of Shohei Ohtani today. Really good. Really interesting. Really interested to see where it goes from here, because after the first two episodes, I think it's still, the whole thing's super weird and super suspicious. And the way it's presented in the first two episodes has me, I have a lot of questions about Shohei.
3: Tisha Thompson is on that, right?
4: Me too.
7: Yep. So I'm curious, like, there's more episodes to come, so we'll see where it goes. But I don't think the first two paint Shohei in the most innocent light.
3: Look, Emmett, you know what that is? That's called a tease in this
4: business. Yes, it is.
3: That is well done.
4: Yes.
3: Well done.
4: Good job.
3: By Sister Sledge, because now I want to go watch.
4: Right.
3: I want to listen, watch, check it out. I want to know it all now.
4: Right.
7: Well, it's a big night here on Game Night, because on Tuesday, our favorite quarterback, Justin Herbert, announced his engagement to Madison Beer. The couple shared the news on Tuesday in a joint post on Instagram, captioned with a simple message, "Meet my fiance." Herbert and Beer were first spotted together in August 2025 on the set of a music video Beer was shooting, which began to spark dating rumors. Beer would appear at Chargers games throughout the fall. The star quarterback co-starred in the music video for her song "Lover Girl," which was released in May. And Herbert even missed phase two of the team's voluntary offseason program to support her on her European tour. And just a reminder that was when Coach Jim Harbaugh said that he would happily drive Herbert to the airport, because Herbert's so devoted, he deserves a vacation.
6: What's the 411?
3: Well, you know what? I'm glad they handled that business now. Right.
4: Yeah.
3: And if you're a Charger fan, you're glad that that's out the way. All right. The engagement is announced. Right. All is good. I'm happy that they're happy. Now it's time to get down to business. Right. I mean, we always say it, Emmett, in this business, when it comes to football, when football season, take care of all your business before training camp. Because once training camp hits, You got to stay focused, locked in. Football, football, football. You can kiss the women and children goodbye until after the season. So Justin Herbert made that announcement. Good for him. Congratulations. Time to get to work.
7: Q, what's your favorite Madison Beer song?
3: I have no clue.
4: Man, that's
3: never
4: what,
3: heard of one.
4: Yeah, I was actually debating, like, should I mention that I'm not familiar with her music? Or,
7: I'm not either.
4: Okay, I didn't, because I'm happy for them. I don't have any negative feelings about this. I'm a fan of love. God bless y'all. I hope y'all go on and have a wonderful life together. I really do. No ill fear. I'm not familiar
3: he's
4: with her music.
3: He's trying to get an invite to the wedding. That's all he's trying to do.
4: Nah. I'm cool.
7: Do we think they're going to invite 1,100 people to their wedding?
3: They're going to have it at SoFi Stadium instead of Madison Square Garden.
7: That's can fit more people.
4: Yeah, we just talked about the hierarchy of the Chargers in L.A. I don't think they make it.
3: Oh, yeah, no, you're right. Yeah. My bad.
7: The Eagles agreed to terms with defensive tackle Jalen Carter on a contract extension through 2031, the team announced on Tuesday. Philadelphia is signing Carter to a four-year, $152 million contract that includes $106 million guaranteed, which makes him the highest-paid defensive tackle in NFL history.
6: What's the 411?
4: Hey, deserves it. You know, it deserves it. He's one of the best in the business. And, you know, you take care of it. I'm a big advocate, I guess is the word I'm searching for taking care of the guys as soon as you can. Because you save money. The longer you wait, the more the price goes up. Yesterday's price is not today's price. Look at Vita Vea. He's going to want more now than Jalen Carter just got.
3: Yeah, he ain't going to get more than Jalen, though. He ain't going to get more than Jalen. He's 31 years old. So there's no way he's going to get more than that, but I understand your point.
4: He's going to ask for it.
3: Of course. You should. But yeah, no, I'm actually really happy for Jalen Carter. I think we all remember the way that he entered the National Football League. There was a lot of character questions. He was a guy that was most likely going to be the number one overall pick, and he dropped to number 9 when the Eagles traded up to go get him. And Howie Roseman kind of earned that equity to be able to take a chance on the guy that may have a few character flaws, whatever the case may be. And outside of a few dust-ups here and there and maybe not being able to control his spit at times.
4: Yes. Yeah.
3: I think he's done really well, and obviously he's a hell of a player. So, you know, for a lot of the team's concerns that they had with him, he's really proven to kind of be that guy, and now he's being paid like he is definitely that guy.
7: The Cleveland Browns, five-time Pro Bowl quarterback Denzel Ward, reached agreement on a two-year, $62.2 million deal that includes $52.3 million guaranteed. $31.1 million annual average value makes Ward the highest-paid defensive back in NFL history for the second time in his career.
6: What's the 411?
3: Hey, man, I think that's really good. Sorry, I mean, I'm going to let you go ahead and wax poetically. You're there in Cleveland. But, man, I mean, the second time he's been the highest paid defensive back, you got to give him a lot of credit. And he's a guy that when Myles Garrett got traded could have probably said, yeah, I don't think this is going the right direction. I want to get up out of here. And he stayed the course, and now he's getting paid once again. He's obviously a key cog to that defense. But you know much better than I do, Emmett.
4: I mean, listen, for people that do not know, Denzel Ward is from Northeast Ohio. He played on Friday nights in high school here in a suburb of Cleveland. He played at Ohio State, and now he's playing for the Browns. He's beloved in this community. And I actually think he's one of the most underrated players in the NFL. Because when you talk about the top corners, you usually get 5, 6, 7 deep, and then you go, oh yeah, in Denzel Ward. But if you talk to guys like Jamar Chase, he will tell you the best corner in the NFL is Denzel Ward. He's definitely getting paid like it right now.
7: How about we end with some unfortunate history for a Toronto Blue Jays pitcher tonight? Shane Bieber became the fourth pitcher since 1969 and first former Cy Young winner to issue 6 walks in the first inning of a game when he did so on Tuesday night against the Washington Nationals in an 8-6 loss. Bieber threw 42 pitches with only 15 strikes. He issued walks to 6 of the 9 batters he faced, including 3 with the bases loaded. And more bad news for Toronto. Vladimir Guerrero Jr. left the game with right hamstring tightness. Manager John Snyder did say after the game, though, that Guerrero wanted to stay in.
6: What's the 411?
4: I played a lot of baseball growing up, and I pitched. And hearing about that first inning, I've been fortunate enough to have never been drowning, and I hope I never know what that actually feels like. But I interpret it as that's what it feels like. When you walk 6 guys in the first inning, 3 of them with the bases loaded, you're searching, and nobody can help you. And you're on that mound by yourself, and you can't throw a strike. It's a terrible, terrible feeling. So I feel bad for Shane Bieber.
3: Well, and at that point, it's between your ears as well.
4: Oh, yeah.
3: And you're just trying to force one over the plate. And that's usually when bad things happen as well. You try to force one over there, you groove one that's too nice, and then it's out of the park.
4: Yeah, when you can't even groove it. Like, think right. about that. Like, right. these guys can throw strikes like the right. major league pitchers.
3: Right.
4: And then you can't.
3: Right.
4: I know Chuck Knobloch wasn't a pitcher, but it's the same kind of effect. This guy wasn't. Chuck Knobloch was an all-star, and one day he just couldn't throw from second to first. It's a crazy feeling. I've had games like that. And at that point, you're just like, come take me out.
3: Right.
4: I've got nothing.
3: Manager, come get me.
4: And you don't want to look at, you don't want to be like, hey, come get me, right?
3: Right.
4: You don't want to be seen doing that, but you're looking at the dugout like, yeah, it'll be all right if you came and got me.
3: Yeah, someone's in the bullpen warming up, I hope. He's
4: right.
3: Emmett Golden. I'm Q Myers. It's game night here on ESPN Radio. All the NFL walks to the front of the congregations and welcomes Jerry Jones back. 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
4: Good old Jerry and those Cowboys, they are back.
5: As old Switcher used to say, we're going to burn some of these wagons on the way to California for firewood. We're going to lose some folks. We're going to have some barn, but the wagon train's going to get there.
6: What is Jerry talking about?
4: Hearing that makes me realize how quiet it really has been around the
6: right.
4: Cowboys. We haven't heard good old Jerry in a long time. I miss hearing Jerry.
6: Now,
4: I don't know what the hell he meant by that.
6: Oh,
4: I don't have any answer whatsoever, but I like it. Well done. Well played. Good old Jerry. Welcome back, man. We don't miss Jerry Jones. At least hearing from Jerry Jones. It is game night here on ESPN Radio, the all-new ESPN app. SiriusXM Channel 80 and tune in. 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He's Emmett Golden. I'm Q Myers. Emmett,
7: we going to lose some folks. We going to have some barn. But the wagon train is going to get there.
4: That means...
6: I have no idea what that means. I have not. Even the second time I heard it, it almost made... It sounded almost like he said he was going to burn some. Like, we're going to lose some folks. We're going to burn some. Like, we're going to get some burned.
4: Yeah, he said he's going to use some for firewood. And the first time he mentioned the wagon...
6: Yeah, but, I'm like, did he say he was going to burn some people? Like, what is he talking about?
4: No, not burning people. He's burning wood.
6: Right.
4: He's burning people.
8: And it sounds like y'all need me to run this back.
6: Yeah, run it back one more time.
5: Going to be nip and tuck. As old Switcher used to say, we're going to burn some of these wagons on the way to California for firewood. We're going to lose some folks. We're going to have some barn, but the wagon train's going to get there.
6: Like, now, we're going to have some barn? Like
4: barn.
6: This.
4: Barn. Like a barn.
6: I know, but it also sounded like he messed up. He couldn't say nip and tuck, so how do I know that he was actually saying barn and not
4: burn? I'm just gonna say for what he said. Look, I come from a long line of philosophers that maybe said stuff that didn't make no sense. Rest in peace to my grandma. She used to say some stuff that we all questioned.
6: Yeah,
4: but it was okay.
6: Kiss a duck.
4: Yeah, right. I'll kiss a duck, right? That was one of her most famous sayings. But she was full of them. So, you know what? I'm just gonna go ahead and say I'm gonna sign up for a Jerryism. I don't know how I'm gonna use it. I'm gonna walk into to my job. Tomorrow, mm-hmm. I'm going to tell my boss, look, Natalie, we're going to lose some folks. We're going to have some barn, but the wagon train is going to get there. And she's going to say, Q, you're fired.
6: Yeah, no, she's going to be like, where is that cup at?
4: Right.
6: I need you to
4: what
6: go.
4: What is wrong with you?
6: Yeah, I need you to go to the restroom, fill this up, put the sticker on it.
4: The sun is getting to you clearly
6: right.
4: already.
6: She's like, you need a vacation. I know it wasn't too long ago you went to Hawaii. You need to go back there.
4: Right. No, that's awesome. But look, again, I don't have to know what he says all the time. I don't have to know what it always means. It just sounds cool when Jerry says stuff because, you know, he really means it. Like, you know, he's locked in.
9: I'm gonna burst all of our bubbles, but I was Googling this quote to try and see. Burst our bubbles or maybe it'll be funnier.
4: Okay.
9: I'm Googling this quote to try and figure it out.
6: Yeah.
9: Jerry's just replaying the hits. He said the same thing. In 2013, in December, talking about the Cowboys' playoff chances near the end of the season.
4: How did he remember 2013?
9: He probably doesn't. Maybe he doesn't remember.
6: Oh, he doesn't. Right. He thought he just dropped
9: that. Searching for this quote, all these stories about the Cowboys on December 17th, 2013, are popping up with this quote from Jerry.
4: That is awesome.
8: We got to find out if he said it better back then.
6: Right.
4: I'm just glad he's consistent. I mean, he said it in 2013. That's his. He owns it. It's not like he stole it from an old Western because there's no record.
6: No, is no record. Is it? Yeah, now I'm confused. I'm just even more confused.
4: How about saying that you've been confused?
6: I have been. But hey, that's what you get with Jerry.
4: Right.
6: You know,
5: we're gonna lose some folks. We're gonna have some barn, but the wagon train's gonna get there.
6: Lose some folks. have some barn.
4: Right.
6: And the wagon's going to get there?
4: The wagon train is going to get there.
6: Okay. All right. Yeah, all right, man. You know, que sera, sera is what I like to say. You know what I'm saying?
4: Hey, look, man. Whatever that means, so be it. But if the Cowboys go and have a hell of a season, right, they win the NFC East, and all of a sudden they make some deep playoff run, you know what Jerry's going to say? I told you so.
6: Mm-hmm.
4: I told you so. That's, see, the wagon train got there. So I'm, hey, look, man, I'm starting to pick up what he's laying down. I'm starting to understand Jerry-isms.
6: I'm wondering, is that from a song?
4: No, that's out of his brain.
8: That is definitely something like his grandfather told him when he was a kid.
4: That's fine, but it was in his brain because his grandfather told him.
9: He said Barry Switzer used to say it.
6: Oh, I didn't even, I heard like Switzer. I couldn't even understand what he was saying there.
4: Oh, okay. I thought he said the old Switzer.
6: You see, me too. I didn't think he said Barry Switzer.
9: Switzer.
4: Oh, I thought
9: it was Barry Switzer. Like they pulled the old Switcheroo.
4: My bad.
9: Like comparing the season to heading west on the Oregon Trail in a covered wagon.
4: Oh, we just got a notification to ring the bell on E, acting like
6: man,
4: he can't understand.
6: To ring
4: good old
6: the
4: Jerry.
6: Bell on me, man.
4: Don't ring the bell, man. Hey.
6: No, I didn't understand.
4: That's the rules of the barbershop. If you call for the bell to get rung, it's got to get rung. So it
6: all right,
4: on
6: thanks,
4: me this time.
6: Renee. Thank you. You ain't even here, and you know you from the outside. You know, hitting us up.
4: But at least he's listening to this fine program we call Game Night on ESPN Radio and the all-new ESPN.
6: He need to have some barn. That's what he needs to do.
4: How about this one?
6: Some barn.
4: Speaking of hitting us up, Kedrick hit us up by social media at eGoldie80 at ESPN Radio and at your boy Q254. He said, "Look, I'm Fly Eagles Fly since 1999, but I'm petrified since Dak landed in Dallas. I'm a Hale State grad, so I know what the GOAT of Mississippi State football brings to the table. The Cowgirls' failure is not on him. It's on a trash defense." So maybe that's the barn. Maybe Dak is the barn, and the defense is the wagon train, and it's going to get there.
6: And
4: they had to lose some folk along the way.
6: Oh, yeah. You always going to lose
4: Let's
6: some folk.
4: Let's go. I just solved it. Woo!
6: I got to give you credit because you pulled that out from somewhere I wasn't expecting because now it actually kind of made some sense. Like, not really, but kind of made some sense. So you did a great job there because I'm just along for the ride on this one.
4: Hey, look, man, it only takes one of us, man. We'll figure it out.
6: Yeah,
4: right?
6: Teamwork make the dream work. That's
4: exactly
6: what I like to say.
4: Exactly. So, see, Jerry knows what he's doing. So, I mean, after the season that they did, you know, last year, 7-9-1, 7-10 in 2024, it would be a big jump to go and win the division and make a deep run, but it's all going to go, if I'm right, the wagon train, the defense, it's all going to be on the heels of the defense.
6: Yeah. They got to step up. It's on them. They had a point differential as good as their offense was of minus 40 last year.
4: Exactly.
6: And that tells you the whole story.
4: Exactly. Yeah. So here's Big Jerry real quick on what would make a season a success.
5: Oh, I think to contend for a Super Bowl, which would, if you contend, you got a real chance of being in it and being in the game. I think those are the kinds of things that I don't believe are an outlandish or a reach to expect. And so that's a successful season. I expect us to be significantly improved defensively, significantly improved. And I actually expect

0: he expects to be better. Gave up 511 points last year. I believe that was most in the NFL. So I guess it couldn't be any worse. So you expect it to be better.
1: It's got to be a lot better, though. I mean, you can have all the offense in the world, but if you can't stop anybody, man, you're not going to be where they want to be. And ultimately, they want to be in L.A. Not right now, but for Super Bowl 61. WNBA has got a busy night. That's next on ESPN Radio.
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10: NFL training camps opened up and the teams opened up their wallets. I'm Q Myers. The Eagles, they signed two-time Pro Bowl selection Jalen Carter to a four-year, $152 million extension worth up to $160 million. The deal includes $106 million guaranteed. The contract is the richest for a defensive tackle in NFL history in both guaranteed money and average annual value. He's 25 years old, has been selected to each of the past two Pro Bowls, has 13.5 sacks, 37 quarterback hits, and 108 tackles in his first three seasons. The Browns and five-time Pro Bowl cornerback Denzel Ward reached an agreement on a two-year, $62.2 million deal that includes $52.3 guaranteed. Sources told ESPN's Adam Schefter and NFL Network's Ian Rappaport. The $31.1 million annual average value makes Ward the highest paid defensive back in the NFL for the second time in his career.

0: Vikings, they signed offensive tackle Brian O'Neill to a four-year, $96 million contract extension. He now is under contract with Minnesota for the next 5 years. And one day after star defensive tackle Vita Vea requested a trade due to a contract dispute, the Buccaneers find themselves in another contract situation as their quarterback, Baker Mayfield, reported to training camp without a new deal. He'll play out the final year of his contract before becoming an unrestricted free agent, sources told ESPN on Tuesday. And he is also unfazed by the potential of being franchise tagged in 2027. For more scores and analysis, check out ESPN.com and the all-new ESPN app. Coming up next, we take you all around the WNBA on game night with Emmett Golden and me, Hugh Myers, here on ESPN Radio.
1: Hey, this is Rich Eisen coming up on Wednesday's show. Monday Night Football voice Joe Buck joins us to talk about ESPN Jeopardy. We've got a Four Downs with Rich segment on the Cincinnati Bengals. And Higgins himself from Ted Lasso, Jeremy Swift, joins us in studio. 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

0: insurance. And, I mean, I don't know about you. There's some real good action going on in the WNBA, kicking off the second half of their season. What do you say we go around the NBA real quick, a little WNBA roundup?
1: Let's do it.
0: Let's do it, little game.
2: It's time to get caught up on the top stories from around the W.
3: Stewart on the run. That might be the dagger.
4: Asia, what's one? Through the foul.
3: A deep one. You bet. Caitlin Clark.
2: This is WNBA Roundup on game night.
0: So, Emmett, we'll start out with the Minnesota Lynx because, well, they're the best in the league right now. And anytime you talk about the Minnesota Lynx, they were taking on the tempo this evening. You got to talk about one, Olivia Miles.
5: Miles. Tight ropes along the baseline was bumped. Now five to shoot. And she goes a full 360 right to the rim. That kind of competitor was not to be denied late.
1: WNBA league pass on the call right there. Olivia Miles continues to stake her claim on the rookie of the year and trying to get even closer to that MVP.
0: I mean, just think about this stat line for Olivia Miles. 24 points, 8 assists, and 6 rebounds. Right? The Lynx get the 193 victory over Tempo, and the Tempo, to their credit, they battled, right? They kept it close. They're still that team. They're still young, expansion team. They're 10-17 overall. They're still trying to figure out how to close. And oh, by the way, you're going up against the best team in the league. Marina Mabry had 25 points and 8 boards and 6 assists. So she put in a hell of a performance as well. But Olivia Miles is not to be denied. And look, I mean, I'm looking at this team and looking at Fee. She comes back. Remember her first game back? She dropped 24 points in 24 minutes. I mean, this evening she had 15 points, 6 boards, couple steals, couple assists. That's cool, but man, Olivia Miles is that straw that is stirring the drink of the Minnesota Lynx.
1: Yeah, and Collier didn't have the best night shooting. You know, 15 points on 13 shots, not the best, but it doesn't matter because she can get right, right? This is just her second, third game back. She can take her time to get right because Olivia Miles has it covered.
0: Ninth game for Olivia Miles with 20 points and 5 assists. That ties 2015's Maya Moore. Yeah, Maya Moore is pretty good for the most games in a single season in Lynx history. So, again, the Lynx get the 193 victory over the Tempo. How about the Fever and the Storm? They've been playing really well. Caitlin Clark has been playing really well.
6: Here's Clark. Deep three. Is good. Caitlin Clark with her fourth three of the night up to 28 points.
1: ESPN on the call on that one as the Fever beat the Storm 105-95.
0: Fourth straight game with at least 100 points. Longest streak in WNBA history and 12th game with at least 100 points overall this season, which breaks the tie with the 2023 Aces for the most of the single season in WNBA history. We just talked about the Fever and going over 100 points. What did we say they needed to do?
1: Last 11? Night 11. They got one.
0: Or was it 11 or was it 9? I couldn't remember. What was it?
1: I think it was 11.
0: Okay. Okay.
1: I think it was 11.
0: Okay. There you go. Yeah, because they already had 11. So I think it's 9. They
1: had 11. So it's 9. You're right.
0: So there you go. Yeah. 9-17. That's what it was. They got to do it 9-17. So they need 9 to get to 20, and they need, I guess, 8 more.
1: Yeah. Yeah.
0: There you go. We just did a lot of numbers right there.
1: We sure did. Yeah. Yeah.
0: The math wasn't mathing for us, but Sister Sledge got us right. They need 8 more in 16 games to have that 20 mark of 100 point games scored. Got it?
1: Yeah, we're going to find some barns and the
0: Hey, but the wagon's always going to get there though.
1: That's right.
0: The wagon train is always going to get there here on game night on ESPN Radio and the all new ESPN app. The Fever get the victory 105-95. Caitlin Clark 32 points, 7 assists and 4 rebounds on the night. How about the Aces? They were taking on the other expansion team, the Fire, and the Aces had themselves a night.
7: The rebound and she'll bring it up. Guarded by Ogla. Here's with the fake. Puts it up. Pretty shot. Way outside. Left hand.
1: Yeah, that is the sound of the Aces beating the Fire 98-83. That is courtesy of WNBA League Pass.
0: Yeah, they had themselves a night. 12th double-digit win this season. Asia Wilson continues to do Asia Wilson-type things. We talk about Olivia Miles and her potentially being the MVP. And then Asia Wilson just comes back and has another 28-point, 14-rebound game. Eighth straight game with 20-plus points. Second longest active streak in the WNBA. Only behind the Fevers. Kelsey Mitchell has done it 12 times. So they're definitely the Aces are balling. The Lynx are balling. The top of the league is really balling right now, including the Golden State Valkyries. Let's not forget about them either. And the Fever.
1: Yeah, and you know, you're talking about the top three teams, Lynx, Aces, Valkyries, all, you know, winning and kind of keeping, track there. The Wings aren't too far behind them, you know, in their situation either.
0: No, they're not. They're not. But, it's gonna be a fun race to the finish just to see how these, teams stack up. And then once they get into the playoffs, then it is go time. I'll tell you right now, the Liberty, they haven't played at the level that I thought that they were gonna play. It's all right. They took on the Sparks tonight.
8: And the Liberty to get to double digits here. Ionescu out to Stewie. Legs underneath that three, and it's good. Brianna Stewart gives the New York Liberty an 11-point lead. That's their largest of the game with 3:30 to play here in the fourth. Stewie!
1: WNBA League Pass on the call. There is the Liberty defeat the Sparks 113-109.
0: I'm just not used to the Liberty being the seventh seed.
1: Right.
0: It just doesn't seem right. It seems like that they should be better than that, 16-12 after that victory. But again, as we said, second half of the season, you go on a run. You have Sabrina Ionescu. You have Brianna Stewart. You've got plenty of players, right, that can get it done, that can take their game to the next level. So Stewie at 29, 7 assists, 4 steals, 4 rebounds. She checked every single box. Sabrina, 27 points, 7 boards, 6 assists. Like, they're checking every single box. They can't get hot.
1: Yeah. I mean, look, they've already won the Commissioner's Cup. So it shows when they're, you know, in a you need to win to keep it going type situation that they can step up in the pedigree. Like, they're a great team. You know, this is not a franchise, that you're used to, accustomed to seeing at the bottom of the playoff seeding. Not the bottom of the league at all. So you know that you have a great reputation. When we're like seventh, that seems a little low, but still some games left. I'm not counting out the Liberty.
0: No, not at all. Stewie and Sabrina, second time they both had at least 25 points and 5 assists in the same game. The other time was versus Seattle during the 2024 season. So don't let those two catch fire, because if they do, you're in trouble. I'm really intrigued when you look at the bottom of the standings, the teams that are jockeying for playoff position, and looking at that 8-seed Mystics team and that 7-seed Liberty team. Both teams, in my opinion, just my humble opinion, have underperformed so far this year.
1: Yeah.
0: Washington has a lot of talent. I'm not ruling them out of the mix either. I know they're the 8-seed and they're in right now. I would not be surprised if they work their way up to the 6th seed, maybe even the 5th seed, if they can get some things to go well for them, like they get on a little bit of a winning streak.
1: Yeah, I think the 8 is the 8, though. The teams that are right now currently in playoff spots, I think, you know, there'll be some shuffling and some moving around. We just saw in 24 hours the Valkyries go from 2nd to 3rd, and I think, you know, the Wings, they're just the game behind both the Aces and the Valkyrie, and the Fever 4.5 game. Like, there's so it's kind of congested, you know, right there. So I think the seeding will change, but I think we know who the top 8 teams in the W are.
0: Yeah, well, it's no surprise that 7 of the 8 teams, the top 8 teams, are all either on a winning streak or just won a game. Right? Mm-hmm. The only team that has not won are the Valkyries, who, as you just mentioned, dropped a little bit of a spot. Right? So,
1: right. The Lynx, and they're 9-1 in their last 10, by the
0: way. Exactly. So, the Lynx are on an 8-game winning streak. The Aces won 1. The Valkyries lost 1. Wings won 1. Fever won 4. Dream won 3. Liberty won 3. Mystics won 3. Like, everyone in those top 8 is winning right now. And like you said, the Valkyries, the only team that has an L, 9-1 in the last 10.
1: Yeah, they've been feeding on the bottom half of the league, because the Storm have lost 7 in a row. The Sun have lost 3, right. Sky 2. So yeah, and that's what you got to do. When you're better than the team, you got to beat them, because you know that you're going to run into some tough competition, you know, just on a night in, night out basis. You got to make the most of your opportunities. And you know what? The Fire and the Temple aren't easy outs.
0: No.
1: You know, they're tough games too.
0: You know, and I always look at what a team's record is at home, but for Minnesota, who's the number one team, I'm impressed with their record on the road.
1: Yeah, only 2 losses?
0: Man. Yeah, 12-2. That means that in a series, you can go on the road and you can still feel confident that it don't matter what environment you go into, you got a good chance of getting it done.
1: And that happens when you have a veteran team and a rookie that is clearly the best rookie in the NBA. You know, and it's, you think that there would just be, oh, there's a couple of women that might be able to win the rookie of the year. This is not a contest.
0: No. See, Olivia Miles, she soaked that up and she sealed that away a long time ago. So that was our little roundup going around the WNBA as they're back in action going for the second half and the closeout of their season on their way to the playoffs. He's Emmett Golden. I'm Q Myers. It's game night here on ESPN Radio. Coming up next, we show love to the ones that deserve it. 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

0: That's the one. Just put your two fingers up. Just put your two fingers up. Just let that one rock. Yeah. That's how we get down here. 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He's Emmett Golden. Got Josiah on the wheels of steel. I'm Q Myers. We show love like
1: keep
0: this.
1: Keep going. All the way up on game night.
2: Nothing can stop me. I'm all the way up.
0: I got to be careful, Emmett. You know I'll turn it into the club, man. I don't want to turn it into the club, man.
3: Yeah, yeah, I know. We got to chill.
0: Hey, look, it is Tuesday.
4: To take care of.
0: Hey, what did homeboy say? I love McConan. Didn't he say that the club go up on a Tuesday?
3: Yeah. On a Tuesday.
4: Club going up.
3: Yes, sir.
0: There you go. That's a pull right there for any of you out there. You're welcome. Let's turn our attention to Major League Baseball. The Marlins, the Phillies. This was a close one.
5: This would be such an impressive win if they were able to finish this bad boy off.
6: 0-2. Is cut on and missed. 98 high and tight. Sosa cuts underneath it. Is the job. You remember 12? I don't. That's a two-game winning streak, baby.
5: Outstanding game today.
2: Nothing can stop me. I'm all the way up.
3: 104.3 WQAM on the call there. And look at the Marlins. All of a sudden, no one could beat them after they down the Phillies 1-0.
0: Yeah, man. They were riding that 12-game losing streak. Looked like they were going to have a 13-game losing streak. They battled back. They got the dub. And now they get a close one. Now the Phillies are like, wait, hold on. We're losing to the Marlins? This can't be so. This can't be so. But, yeah, the Marlins get the 1-0 victory over the Phillies. How about the Yankees and the White Sox? Another close one.
7: Chop over the head and into the outfield. A base hit for Schumann. Grisham scores. Volpe scores. It's a two-run double for Schumann. And the Yankees lead 3-0.
2: Nothing can stop me. I'm all the way up.
3: Yes Network on the call. The White Sox tack on two, but that wasn't enough as they fall to the Yankees 3-2.
0: Man, close games going on here, right? Close games. Gerrit Cole had a really good day on the mound for the Yankees. 6-inning pitch, 7 strikeouts, third start this season with 6 scoreless inning pitches. Did you see the pop-up that he ended up catching? And the catcher backed into him, and he said it was pass interference.
3: I did not see that.
0: That's you know awesome. It's NFL time when all of a sudden there's references in a baseball game of pass interference. Just throwing it out there to you. There you go. So the Yankees get the dub 3-2 over the White Sox, showing love to the ones that deserve it here on Game Night on ESPN Radio and the all-new ESPN app. What about the Diamondbacks and the Pirates? This one took extras.
6: McCann into right field. That'll get down for a base hit. Locklear scores. James McCann, his fourth hit of the night, gives the Diamondbacks an 8-7 lead in the 12th.
8: That's all you need. You have to get that run. They were living dangerously, got bailed out in the bottom of the 11th.
2: Nothing can stop me. I'm all the way up.
3: That highlight courtesy of Arizona Sports 98.7 FM. The D-backs hold on after blowing a 6-0 lead to defeat the Pirates 8-7.
0: Yeah, man, they went into the 8th inning up 6-0. Right? They entered the game 568-1. In franchise history, when leading by 6-plus runs in the 8th inning or later, the only loss came in 2009 versus the Padres, and looked like this was going to be loss number 2. The Pirates found their way to get 3 in the 8th, 3 in the bottom of the 9th, forced extra innings, and they looked like in the 11th, it looked like in the bottom of the 11th, the Pirates going to get it done, and the Diamondbacks are going to say, what in the hell happened? But they got out of the jam, and the Diamondbacks get it done in the 12th inning. So there you go. They get the victory, and they see they have a big sigh of release at Emmett because they knew, man, that was a close one. That was a lot closer.
3: It was a close call.
0: Than it should have been. Again, showing love to the ones that deserve it here on game night on ESPN Radio on the ESPN app. From a really close one to not so much, the Tigers and the Orioles.
6: Now a long fly ball down the left field line up the bat of Valencia. Gone! It's like slow pitch softball, and it's really hard to hit sometimes. Eduardo Valencia, no problem, second home run of the night. Wow. His fourth in the major leagues in 17 at-bats.
2: Nothing can stop me. I'm all the way up.
3: 97.1, the ticket on the call. Tigers put boots to buttocks on the Orioles, 14-0.
0: Man, you know, it's a bad night when the play-by-play is laughing on the call.
3: Yeah.
0: Right? And talking about slow pitch softball and, you know, hey, shout out to Eduardo Valencia, 4-for-5, 2 home runs. That's 4 on his career, 4 RBI in his 7th career game. Home run in the first at bat was his 3rd career home run and 13th career at bat. So he's out there balling. The problem is, Emmett, he's probably thinking, hey, this is easy.
3: Right.
0: Everyone should be doing this. Well, guess what? They're going to figure you out pretty soon, young man. How often do you see a young player just start to get his taste of Major League Baseball, have early success, and think, oh, man, this is what it's all about? I got this. Only for these guys that are so smart to go back to the film and say, okay, I see his tendencies. Now we got him.
3: Yeah, they'll figure you out for sure. Yeah. Oh, he's crushing the anything down and away. So guess where you go? You go up and in. You go up and away. Like, they'll figure it out.
0: They'll figure out what he doesn't do well, but so far he's done everything well in his short Major League Baseball career. And the Tigers' 14-0 win matches their largest shutout in the past 15 seasons. So if that doesn't deserve some love, I don't know what does. The Twins and the Royals, this one was a lot closer.
4: Swung on and hit high in the air. Deep right center field. It's got a chance, Thomas, at the wall, and it is off the wall, and it bounces by both fielders. Caratini scores. Lee's got a score. Royce Lewis has tripled home the winning runs, and the Minnesota Twins are back to 500 in the most dramatic fashion of all. A walk-off triple for Royce, and the Twins win it, but a final of 3-2.
2: Nothing can stop me. I'm all the way up.
3: Nationals Radio Network there on the call as the Nationals beat the Blue Jays 8-6.
0: And that was Treasure Island.
3: I'm sorry, Treasure Island. I read the wrong thing.
0: Yeah,
3: that's my bad.
0: Yeah,
3: Treasure Island Baseball
0: Ring
3: Network.
0: The bell. Ring the bell.
3: Ring the bell. That's
0: Ring
3: my bad.
0: Emmett
3: I'm like,
0: was,
3: man, it don't sound right.
0: Emmett was in such a hurry to get to the Nationals and the Blue
9: Sounded
0: Jays
9: like Jerry
0: game.
9: Jones there.
0: Right, exactly. Hey, don't worry. The wagon train got there. It's going to get there.
3: Treasure Island Baseball Network on the call. That's my bad. Yeah,
0: it's all good. I ain't mad at you. How about the Nationals and the Blue Jays? Since Emmett wanted to talk about them, let's talk about them.
10: Now the pitch. Swing by Garcia. Drive to deep right field. This is way back. It's going. Going. It's good. Zoom goes Luis Garcia Jr., his 22nd home run of the year, off the base of the back of the bullpen fence in right field. RBI 72 and 73, a two-run homer for Garcia.
2: Nothing can stop me, I'm all the way up.
3: Now that was courtesy of Nationals Radio Network as the Nationals beat the Blue Jays 8-6. I got it right eventually.
0: You sure did. Hey man, look, it's all good. It's all about the recovery, right?
3: That's right. That's right.
0: A minor setback for a major comeback by
3: there
0: my guy
3: is.
0: Emmett Golden here on Game Night on ESPN Radio and the all new ESPN app. Speaking of comebacks, how about the Athletics and the Red Sox? What happened in the bottom of the 7th?
11: 1-2 pitch. That's a fly ball to center field. Rafaela going back to the track at the wall. It's gone! Ryan Servin, a two-run homer to center field. The A's lead 3-0 on a shot in the A's catcher.
2: Nothing can stop me. I'm all the way up.
3: Talk 650 KSTE on the call there. Athletics 4, Red Sox 3.
0: There it is right there. I didn't have the heart to play that last highlight for you, Emmett. Your Guardians lost again in game number 2. But the end was going to be the best because, well, good things happen when your last name is Myers. And apparently Myers made an incredible catch to end the game. So I'm just saying.
3: Yeah.
0: It goes with the name.
3: Manzano hit a grand slam today.
0: Yeah, but they lost.
3: Well, they won the first one.
0: My dad always told me, you don't need an extra E with Myers. It's M-Y-E-R-S. You spell it like that, good things happen. And my man, good things happen. And his last name was Myers. It just happened to happen against your team. I apologize.
3: Yeah. Well, it's all your fault.
0: I mean,
3: I'll just blame you.
0: In a good way. Again.
3: You're sure?
9: The wagon will keep moving or whatever.
0: you roll with the Myers. Right. And
3: we'll
0: you're
3: burn
0: all good.
3: Some barns or something.
0: He's Emmett Golden. I'm Q Myers. Sports Center All Night is coming up next on ESPN Radio and the all-new ESPN app.
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22: 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Nick DeLuca here with you from our 7 Hudson Square studios in the heart of New York City. End of July, have all 32 teams at training camp in the NFL. College football coming up as well. Couple of big money deals. NBA offseason winding down. WNBA action as well, but start with the final few days before the baseball trade deadline. Teams trying to put themselves in position to make a move
1: and a run. Yankees just hoping to get healthy. It's been a really tough stretch with all the injuries. Still no Judge, no Stanton. Cody Bellinger going on the IL over the weekend, looking for another win against the White Sox on Tuesday. Had to go to the bottom of the order for some production.
7: Chopped over the head and into the outfield. A base hit for Schumann. Grisham scores. Volpe scores. It's a two-run double for Schumann, and the Yankees lead 3-0.
1: Yeah, that call from the YES Network. Schumann, two-run double, the big blow in a 3-2 Yankees win. All the offense that Gerrit Cole needed. Six innings, seven strikeouts, his third start this season, going six scoreless in his first since May 27th against the Royals. The Yankees clinched the season series against the White Sox for a third straight year, have not lost more than one game in a season against Chicago since 2023. So the Yankees win, chance to potentially gain ground on the Rays in the AL East. Tampa winners of three straight, hosting the Rangers after taking three of four from the Mariners. Texas taking an early lead. Austin wins, adding on.
5: 2-1, the pitch. Wynn swings, it's a high drive to left field, down the line, hooking towards the pole, that ball is out of here! Austin wins a solo home run, and the Rangers increase their lead, it's 3-1.
1: 105-3, the fan on the call, wins first home run of the season, his first RBI of the season. He had been 4-for-53 with the A's and the Braves before signing with the Rangers as a minor league free agent on June 23rd. He homers in his second start with Texas. Cal Quantrill was sharp on the mound, holding the Rays to just two hits through five and a third. And his first win since June 2nd, Rangers win it 4-1. Their fourth win in their last five, three games over 500 for the first time since entering April 1st at 4-1. Game of the night might have been in Pittsburgh, the D-backs and the Pirates. Arizona out in front early.
8: Liner into left field. It's a base hit for Arenado. Moreno will score. Kepler had to make sure it went through. He'll stop at third. But Nolan Arenado knocks in a run. It's 4-0 Diamondbacks of the third.
1: Arizona would add two more to get out to a 6-0 lead. Pirates, though, not going away. Down to their final three outs in the ninth. Brandon Lau bringing the Bucks within one.
5: The pitch. Fly ball to right field. Hit deep. It's a no doubter. Brandon Lau says, pow! Clear the deck. Cannonball coming. So are the Buccos coming. His 22nd. It's a one-run game in the ninth inning. They trail 6-5.
1: Yeah, one-run game. Anything can happen. And lightning struck twice.
5: And a high fly ball to right center field, approaching the wall, and it's tied! It's tied! This game is tied! B-Ray has tied it with a home run! Unbelievable, Bucks! The unbelievable Bucks have tied it in the ninth inning! His 15th! It's Bedlam in the Berg!
1: Those calls on Sports Radio 93.7, the fan. Diamondbacks led 6-0 entering the eighth inning. They were 56-1 in franchise history when leading by six plus runs in the eighth inning or later. Their lone loss came in 2009 against the Padres. Off to extras. It took 12 innings. James McCann finding another big hit for Arizona.
8: McCann into right field. That'll get down for a base hit. Locklear scores. James McCann, his fourth hit of the night, gives the Diamondbacks an 8-7 lead in the 12th.
15: That's all you need. You have to get that run. They were living dangerously, got bailed out in the bottom of the 11th.
1: Arizona Sports 98.7 FM. McCann 4-for-6, tying the most hits in a game in his career. Fourth go-ahead RBI in extra innings in his first since July of 2021. The Diamondbacks, after losing the lead late, they hang on to win it 8-7. Arizona breaking a tie with Pittsburgh for the third spot in the NL wildcard race, and they snap a three-game losing streak in a wild one. SportsCenter all night here on ESPN Radio, the ESPN app, Sirius XM Channel 80, ESPN Radio, presented by Progressive Insurance. Nick DeLuca here with you. Final few days of July, it's that time of year. Training camps across the NFL getting going. All 32 teams having their veterans report on Tuesday. Has not exactly been a seamless start in San Francisco. Niners coach Kyle Shanahan suffered significant injuries in a car crash during his summer break in mid-July, broke his nose, three ribs, his hands, suffered a concussion when he collided with an SUV. He said it had occurred as a result of him dropping his phone and taking his eyes off the road when speaking with reporters for the first time post-crash. ESPN Niners reporter Nick Wagoner on Shanahan's version of events.
4: First of all, Kyle Shanahan was very emotional today speaking about this accident for the first time since he suffered it. And the one thing he wanted to make clear to everyone is that this accident was his fault. Let me run you through the timeline real quick, Kevin. I got a text message this morning that said, how fast can you get to Levi's Stadium? Kyle wants to clarify some things. So that was spurred on by that collision report, which indicated that the 21-year-old female driver was at fault. Kyle Shanahan wanted to correct that. We looked into further why that report was incorrect. The Palo Alto Police Department tells me this afternoon that it was a clerical error on their end. They are in the process of correcting it, where they just simply assigned the blame to the wrong person when clicking a button. Shanahan then went into the details of the accident, said he was driving about 20 miles per hour. He reached down between the seats because his phone fell down there. When he looked back up, he took his eyes off the road for a couple of seconds. It was too late to swerve. He hit a 21-year-old female driver head-on, suffering all the injuries that he had, and not least of which, of course, is that concussion, which is still lingering and keeping him away from full-time duties right now.
1: Yeah, scary situation. As for Shanahan's continued recovery, Wagner on the path ahead.
4: He actually showed us at one point in the conversation a photo of him from the night that it happened. He spent about 8 to 10 hours at Stanford Hospital. There was plastic surgery involved. And I can tell you, it was a pretty gruesome issue. But he's mostly healing up right now, Kevin. A lot of the body wounds and bruises and things like that, he has gotten over. But there are a couple things that are still issues. First of all, he is wearing a cast on his left hand. He's hoping to get that off here in the near future. And then the concussion, he says, it's mostly fatigue. He's having trouble staying focused for long periods of time, particularly when trying to watch film in the limited duties that he's doing right now. He said he'd love to put a date on when he's going to be back full time, but he can't do that just yet, and nothing until he gets cleared from what the Niners are calling a concussion protocol, similar to what their players have to go through.
1: Yeah, wishing coach and everyone involved a speedy recovery. Scary situation right there.
6: Baker Mayfield reported to Bucs camp, doesn't have the new deal he wants.
10: Baker's not happy, like Vita Vea, but Baker right now is going to bet on himself.
23: These are two big names to pay attention to just because I think that they're a contender in the NFC if they stay healthy.
1: Yeah, anything but smooth sailing for the Buccaneers to kick off camp in Tampa. Had their streak of four straight division titles snap last season after going 2-7 down the stretch. Still the odds-on favorite to win the division this year. Doesn't help when you have contract question marks surrounding your best two players. Quarterback Baker Mayfield reporting to camp despite not having a deal in place, said he wouldn't negotiate once camp started. ESPN's Adam Schefter on the latest with Baker's contract.
10: Baker Mayfield essentially issued a soft deadline or a hard deadline of the start of training camp for a new deal, and said if he didn't have a new deal in place by the time training camp began, he would not talk during the season. Now, apparently, talks are off. He's going to play this year out. He's scheduled to become a free agent after the season. The Buccaneers have their franchise tag available. Hard to imagine they would just let Baker Mayfield walk as a free agent, but that's down the line. There is the season to get through. There'll be a lot on the line. And usually when Baker has a chip on his shoulder and something to prove, usually that brings out the best in him. And I think that's what he's hoping for this year.
1: Yeah, see if it does. Of course, no more Mike Evans this year for Tampa Bay. He's off to San Francisco. Mayfield working with the new offensive coordinator and Zach Robinson coming over from Atlanta. But still a lot of talent on this roster. ESPN's Dan Orlovsky says this team is too good to have this drama.
0: I think Tampa's a legit contender. I think their roster is very good in the NFC. And so these are two huge names that you have to keep and keep healthy and keep happy. Baker's going to be there. Obviously, Baker's going to play. Baker's going to play at a high level. He's a guy that's played, you know, top 10 quarterback for the past three seasons. The Vita Vea situation is interesting because it is a lot of money. He is on the plus 30 side. If I'm Tampa, I'm certainly doing everything I can to try to keep him. But if I am a team like the Buffalo Bills or the Baltimore Ravens, who don't know exactly what's happening with Justin Matabike, the Chicago Bears, who I believe need to improve their defensive line, the Detroit Lions, I think at least you have to make the call to Tampa to see exactly where it is or how much money. They're separate. But these are two big names to pay attention to just because I think that they're a contender in the NFC to be an NFC championship game if they stay healthy.
1: Yeah, and see if they can resolve those contract questions. Buccaneers plus 164 to win the NFC South on DraftKings. That is the best mark in the division. The Eagles are the odds-on favorites to win the NFC East. Locked in a key piece of their defense on Tuesday, signing former first-round pick Jalen Carter to a four-year, $152 million extension. It's worth up to $160 million. ESPN's Adam Schefter on Carter and the Eagles getting a deal done.
10: This is a situation where the Philadelphia Eagles have prioritized fortifying their defense with young talent that they can have in Philadelphia for a while. Earlier this offseason, they re-signed their defensive tackle, Jordan Davis. Now, they've re-signed Jalen Carter to a record-breaking deal that makes him the highest-paid defensive tackle in NFL history. And this could be just a warm-up for what's ahead next offseason when both Quinion Mitchell and Cooper DeJean, two standout defensive backs, both will be eligible for contract extensions. The cost of drafting as well as the Eagles have is having to pay those players and pay them before they become free agents. But the Eagles took what is sometimes a dominant defensive tackle, Jalen Carter, and took him off the market today. The conversations had been going on. They had gotten closer and closer. And as we get closer to teams actually being on field, you're seeing deals get done.
1: Yeah, these are big numbers. 4 years, $152 million, including $106 million guaranteed. Contract is the richest for a defensive tackle in NFL history in guaranteed money and average annual value at $38 million. ESPN's Dan Orlovsky on Carter cashing in.
0: Huge for Philadelphia. Go back to when he was drafted by them. The slide in the draft, and they're banking on the people and their culture. We want to draft this player. We think he's a game changer. They're doubling down by giving him this contract. They believe they have the right people in the building to make sure that not only on the field he continues to dominate, but off the field he continues to go about his business in the right way. This should be a top five defense in the NFL again, and certainly one of the best defensive lines. Jordan Davis gets locked up. Now they're locking up Jalen Carter, Nolan Smith, Darrell Ojomo.
2: Yes.
0: They trade for Jonathan Grenard. So this is a defense, at least defensive line, that should look a lot like the one that you got to watch a lot in 2024 that led the NFL in sacks and led them to a Super Bowl win. It's a massive deal. You're banking on that he will continue to be healthy and the dominant player that he has been since they drafted him.
1: Lot of talent on that Philadelphia defense. Carter leading the charge has been named a Pro Bowler each of the last two seasons. ESPN's Herm Edwards on Carter's defensive impact.
3: He's a disruptor. I mean, he can blow things up inside. I mean, and that's the scary part. You got to double him. You can't allow him to just try to single up on him because he can make things very, very bad for offenses. So, you know, they needed to get him, obviously. This is a big part of their team when you think about the Eagles.
1: Carter has 13 and a half sacks, 37 quarterback hits in his first 3 years in the league, down year last year dealing with injury. Eagles hoping they'll see that guy that was a game wrecker in the Super Bowl this upcoming year. Coming up, college football around the corner. Can the Big Ten continue to dominate? And Draymond, back to the Bay. This is SportsCenter All Night here on ESPN Radio and the ESPN app.
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1: 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We are around a month away from the kickoff of college football season, and no one has had a better run over the last few years than the Big Ten, the conference taking home a third straight national title last season when Indiana claimed the crown. Ohio State winning in 2024, Michigan champs in 2023, second conference to produce three different national champions in a three-year stretch, joining the SEC from 2007 to 2010 and again from 2019 through 2021. Even with all the success, still lots of questions about the landscape of the sport. Big Ten Commissioner Tony Petitti on the conference working with the SEC on potential playoff expansion.
2: I think he's been public about certain preferences he has, but he's committed himself to doing the work around all formats. And we've done the same thing. We have strong opinions about where the right path is. I think there's been an evolution since we were here last year about how people feel about 24 or, at this point. And we've made adjustments in our league. We were focused on automatic qualifiers. We're not focused on that anymore. We're looking at, you know, the committee picking the field to 24. We feel that that ultimately will still unlock the power of scheduling that we want. So we work every day with it. I think the path is you've got to be able to do this in a way that allows you to not play championship games. There's obviously significant economic value in our championship games across the P4. And so we've got to understand where that is. And if we can find the value, then I think it just changes the tone of the conversations.
1: Yeah, day one of Media Day in Chicago on Tuesday, getting the latest from Illinois, Iowa, Penn State, Rutgers, USC, and Wisconsin. It has been an odyssey for Lincoln Riley entering year five at USC. Won 11 games with Caleb Williams in year one, has failed to reach 10 each of the last 3 years. Riley on the expectations for SoCal this season.
3: I've said this, you know, multiple times. I mean, the only two places that I've been at a head coach at were blue blood schools that had the highest of expectations. So honestly, I've really known anything different. You know, we're a product of our own experiences, and that's been mine. And so every year, I expect to win. I expect us to win. I expect us to compete for and win championships, and that doesn't change. I do though, certainly will give you what has changed is I do believe we're more equipped than at any point in the previous few years.
1: Riley led Oklahoma to the CFP three times in 5 years as the Sooners head coach, has yet to reach the playoff at UFC. Does have Jaden Maiava back, which should help. Second in the FBS in total QBR last season, behind only Heisman Trophy winner Fernando Mendoza. Go back to last year's game in Happy Valley, where Penn State had Oregon on the ropes after a 3-0 start to the season. Imagine being told James Franklin would get fired a few weeks later, Matt Campbell would be taking over at Penn State. A lot of changes for the Nittany Lions, but they landed a top flight coach in Campbell. Here he is on why it was the right fit.
4: I think for the last 6 months we've been reminded why it was such a great fit for us at Penn State. I think the history, what it means to play there, but how you do it, the integrity, the character in the class, in its finest moments, what Penn State football has stood for really resonated with myself and certainly my background. So it really had to be a perfect fit, and that's really why.
1: Campbell had tons of success at Iowa State, the most single season in career wins in school history. Could Penn State surprise some people this year? ESPN's college football writer Heather Dinich, she thinks so.
5: I asked him specifically what is different about this year in terms of being able to handle the pressure and expectations, and he said one is the alignment within the entire athletic department all the way up to the university president. But he also expanded on having a roster being able to compete. He said he'd put his two running backs up against anybody else in the country. He's got 15 starters back, 9 on offense, including quarterback Jaden Maiava. But the last thing he told me was that he has changed. He's better as a head coach today than he was when he was at Oklahoma and he was learning on the fly how to be a head coach. And he said it's different coaching at USC because the program is different, and he's learned how to be the head coach at USC.
1: Yeah, Penn State and USC both active in the portal. Penn State bringing in 38 new players, second most in the Big Ten. Sports Center all night here on ESPN Radio, the ESPN app, Sirius XM Channel 80. The dust settling after LeBron James made his decision to head to Philadelphia. Warriors made their pitch, didn't work out. Draymond Green done recruiting and now re-signing. 1 year, $27 million deal to return to the Warriors. Green's 14-season run with the team's second longest active streak for a player in the NBA, behind only teammate Steph Curry. ESPN's Shams Charania on the impact LeBron had on Draymond.
6: This contract that Draymond Green is signing, this 1 year, $27.7 million, it's the same player option that he declined, the same contract that he passed on and opted out of before the start of free agency. It was a good faith measure that Draymond Green did with the Warriors to give them an opportunity to pursue LeBron James and potentially Anthony Davis. And if they had gotten LeBron James, Draymond Green potentially was in line for a 3-year deal at about $20 million per year. The Warriors struck out. Now they bring Draymond Green back here on Tuesday on the same deal. This becomes basically a prove-it 1-year type deal. Sets up a major season for Draymond Green this upcoming year in the Bay.

0: Rice leads the injury-plagued Yankees to the north side to face Alex Bregman and the Chicago Cubs. 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
1: The Yankees take down the White Sox to close the gap in the AL East. New deal for Jalen Carter with the Eagles. Big Ten Media Days underway in Chicago. Big night for Caitlin Clark and the Fever, and all the latest from NFL training camps.
2: Cowboys training camp means the clock is ticking on breaking that Super Bowl drought. Going into this training camp, a lot less drama surrounding the Cowboys.
3: I have been guilty of stirring it up, and you guys help me. But I do like the perception that we've had a quite uneventful offseason.
4: Jones is also making very clear he is willing to deal a top pick if that is to get somebody who can put this Cowboys roster over the edge.
5: If the defense is average, with the offense playing the way it did last year, that's a playoff football team.
1: Quiet, uneventful, those words and the Cowboys don't usually go together. It's becoming appointment audio. First day of camp, Cowboys owner and GM Jerry Jones opening remarks. Dallas coming off a 7-9-1 season where the offense was really

0: good. Defense, not so much. Can they finally get back to a conference championship game? Jones on the pressure for his team to find success this season.
1: Yes. Yes, I do. For all the obvious reasons. We've got certain things in place here that won't stay in place. Now, I personally think that when you haven't done it before, when you're not necessarily young, you just haven't done it before, I think that is a huge value to your associates. I think that you not ever being some of the things you've always wanted to do, and I think we're going to get a lot of that. Obviously, it's a great thing to have experience of somebody that's done something for 20 years, but that is a good pressure to be involved with a group that has really, they can do something they haven't been a part of.
0: And they have not been a part of reaching the conference championship game. 30-season drought, the longest in franchise history, longest active drought for any NFC team. Is that the benchmark heading in to this season for the Cowboys? Jerry, what would make this season a success?
1: Oh, I think to contend for a Super Bowl, which would, if you contend, you got a real chance of being in it and being in the game. I think those are the kinds of things that I don't believe are an outlandish or a reach to expect. And so that's a successful season. I expect us to be significantly improved defensively, significantly improved. And I actually expect us to improve over on the offense. And I expect the enthusiasm that Coach has talked about here to be contagious on the field. And if something like that happened, you can have somebody get in the big hunt and get in the deal that maybe a lot of people didn't think were ready for it. So let me just say this. There's no way that I would do anything that would delay until next year or the next year to try to get to a Super Bowl this year. I feel that good about what we're starting with.
0: Yeah, no doubt it was a struggle for the Dallas defense a year ago. Cowboys did add to that defense before the trade deadline last season, bringing in Quinnen Williams from the Jets, but it did not turn things around. They were the only team to allow 30 points per game last season. So is there help on the horizon for Jerry and that Dallas defense? He says that he's open to making a move and even foregoing some future capital.
1: Candidly, I'd be very interested. I'd give up future to add substantive to where we are today as to a player, to give you an idea about would I invest something substantive to get the right kind of deal to improve us opening day? I would. I feel that good about this team this year. And, of course, you know that I haven't seen this team play together. And so, but in general, looking ahead, I think we've got a chance to be worthy of spending some future if we saw an opportunity. Yesterday, I talked about a situation yesterday with another team and another owner. Yesterday.
0: Yeah, one positive from last season for Dallas, and maybe something that they feel better about making a move because of, is Dak Prescott. He started all 17 games last season, threw a career high 600 passes, finishing with 30 touchdowns to just 10 picks, fifth in the NFL in total QBR last season. In year one under Brian Schottenheimer, Dak's former head coach Mike McCarthy reuniting with his old QB in Pittsburgh.
2: Aaron Rodgers says he is done after this year.
3: I think you're going to get whatever Aaron Rodgers has left.
4: And I don't believe he's going to be backtracking on that. I think that's it.
0: Steelers made the playoffs for a third straight season in 2025, still searching for that playoff win. For the first time in what feels like forever, it's a new head coach for the Steelers, still named Mike, but it's McCarthy, not Tomlin. Aaron Rodgers returning for a second season in Pittsburgh will be his last in the NFL. Rodgers on his status and thought process going in to another NFL season.
5: Yeah, this is it.
6: You know, I guess why, what is it, why is this it?
5: I thought last year might be it. And then Mike got hired and I talked to the wife and she said, you can do one more year. I said, well, see if it works out. And then it kind of all came together.
0: So one more year it is. Steelers revamped their receiver room for Rodgers, adding Michael Pittman Jr. in a trade with the Colts. Still have DK Metcalf on the top of the depth chart. Metcalf on playing with Rodgers in his final season.
7: I mean, people just say things at the beginning of the year, not knowing, you know, how a year could go. He may not even get hit or touched this year and may say, hey, let's go out there and do another one. So, I mean, it just puts the weight off his back. Like, you know, he's just out there playing free, enjoying possibly his last year with his teammates, with a couple of close friends that he's made over the past 2 years. So I think it's just a lot of weight off his shoulders right now. He's just going out there playing free.
0: Metcalf finished last year for the Steelers, 59 catches, 850 yards, 6 touchdowns. All other receivers combined for Pittsburgh, 77 catches, 866 yards, and 7 touchdowns. They're hoping for someone to help DK out. SportsCenter all night here on ESPN Radio, the ESPN app, SiriusXM Channel 80. Nick DeLuca here with you. FPI anticipating a tight race in the AFC West. Just doesn't think much of the Raiders. Just a 2% chance to win the division, a 6% chance to make the playoffs in year one for Clint Kubiak as their head coach, breaking in first overall pick Fernando Mendoza. Also have Kirk Cousins in the room as well. Cousins spending 3 years with Kubiak back in Minnesota from 2019 to 2021 when he was the Vikings quarterbacks coach and then offensive coordinator. Kubiak on the planet quarterback with Kirk and Mendoza in the room.
8: There's battles everywhere on the roster. So it's important for me to be fair to the players is to put the best player out there. When we go out to practice tomorrow, Kirk Cousins is the starting quarterback. He's the guy. And he's going to get a ton of reps. And he deserves them because he's played really good football. But I want Fernando and I want Aiden to push him.
0: Does bear mentioning the previous 6 quarterbacks taken first overall started in week 1 of their rookie season. Baker Mayfield, the last that did not. He started 13 of Cleveland's 16 games back in 2018. One of those top picks, Kyler Murray, he's getting settled in Minnesota after signing with the Vikings, will compete with first-rounder J.J. McCarthy for the starting job. Vikings head coach Kevin O'Connell on his plan to split camp reps.
9: Both Kyler and JJ will take reps with the first team. They'll also take reps with the second group, and I think that gives different layers to the evaluation as well. We want, you know, we want an elevator at the quarterback position, and in many ways doing that in this system is kind of a do-your-job mentality, which is, you know, running the show, throwing completions, and just showing the ability to execute our offense with comfort, and that offense is an evolving thing, and we're excited about what this year's offense could look like.
0: Minnesota missing the playoffs after going 14-3 in 2024. Did go on that 5-game winning streak to wrap up the year 9-8. 3 different quarterbacks starting multiple games for the Vikings last season. Back to Tuesday baseball. The Marlins finally found a win on Monday night to open their series against the Phillies, snapping a franchise record 12-game losing streak with 3 runs in the 9th against one of the best closers in baseball. Go figure. Pick it up at the first with some power from Kyle Stowers.
10: 1-1 to Stowers. He drives high in the air out to right center field. De La Cruz and Crawford are back on the warning track at the wall. Crawford leaps up and it's gone. Sneaks right over his leaping glove. And there is the National League leading 26th home run against Aaron Nola. For Kyle, it's his 14th. Scoring 1-0, bottom one.
0: Homer problems continuing for Nola, but it was the only mistake he made in 5 2/3. Unfortunately for him, Sandy Alcantara was even better. 7 shutout, 5 strikeouts to set up the pen. Then Pete Fairbanks closed it out.
11: This would be such an impressive win if they were able to finish this bad boy off.
10: 0-2 is cut on and missed. Cuts underneath it. And a Pete punch out finishes the job. You remember 12? I don't. That's a 2-game winning streak, baby.
11: Outstanding game today.
0: 104.3 WQAM on the calls. Marlins win their second straight after dropping a dozen in a row. First time winning back-to-back games since they won six straight from July 3rd through the 9th. A chance to go for the sweep on Wednesday afternoon. The Phillies lose their fourth straight series. It's the second longest active streak in the majors. The Cubs in the top wild card spot in the NL, finding some rhythm to close July. No problem against the Cards in St. Louis.
12: Two outs, two on, both in scoring position. Happ drives one in the air to right, going back. Walker still going back. It's off his glove and off the fence. Two runs will score. Happ will have a double. Cubs lead 2-0.
0: Cubs Radio Network, 10-2 your final. Cubs 9-4 in their last 13, 27-12 in their last 39. That is the second best record in the majors since June 11th, only behind the red hot Red Sox. Trying to continue their success in Sacramento, taking on the A's, but Brian Servin was serving a homer.
13: 1-2 pitch. That's a fly ball to center field. Rafaela go back to the track at the wall. It's gone! Ryan Servin, a two-run homer to center field. The A's lead 3-0 on a shot. The A's catcher.
0: Talk 650 KSTE. Red Sox fall 4-3. The loss snapping their 10-game road winning streak, the second longest in a season in franchise history. Tommy White for the A's, 4-for-4, scored twice. He is the fourth player over the last 100 years with multiple four-hit games in his first 10 career games played. Guardians and Reds in the Battle of Ohio, opening up a doubleheader on Tuesday. Cleveland facing All-Star Chase Burns in Game 1. Figured offense would be at a premium. Well, think again. Kyle Manzardo with a grand slam for Cleveland. First of his career, first allowed by Burns, not helped by some of the defense behind him either. Gave up five runs, matching a season high, only one earned. Reds would come back to tie it. Cleveland offense jump-started by the grand slam, but went to small ball late. Brian Rocchio delivered with a safety squeeze to put the Guardians in front 6-5. That score would hold. They hang on to take the opener. In Game 2, J.J. Bleda opening the scoring.
14: Swung on, ripped down the line and deep to right and gone. J.J. Bleda on a 3-1 pitch lasers one out of here to right, and the Reds strike first tonight. 1-0 in the first inning.
0: 700 WLW, Bleda 1-for-3 with his 18th home run of the season, fifth homer in his last 15. Guardians shut out in Game 2, 2-0, the final third time Cleveland has been shut out in their last four. They are 1-6 in their last seven after a 7-2 stretch. Trade deadline just under a week away. One of the more intriguing storylines playing out right now. Will the Tigers trade Tarek Skubal? Entered four games out of a playoff spot and had lost three straight entering Tuesday. Took care of the Orioles pretty quickly.
14: Now long fly ball down the left field line up the bat of Valencia. Gone! It's like slow pitch softball, and it's really hard to hit sometimes. Eduardo Valencia, no problem. Second home run of the night.
15: Wow.
14: His fourth in the major leagues in 17 at-bats.
0: Yeah, how about that introduction to the big leagues? 14-0 your final. The call from 97 won the ticket. The Tigers, just the second team in the modern era to shut out an opponent and score in every inning. So they get the win. Are they doing enough to think about trading Skubal or hanging on to him? What's the deadline plan? ESPN's Jeff Passan on the balance that the Tigers have to strike.
15: It seems like every contender these days needs a catcher. The Yankees, the Red Sox, the Rays, the Texas Rangers, even the Dodgers looking for a backup. And there's a plethora of options. If you're looking just in the rental market, Ryan Jeffers with Minnesota is available, as is Tyler Stevenson with the Cincinnati Reds. If you want to go a little bit longer term, Hunter Goodman with Colorado, 30-plus home runs. The price is high there. Adley Rutschman got another year and change before he's a free agent. Price is high there, too. The Los Angeles Angels, on the other hand, are an interesting group in the team that a lot of those big swings are focused on right now, because John Mozeliak, the interim general manager, needs to make a decision. Does he trade Zach Neto? Does he trade Reed Detmers? Does he trade Jose Soriano? Is it all three? Is it one? Is it two? Or is it none? That remains to be seen. And the teams that we know are dealing, the New York Mets and the San Francisco Giants. And the Mets might have the most trades of any team by the end of the deadline, whether it's Clay Holmes, Freddie Peralta, Luke Weaver, Tyrone Taylor, Luis Robert. You can go on and on about the guys who can move there. And with the San Francisco Giants, you know it's going to be Luis Arraez. You know it's going to be Robbie Ray. Beyond that, Casey Schmidt, who was on the market, went on the injured list today. That's taking him out of it. But the Giants are just looking to recoup anything, much like the Mets guys, from this lost season that both teams have had.
0: Yeah, shaping up to be a fascinating trade deadline. Up next, volume up for Tuesday Top Sound. 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
1: 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Amber and Ian.
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14: How good is that? 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
0: Number 5.
13: Set for some Tuesday top sound on a busy day in baseball. Start in L.A. where Shohei Ohtani began the game with a bang on AM 570 L.A. Sports.
15: The 2-2 is a high fly ball to center field. It's on its way and it is gone. His 23rd home run of the season, and with one swing of the bat, the Dodgers won, and the Mariners nothing.
0: Number 4.
13: The Guardians trying to close a win in Cincinnati. Angel Martinez laying out for a W on WTAM 1100.
16: The next pitch, swung on, line to right field. Coming on, diving Martinez, he made the catch! Ball game! A great diving catch in right field by Angel Martinez. And Cleveland takes game one today on the banks of the Ohio River.
0: Number 3.
13: Pirates down and out against the D-backs. Brian Reynolds breathing life into the Bucks on Sports Radio 93.7 The Fan.
17: And a high fly ball to right center field. Approaching the wall. And it's tied! It's tied! This game is tied! B-Ray has tied it with a home run! Unbelievable, Bucks! The unbelievable Bucks have tied it in the ninth inning!
0: Number 2.
13: In Minnesota, the Twins walk-off winners on the Treasure Island Baseball Network.
15: Swung on and hit high in the air. Deep right center field. It's got a chance, Thomas, at the wall, and it is off the wall, and it bounces by both fielders. Caratini scores. Lee's got a score. Royce Lewis has tripled home the winning runs, and the Minnesota Twins are back to 500 in the most dramatic fashion of all.
18: Number one.
13: And our top sound from Cincinnati, Dane Myers flashing leather to end it on 700 WLW.
16: Swung on in the air, right center field and deep. Back goes the center fielder, leaping at the wall. It is caught! Oh, I don't believe it! What a catch by Dane Myers! Leaping into the wall in right center field. Myers makes a sensational catch to save the game.
13: Yeah, lots of really good stuff. Shohei Ohtani, another leadoff homer. Not enough. Mariners take their opener in the series 7-6. Busy night in the WNBA. Start with a big-time performance from Caitlin Clark. The Fever over the Storm, 105-95. Clark scoring 32. Kelsey Mitchell adding 28. Clark 9 of 14 from the field. 4 3-pointers, made all 10 of her free throws, adding 7 assists. Ninth time she scored 30-plus with 5 assists. Happened only 8 other times in the team's history. The Liberty get a win over the Sparks, 113-109. Brianna Stewart had 29 points. Sabrina Ionescu scoring 27. Stewart made 11 of 19 shots, scored 19 points in the second half. After the Liberty were down 3 at the break, she added 7 assists, 4 rebounds, and 4 steals as well. Up next, Big Tuesday in baseball. Training camps underway in the NFL. 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
4: Chopped over the head and into the outfield. A base hit for Schumann. Grisham scores. Volpe scores.
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13: 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Nick DeLuca here with you from our 7 Hudson Square studios in the heart of New York City. End of July, have all 32 teams at training camp in the NFL. College football coming up as well. Couple of big money deals. NBA offseason winding down. WNBA action as well, but start with the final few days before the baseball trade deadline. Teams trying to put themselves in position to make a move and a run. Yankees just hoping to get healthy. It's been a really tough stretch with all the injuries. Still no Judge, no Stanton. Cody Bellinger going on the IL over the weekend, looking for another win against the White Sox on Tuesday. Had to go to the bottom of the order for some production.
4: Chopped over the head and into the outfield. A base hit for Schumann. Grisham scores. Volpe scores. It's a two-run double for Schumann, and the Yankees lead 3-0.
13: Yeah, that call from the YES Network. Schumann, two-run double, the big blow in a 3-2 Yankees win. All the offense that Gerrit Cole needed. 6 innings, 7 strikeouts, his third start this season, going 6 scoreless in his first since May 27th against the Royals. The Yankees clinched the season series against the White Sox for a third straight year, have not lost more than one game in a season against Chicago since 2023. So the Yankees win, chance to potentially gain ground on the Rays in the AL East. Tampa winners of 3 straight, hosting the Rangers after taking 3 of 4 from the Mariners. Texas taking an early lead. Austin wins, adding on.
15: 2-1, the pitch. Wind swings, it's a high drive to left field, down the line, hooking towards the pole, that ball is out of here! Austin wins a solo home run, and the Rangers increase their lead, it's 3-1.
13: 105-3, the fan on the call, wins first home run of the season, his first RBI of the season. He had been 4-for-53 with the A's and the Braves before signing with the Rangers as a minor league free agent on June 23rd. He homers in his second start with Texas. Cal Quantrill was sharp on the mound, holding the Rays to just 2 hits through 5 1/3. And his first win since June 2nd, Rangers win it 4-1. Their fourth win in their last 5, 3 games over 500 for the first time since entering April 1st at 4-1. Game of the night might have been in Pittsburgh, the D-backs and the Pirates. Arizona out in front early.
17: Liner into left field. It's a base hit for Arenado. Moreno will score. Kepler had to make sure it went through. He'll stop at third. But Nolan Arenado knocks in a run. It's 4-0 Diamondbacks of the third.
13: Arizona would add 2 more to get out to a 6-0 lead. Pirates, though, not going away. Down to their final 3 outs in the 9th. Brandon Lau bringing the Bucks within 1.
15: The pitch. Fly ball to right field. Hit deep. It's a no.
0: Yeah, one run game. Anything can happen. And lightning struck twice.
16: And a high fly ball to right center field. Approaching the wall. And it's tied! It's tied! This game is tied! B-Ray has tied it with a home run! Unbelievable, Bucks! The unbelievable Bucks have tied it in the ninth inning! His 15th! It's Bedlam in the Berg!
0: Those calls on Sports Radio 93.7, the Fan. Diamondbacks led 6-0 entering the eighth inning. They were 56-1 in franchise history when leading by 6-plus runs in the eighth inning or later. Their lone loss came in 2009 against the Padres. Off to extras. It took 12 innings. James McCann finding another big hit for Arizona.
17: McCann into right field. That'll get down for a base hit. Locklear scores. James McCann, his fourth hit of the night, gives the Diamondbacks an 8-7 lead in the 12th.
30: That's all you need. You have to get that run. They were living dangerously. Got bailed out in the bottom of the 11th.
0: Arizona Sports 98.7 FM. McCann 4-for-6, tying the most hits in a game in his career. Fourth go-ahead RBI in extra innings in his first since July of 2021. The Diamondbacks, after losing the lead late, they hang on to win it 8-7. Arizona breaking a tie with Pittsburgh for the third spot in the NL wildcard race, and they snap a three-game losing streak and a wild one. Sports Center all night here on ESPN Radio, the ESPN app, Sirius XM Channel 80, ESPN Radio, presented by Progressive Insurance. Nick DeLuca here with you. Final few days of July, it's that time of year. Training camps across the NFL getting going. All 32 teams having their veterans report on Tuesday. Has not exactly been a seamless start in San Francisco. Niners coach Kyle Shanahan suffered significant injuries in a car crash during his summer break in mid-July, broke his nose, three ribs, his hands, suffered a concussion when he collided with an SUV. Said it had occurred as a result of him dropping his phone and taking his eyes off the road when speaking with reporters for the first time post-crash. ESPN Niners reporter Nick Wagoner on Shanahan's version of events.
18: First of all, Kyle Shanahan was very emotional today speaking about this accident for the first time since he suffered it. And the one thing he wanted to make clear to everyone is that this accident was his fault. Let me run you through the timeline real quick, Kevin. I got a text message this morning that said, how fast can you get to Levi's Stadium? Kyle wants to clarify some things. So that was spurred on by that collision report, which indicated that the 21-year-old female driver was at fault. Kyle Shanahan wanted to correct that. We looked into further why that report was incorrect. The Palo Alto Police Department tells me this afternoon that it was a clerical error on their end. They are in the process of correcting it, where they just simply assigned the blame to the wrong person when clicking a button. Shanahan then went into the details of the accident, said he was driving about 20 miles per hour. He reached down between the seats because his phone fell down there. When he looked back up, he took his eyes off the road for a couple of seconds. It was too late to swerve. He hit a 21-year-old female driver head-on, suffering all the injuries that he had, and not least of which, of course, is that concussion, which is still lingering and keeping him away from full-time duties right now.
0: Yeah, scary situation. As for Shanahan's continued recovery, Wagner on the path ahead.
18: He actually showed us at one point in the conversation a photo of him from the night that it happened. He spent about 8 to 10 hours at Stanford Hospital. There was plastic surgery involved. And I can tell you, it was a pretty gruesome issue. But he's mostly healing up right now, Kevin. A lot of the body wounds and bruises and things like that, he has gotten over. But there are a couple things that are still issues. First of all, he is wearing a cast on his left hand. He's hoping to get that off here in the near future. And then the concussion, he says, it's mostly fatigue. He's having trouble staying focused for long periods of time, particularly when trying to watch film in the limited duties that he's doing right now. He said he'd love to put a date on when he's going to be back full time, but he can't do that just yet, and nothing until he gets cleared from what the Niners are calling a concussion protocol, similar to what their players have to go through.
0: Yeah, wishing coach and everyone involved a speedy recovery. Scary situation right there.
19: Baker Mayfield reported to Bucs camp doesn't have the new deal he wants.
20: Baker's not happy, like Vita Vea, but Baker right now is going to bet on himself.
21: These are two big names to pay attention to just because I think that they're a contender in the NFC if they stay healthy.
0: Yeah, anything but smooth sailing for the Buccaneers to kick off camp in Tampa. Had their streak of four straight division titles snapped last season after going 2-7 down the stretch. Still the odds-on favorite to win the division this year. Doesn't help when you have contract question marks surrounding your best two players. Quarterback Baker Mayfield reporting to camp despite not having a deal in place, said he wouldn't negotiate once camp started. ESPN's Adam Schefter on the latest with Baker's contract.
20: Baker Mayfield essentially issued a soft deadline or a hard deadline of the start of training camp for a new deal and said if he didn't have a new deal in place by the time training camp began, he would not talk during the season. Now, apparently, talks are off. He's going to play this year out. He's scheduled to become a free agent after the season. The Buccaneers have their franchise tag available. Hard to imagine they would just let Baker Mayfield walk as a free agent, but that's down the line. There is the season to get through. There'll be a lot on the line. And usually when Baker has a chip on his shoulder and something to prove, usually that brings out the best in him. And I think that's what he's hoping for this year.
0: Yeah, see if it does. Of course, no more Mike Evans this year for Tampa Bay. He's off to San Francisco. Mayfield working with the new offensive coordinator and Zach Robinson coming over from Atlanta. But still a lot of talent on this roster. ESPN's Dan Orlovsky says this team is too good to have this drama.
11: I think Tampa's a legit contender. I think their roster is very good in the NFC. And so these are two huge names that you have to keep and keep healthy and keep happy. Baker's going to be there. Obviously, Baker's going to play. Baker's going to play at a high level. He's a guy that's played, you know, top 10 quarterback for the past three seasons. The Vita Vea situation is interesting because it is a lot of money. He is on the plus 30 side. If I'm Tampa, I'm certainly doing everything I can to try to keep him. But if I am a team like the Buffalo Bills or the Baltimore Ravens, who don't know exactly what's happening with Justin Matabike, the Chicago Bears, who I believe need to improve their defensive line, the Detroit Lions, I think at least you have to make the call to Tampa to see exactly where it is or how much money. They're separate, but these are two big names to pay attention to just because I think that they're a contender in the NFC to be an NFC championship game if they stay healthy.
0: Yeah, and see if they can resolve those contract questions. Buccaneers plus 164 to win the NFC South on DraftKings. That is the best mark in the division. The Eagles are the odds-on favorites to win the NFC East. Locked in a key piece of their defense on Tuesday, signing former first-round pick Jalen Carter to a four-year, $152 million extension. It's worth up to $160 million. ESPN's Adam Schefter on Carter and the Eagles getting a deal done.
20: This is a situation where the Philadelphia Eagles have prioritized fortifying their defense with young talent that they can have in Philadelphia for a while. Earlier this offseason, they re-signed their defensive tackle, Jordan Davis. Now, they've re-signed Jalen Carter to a record-breaking deal that makes him the highest-paid defensive tackle in NFL history. And this could be just a warm-up for what's ahead next offseason when both Quinion Mitchell and Cooper DeJean, two standout defensive backs, both will be eligible for contract extensions. The cost of draft as well as the Eagles have is having to pay those players and pay them before they become free agents. But the Eagles took what is sometimes a dominant defensive tackle, Jalen Carter, and took him off the market today. The conversations had been going on. They had gotten closer and closer. And as we get closer to teams actually being on field, you're seeing deals get done.
0: Yeah, these are big numbers. 4 years, $152 million, including $106 million guaranteed. Contract is the richest for a defensive tackle in NFL history and guaranteed money and average annual value at $38 million. ESPN's Dan Orlovsky on Carter cashing in.
6: Huge for Philadelphia. Go back to when he was drafted by them. The slide in the draft, mm-hmm. and they're banking on the people and their culture. We want to draft this player. We think he's a game changer. They're doubling down by giving him this contract. They believe they have the right people in the building to make sure that not only on the field he continues to dominate, but off the field he continues to go about his business in the right way. This should be a top five defense in the NFL again, and certainly one of the best defensive lines. Jordan Davis gets locked up. Now they're locking up Jalen Carter, Nolan Smith, Stardale, Ojomo.
7: Yes.
6: They trade for Jonathan Grenard. So this is a defense, at least defensive line, that should look a lot like the one that you got to watch a lot in 2024 that led the NFL in sacks and led them to a Super Bowl win. It's a massive deal. You're banking on that he will continue to be healthy and the dominant player that he has been since they drafted him.
0: Lot of talent on that Philadelphia defense. Carter leading the charge, has been named a Pro Bowler each of the last two seasons. ESPN's Herm Edwards on Carter's defensive impact.
8: He's a disruptor. I mean, he can blow things up inside. I mean, and that's the scary part. You got to double him. You can't allow him to just try to single up on him, because he can make things very, very bad for offenses. So, you know, they needed to get him, obviously. This is a big part of their team when you think about the Eagles.
0: Carter has 13 and a half sacks, 37 quarterback hits in his first 3 years in the league, down year last year dealing with injury. Eagles hoping they'll see that guy that was a game wrecker in the Super Bowl this upcoming year. Coming up, college football around the corner. Can the Big Ten continue to dominate? And Draymond, back to the Bay. This is SportsCenter All Night here on ESPN Radio and the ESPN app.
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1: 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We are around a month away from the kickoff of college football season, and no one has had a better run over the last few years than the Big Ten, the conference taking home a third straight national title last season when Indiana claimed the crown. Ohio State winning in 2024, Michigan champs in 2023, second conference to produce three different national champions in a three-year stretch, joining the SEC from 2007 to 2010 and again from 2019 through 2021. Even with all the success, still lots of questions about the landscape of the sport. Big Ten Commissioner Tony Petitti on the conference working with the SEC on potential playoff expansion.
2: I mean, he's been public about certain preferences he has, but he's committed himself to doing the work around all formats. And we've done the same thing. We have strong opinions about where the right path is. I think there's been an evolution since we were here last year about how people feel about 24 or at this point. And we've made adjustments in our league. We were focused on automatic qualifiers. We're not focused on that anymore. We're looking at, you know, the committee picking the field to 24. We feel that that ultimately will still unlock the power of scheduling that we want. So we work every day with it. I think the path is you've got to be able to do this in a way that allows you to not play championship games. There's obviously significant economic value in our championship games across the P4. And so we've got to understand where that is. And if we can find the value, then I think it just changes the tone of the conversations.
1: Yeah, day one of Media Day in Chicago on Tuesday, getting the latest from Illinois, Iowa, Penn State, Rutgers, USC, and Wisconsin. It has been an odyssey for Lincoln Riley entering year five at USC. Won 11 games with Caleb Williams in year one, has failed to reach 10 each of the last 3 years. Riley on the expectations for SoCal this season.
3: Yeah, I've said this, you know, multiple times. I mean, the only two places that I've been at a head coach at were blue blood schools that had the highest of expectations. So honestly, I've really known anything different. You know, we're a product of our own experiences, and that's been mine. And so every year, I expect to win. I expect us to win. I expect us to compete for and win championships, and that doesn't change. I do though, certainly will give you what has changed is I do believe we're more equipped than at any point in the previous few years.
1: Riley led Oklahoma to the CFP three times in 5 years as the Sooners head coach, has yet to reach the playoff at UFC. Does have Jaden Maiava back, which should help. Second in the FBS in total QBR last season behind only Heisman Trophy winner Fernando Mendoza. Go back to last year's game in Happy Valley where Penn State had Oregon on the ropes after a 3-0 start to the season. Imagine being told James Franklin would get fired a few weeks later, Matt Campbell would be taking over at Penn State. Lot of changes for the Nittany Lions, but they landed a top flight coach in Campbell. Here he is on why it was the right fit.
4: I think for the last 6 months we've been reminded why it was such a great fit for us at Penn State. I think the history, what it means to play there, but how you do it, the integrity, the character in the class in its finest moments, what Penn State football has stood for, really resonated with myself and certainly my background. So it really had to be a perfect fit, and that's really why.
1: Campbell had tons of success at Iowa State, the most single season and career wins in school history. Could Penn State surprise some people this year? ESPN's college football writer Heather Dinich.
5: This is a team that could be a surprise contender for the college football playoff because the schedule is so manageable. Penn State doesn't play Ohio State. They don't play Indiana or Oregon. And they don't have a Power 4 non-conference opponent on the schedule. It's the 62nd toughest schedule in the country, which means they've got to beat USC. They've got to beat Michigan. They've got to put up some style points against those other opponents. But Matt Campbell told me earlier this year that they have talent on this team. They have special players on this team. But in order to be one of those sneaky contenders, they've got to put it all together and be able to handle adversity. Because no matter how easy the schedule might look on paper, there will be obstacles that come their way.
1: Yeah, Penn State and USC both active in the portal. Penn State bringing in 38 new players, second most in the Big Ten. 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The dust settling after LeBron James made his decision to head to Philadelphia. Warriors made their pitch, didn't work out. Draymond Green done recruiting and now re-signing. 1 year, $27 million deal to return to the Warriors. Green's 14-season run with the team's second longest active streak for a player in the NBA, behind only teammate Steph Curry. ESPN's Shams Charania on the impact LeBron had on Draymond.
6: This contract that Draymond Green is signing, this 1 year, $27.7 million, it's the same player option that he declined, the same contract that he passed on and opted out of before the start of free agency. It was a good faith measure that Draymond Green did with the Warriors to give them an opportunity to pursue LeBron James and potentially Anthony Davis. And if they had gotten LeBron James, Draymond Green potentially was in line for a 3-year deal at about $20 million per year. The Warriors struck out. Now they bring Draymond Green back here on Tuesday on the same deal. This becomes basically a prove-it 1-year type deal and sets up a major season for Draymond Green this upcoming year in the Bay.
1: Yeah, Green finished with the second worst offensive net points last season in the NBA. He averaged 5.5 rebounds per game, his fewest since 2013-14. He averaged 5.5 assists per game last season, his fewest since 2014-15. Up next, training camp's getting going in the NFL. Jerry Jones, microphone, can't miss it. This is SportsCenter All Night.
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13: The Yankees take down the White Sox to close the gap in the AL East. New deal for Jalen Carter with the Eagles. Big Ten Media Days underway in Chicago. Big night for Caitlin Clark. And the Fever, and all the latest from NFL training camps.
14: Cowboys training camp means the clock is ticking on breaking that Super Bowl drought. Going into this training camp, a lot less drama surrounding the Cowboys.
15: I have been guilty of stirring it up, and you guys help me. But I do like the perception that we've had a quite uneventful offseason.
16: Jones is also making very clear he is willing to deal a top pick if that is to get somebody who can put this Cowboys roster over the edge.
17: If the defense is average, with the offense playing the way it did last year, that's a playoff football team.
13: Quiet, uneventful, those words and the Cowboys don't usually go together. It's becoming appointment audio. First day of camp, Cowboys owner and GM Jerry Jones opening remarks. Dallas coming off a 7-9-1 season where the offense was really good, defense not so much. Can they finally get back to a conference championship game? Jones on the pressure for his team to find success this season.
15: Yes. Yes, I do, for all the obvious reasons. We've got certain things in place here that won't stay in place. Now, I personally think that when you haven't done it before, when you're not necessarily young, you just haven't done it before, I think that is a huge value to your associates. I think that you not ever being some of the

0: things you've always wanted to do. And I think we're going to get a lot of that. Obviously, it's a great thing to have experience of somebody that's done something for 20 years. But that is a good pressure to be involved with a group that has really, they can do something they haven't been a part of.
1: And they have not been a part of reaching the conference championship game. 30-season drought, the longest in franchise history, longest active drought for any NFC team. Is that the benchmark heading in to this season for the Cowboys? Jerry, what would make this season a success?
0: Oh, I think to contend for a Super Bowl, which would, if you contend, you got a real chance of being in it and being in the game. I think those are the kinds of things that I don't believe are an outlandish or a reach to expect. And so that's a successful season. I expect us to be significantly improved defensively, significantly improved. And I actually expect us to improve over on the offense. And I expect the enthusiasm that Coach has talked about here to be contagious on the field. And if something like that happened, you can have somebody get in the big hunt and get in the deal that maybe a lot of people didn't think were ready for it. So let me just say this. There's no way that I would do anything that would delay until next year or the next year to try to get to a Super Bowl this year. I feel that good about what we're starting with.
1: Yeah, no doubt it was a struggle for the Dallas defense a year ago. Cowboys did add to that defense before the trade deadline last season, bringing in Quinnen Williams from the Jets, but it did not turn things around. They were the only team to allow 30 points per game last season. So is there help on the horizon for Jerry and that Dallas defense? He says that he's open to making a move and even foregoing some future capital.
0: Candidly, I'd be very interested. I'd give up future to add substantive to where we are today as to a player, to give you an idea about would I invest something substantive to get the right kind of deal to improve us opening day? I would. I feel that good about this team this year. And, of course, you know that I haven't seen this team play together. And so, but in general, looking ahead, I think we've got a chance to be worthy of spending some future if we saw an opportunity. Yesterday, I talked about a situation yesterday with another team and another owner. Yesterday.
1: Yeah, one positive from last season for Dallas, and maybe something that they feel better about making a move because of, is Dak Prescott. He started all 17 games last season, threw a career high 600 passes, finishing with 30 touchdowns to just 10 picks, fifth in the NFL in total QBR last season. In year one under Brian Schottenheimer, Dak's former head coach Mike McCarthy reuniting with his old QB in Pittsburgh.
2: Aaron Rodgers says he is done after this year.
3: I think you're going to get whatever Aaron Rodgers has left.
4: And I don't believe he's going to be backtracking on that. I think that's it.
1: Steelers made the playoffs for a third straight season in 2025, still searching for that playoff win. For the first time in what feels like forever, it's a new head coach for the Steelers, still named Mike, but it's McCarthy, not Tomlin. Aaron Rodgers returning for a second season in Pittsburgh will be his last in the NFL. Rodgers on his status and thought process going in to another NFL season.
5: Yeah, this is it.
6: You know, I guess why, what is it, why is this it?
5: I thought last year might be it. And then Mike got hired and I talked to the wife and she said, you can do one more year. So I said, well, see if it works out. And then it kind of all came together.
1: So one more year it is. Steelers revamped their receiver room for Rodgers, adding Michael Pittman Jr. in a trade with the Colts. Still have DK Metcalf on the top of the depth chart. Metcalf on playing with Rodgers in his final season.
7: I mean, people just say things at the beginning of the year, not knowing, you know, how a year could go. He may not even get hit or touched this year and may say, hey, let's go out there and do another one. So, I mean, it just puts the weight off his back. Like, you know, he's just out there playing free, enjoying possibly his last year with his teammates, with a couple of close friends that he's made over the past 2 years. So I think it's just a lot of weight off his shoulders right now. He's just going out there playing free.
1: Metcalf finished last year for the Steelers, 59 catches, 850 yards, 6 touchdowns. All other receivers combined for Pittsburgh, 77 catches, 866 yards, and 7 touchdowns. They're hoping for someone to help DK out. SportsCenter all night here on ESPN Radio, the ESPN app, SiriusXM Channel 80. Nick DeLuca here with you. FPI anticipating a tight race in the AFC West. Just doesn't think much of the Raiders. Just a 2% chance to win the division, a 6% chance to make the playoffs in year one for Clint Kubiak as their head coach, breaking in first overall pick Fernando Mendoza. Also have Kirk Cousins in the room as well. Cousins spending 3 years with Kubiak back in Minnesota from 2019 to 2021 when he was the Vikings quarterbacks coach and then offensive coordinator. Kubiak on the planet quarterback with Kirk and Mendoza in the room.
8: There's battles everywhere on the roster, so it's important for me to be fair to the players is to put the best player out there. When we go out to practice tomorrow, Kirk Cousins is the starting quarterback. He's the guy, and he's going to get a ton of reps, and he deserves them because he's played really good football. But I want Fernando and I want Aiden to push him.
1: Does bear mentioning the previous 6 quarterbacks taken first overall started in week 1 of their rookie season. Baker Mayfield, the last that did not. He started 13 of Cleveland's 16 games back in 2018. One of those top picks, Kyler Murray, he's getting settled in Minnesota after signing with the Vikings, will compete with first-rounder J.J. McCarthy for the starting job. Vikings head coach Kevin O'Connell on his plan to split camp reps.
9: Both Kyler and JJ will take reps with the first team. They'll also take reps with the second group, and I think that gives different layers to the evaluation as well. We want, you know, we want an elevator at the quarterback position, and in many ways doing that in this system is kind of a do your job mentality, which is, you know, running the show, throwing completions, and just showing the ability to execute our offense with comfort. And that offense is an evolving thing, and we're excited about what this year's offense could look like.
1: Minnesota missing the playoffs after going 14-3 in 2024. Did go on that 5-game winning streak to wrap up the year 9-8. 3 different quarterbacks starting multiple games for the Vikings last season. Back to Tuesday baseball. The Marlins finally found a win on Monday night to open their series against the Phillies, snapping a franchise record 12-game losing streak with 3 runs in the 9th against one of the best closers in baseball. Go figure. Picking up at the first with some power from Kyle Stowers.
10: 1-1 to Stowers. He drives high in the air out to right center field. De La Cruz and Crawford are back on the warning track at the wall. Crawford leaps up and it's gone. Sneaks right over his leaping glove. And there is the National League leading 26th home run against Aaron Nola. For Kyle, it's his 14th. Scoring 1-0, bottom one.
1: Homer problems continuing for Nola, but it was the only mistake he made in 5 2/3. Unfortunately for him, Sandy Alcantara was even better. 7 shutout, 5 strikeouts to set up the pen. Then Pete Fairbanks closed it out.
11: This would be such an impressive win if they were able to finish this bad boy off.
10: 0-2. Is cut on and missed. 98 high and tight. Sosa cuts underneath it. And a Pete punch out finishes the job. You remember 12? I don't. That's a 2-game winning streak, baby.
11: Outstanding game today.
1: 104.3 WQAM on the calls. Marlins win their second straight after dropping a dozen in a row. First time winning back-to-back games since they won 6 straight from July 3rd through the 9th. A chance to go for the sweep on Wednesday afternoon. The Phillies lose their 4th straight series. It's the second longest active streak. In the majors, the Cubs in the top wild card spot in the NL, finding some rhythm to close July. No problem against the Cards in St. Louis.
12: Two outs, two on, both in scoring position. Happ drives one in the air to right, going back. Walker still going back. It's off his glove and off the fence. Two runs will score. Happ will have a double. Cubs lead 2-0.
1: Cubs Radio Network, 10-2 your final. Cubs 9-4 in their last 13, 27-12 in their last 39. That is the second best record in the majors since June 11th, only behind the red hot Red Sox. Trying to continue their success in Sacramento, taking on the A's, but Brian Servin was serving a homer.
13: 1-2 pitch. That's a fly ball to center field. Rafaela going back to the track at the wall. It's good! Brian Servin, a two-run homer to center field. The A's lead 3-0 on a shot in the A's catcher.
1: Talk 650 KSTE. Red Sox fall 4-3. The loss snapping their 10-game road winning streak, the second longest in a season in franchise history. Tommy White for the A's, 4-for-4, scored twice. He is the fourth player over the last 100 years with multiple four-hit games in his first 10 career games played. Guardians and Reds in the Battle of Ohio, opening up a doubleheader on Tuesday. Cleveland facing All-Star Chase Burns in Game 1. Figured offense would be at a premium. Well, think again.
14: Swung on and hammered to deep right. Away, back and gone. A grand slam to right by
1: Kyle Manzardo with a grand slam for Cleveland. First of his career, first allowed by Burns, not helped by some of the defense behind him either. Gave up 5 runs, matching a season high, only 1 earned. Reds would come back to tie it. Cleveland offense jump-started by the grand slam, but went to small ball late. Brian Rocchio delivered with a safety squeeze to put the Guardians in front 6-5. That score would hold. They hang on to take the opener. In Game 2, J.J. Bleday opening the scoring.
15: Swung on, ripped down the line and deep to right and gone. J.J. Bleday on a 3-1 pitch lasers one out of here to right, and the Reds strike first tonight. 1-0 in the first inning.
1: 700 WLW, Bleday 1-for-3 with his 18th home run of the season, fifth homer in his last 15. Guardians shut out in Game 2, 2-0, the final, third time Cleveland has been shut out in their last 4. They are 1-6 in their last 7 after a 7-2 stretch. Trade deadline just under a week away. One of the more intriguing storylines playing out right now. Will the Tigers trade Tarek Skubal? Entered 4 games out of a playoff spot and had lost 3 straight entering Tuesday. Took care of the Orioles pretty quickly.
15: Now long fly ball down the left field line up the bat of Valencia. Gone! It's like slow pitch softball, and it's really hard to hit sometimes. Eduardo Valencia, no problem, second home run of the night.
1: Wow.
15: His fourth in the major leagues in 17 at-bats.
1: Yeah, how about that introduction to the big leagues? 14-0 your final, the call from 97 won the ticket. The Tigers, just the second team in the modern era to shut out an opponent and score in every inning. So they get the win. Are they doing enough to think about trading Skubal or hanging on to him? What's the deadline plan? ESPN's Jeff Passan on the balance that the Tigers have to strike.
16: It seems like every contender these days needs a catcher. The Yankees, the Red Sox, the Rays, the Texas Rangers, even the Dodgers looking for a backup. And there's a plethora of options. If you're looking just in the rental market, Ryan Jeffers with Minnesota is available, as is Tyler Stevenson with the Cincinnati Reds. If you want to go a little bit longer term, Hunter Goodman with Colorado, 30-plus home runs. The price is high there. Adley Rutschman got another year and change before he's a free agent. Price is high there, too. The Los Angeles Angels, on the other hand, are an interesting group in the team that a lot of those big swings are focused on right now, because John Mozeliak, the interim general manager, needs to make a decision. Does he trade Zach Neto? Does he trade Reed Detmers? Does he trade Jose Soriano? Is it all three? Is it one? Is it two? Or is it none? That remains to be seen. And the teams that we know are dealing, the New York Mets and the San Francisco Giants. And the Mets might have the most trades of any team by the end of the deadline, whether it's Clay Holmes, Freddie Peralta, Luke Weaver, Tyrone Taylor, Luis Robert. You can go on and on about the guys who can move there. And with the San Francisco Giants, you know it's going to be Luis Arraez. You know it's going to be Robbie Ray. Beyond that, Casey Schmidt, who was on the market, went on the injured list today. That's taking him out of it. But the Giants are just looking to recoup anything, much like the Mets guys, from this lost season that both teams have had.
1: Yeah, shaping up to be a fascinating trade deadline. Up next, volume up for Tuesday Top Sound. 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
1: 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The Betrayal of Shohei Ohtani is presented by Gusto. Lots of Tuesday action in baseball. 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
0: Number 5.
1: Set for some Tuesday top sound on a busy day in baseball. Start in L.A. where Shohei Ohtani began the game with a bang on AM 570 L.A. Sports.
3: The 2-2 is a high fly ball to center field. It's on its way and it is gone. His 23rd home run of the season, and with one swing of the bat, the Dodgers won, and the Mariners nothing.
0: Number 4.
1: The Guardians trying to close a win in Cincinnati. Angel Martinez laying out for a W on WTAM 1100.
4: The next pitch, swung on, line to right field. Coming on, diving Martinez, he made the catch! Ball game! A great diving catch in right field by Angel Martinez. And Cleveland takes game one today on the banks of the Ohio River.
0: Number 3.
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5: A high fly ball to right center field. Approaching the wall. And it's tied! It's tied! This game is tied! D-Ray has tied it with a home run! Unbelievable, Bucs! The unbelievable Bucs have tied it in the ninth inning!
0: Number 2.
1: In Minnesota, the Twins walk-off winners on the Treasure Island Baseball Network.
6: Swung on and hit high in the air. Deep right center field. It's got a chance, Thomas, at the wall, and it is off the wall, and it bounces by both fielders. Tarantini scores. Lee's got a score. Royce Lewis has tripled home the winning runs, and the Minnesota Twins are back to 500 in the most dramatic fashion of all.
0: Number 1.
1: And our top sound from Cincinnati, Dane Myers flashing leather to end it on 700 WLW.
4: Swung on in the air, right center field and deep. Back goes the center fielder, leaping at the wall. It is caught! Oh, I don't believe it! What a catch by Dane Myers! Leaping into the wall in right center field. Myers makes a sensational catch to save the game.
1: Yeah, lots of really good stuff. Shohei Ohtani, another leadoff homer. Not enough. Mariners take their opener in the series 7-6. Busy night in the WNBA. Start with a big-time performance from Caitlin Clark. The Fever over the Storm, 105-95. Clark scoring 32. Kelsey Mitchell adding 28. Clark 9-of-14 from the field. 4 3-pointers, made all 10 of her free throws, adding 7 assists. 9th time she scored 30-plus with 5 assists. Happened only 8 other times in the team's history. The Liberty get a win over the Sparks, 113-109. Brianna Stewart had 29 points. Sabrina Ionescu scoring 27. Stewart made 11 of 19 shots, scored 19 points in the second half. After the Liberty were down 3 at the break, she added 7 assists, 4 rebounds, and 4 steals as well. Up next, big Tuesday in baseball. Training camps underway in the NFL. This is SportsCenter All Night here on ESPN Radio.
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0: 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The Yankees and White Sox continue their series in the Windy City.
22: Chopped over the head and into the outfield. A base hit for Schumann. Grisham scores. Volpe scores.
0: Jalen Carter and the Eagles agree to a new deal.
23: It's a massive deal. 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
27: 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Nick DeLuca here with you from our 7 Hudson Square studios in the heart of New York City. End of July, have all 32 teams at training camp in the NFL. College football coming up as well. Couple of big money deals. NBA offseason winding down. WNBA action as well, but start with the final few days before the baseball trade deadline. Teams trying to put themselves in position to make a move
1: and a run. Yankees just hoping to get healthy. It's been a really tough stretch with all the injuries. Still no Judge, no Stanton. Cody Bellinger going on the IL over the weekend, looking for another win against the White Sox on Tuesday. Had to go to the bottom of the order for some production.
22: Chopped over the head and into the outfield. A base hit for Schumann. Grisham scores. Volpe scores. It's a two-run double for Schumann, and the Yankees lead 3-0.
1: Yeah, that call from the YES Network. Schumann, two-run double, the big blow in a 3-2 Yankees win. All the offense that Gerrit Cole needed. Six innings, seven strikeouts, his third start this season, going six scoreless in his first since May 27th against the Royals. The Yankees clinched the season series against the White Sox for a third straight year, have not lost more than one game in a season against Chicago since 2023. So the Yankees win, chance to potentially gain ground on the Rays in the AL East. Tampa winners of three straight, hosting the Rangers after taking three of four from the Mariners. Texas taking an early lead. Austin wins, adding on.
2: 2-1, the pitch. Wynn swings, it's a high drive to left field, down the line, hooking towards the pole, that ball is out of here! Austin wins, a solo home run, and the Rangers increase their lead, it's 3-1.
1: 105-3, the fan on the call, wins first home run of the season, his first RBI of the season. He had been 4-for-53 with the A's and the Braves before signing with the Rangers as a minor league free agent on June 23rd. He homers in his second start with Texas. Cal Quantrill was sharp on the mound, holding the Rays to just two hits through five and a third. And his first win since June 2nd, Rangers win it 4-1. Their fourth win in their last five, three games over 500 for the first time since entering April 1st at 4-1. Game of the night might have been in Pittsburgh. The D-backs and the Pirates, Arizona, out in front early.
3: Liner into left field. It's a base hit for Arenado. Moreno will score. Kepler had to make sure it went through. He'll stop at third. But Nolan Arenado knocks in a run. It's 4-0 Diamondbacks of the third.
1: Arizona would add two more to get out to a 6-0 lead. Pirates, though, not going away. Down to their final three outs in the ninth. Brandon Lau bringing the Bucks within one.
2: The pitch. Fly ball to right field. Hit deep. It's a no. Brandon Lau says, "Powell, clear the deck." Cannonball coming. So are the Buccos coming. His 22nd. It's a one-run game in the ninth inning. They trail 6-5.
1: Yeah, one-run game. Anything can happen. And lightning struck twice.
2: And a high fly ball to right center field. Approaching the wall. And
1: those calls on Sports Radio 93.7, the fan. Diamondbacks led 6-0 entering the eighth inning. They were 56-1 in franchise history when leading by six plus runs in the eighth inning or later. Their lone loss came in 2009 against the Padres. Off to extras. It took 12 innings. James McCann finding another big hit for Arizona.
3: McCann into right field. That'll get down for a base hit. Locklear scores. James McCann, his fourth hit of the night, gives the Diamondbacks an 8-7 lead in the 12th.
4: That's all you need. You have to get that run. They were living dangerously. Got bailed out in the bottom of the 11th.
1: Arizona Sports 98.7 FM. McCann 4-for-6, tying the most hits in a game in his career. Fourth go-ahead RBI in extra innings in his first since July of 2021. The Diamondbacks, after losing the lead late, they hang on to win it 8-7. Arizona breaking a tie with Pittsburgh for the third spot in the NL wildcard race, and they snap a three-game losing streak and a wild one. Sports Center All Night here on ESPN Radio, the ESPN app, Sirius XM Channel 80, ESPN Radio, presented by Progressive Insurance. Nick DeLuca here with you. Final few days of July, it's that time of year. Training camps across the NFL getting going. All 32 teams having their veterans report on Tuesday. Has not exactly been a seamless start in San Francisco. Niners coach Kyle Shanahan suffered significant injuries in a car crash during his summer break in mid-July, broke his nose, three ribs, his hands, suffered a concussion when he collided with an SUV. Said it had occurred as a result of him dropping his phone and taking his eyes off the road when speaking with reporters for the first time post-crash. ESPN Niners reporter Nick Wagoner on Shanahan's version of events.
5: First of all, Kyle Shanahan was very emotional today speaking about this accident for the first time since he suffered it. And the one thing he wanted to make clear to everyone is that this accident was his fault. Let me run you through the timeline real quick, Kevin. I got a text message this morning that said, how fast can you get to Levi's Stadium? Kyle wants to clarify some things. So that was spurred on by that collision report, which indicated that the 21-year-old female driver was at fault. Kyle Shanahan wanted to correct that. We looked into further why that report was incorrect. The Palo Alto Police Department tells me this afternoon that it was a clerical error on their end. They are in the process of correcting it, where they just simply assigned the blame to the wrong person when clicking a button. Shanahan then went into the details of the accident, said he was driving about 20 miles per hour. He reached down between the seats because his phone fell down there. When he looked back up, he took his eyes off the road for a couple of seconds. It was too late to swerve. He hit a 21-year-old female driver head-on, suffering all the injuries that he had, and not least of which, of course, is that concussion, which is still lingering and keeping him away from full-time duties right now.
1: Yeah, scary situation. As for Shanahan's continued recovery, Wagner on the path ahead.
5: He actually showed us at one point in the conversation a photo of him from the night that it happened. He spent about 8 to 10 hours at Stanford Hospital. There was plastic surgery involved. And I can tell you, it was a pretty gruesome issue. But he's mostly healing up right now, Kevin. A lot of the body wounds and bruises and things like that, he has gotten over. But there are a couple things that are still issues. First of all, he is wearing a cast on his left hand. He's hoping to get that off here in the near future. And then the concussion, he says, it's mostly fatigue. He's having trouble staying focused for long periods of time, particularly when trying to watch film in the limited duties that he's doing right now. He said he'd love to put a date on when he's going to be back full time, but he can't do that just yet, and nothing until he gets cleared from what the Niners are calling a concussion protocol, similar to what their players have to go through.
1: Yeah, wishing coach and everyone involved a speedy recovery. Scary situation right there.
6: Baker Mayfield reported to Bucs camp, doesn't have the new deal he wants.
7: Baker's not happy, like Vita Vea, but Baker right now is going to bet on himself.
8: These are two big names to pay attention to, just because I think that they're a contender in the NFC if they stay healthy.
1: Yeah, anything but smooth sailing for the Buccaneers to kick off camp in Tampa. Had their streak of four straight division titles snapped last season after going 2-7 down the stretch. Still the odds-on favorite to win the division this year. Doesn't help when you have contract question marks surrounding your best two players. Quarterback Baker Mayfield reporting to camp despite not having a deal in place, said he wouldn't negotiate once camp started. ESPN's Adam Schefter on the latest with Baker's contract.
7: Baker Mayfield essentially issued a soft deadline, or a hard deadline, of the start of training camp for a new deal, and said if he didn't have a new deal in place by the time training camp began, he would not talk during the season. Now, apparently, talks are off. He's going to play this year out. He's scheduled to become a free agent after the season. The Buccaneers have their franchise tag available. Hard to imagine they would just let Baker Mayfield walk as a free agent, but that's down the line. There is the season to get through. There'll be a lot on the line. And usually when Baker has a chip on his shoulder and something to prove, usually that brings out the best in him. And I think that's what he's hoping for this year.
1: Yeah, see if it does. Of course, no more Mike Evans this year for Tampa Bay. He's off to San Francisco. Mayfield working with the new offensive coordinator and Zach Robinson coming over from Atlanta. But still a lot of talent on this roster. ESPN's Dan Orlovsky says this team is too good to have this drama.
9: I think Tampa's a legit contender. I think their roster is very good in the NFC. And so these are two huge names that you have to keep and keep healthy and keep happy. Baker's going to be there. Obviously, Baker's going to play. Baker's going to play at a high level. He's a guy that's played, you know, top 10 quarterback for the past three seasons. The Vita Vea situation is interesting because it is a lot of money. He is on the plus 30 side. If I'm Tampa, I'm certainly doing everything I can to try to keep him. But if I am a team like the Buffalo Bills or the Baltimore Ravens, who don't know exactly what's happening with Justin Matabike, the Chicago Bears, who I believe need to improve their defensive line, the Detroit Lions, I think at least you have to make the call to Tampa to see exactly where it is or how much money. They're separate, but these are two big names to pay attention to, just because I think that they're a contender in the NFC to be an NFC championship game if they stay healthy.
1: Yeah, and see if they can resolve those contract questions. Buccaneers plus 164 to win the NFC South on DraftKings. That is the best mark in the division. The Eagles are the odds-on favorites to win the NFC East. Locked in a key piece to their defense on Tuesday, signing former first-round pick Jalen Carter to a four-year, $152 million extension. It's worth up to $160 million. ESPN's Adam Schefter on Carter and the Eagles getting a deal done.
7: This is a situation where the Philadelphia Eagles have prioritized fortifying their defense with young talent that they can have in Philadelphia for a while. Earlier this offseason, they re-signed their defensive tackle, Jordan Davis. Now, they've re-signed Jalen Carter to a record-breaking deal that makes him the highest-paid defensive tackle in NFL history. And this could be just a warm-up for what's ahead next offseason, when both Quinyon Mitchell and Cooper DeJean, two standout defensive backs, both will be eligible for contract extensions. The cost of draft as well as the Eagles have is having to pay those players and pay them before they become free agents. But the Eagles took what is sometimes a dominant defensive tackle, Jalen Carter, and took him off the market today. The conversations had been going on. They had gotten closer and closer. And as we get closer to teams actually being on field, you're seeing deals get done.
1: Yeah, these are big numbers. 4 years, $152 million, including $106 million guaranteed. Contract is the richest for a defensive tackle in NFL history, and guaranteed money and average annual value at $38 million. ESPN's Dan Orlovsky on Carter cashing in.
9: Huge for Philadelphia. Go back to when he was drafted by them. The slide in the draft, and they're banking on the people and their culture. We want to draft this player. We think he's a game changer. They're doubling down by giving him this contract. They believe they have the right people in the building to make sure that not only on the field he continues to dominate, but off the field he continues to go about his business in the right way. This should be a top five defense in the NFL again, and certainly one of the best defensive lines. Jordan Davis gets locked up. Now they're locking up Jalen Carter, Nolan Smith, Darrell Ojomo.
10: Yes.
9: They trade for Jonathan Grenard. So this is a defense, at least defensive line, that should look a lot like the one that you got to watch a lot in 2024 that led the NFL in sacks and led them to a Super Bowl win. It's a massive deal. You're banking on that he will continue to be healthy and the dominant player that he has been since they drafted him.
1: Lot of talent on that Philadelphia defense. Carter leading the charge, has been named a Pro Bowler each of the last two seasons. ESPN's Herm Edwards on Carter's defensive impact.
11: He's a disruptor. I mean, he can blow things up inside. I mean, and that's the scary part. You got to double him. You can't allow him to just try to single up on him, because he can make things very, very bad for offenses. So, you know, they needed to get him, obviously. This is a big part of their team when you think about the Eagles.
1: Carter has 13 and a half sacks, 37 quarterback hits in his first 3 years in the league, down year last year dealing with injury. Eagles hoping they'll see that guy that was a game wrecker in the Super Bowl this upcoming year. Coming up, college football around the corner. Can the Big Ten continue to dominate? And Draymond, back to the Bay. This is SportsCenter All Night here on ESPN Radio and the ESPN app.
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1: 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We are around a month away from the kickoff of college football season, and no one has had a better run over the last few years than the Big Ten, the conference taking home a third straight national title last season when Indiana claimed the crown. Ohio State winning in 2024, Michigan champs in 2023. Second conference to produce three different national champions in a three-year stretch, joining the SEC from 2007 to 2010 and again from 2019 through 2021. Even with all the success, still lots of questions about the landscape of the sport. Big Ten Commissioner Tony Petitti on the conference working with the SEC on potential playoff expansion.
2: I mean, he's been public about certain preferences he has, but he's committed himself to doing the work around all formats. And we've done the same thing. We have strong opinions about where the right path is. I think there's been an evolution since we were here last year about how people feel about 24 or, at this point. And we've made adjustments in our league. We were focused on automatic qualifiers. We're not focused on that anymore. We're looking at, you know, the committee picking the field of 24. We feel that that ultimately will still unlock the power of scheduling that we want. So we work every day with it. I think the path is you've got to be able to do this in a way that allows you to not play championship games. There's obviously significant economic value in our championship games across the P4. And so we've got to understand where that is. And if we can find the value, then I think it just changes the tone of the conversations.
1: Yeah, day one of media day in Chicago on Tuesday, getting the latest from Illinois, Iowa, Penn State, Rutgers, USC, and Wisconsin. It has been an odyssey for Lincoln Riley entering year five at USC. Won 11 games with Caleb Williams in year one, has failed to reach 10 each of the last 3 years. Riley on the expectations for SoCal this season.
3: Yeah, I've said this, you know, multiple times. I mean, the only two places that I've been at a head coach at were blue blood schools that had the highest of expectations. So honestly, I've really known anything different. You know, we're a product of our own experiences, and that's been mine. And so every year, I expect to win. I expect us to win. I expect us to compete for and win championships, and that doesn't change. I do though, certainly will give you what has changed is I do believe we're more equipped than at any point in the previous few years.
1: Riley led Oklahoma to the CFP three times in 5 years as the Sooners head coach, has yet to reach the playoff at UFC. Does have Jaden Maiava back, which should help. Second in the FBS in total QBR last season behind only Heisman Trophy winner Fernando Mendoza. Go back to last year's game in Happy Valley where Penn State had Oregon on the ropes after a 3-0 start to the season. Imagine being told James Franklin would get fired a few weeks later, Matt Campbell would be taking over at Penn State. A lot of changes for the Nittany Lions, but they landed a top flight coach in Campbell. Here he is on why it was the right fit.
4: I think for the last 6 months, we've been reminded why it was such a great fit for us at Penn State. I think the history, what it means to play there, but how you do it, the integrity, the character in the class, in its finest moments, what Penn State football has stood for really resonated with myself and certainly my background. So it really had to be a perfect fit, and that's really why.
1: Campbell had tons of success at Iowa State, the most single season and career wins in school history. Could Penn State surprise some people this year? ESPN's college football writer Heather Dinich.
5: This is a team that could be a surprise contender for the college football playoff because the schedule is so manageable. Penn State doesn't play Ohio State. They don't play Indiana or Oregon. And they don't have a Power Four non-conference opponent on the schedule. It's the 62nd toughest schedule in the country, which means they've got to beat USC. They've got to beat Michigan. They've got to put up some style points against those other opponents. But Matt Campbell told me earlier this year that they have talent on this team. They have special players on this team. But in order to be one of those sneaky contenders, they've got to put it all together and be able to handle adversity. Because no matter how easy the schedule might look on paper, there will be obstacles that come their way.
1: Yeah, Penn State and USC both active in the portal. Penn State bringing in 38 new players, second most in the Big Ten. SportsCenter all night here on ESPN Radio, the ESPN app, Sirius XM Channel 80. The dust settling after LeBron James made his decision to head to Philadelphia. Warriors made their pitch, didn't work out. Draymond Green done recruiting and now re-signing. 1 year, $27 million deal to return to the Warriors. Green's 14-season run with the team's second longest active streak for a player in the NBA, behind only teammate Steph Curry. ESPN's Shams Charania on the impact LeBron had on Draymond.
6: This contract that Draymond Green is signing, this 1 year, $27.7 million, it's the same player option that he declined, the same contract that he passed on and opted out of before the start of free agency. It was a good faith measure that Draymond Green did with the Warriors to give them an opportunity to pursue LeBron James and potentially Anthony Davis. And if they had gotten LeBron James, Draymond Green potentially was in line for a 3-year deal at about $20 million per year. The Warriors struck out. Now they bring Draymond Green back here on Tuesday on the same deal. This becomes basically a prove-it 1-year type deal and sets up a major season for Draymond Green this upcoming year in the Bay.
1: Yeah, Green finished with the second worst offensive net points last season in the NBA. He averaged 5.5 rebounds per game, his fewest since 2013-14. He averaged 5.5 assists per game last season, his fewest since 2014-15. Up next, training camp's getting going in the NFL. Jerry Jones, microphone, can't miss it. This is SportsCenter All Night.
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0: Rice leads to entry-plague Yankees to the north side to face Alex Bregman and the Chicago Cubs. 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
12: The Yankees take down the White Sox to close the gap in the AL East. New deal for Jalen Carter with the Eagles. Big Ten Media Days underway in Chicago. Big night for Caitlin Clark. And the Fever, and all the latest from NFL training camps.
13: Cowboys training camp means the clock is ticking on breaking that Super Bowl drought. Going into this training camp, a lot less drama surrounding the Cowboys.
14: I have been guilty of stirring it up, and you guys helped me. But I do like the perception that we've had a quite uneventful offseason.
15: Jones is also making very clear he is willing to deal a top pick if that is to get somebody who can put this Cowboys roster over the edge.
16: If the defense is average, with the offense playing the way it did last year, that's a playoff football team.
12: Quiet, uneventful, those words and the Cowboys don't usually go together. It's becoming appointment audio. First day of camp, Cowboys owner and GM Jerry Jones opening remarks. Dallas coming off a 7-9-1 season where the offense was really good, defense not so much. Can they finally get back to a conference championship game? Jones on the pressure for his team to find success this season.
14: Yes, I do, for all the obvious reasons. We've got certain things in place here that won't stay in place. Now, I personally think that when you haven't done it before, when you're not necessarily young, you just haven't done it before, I think that is a huge value to your associates. I think that you not ever being some of the things you've always wanted to do, and I think we're going to get a lot of that. Obviously, it's a great thing to have experience of somebody that's done something for 20 years, but that is a good pressure to be involved with a group that has really, they can do something they haven't been a part of.
12: And they have not been a part of reaching the conference championship game. 30-season drought, the longest in franchise history, longest active drought for any NFC team. Is that the benchmark heading in to this season for the Cowboys? Jerry, what would

0: make this season a success?
1: Oh, I think to contend for a Super Bowl, which would, if you contend, you got a real chance of being in it and being in the game. I think those are the kinds of things that I don't believe are an outlandish or a reach to expect. And so that's a successful season. I expect us to be significantly improved defensively, significantly improved. And I actually expect us to improve over on the offense. And I expect the enthusiasm that Coach has talked about here to be contagious on the field. And if something like that happened, you can have somebody get in the big hunt and get in the deal that maybe a lot of people didn't think were ready for it. So let me just say this. There's no way that I would do anything that would delay until next year or the next year to try to get to a Super Bowl this year. I feel that good about what we're starting with.
0: Yeah, no doubt it was a struggle for the Dallas defense a year ago. Cowboys did add to that defense before the trade deadline last season, bringing in Quinnen Williams from the Jets, but it did not turn things around. They were the only team to allow 30 points per game last season. So is there help on the horizon for Jerry and that Dallas defense? He says that he's open to making a move and even foregoing some future capital.
1: Candidly, I'd be very interested. I'd give up future to add substantive to where we are today as to a player, to give you an idea about would I invest something substantive to get the right kind of deal to improve us opening day? I would. I feel that good about this team this year. And, of course, you know that I haven't seen this team play together. And so, but in general, looking ahead, I think we've got a chance to be worthy of spending some future if we saw an opportunity. Yesterday, I talked about a situation yesterday with another team and another owner. Yesterday.
0: Yeah, one positive from last season for Dallas, and maybe something that they feel better about making a move because of, is Dak Prescott. He started all 17 games last season, threw a career high 600 passes, finishing with 30 touchdowns to just 10 picks, fifth in the NFL in total QBR last season. In year one under Brian Schottenheimer, Dak's former head coach Mike McCarthy reuniting with his old QB in Pittsburgh.
2: Aaron Rodgers says he is done after this year.
3: I think you're going to get whatever Aaron Rodgers has left.
4: And I don't believe he's going to be backtracking on that. I think that's it.
0: Steelers made the playoffs for a third straight season in 2025, still searching for that playoff win. For the first time in what feels like forever, it's a new head coach for the Steelers, still named Mike, but it's McCarthy, not Tomlin. Aaron Rodgers returning for a second season in Pittsburgh will be his last in the NFL. Rodgers on his status and thought process going in to another NFL season.
5: Yeah, this is it.
6: You know, I guess why, what is it, why is this it?
5: I thought last year might be it. And then Mike got hired and I talked to the wife and she said, you can do one more year. So I said, well, see if it works out. And then it kind of all came together.
0: So one more year it is. Steelers revamped their receiver room for Rodgers, adding Michael Pittman Jr. in a trade with the Colts. Still have DK Metcalf on the top of the depth chart. Metcalf on playing with Rodgers in his final season.
7: I mean, people just say things at the beginning of the year, not knowing, you know, how a year could go. He may not even get hit or touched this year and may say, hey, let's go out there and do another one. So, I mean, it just puts a weight off his back. Like, you know, he's just out there playing free, enjoying possibly his last year with his teammates, with a couple of close friends that he's made over the past 2 years. So I think it's just a lot of weight off his shoulders right now. He's just going out there playing free.
0: Metcalf finished last year for the Steelers, 59 catches, 850 yards, 6 touchdowns. All other receivers combined for Pittsburgh, 77 catches, 866 yards, and 7 touchdowns. They're hoping for someone to help DK out. SportsCenter all night here on ESPN Radio, the ESPN app, SiriusXM Channel 80. Nick DeLuca here with you. FPI anticipating a tight race in the AFC West. Just doesn't think much of the Raiders. Just a 2% chance to win the division, a 6% chance to make the playoffs in year one for Clint Kubiak as their head coach, breaking in first overall pick Fernando Mendoza. Also have Kirk Cousins in the room as well. Cousins spending 3 years with Kubiak back in Minnesota from 2019 to 2021 when he was the Vikings quarterbacks coach and then offensive coordinator. Kubiak on the planet quarterback with Kirk and Mendoza in the room.
8: There's battles everywhere on the roster. So it's important for me to be fair to the players is to put the best player out there. When we go out to practice tomorrow, Kirk Cousins is the starting quarterback. He's the guy. And he's going to get a ton of reps. And he deserves them because he's played really good football. But I want Fernando and I want Aiden to push him.
0: Does bear mentioning the previous 6 quarterbacks taken first overall started in week 1 of their rookie season. Baker Mayfield, the last that did not. He started 13 of Cleveland's 16 games back in 2018. One of those top picks, Kyler Murray, he's getting settled in Minnesota after signing with the Vikings, will compete with first rounder J.J. McCarthy for the starting job. Vikings head coach Kevin O'Connell on his plan to split camp reps.
9: Both Kyler and JJ will take reps with the first team. They'll also take reps with the second group, and I think that gives different layers to the evaluation as well. We want, you know, we want an elevator at the quarterback position, and in many ways doing that in this system is kind of a do your job mentality, which is, you know, running the show, throwing completions, and just showing the ability to execute our offense with comfort. And that offense is an evolving thing, and we're excited about what this year's offense could look like.
0: Minnesota missing the playoffs after going 14-3 in 2024. Did go on that 5-game winning streak to wrap up the year 9-8. 3 different quarterbacks starting multiple games for the Vikings last season. Back to Tuesday baseball. The Marlins finally found a win on Monday night to open their series against the Phillies, snapping a franchise record 12-game losing streak with 3 runs in the 9th against one of the best closers in baseball. Go figure. Pick it up in the first with some power from Kyle Stowers.
10: 1-1 to Stowers. He drives high in the air out to right center field. De La Cruz and Crawford are back on the warning track at the wall. Crawford leaps up and it's gone. Sneaks right over his leaping glove. And there is the National League leading 26th home run against Aaron Nola. For Kyle, it's his 14th. Scoring 1-0, bottom one.
0: Homer problems continuing for Nola, but it was the only mistake he made in 5 2/3. Unfortunately for him, Sandy Alcantara was even better. 7 shutout, 5 strikeouts to set up the pen, then Pete Fairbanks closed it out.
11: This would be such an impressive win if they were able to finish this bad boy off.
10: 0-2.
0: .104-3 WQAM on the calls. Marlins win their second straight after dropping a dozen in a row. First time winning back-to-back games since they won 6 straight from July 3rd through the 9th. A chance to go for the sweep on Wednesday afternoon. The Phillies lose their 4th straight series. It's the 2nd longest active streak in the majors. The Cubs in the top wild card spot in the NL, finding some rhythm to close July. No problem against the Cards in St. Louis.
12: 2 outs, 2 on, both in scoring position. Happ drives one in the air to right, going back. Walker still going back. It's off his glove and off the fence. 2 runs will score. Happ will have a double. Cubs lead 2-0.
0: Cubs Radio Network, 10-2 your final. Cubs 9-4 in their last 13, 27-12 in their last 39. That is the second best record in the majors since June 11th, only behind the red hot Red Sox, trying to continue their success in Sacramento, taking on the A's. But Brian Servin was serving a homer.
13: 1-2 pitch. That's a fly ball to center field. Rafaela going back to the track at the wall. It's gone! Brian Servin, a two-run homer to center field. The A's lead 3-0 on a shot in the A's catcher.
0: Talk 650 KSTE. Red Sox fall 4-3. The loss snapping their 10-game road winning streak, the second longest in a season in franchise history. Tommy White for the A's, 4-for-4, scored twice. He is the fourth player over the last 100 years with multiple four-hit games in his first 10 career games played. Guardians and Reds in the Battle of Ohio, opening up a doubleheader on Tuesday. Cleveland facing All-Star Chase Burns in Game 1. Figured offense would be at a premium. Well, think again.
14: Swung on and hammered to deep right. Away, back and gone. A grand slam to right by Kyle Mansardle.
0: Kyle Manzardo with a grand slam for Cleveland. First of his career, first allowed by Burns, not helped by some of the defense behind him either. Gave up 5 runs, matching a season high, only 1 earned. Reds would come back to tie it. Cleveland offense jump-started by the grand slam, but went to small ball late. Brian Rocchio delivered with a safety squeeze to put the Guardians in front 6-5. That score would hold. They hang on to take the opener. In Game 2, J.J. Bleda opening the scoring.
15: Swung on, ripped down the line and deep to right and gone. J.J. Bleda on a 3-1 pitch lasers one out of here to right, and the Reds strike first tonight. 1-0 in the first inning.
0: 700 WLW, Bleda 1-for-3 with his 18th home run of the season, 5th homer in his last 15. Guardians shut out in Game 2, 2-0, the final, third time Cleveland has been shut out in their last 4. They are 1-6 in their last 7 after a 7-2 stretch. Trade deadline just under a week away. One of the more intriguing storylines playing out right now. Will the Tigers trade Tarek Skubal? Entered 4 games out of a playoff spot and had lost 3 straight entering Tuesday. Took care of the Orioles pretty quickly.
15: Now a long fly ball down the left field line up the bat of Valencia. Gone! It's like slow pitch softball, and it's really hard to hit sometimes. Eduardo Valencia, no problem, second home run of the night. Wow. His fourth in the major leagues in 17 at-bats.
0: Yeah, how about that introduction to the big leagues? 14-0 your final, the call from 97-1, the ticket. The Tigers, just the second team in the modern era to shut out an opponent and score in every inning. So they get the win. Are they doing enough to think about trading Skubal or hanging on to him? What's the deadline plan? ESPN's Jeff Passan on the balance that the Tigers have to strike.
16: It seems like every contender these days needs a catcher. The Yankees, the Red Sox, the Rays, the Texas Rangers, even the Dodgers looking for a backup. And there's a plethora of options. If you're looking just in the rental market, Ryan Jeffers with Minnesota is available, as is Tyler Stevenson with the Cincinnati Reds. If you want to go a little bit longer term, Hunter Goodman with Colorado, 30-plus home runs. The price is high there. Adley Rutschman got another year and change before he's a free agent. Price is high there, too. The Los Angeles Angels, on the other hand, are an interesting group and the team that a lot of those big swings are focused on right now, because John Mozeliak, the interim general manager, needs to make a decision. Does he trade Zach Neto? Does he trade Reed Detmers? Does he trade Jose Soriano? Is it all three? Is it one? Is it two? Or is it none? That remains to be seen. And the teams that we know are dealing, the New York Mets, and the San Francisco Giants, and the Mets might have the most trades of any team by the end of the deadline, whether it's Clay Holmes, Freddie Peralta, Luke Weaver, Tyrone Taylor, Luis Robert. You can go on and on about the guys who can move there. And with the San Francisco Giants, you know it's going to be Luis Arraez. You know it's going to be Robbie Ray. Beyond that, Casey Schmidt, who was on the market, went on the injured list today. That's taking him out of it. But the Giants are just looking to recoup anything, much like the Mets guys, from this lost season that both teams have had.
0: Yeah, shaping up to be a fascinating trade deadline. Up next, volume up for Tuesday Top Sound. 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
1: 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The Betrayal of Shohei Ohtani is presented by Gusto. Lots of Tuesday action in baseball. 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
0: Number 5.
1: Set for some Tuesday top sound on a busy day in baseball. Start in L.A. where Shohei Ohtani began the game with a bang on AM 570 L.A. Sports.
3: The 2-2 is a high fly ball to center field. It's on its way and it is gone. Shohei Ohtani, his 23rd home run of the season. And with one swing of the bat, the Dodgers won and the Mariners nothing.
0: Number 4.
1: The Guardians trying to close a win in Cincinnati. Angel Martinez laying out for a W on WTAM 1100.
4: The next pitch, swung on, line to right field. Coming on, diving Martinez. He made the catch! Ball game! A great diving catch in right field by Angel Martinez. And Cleveland takes game one today on the banks of the Ohio River.
0: Number 3.
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5: A high fly ball to right center field. Approaching the wall. And it's tied! It's tied! This game is tied! B-Ray has tied it with a home run! Unbelievable, Bucs! The unbelievable Bucs have tied it in the ninth inning!
0: Number 2.
1: In Minnesota, the Twins walk-off winners on the Treasure Island Baseball Network.
6: Swung on and hit high in the air. Deep right center field. It's got a chance, Thomas, at the wall, and it is off the wall, and it bounces by both fielders. Tarantini scores. Lee's got a score. Royce Lewis has tripled home the winning runs, and the Minnesota Twins are back to 500 in the most dramatic fashion of all.
0: Number 1.
1: And our top sound from Cincinnati, Dane Myers flashing leather to end it on 700 WLW.
4: Swung on in the air, right center field and deep. Back goes the center fielder, leaping at the wall. It is caught! Oh, I don't believe it! What a catch by Dane Myers! Leaping into the wall in right center field. Myers makes a sensational catch to save the game.
1: Yeah, lots of really good stuff. Shohei Ohtani, another leadoff homer. Not enough. Mariners take their opener in the series 7-6. Busy night in the WNBA. Start with a big-time performance from Caitlin Clark. The Fever over the Storm, 105-95. Clark scoring 32. Kelsey Mitchell adding 28. Clark 9-of-14 from the field. 4 three-pointers, made all 10 of her free throws, adding 7 assists. Ninth time she scored 30-plus with 5 assists, happened only 8 other times in the team's history. The Liberty get a win over the Sparks, 113-109. Brianna Stewart had 29 points. Sabrina Ionescu scoring 27. Stewart made 11 of 19 shots, scored 19 points in the second half after the Liberty were down 3 at the break. She added 7 assists, 4 rebounds, and 4 steals as well. Up next, big Tuesday in baseball. Training camps underway in the NFL. This is SportsCenter All Night here on ESPN Radio.
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23: Chopped over the head and into the outfield. 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
27: 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Nick DeLuca here with you from our 7 Hudson Square studios in heart of New York City. End of July, have all 32 teams at training camp in the NFL. College football coming up as well. Couple of big money deals. NBA offseason winding down. WNBA action as well, but start with the final few days before the baseball trade deadline. Teams trying to put themselves in position to make a move
0: and a run. Yankees just hoping to get healthy. It's been a really tough stretch with all the injuries. Still no Judge, no Stanton. Cody Bellinger going on the IL over the weekend, looking for another win against the White Sox on Tuesday. Had to go to the bottom of the order for some production.
23: Chopped over the head and into the outfield. A base hit for Schmidt. Grisham scores. Volpe scores. It's a two-run double for Schumann, and the Yankees lead 3-0.
0: Yeah, that call from the YES Network. Schumann, two-run double, the big blow in a 3-2 Yankees win. All the offense that Gerrit Cole needed. Six innings, seven strikeouts, his third start this season, going six scoreless in his first since May 27th against the Royals. The Yankees clinched the season series against the White Sox for a third straight year, have not lost more than one game in a season against Chicago since 2023. So the Yankees win, chance to potentially gain ground on the Rays in the AL East. Tampa winners of three straight, hosting the Rangers after taking three of four from the Mariners. Texas taking an early lead. Austin wins, adding on.
1: 2-1, the pitch. Wynn swings, it's a high drive to left field, down the line, hooking towards the pole. That ball is out of here! Austin wins a solo home run, and the Rangers increase their lead. It's 3-1.
0: 105-3, the fan on the call. Wynn's first home run of the season, his first RBI of the season. He had been 4-for-53 with the A's and the Braves before signing with the Rangers as a minor league free agent on June 23rd. He homers in his second start with Texas. Cal Quantrill was sharp on the mound, holding the Rays to just two hits through five and a third. And his first win since June 2nd, Rangers win it 4-1. Their fourth win in their last five, three games over 500 for the first time since entering April 1st at 4-1. Game of the night might have been in Pittsburgh, the D-backs and the Pirates. Arizona out in front early.
2: Liner into left field. It's a base hit for Arenado. Moreno will score. Kepler had to make sure it went through. He'll stop at third. But Nolan Arenado knocks in a run. It's 4-0 Diamondbacks of the third.
0: Arizona would add two more to get out to a 6-0 lead. Pirates, though, not going away. Down to their final three outs in the ninth. Brandon Lau bringing the Bucks within one.
1: The pitch. Fly ball to right field. Hit deep. It's a no-doubter. Brandon Lau says, pow! Clear the deck. Cannonball coming. So are the Buccos coming. His 22nd. It's a one-run game in the ninth inning. They trail 6-5.
0: Yeah, one-run game. Anything can happen. And lightning struck twice.
1: And a high fly ball to right center field. Approaching the wall. And it's tied! It's tied! This game is tied! B-Ray has tied it with a home run! Unbelievable, Bucks! The unbelievable Bucks have tied it in the ninth inning! His 15th! It's Bedlam in the Berg!
0: Those calls on Sports Radio 93.7, the fan. Diamondbacks led 6-0 entering the eighth inning. They were 56-1 in franchise history when leading by six plus runs in the eighth inning or later. Their lone loss came in 2009 against the Padres. Off to extras. It took 12 innings. James McCann finding another big hit for Arizona.
2: McCann into right field. That'll get down for a base hit. Locklear scores. James McCann, his fourth hit of the night, gives the Diamondbacks an 8-7 lead in the 12th.
3: That's all you need. You have to get that run. They were living dangerously. Got bailed out in the bottom of the 11th.
0: Arizona Sports 98.7 FM. McCann 4-for-6, tying the most hits in a game in his career. Fourth go-ahead RBI in extra innings in his first since July of 2021. The Diamondbacks, after losing the lead late, they hang on to win it 8-7. Arizona breaking a tie with Pittsburgh for the third spot in the NL wildcard race, and they snap a three-game losing streak and a wild one. SportsCenter all night here on ESPN Radio, the ESPN app, Sirius XM Channel 80, ESPN Radio, presented by Progressive Insurance. Nick DeLuca here with you. Final few days of July, it's that time of year. Training camps across the NFL getting going. All 32 teams having their veterans report on Tuesday. Has not exactly been a seamless start in San Francisco. Niners coach Kyle Shanahan suffered significant injuries in a car crash during his summer break in mid-July. Broke his nose, three ribs, his hands, suffered a concussion when he collided with an SUV. Said it had occurred as a result of him dropping his phone and taking his eyes off the road when speaking with reporters for the first time post-crash. ESPN Niners reporter Nick Wagoner on Shanahan's version of events.
4: First of all, Kyle Shanahan was very emotional today speaking about this accident for the first time since he suffered it. And the one thing he wanted to make clear to everyone is that this accident was his fault. Let me run you through the timeline real quick, Kevin. I got a text message this morning that said, how fast can you get to Levi's Stadium? Kyle wants to clarify some things. So that was spurred on by that collision report, which indicated that the 21-year-old female driver was at fault. Kyle Shanahan wanted to correct that. We looked into further why that report was incorrect. The Palo Alto Police Department tells me this afternoon that it was a clerical error on their end. They are in the process of correcting it, where they just simply assigned the blame to the wrong person when clicking a button. Shanahan then went into the details of the accident, said he was driving about 20 miles per hour. He reached down between the seats because his phone fell down there. When he looked back up, he took his eyes off the road for a couple of seconds. It was too late to swerve. He hit a 21-year-old female driver head-on, suffering all the injuries that he had, and not least of which, of course, is that concussion, which is still lingering and keeping him away from full-time duties right now.
0: Yeah, scary situation. As for Shanahan's continued recovery, Wagner on the path ahead.
4: He actually showed us at one point in the conversation a photo of him from the night that it happened. He spent about 8 to 10 hours at Stanford Hospital. There was plastic surgery involved. And I can tell you, it was a pretty gruesome issue. But he's mostly healing up right now, Kevin. A lot of the body wounds and bruises and things like that, he has gotten over. But there are a couple things that are still issues. First of all, he is wearing a cast on his left hand. He's hoping to get that off here in the near future. And then the concussion, he says, it's mostly fatigue. He's having trouble staying focused for long periods of time, particularly when trying to watch film in the limited duties that he's doing right now. He said he'd love to put a date on when he's going to be back full time, but he can't do that just yet, and nothing until he gets cleared from what the Niners are calling a concussion protocol, similar to what their players have to go through.
0: Yeah, wishing coach and everyone involved a speedy recovery. Scary situation right there.
5: Baker Mayfield reported to Bucs camp, doesn't have the new deal he wants.
6: Baker's not happy, like Vita Vea, but Baker right now is going to bet on himself.
8: These are two big names to pay attention to, just because I think that they're a contender in the NFC if they stay healthy.
0: Yeah, anything but smooth sailing for the Buccaneers to kick off camp in Tampa. Had their streak of four straight division titles snapped last season after going 2-7 down the stretch. Still the odds-on favorite to win the division this year. Doesn't help when you have contract question marks surrounding your best two players. Quarterback Baker Mayfield reporting to camp despite not having a deal in place, said he wouldn't negotiate once camp started. ESPN's Adam Schefter on the latest with Baker's contract.
6: Baker Mayfield essentially issued a soft deadline or a hard deadline of the start of training camp for a new deal, and said if he didn't have a new deal in place by the time training camp began, he would not talk during the season. Now, apparently, talks are off. He's going to play this year out. He's scheduled to become a free agent after the season. The Buccaneers have their franchise tag available. Hard to imagine they would just let Baker Mayfield walk as a free agent, but that's down the line. There is the season to get through. There'll be a lot on the line. And usually when Baker has a chip on his shoulder and something to prove, usually that brings out the best in him. And I think that's what he's hoping for this year.
27: Yeah, see if it does. Of course, no more Mike Evans this year for Tampa Bay. He's off to San Francisco. Mayfield working with the new offensive coordinator and Zach Robinson coming over from Atlanta. But still a lot of talent on this roster. ESPN's Dan Orlovsky says this team is too good to have this drama.
9: I think Tampa's a legit contender. I think their roster is very good in the NFC. And so these are two huge names that you have to keep and keep healthy and keep happy. Baker's going to be there. Obviously, Baker's going to play. Baker's going to play at a high level. He's a guy that's played, you know, top 10 quarterback for the past three seasons. The Vita Vea situation is interesting because it is a lot of money. He is on the plus 30 side. If I'm Tampa, I'm certainly doing everything I can to try to keep him. But if I am a team like the Buffalo Bills or the Baltimore Ravens, who don't know exactly what's happening with Justin Matabike, the Chicago Bears, who I believe need to improve their defensive line, the Detroit Lions, I think at least you have to make the call to Tampa to see exactly where it is or how much money they're separate. But these are two big names to pay attention to just because I think that they're a contender in the NFC to be an NFC championship game if they stay healthy.
27: Yeah, and see if they can resolve those contract questions. Buccaneers plus 164 to win the NFC South on DraftKings. That is the best mark in the division. The Eagles are the odds-on favorites to win the NFC East. Locked in a key piece to their defense on Tuesday, signing former first-round pick Jalen Carter to a four-year, $152 million extension. It's worth up to $160 million. ESPN's Adam Schefter on Carter and the Eagles getting a deal done.
6: This is a situation where the Philadelphia Eagles have prioritized fortifying their defense with young talent that they can have in Philadelphia for a while. Earlier this offseason, they re-signed their defensive tackle, Jordan Davis. Now, they've re-signed Jalen Carter to a record-breaking deal that makes him the highest-paid defensive tackle in NFL history. And this could be just a warm-up for what's ahead next offseason when both Quinyon Mitchell and Cooper DeJean, two standout defensive backs, both will be eligible for contract extensions. The cost of drafting as well as the Eagles have is having to pay those players and pay them before they become free agents. But the Eagles took what is sometimes a dominant defensive tackle, Jalen Carter, and took him off the market today. The conversations had been going on. They had gotten closer and closer. And as we get closer to teams actually being on field, you're seeing deals get done.
27: Yeah, these are big numbers. 4 years, $152 million, including $106 million guaranteed. Contract is the richest for a defensive tackle in NFL history in guaranteed money and average annual value at $38 million. ESPN's Dan Orlovsky on Carter cashing in.
9: Huge for Philadelphia. Go back to when he was drafted by them. The slide in the draft and they're banking on the people and their culture. We want to draft this player. We think he's a game changer. They're doubling down by giving him this contract. They believe they have the right people in the building to make sure that not only on the field he continues to dominate, but off the field he continues to go about his business in the right way. This should be a top five defense in the NFL again and certainly one of the best defensive lines. Jordan Davis gets locked up. Now they're locking up Jalen Carter, Nolan Smith, Darrell Ojomo.
10: Yes.
9: They trade for Jonathan Grenard. So this is a defense, at least defensive line, that should look a lot like the one that you got to watch a lot in 2024 that led the NFL in sacks and led them to a Super Bowl win. It's a massive deal. You're banking on that he will continue to be healthy and the dominant player that he has been since they drafted him.
27: Lot of talent on that Philadelphia defense. Carter leading the charge has been named a Pro Bowler each of the last two seasons. ESPN's Herm Edwards on Carter's defensive impact.
11: He's a disruptor. I mean, he can blow things up inside. I mean, and that's the scary part. You gotta double him. You can't allow him to just try to single up on him because he can make things very, very bad for offenses. So, you know, they needed to get him, obviously. This is a big part of their team when you think about the Eagles.
27: Carter has 13 and a half sacks, 37 quarterback hits in his first 3 years in the league, down year last year dealing with injury. Eagles hoping they'll see that guy that was a game wrecker in the Super Bowl this upcoming year. Coming up, college football around the corner. Can the Big Ten continue to dominate? And Draymond, back to the Bay. This is SportsCenter All Night here on ESPN Radio and the ESPN app.
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27: 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We are around a month away from the kickoff of college football season, and no one has had a better run over the last few years than the Big Ten, the conference taking home a third straight national title last season when Indiana claimed the crown. Ohio State winning in 2024, Michigan champs in 2023, second conference to produce three different national champions in a three-year stretch, joining the SEC from 2007 to 2010 and again
0: from 2019 through 2021. Even with all the success, still lots of questions about the landscape of the sport. Big Ten Commissioner Tony Petitti on the conference working with the SEC on potential playoff expansion.
1: I mean, he's been public about certain preferences he has, but he's committed himself to doing the work around all formats. And we've done the same thing. We have strong opinions about where the right path is. I think there's been an evolution since we were here last year about how people feel about 24 or, at this point. And we've made adjustments in our league. We were focused on automatic qualifiers. We're not focused on that anymore. We're looking at, you know, the committee picking the field of 24. We feel that that ultimately will still unlock the power of scheduling that we want. So we work every day with it. I think the path is... you've got to be able to do this in a way that allows you to not play championship games. There's obviously significant economic value in our championship games across the P4. And so we've got to understand where that is. And if we can find the value, then I think it just changes the tone of the conversations.
0: Yeah, day one of Media Day in Chicago on Tuesday, getting the latest from Illinois, Iowa, Penn State, Rutgers, USC, and Wisconsin. It has been an odyssey for Lincoln Riley entering year five at USC. Won 11 games with Caleb Williams in year one, has failed to reach 10 each of the last 3 years. Riley on the expectations for SoCal this season.
2: I've said this, you know, multiple times. I mean, the only two places that I've been at a head coach at were blue blood schools that had the highest of expectations. So honestly, I've really known anything different. You know, we're a product of our own experiences, and that's been mine. And so every year, I expect to win. I expect us to win. I expect us to compete for and win championships, and that doesn't change. I do though, certainly will give you what has changed is I do believe we're more equipped than at any point in the previous few years.
0: Riley led Oklahoma to the CFP three times in 5 years as the Sooners head coach, has yet to reach the playoff at UFC. Does have Jaden Maiava back, which should help. Second in the FBS in total QBR last season behind only Heisman Trophy winner Fernando Mendoza. Go back to last year's game in Happy Valley where Penn State had Oregon on the ropes after a 3-0 start to the season. Imagine being told James Franklin would get fired a few weeks later, Matt Campbell would be taking over at Penn State. A lot of changes for the Nittany Lions, but they landed a top flight coach in Campbell. Here he is on why it was the right fit.
3: I think for the last 6 months we've been reminded why it was such a great fit for us at Penn State. I think the history, what it means to play there, but how you do it, the integrity, the character in the class, in its finest moments, what Penn State football has stood for really resonated with myself and certainly my background. So it really had to be a perfect fit, and that's really why.
0: Campbell had tons of success at Iowa State, the most single season in career wins in school history. Could Penn State surprise some people this year? ESPN's college football writer Heather Dinich.
4: This is a team that could be a surprise contender for the college football playoff because the schedule is so manageable. Penn State doesn't play Ohio State. They don't play Indiana or Oregon. And they don't have a Power Four non-conference opponent on the schedule. It's the 62nd toughest schedule in the country, which means they've got to beat USC. They've got to beat Michigan. They've got to put up some style points against those other opponents. But Matt Campbell told me earlier this year that they have talent on this team. They have special players on this team. But in order to be one of those sneaky contenders, they've got to put it all together and be able to handle adversity. Because no matter how easy the schedule might look on paper, there will be obstacles that come their way.
0: Yeah, Penn State and USC both active in the portal. Penn State bringing in 38 new players, second most in the Big Ten. Sports Center all night here on ESPN Radio, the ESPN app, Sirius XM Channel 80. The dust settling after LeBron James made his decision to head to Philadelphia. Warriors made their pitch, didn't work out. Draymond Green done recruiting and now re-signing. 1 year, $27 million deal to return to the Warriors. Green's 14-season run with the team's second longest active streak for a player in the NBA, behind only teammate Steph Curry. ESPN Shams Charania on the impact LeBron had on Draymond.
5: This contract that Draymond Green is signing, this 1 year, $27.7 million, it's the same player option that he declined, the same contract that he passed on and opted out of before the start of free agency. It was a good faith measure that Draymond Green did with the Warriors to give them an opportunity to pursue LeBron James and potentially Anthony Davis. And if they had gotten LeBron James, Draymond Green potentially was in line for a 3 year deal at about $20 million per year. The Warriors struck out. Now they bring Draymond Green back here on Tuesday on the same deal. This becomes basically a prove-it one-year type deal and sets up a major season for Draymond Green this upcoming year in the Bay.
27: Yeah, Green finished with the second worst offensive net points last season in the NBA. He averaged 5.5 rebounds per game, as few as since 2013-14. He averaged 5.5 assists per game last season, his few as since 2014-15. Up next, training camps getting going in the NFL. Jerry Jones, microphone, can't miss it. This is SportsCenter All Night.
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1: The Yankees take down the White Sox to close the gap in the AL East. New deal for Jalen Carter with the Eagles. Big Ten Media Days underway in Chicago. 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
2: Cowboys training camp means the clock is ticking on breaking that Super Bowl drought. Going into this training camp, a lot less drama surrounding the Cowboys.
3: I have been guilty of stirring it up, and you guys helped me. But I do like the perception that we've had a quite uneventful offseason.
4: Jones is also making very clear he is willing to deal a top pick if that is to get somebody who can put this Cowboys roster over the edge.
5: If the defense is average, with the offense playing the way it did last year, that's a playoff football team.
1: Quiet, uneventful, those words and the Cowboys don't usually go together. It's becoming appointment audio. First day of camp, Cowboys owner and GM Jerry Jones opening remarks. Dallas coming off a 7-9-1 season where the offense was really good, defense not so much. Can they finally get back to a conference championship game? Jones on the pressure for his team to find success this season.
3: Yes. Yes, I do. For all the obvious reasons. We've got certain things in place here that won't stay in place. Now, I personally think that when you haven't done it before, when you're not necessarily young, you just haven't done it before, I think that is a huge value to your associates. I think that you not ever being some of the things you've always wanted to do, and I think we're going to get a lot of that. Obviously, it's a great thing to have experience of somebody that's done something for 20 years, but that is a good pressure to be involved with a group that has really, they can do something they haven't been a part of.
1: And they have not been a part of reaching the conference championship game. 30-season drought, the longest in franchise history, longest active drought for any NFC team. Is that the benchmark heading in to this season for the Cowboys? Jerry, what would make this season a success?
3: Oh, I think to contend for a Super Bowl, which would, if you contend, you got a real chance of being in it and being in the game. I think those are the kinds of things that I don't believe are an outlandish or a reach to expect. And so that's a successful season. I expect us to be significantly improved defensively, significantly improved. And I actually expect us to improve over on the offense. And I expect the enthusiasm.

0: enthusiasm that Coach has talked about here to be contagious on the field. And if something like that happened, you can have somebody get in the big hunt and get in the deal that maybe a lot of people didn't think were ready for. So let me just say this. There's no way that I would do anything that would delay until next year or the next year to try to get to a Super Bowl this year. I feel that good about what we're starting with.
1: Yeah, no doubt it was a struggle for the Dallas defense a year ago. Cowboys did add to that defense before the trade deadline last season, bringing in Quinnen Williams from the Jets, but it did not turn things around. They were the only team to allow 30 points per game last season. So is there help on the horizon for Jerry and that Dallas defense? He says that he's open to making a move and even foregoing some future capital.
0: Candidly, I'd be very interested. I'd give up future to add substantive to where we are today as to a player, to give you an idea about would I invest something substantive to get the right kind of deal to improve us opening day? I would. I feel that good about this team this year. And, of course, you know that I haven't seen this team play together. And so, but in general, looking ahead, I think we've got a chance to be worthy of spending some future if we saw an opportunity. Yesterday, I talked about a situation yesterday with another team and another owner. Yesterday.
1: Yeah, one positive from last season for Dallas, and maybe something that they feel better about making a move because of, is Dak Prescott. He started all 17 games last season, threw a career high 600 passes, finishing with 30 touchdowns to just 10 picks, fifth in the NFL in total QBR last season. In year one under Brian Schottenheimer, Dak's former head coach Mike McCarthy reuniting with his old QB in Pittsburgh.
2: Aaron Rodgers says he is done after this year.
3: I think you're going to get whatever Aaron Rodgers has left.
4: And I don't believe he's going to be backtracking on that. I think that's it.
1: Steelers made the playoffs for a third straight season in 2025, still searching for that playoff win. For the first time in what feels like forever, it's a new head coach for the Steelers, still named Mike, but it's McCarthy, not Tomlin. Aaron Rodgers returning for a second season in Pittsburgh will be his last in the NFL. Rodgers on his status and thought process going in to another NFL season.
5: Yeah, this is it.
6: You know what, I guess why, what is it, why is this it?
5: I thought last year might be it. And then Mike got hired and I talked to the wife and she said, you can do one more year. So I said, well, see if it works out. And then it kind of all came together.
1: So one more year it is. Steelers revamped their receiver room for Rodgers, adding Michael Pittman Jr. in a trade with the Colts. Still have DK Metcalf on the top of the depth chart. Metcalf on playing with Rodgers in his final season.
7: I mean, people just say things at the beginning of the year, not knowing, you know, how a year could go. He may not even get hit or touched this year and may say, hey, let's go out there and do another one. So, I mean, it just puts the weight off his back. Like, you know, he's just out there playing free, enjoying possibly his last year with his teammates, with a couple of close friends that he's made over the past 2 years. So I think it's just a lot of weight off his shoulders right now. He's just going out there playing free.
1: Metcalf finished last year for the Steelers, 59 catches, 850 yards, 6 touchdowns. All other receivers combined for Pittsburgh, 77 catches, 866 yards, and 7 touchdowns. They're hoping for someone to help DK out. 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Nick DeLuca here with you. FPI anticipating a tight race in the AFC West. Just doesn't think much of the Raiders. Just a 2% chance to win the division, a 6% chance to make the playoffs in year one for Clint Kubiak as their head coach, breaking in first overall pick Fernando Mendoza. Also have Kirk Cousins in the room as well. Cousins spending 3 years with Kubiak back in Minnesota from 2019 to 2021 when he was the Vikings quarterbacks coach and then offensive coordinator. Kubiak on the planet quarterback with Kirk and Mendoza in the room.
8: There's battles everywhere on the roster. So it's important for me to be fair to the players is to put the best player out there. When we go out to practice tomorrow, Kirk Cousins is the starting quarterback. He's the guy. And he's going to get a ton of reps. And he deserves them because he's played really good football. But I want Fernando and I want Aiden to push him.
1: Does bear mentioning the previous six quarterbacks taken first overall started in week one of their rookie season. Baker Mayfield, the last that did not. He started 13 of Cleveland's 16 games back in 2018. One of those top picks, Kyler Murray, he's getting settled in Minnesota after signing with the Vikings, will compete with first rounder J.J. McCarthy for the starting job. Vikings head coach Kevin O'Connell on his plan to split camp reps.
9: Both Kyler and JJ will take reps with the first team. They'll also take reps with the second group, and I think that gives different layers to the evaluation as well. We want, you know, we want an elevator at the quarterback position, and in many ways doing that in this system is kind of a do your job mentality, which is, you know, running the show, throwing completions, and just showing the ability to execute our offense with comfort. And that offense is an evolving thing, and we're excited about what this year's offense could look like.
1: Minnesota missing the playoffs after going 14-3 in 2024, did go on that five-game winning streak to wrap up the year 9-8. Three different quarterbacks starting multiple games for the Vikings last season. Back to Tuesday baseball. The Marlins finally found a win on Monday night to open their series against the Phillies, snapping a franchise record 12-game losing streak with three runs in the ninth against one of the best closers in baseball. Go figure. Pick it up in the first with some power from Kyle Stowers.
10: 1-1 to Stowers. He drives high in the air out to right center field. De La Cruz and Crawford are back on the warning track at the wall. Crawford leaps up and it's gone. Sneaks right over his leaping glove. And there is the National League leading 26th home run against Aaron Nola. For Kyle, it's his 14th. Scoring 1-0 bottom one.
1: Homer problems continuing for Nola, but it was the only mistake he made in 5 2/3. Unfortunately for him, Sandy Alcantara was even better. 7 shutout, 5 strikeouts to set up the pen. Then Pete Fairbanks closed it out.
11: This would be such an impressive win if they were able to finish this bad boy off.
10: 0-2.
1: .104.3 WQAM on the calls. Marlins win their second straight after dropping a dozen in a row. First time winning back-to-back games since they won 6 straight from July 3rd through the 9th. A chance to go for the sweep on Wednesday afternoon. The Phillies lose their 4th straight series. It's the second longest active streak in the majors. The Cubs in the top wild card spot in the NL, finding some rhythm to close July. No problem against the Cards in St. Louis.
12: 2 outs, 2 on, both in scoring position. Happ drives one in the air to right, going back. Walker still going back. It's off his glove and off the fence. 2 runs will score. Happ will have a double. Cubs lead 2-0.
1: Cubs Radio Network 10-2 your final. Cubs 9-4 in their last 13, 27-12 in their last 39. That is the second best record in the majors since June 11th, only behind the red hot Red Sox. Trying to continue their success in Sacramento, taking on the A's, but Brian Servin was serving a homer.
13: 1-2 pitch. That's a fly ball to center field. Rafaela going back to the track at the wall. It's gone! Ryan Servin, a 2-run homer to center field. The A's lead 3-0 on a shot with the A's catcher.
1: Talk 650 KSTE. Red Sox fall 4-3, the loss snapping their 10-game road winning streak, the second longest in a season in franchise history. Tommy White for the A's, 4-for-4, scored twice. He is the fourth player over the last 100 years with multiple four-hit games in his first 10 career games played. Guardians and Reds in the Battle of Ohio, opening up a doubleheader on Tuesday. Cleveland facing All-Star Chase Burns in Game 1. Figured offense would be at a premium. Well, think again.
14: Swung on and hammered to deep right. Away, back and gone. A grand slam.
1: Kyle Manzardo with a grand slam for Cleveland. First of his career, first allowed by Burns, not helped by some of the defense behind him either. Gave up 5 runs, matching a season high, only 1 earned. Reds would come back to tie it. Cleveland offense jump-started by the grand slam, but went to small ball late. Brian Rocchio delivered with a safety squeeze to put the Guardians in front 6-5. That score would hold. They hang on to take the opener. In Game 2, J.J. Bleda opening the scoring.
15: Swung on, ripped down the line and deep to right and gone. J.J. Bleda on a 3-1 pitch lasers one out of here to right, and the Reds strike first tonight. 1-0 in the first inning.
1: 700 WLW, Bleda 1-for-3 with his 18th home run of the season, 5th homer in his last 15. Guardians shut out in Game 2, 2-0, the final, third time Cleveland has been shut out in their last 4. They are 1-6 in their last 7 after a 7-2 stretch. Trade deadline just under a week away. One of the more intriguing storylines playing out right now. Will the Tigers trade Tarek Skubal? Entered 4 games out of a playoff spot and had lost 3 straight entering Tuesday. Took care of the Orioles pretty quickly.
15: Now long fly ball down the left field line up the bat of Valencia. Gone! It's like slow pitch softball, and it's really hard to hit sometimes. Eduardo Valencia, no problem, second home run of the night. Wow. His 4th in the major leagues in 17 at-bats.
1: Yeah, how about that introduction to the big leagues? 14-0 your final, the call from 97 won the ticket. The Tigers, just the second team in the modern era to shut out an opponent and score in every inning. So they get the win. Are they doing enough to think about trading Skubal or hanging on to him? What's the deadline plan? ESPN's Jeff Passan on the balance that the Tigers have to strike.
16: It seems like every contender these days needs a catcher. The Yankees, the Red Sox, the Rays, the Texas Rangers, even the Dodgers looking for a backup. And there's a plethora of options. If you're looking just in the rental market, Ryan Jeffers with Minnesota is available, as is Tyler Stevenson with the Cincinnati Reds. If you want to go a little bit longer term, Hunter Goodman with Colorado, 30-plus home runs. The price is high there. Adley Rutschman got another year and change before he's a free agent. Price is high there, too. The Los Angeles Angels, on the other hand, are an interesting group in the team that a lot of those big swings are focused on right now, because John Mozeliak, the interim general manager, needs to make a decision. Does he trade Zach Neto? Does he trade Reed Detmers? Does he trade Jose Soriano? Is it all 3? Is it 1? Is it 2? Or is it none? That remains to be seen. And the teams that we know are dealing, the New York Mets and the San Francisco Giants. And the Mets might have the most trades of any team by the end of the deadline, whether it's Clay Holmes, Freddie Peralta, Luke Weaver, Tyrone Taylor, Luis Robert. You can go on and on about the guys who can move there. And with the San Francisco Giants, you know it's going to be Luis Arraez. You know it's going to be Robbie Ray. Beyond that, Casey Schmidt, who was on the market, went on the injured list today. That's taking him out of it. But the Giants are just looking to recoup anything, much like the Mets guys, from this lost season that both teams have had.
1: Yeah, shaping up to be a fascinating trade deadline. Up next, volume up for Tuesday Top Sound. 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
1: 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The Betrayal of Shohei Ohtani is presented by Gusto. Lots of Tuesday action in baseball. 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
0: Number 5.
1: Set for some Tuesday top sound on a busy day in baseball. Start in L.A. where Shohei Ohtani began the game with a bang on AM 570 L.A. Sports.
4: The 2-2 is a high fly ball to center field. It's on its way and it is gone. His 23rd home run of the season, and with one swing of the bat, the Dodgers won, and the Mariners nothing.
0: Number 4.
1: The Guardians trying to close a win in Cincinnati. Angel Martinez laying out for a W on WTAM 1100.
5: The next pitch, swung on, line to right field. Coming on, diving Martinez, he made the catch! Ball game! A great diving catch in right field by Angel Martinez. And Cleveland takes game one today on the banks of the Ohio River.
0: Number 3.
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6: A high fly ball to right center field. Approaching the wall. And it's tied! It's tied! This game is tied! B-Ray has tied it with a home run! Unbelievable, Bucks! The unbelievable Bucks have tied it in the ninth inning!
0: Number 2.
1: In Minnesota, the Twins walk-off winners on the Treasure Island Baseball Network.
7: Swung on and hit high in the air. Deep right center field. It's got a chance, Thomas, at the wall, and it is off the wall, and it bounces by both fielders. Caratini scores. Lee's got a score. Royce Lewis has tripled home the winning runs, and the Minnesota Twins are back to 500 in the most dramatic fashion of all.
0: Number 1.
1: And our top sound from Cincinnati, Dane Myers flashing leather to end it on 700 WLW.
5: Swung on in the air, right center field and deep. Back goes the center fielder, leaping at the wall. It is caught! Oh, I don't believe it! What a catch by Dane Myers! Leaping into the wall in right center field. Myers makes a sensational catch to save the game.
1: Yeah, lots of really good stuff. Shohei Ohtani, another leadoff homer. Not enough. Mariners take their opener in the series 7-6. Busy night in the WNBA. Start with a big-time performance from Caitlin Clark. The Fever over the Storm, 105-95. Clark scoring 32. Kelsey Mitchell adding 28. Clark 9 of 14 from the field. 4 3-pointers made all 10 of her free throws, adding 7 assists. Ninth time she scored 30-plus with 5 assists. Happened only 8 other times in the team's history. The Liberty get a win over the Sparks, 113-109. Brianna Stewart had 29 points. Sabrina Ionescu scoring 27. Stewart made 11 of 19 shots, scored 19 points in the second half after the Liberty were down 3 at the break. She added 7 assists, 4 rebounds, and 4 steals as well. Up next, Big Tuesday in baseball. Training camps underway in the NFL. This is SportsCenter All Night here on ESPN Radio.
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0: Coming up on SportsCenter All Night. The Yankees and White Sox continue their series in the Windy City.
20: Chopped over the head and into the outfield. A base hit for Schumann. Grisham scores. Volpe scores.
0: Jalen Carter and the Eagles agree to a new deal.
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25: 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Nick DeLuca here with you from our 7 Hudson Square studios in the heart of New York City. End of July, have all 32 teams at training camp in the NFL. College football coming up as well. Couple of big money deals. NBA offseason winding down. WNBA action as well, but start with the final few days before the baseball trade deadline. Teams trying to put themselves in position to make a move.
1: and a run. Yankees just hoping to get healthy. It's been a really tough stretch with all the injuries. Still no Judge, no Stanton. Cody Bellinger going on the IL over the weekend, looking for another win against the White Sox on Tuesday. Had to go to the bottom of the order for some production.
20: Chopped over the head and into the outfield. A base hit for Schumann. Grisham scores. Volpe scores. It's a two-run double for Schumann, and the Yankees lead 3-0.
1: Yeah, that call from the YES Network. Schumann, two-run double, the big blow in a 3-2 Yankees win. All the offense that Gerrit Cole needed. Six innings, seven strikeouts, his third start this season, going six scoreless in his first since May 27th against the Royals. The Yankees clinched the season series against the White Sox for a third straight year, have not lost more than one game in a season against Chicago since 2023. So the Yankees win, chance to potentially gain ground on the Rays in the AL East. Tampa winners of three straight, hosting the Rangers after taking three of four from the Mariners. Texas taking an early lead. Austin wins, adding on.
2: 2-1, the pitch. Wind swings, it's a high drive to left field, down the line, hooking towards the pole, that ball is out of here! Austin wins, a solo home run, and the Rangers increase their lead, it's 3-1.
1: 105-3, the fan on the call, wins first home run of the season, his first RBI of the season. He had been 4-for-53 with the A's and the Braves before signing with the Rangers as a minor league free agent on June 23rd. He homers in his second start with Texas. Cal Quantrill was sharp on the mound, holding the Rays to just two hits through five and a third. And his first win since June 2nd, Rangers win it 4-1. Their fourth win in their last five, three games over 500 for the first time since entering April 1st at 4-1. Game of the night might have been in Pittsburgh. The D-backs and the Pirates, Arizona out in front early.
3: Liner into left field. It's a base hit for Arenado. Moreno will score. Kepler had to make sure it went through. He'll stop at third. But Nolan Arenado knocks in a run. It's 4-0 Diamondbacks of the third.
1: Arizona would add two more to get out to a 6-0 lead. Pirates, though, not going away. Down to their final three outs in the ninth. Brandon Lau bringing the Bucks within one.
2: The pitch. Fly ball to right field. Hit deep. It's a no doubter. Brandon Lau says, pow! Clear the deck. Cannonball coming. So are the Buccos coming. His 22nd. It's a one-run game in the ninth inning. They trail 6-5.
1: Yeah, one-run game. Anything can happen. And lightning struck twice.
2: And a high fly ball to right center field, approaching the wall, and it's tied! It's tied! This game is tied! D-Ray has tied it with a home run! Unbelievable, Bucks! The unbelievable Bucks have tied it in the ninth inning! His 15th! It's Bedlam in the Berg!
1: Those calls on Sports Radio 93.7, the fan. Diamondbacks led 6-0 entering the eighth inning. They were 56-1 in franchise history when leading by six plus runs in the eighth inning or later. Their lone loss came in 2009 against the Padres. Off to extras. It took 12 innings. James McCann finding another big hit for Arizona.
3: McCann into right field. That'll get down for a base hit. Locklear scores. James McCann, his fourth hit of the night, gives the Diamondbacks an 8-7 lead in the 12th.
4: That's all you need. You have to get that run. They were living dangerously. Got bailed out in the bottom of the 11th.
1: Arizona Sports 98.7 FM. McCann 4-for-6, tying the most hits in a game in his career. Fourth go-ahead RBI in extra innings in his first since July of 2021. The Diamondbacks, after losing the lead late, they hang on to win it 8-7. Arizona breaking a tie with Pittsburgh for the third spot in the NL wildcard race, and they snap a three-game losing streak and a wild one. Sports Center all night here on ESPN Radio, the ESPN app, Sirius XM Channel 80, ESPN Radio, presented by Progressive Insurance. Nick DeLuca here with you. Final few days of July. It's that time of year. Training camps across the NFL getting going. All 32 teams having their veterans report on Tuesday. Has not exactly been a seamless start in San Francisco. Niners coach Kyle Shanahan suffered significant injuries in a car crash during his summer break in mid-July. Broke his nose, three ribs, his hands, suffered a concussion when he collided with an SUV. Said it had occurred as a result of him dropping his phone and taking his eyes off the road when speaking with reporters. For the first time post-crash, ESPN Niners reporter Nick Wagoner on Shanahan's version of events.
5: First of all, Kyle Shanahan was very emotional today speaking about this accident for the first time since he suffered it. And the one thing he wanted to make clear to everyone is that this accident was his fault. Let me run you through the timeline real quick, Kevin. I got a text message this morning that said, how fast can you get to Levi's Stadium? Kyle wants to clarify some things. So that was spurred on by that collision report, which indicated that the 21-year-old female driver was at fault. Kyle Shanahan wanted to correct that. We looked into further why that report was incorrect. The Palo Alto Police Department tells me this afternoon that it was a clerical error on their end. They are in the process of correcting it, where they just simply assigned the blame to the wrong person when clicking a button. Shanahan then went into the details of the accident, said he was driving about 20 miles per hour. He reached down between the seats because his phone fell down there. When he looked back up, he took his eyes off the road for a couple of seconds. It was too late to swerve. He hit a 21-year-old female driver head-on, suffering all the injuries that he had, and not least of which, of course, is that concussion, which is still lingering and keeping him away from full-time duties right now.
1: Yeah, scary situation. As for Shanahan's continued recovery, Wagner on the path ahead.
5: He actually showed us at one point in the conversation a photo of him from the night that it happened. He spent about 8 to 10 hours at Stanford Hospital. There was plastic surgery involved. And I can tell you, it was a pretty gruesome issue. But he's mostly healing up right now, Kevin. A lot of the body wounds and bruises and things like that, he has gotten over. But there are a couple things that are still issues. First of all, he is wearing a cast on his left hand. He's hoping to get that off here in the near future. And then the concussion, he says, it's mostly fatigue. He's having trouble staying focused for long periods of time, particularly when trying to watch film in the limited duties that he's doing right now. He said he'd love to put a date on when he's going to be back full time, but he can't do that just yet, and nothing until he gets cleared from what the Niners are calling a concussion protocol, similar to what their players have to go through.
1: Yeah, wishing coach and everyone involved a speedy recovery. Scary situation right there.
6: Baker Mayfield reported to Bucs camp, doesn't have the new deal he wants.
7: Baker's not happy, like Vita Vea, but Baker right now is going to bet on himself.
8: These are two big names to pay attention to, just because I think that they're a contender in the NFC if they stay healthy.
1: Yeah, anything but smooth sailing for the Buccaneers to kick off camp in Tampa. Had their streak of four straight division titles snapped last season after going 2-7 down the stretch. Still the odds-on favorite to win the division this year. Doesn't help when you have contract question marks surrounding your best two players. Quarterback Baker Mayfield reporting to camp despite not having a deal in place, said he wouldn't negotiate once camp started. ESPN's Adam Schefter on the latest with Baker's contract.
7: Baker Mayfield essentially issued a soft deadline or a hard deadline of the start of training camp for a new deal, and said if he didn't have a new deal in place by the time training camp began, he would not talk during the season. Now, apparently, talks are off. He's going to play this year out. He's scheduled to become a free agent after the season. The Buccaneers have their franchise tag available. Hard to imagine they would just let Baker Mayfield walk as a free agent, but that's down the line. There is the season to get through. There'll be a lot on the line. And usually when Baker has a chip on his shoulder and something to prove, usually that brings out the best in him. And I think that's what he's hoping for this year.
1: Yeah, see if it does. Of course, no more Mike Evans this year for Tampa Bay. He's off to San Francisco. Mayfield working with the new offensive coordinator and Zach Robinson coming over from Atlanta. But still a lot of talent on this roster. ESPN's Dan Orlovsky says this team is too good to have this drama.
9: I think Tampa's a legit contender. I think their roster is very good in the NFC. And so these are two huge names that you have to keep and keep healthy and keep happy. Baker's going to be there. Obviously, Baker's going to play. Baker's going to play at a high level. He's a guy that's played, you know, top 10 quarterback for the past three seasons. The Vita Vea situation is interesting because it is a lot of money. He is on the plus 30 side. If I'm Tampa, I'm certainly doing everything I can to try to keep him. But if I am a team like the Buffalo Bills or the Baltimore Ravens, who don't know exactly what's happening with Justin Matabike, the Chicago Bears, who I believe need to improve their defensive line, the Detroit Lions, I think at least you have to make the call to Tampa to see exactly where it is or how much money they're separate. But these are two big names to pay attention to just because I think that they're a contender in the NFC to be an NFC championship game if they stay healthy.
1: Yeah, and see if they can resolve those contract questions. Buccaneers plus 164 to win the NFC South on DraftKings. That is the best mark in the division. The Eagles are the odds-on favorites to win the NFC East. Locked in a key piece of their defense on Tuesday, signing former first-round pick Jalen Carter to a four-year, $152 million extension. It's worth up to $160 million, ESPN's Adam Schefter, on Carter and the Eagles getting a deal done.
7: This is a situation where the Philadelphia Eagles have prioritized fortifying their defense with young talent that they can have in Philadelphia for a while. Earlier this offseason, they re-signed their defensive tackle, Jordan Davis. Now, they've re-signed Jalen Carter to a record-breaking deal that makes him the highest-paid defensive tackle in NFL history. And this could be just a warm-up for what's ahead next offseason when both Quinyon Mitchell and Cooper DeJean, two standout defensive backs, both will be eligible for contract extensions. The cost of drafting as well as the Eagles have is having to pay those players and pay them before they become free agents. But the Eagles took what is sometimes a dominant defensive tackle, Jalen Carter, and took him off the market today. The conversations had been going on. They had gotten closer and closer. And as we get closer to teams actually being on field, you're seeing deals get done.
1: Yeah, these are big numbers. 4 years, $152 million, including $106 million guaranteed. Contract is the richest for a defensive tackle in NFL history in guaranteed money and average annual value at $38 million. ESPN's Dan Orlovsky on Carter cashing in.
9: Huge for Philadelphia. Go back to when he was drafted by them. The slide in the draft, mm-hmm. and they're banking on the people and their culture. We want to draft this player. We think he's a game changer. They're doubling down by giving him this contract. They believe they have the right people in the building to make sure that not only on the field he continues to dominate, but off the field he continues to go about his business in the right way. This should be a top five defense in the NFL again, and certainly one of the best defensive lines. Jordan Davis gets locked up. Now they're locking up Jalen Carter, Nolan Smith, Stardale, Ojomo.
1: Yes.
9: They trade for Jonathan Grenard. So this is a defense, at least defensive line, that should look a lot like the one that you got to watch a lot in 2024 that led the NFL in sacks and led them to a Super Bowl win. It's a massive deal. You're banking on that he will continue to be healthy and the dominant player that he has been since they drafted him.
1: Lot of talent on that Philadelphia defense. Carter leading the charge, has been named a Pro Bowler each of the last two seasons. ESPN's Herm Edwards on Carter's defensive impact.
10: He's a disruptor. I mean, he can blow things up inside. I mean, and that's the scary part. You got to double him. You can't allow him to just try to single up on him because he can make things very, very bad for offenses. So, you know, they needed to get him, obviously. This is a big part of their team when you think about the Eagles.
1: Carter has 13 and a half sacks, 37 quarterback hits in his first 3 years in the league, down year last year dealing with injury. Eagles hoping they'll see that guy that was a game wrecker in the Super Bowl this upcoming year. Coming up, college football around the corner. Can the Big Ten continue to dominate? And Draymond, back to the Bay. This is SportsCenter All Night here on ESPN Radio and the ESPN app.
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6: 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We are around a month away from the kickoff of college football season, and no one has had a better run over the last few years than the Big Ten, the conference taking home a third straight national title last season when Indiana claimed the crown. Ohio State winning in 2024, Michigan champs in 2023. Second conference to produce three different national champions in a three-year stretch, joining the SEC from 2007 to 2010 and again from 2019 through 2021. Even with all the success, still lots of questions about the landscape of the sport. Big Ten Commissioner Tony Petitti on the conference working with the SEC on potential playoff expansion.
7: I mean, he's been public about certain preferences he has, but he's committed himself to doing the work around all formats. And we've done the same thing. We have strong opinions about where the right path is. I think there's been an evolution since we were here last year about how people feel about 24 or at this point. And we've made adjustments in our league. We were focused on automatic qualifiers. We're not focused on that anymore. We're looking at, you know, the committee picking the field to 24. We feel that that ultimately will still unlock the power of scheduling that we want. So we work every day with it. I think the path is you've got to be able to do this in a way that allows you to not play championship games. There's obviously significant economic value in our championship games across the P4. And so we've got to understand where that is. And if we can find the value, then I think it just changes the tone of the conversations.
6: Yeah, day one of Media Day in Chicago on Tuesday, getting the latest from Illinois, Iowa, Penn State, Rutgers, USC, and Wisconsin. It has been an odyssey for Lincoln Riley entering year five at USC. Won 11 games with Caleb Williams in year one, has failed to reach 10 each of the last 3 years. Riley on the expectations for SoCal this season.
8: Yeah, I've said this, you know, multiple times. I mean, the only two places that I've been at a head coach at were blue blood schools that had the highest of expectations. So honestly, I've really known anything different. You know, we're a product of our own experiences, and that's been mine. And so every year, I expect to win. I expect us to win. I expect us to compete for and win championships, and that doesn't change. I do though, certainly will give you what has changed is I do believe we're more equipped than at any point in the previous few years.
6: Riley led Oklahoma to the CFP three times in 5 years as the Sooners head coach, has yet to reach the playoff at UFC. Does have Jaden Maiava back, which should help. Second in the FBS in total QBR last season, behind only Heisman Trophy winner Fernando Mendoza. Go back to last year's game in Happy Valley, where Penn State had Oregon on the ropes after a 3-0 start to the season. Imagine being told James Franklin would get fired a few weeks later, Matt Campbell would be taking over at Penn State. A lot of changes for the Nittany Lions, but they landed a top flight coach in Campbell. Here he is on why it was the right fit.
9: I think for the last 6 months, we've been reminded why it was such a great fit for us at Penn State. I think the history, what it means to play there, but how you do it, the integrity, the character in the class, in its finest moments, what Penn State football has stood for really resonated with myself and certainly my background. So it really had to be a perfect fit, and that's really why.
6: Campbell had tons of success at Iowa State, the most single season in career wins in school history. Could Penn State surprise some people this year? ESPN's college football writer Heather Dinich
10: This is a team that could be a surprise contender for the college football playoff because the schedule is so manageable. Penn State doesn't play Ohio State. They don't play Indiana or Oregon. And they don't have a Power Four non-conference opponent on the schedule. It's the 62nd toughest schedule in the country, which means they've got to beat USC. They've got to beat Michigan. They've got to put up some style points against those other opponents. But Matt Campbell told me earlier this year that they have talent on this team. They have special players on this team. But in order to be one of those sneaky contenders, they've got to put it all together and be able to handle adversity. Because no matter how easy the schedule might look on paper, there will be obstacles that come their way.
6: Yeah, Penn State and USC both active in the portal. Penn State bringing in 38 new players, second most in the Big Ten. Sports Center all night here on ESPN Radio, the ESPN app, Sirius XM Channel 80. The dust settling after LeBron James made his decision to head to Philadelphia. Warriors made their pitch, didn't work out. Draymond Green done recruiting and now re-signing. 1 year, $27 million deal to return to the Warriors. Green's 14-season run with the team's second longest active streak for a player in the NBA, behind only teammate Steph Curry. ESPN's Shams Charania on the impact LeBron had on Draymond.
11: This contract that Draymond Green is signing, this 1 year, $27.7 million, it's the same player option that he declined, the same contract that he passed on and opted out of before the start of free agency. It was a good faith measure that Draymond Green did with the Warriors to give them an opportunity to pursue LeBron James and potentially Anthony Davis. And if they had gotten LeBron James, Draymond Green potentially was in line for a 3-year deal at about $20 million per year. The Warriors struck out. Now they bring Draymond Green back here on Tuesday on the same deal. This becomes basically a prove-it 1-year type deal and sets up a major season for Draymond Green this upcoming year in the Bay.
6: Yeah, Green finished with the second worst offensive net points last season in the NBA. He averaged 5.5 rebounds per game, his fewest since 2013-14. He averaged 5.5 assists per game last season, his fewest since 2014-15. Up next, training camp's getting going in the NFL. Jerry Jones, microphone, can't miss it. This is SportsCenter All Night.
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1: The Yankees take down the White Sox to close the gap in the AL East. New deal for Jalen Carter with the Eagles. Big Ten Media Days underway in Chicago. Big night for Caitlin Clark and the Fever. And all the latest from NFL training camps.
2: Cowboys training camp means the clock is ticking on breaking that Super Bowl drought. Going into this training camp, a lot less drama surrounding the Cowboys.
3: I have been guilty of stirring it up, and you guys helped me. But I do like the perception that we've had a quiet, uneventful offseason.
4: Jones is also making very clear he is willing to deal a top pick if that is to get somebody who can put this Cowboys roster over the edge.
5: If the defense is average, with the offense playing the way it did last year, that's a playoff football team.
1: Quiet, uneventful, those words and the Cowboys don't usually go together. It's becoming appointment audio. First day of camp, Cowboys owner and GM Jerry Jones opening remarks. Dallas coming off a 7-9-1 season where the offense was really good, defense not so much. Can they finally get back to a conference championship game? Jones on the pressure for his team to find success this season.
3: Yes. Yes, I do, for all the obvious reasons. We've got certain things in place here that won't stay in place. Now, I personally think that when you haven't done it before, when you're not necessarily young, you just haven't done it before, I think that is a huge value to your associates. I think that you not ever have been some of the things you've always wanted to do, and I think we're going to get a lot of that. Obviously, it's a great thing to have experience of somebody that's done something for 20 years, but that is a good pressure to be involved with a group that has really, they can do something they haven't been a part of.
1: And they have not been a part of reaching the conference championship game. 30-season drought, the longest in franchise history, longest active drought for any NFC team. Is that the benchmark heading in to this season for the Cowboys? Jerry, what would make this season a success?
3: Oh, I think to contend for a Super Bowl, which would, if you contend, you got a real chance of being in it and being in the game. I think those are the kinds of things that I don't believe are an outlandish or a reach to expect. And so that's a successful season. I expect us to be significantly improved defensively, significantly improved. And I actually expect us to improve over on the offense. And I expect the enthusiasm that Coach has talked about here to be contagious on the field. And if something like that happened, you can have somebody get in the big hunt and get in the deal that maybe a lot of people didn't think were ready for it. So let me just say this. There's no way that I would do anything that would delay until next year or the next year to try to get to a Super Bowl this year. I feel that good about what we're starting with.
1: Yeah, no doubt it was a struggle for the Dallas defense a year ago.

0: Cowboys did add to that defense before the trade deadline last season, bringing in Quinnen Williams from the Jets, but it did not turn things around. They were the only team to allow 30 points per game last season. So is there help on the horizon for Jerry and that Dallas defense? He says that he's open to making a move and even foregoing some future capital.
1: Candidly, I'd be very interested. I'd give up future to add substantive to where we are today as to a player, to give you an idea about would I invest something substantive to get the right kind of deal to improve us opening day? I would. I feel that good about this team this year. And, of course, you know that I haven't seen this team play together. And so, but in general, looking ahead, I think we've got a chance to be worthy of spending some future if we saw an opportunity. Yesterday, I talked about a situation yesterday with another team and another owner. Yesterday.
0: Yeah, one positive from last season for Dallas, and maybe something that they feel better about making a move because of, is Dak Prescott. He started all 17 games last season, threw a career high 600 passes, finishing with 30 touchdowns to just 10 picks, fifth in the NFL in total QBR last season. In year one under Brian Schottenheimer, Dak's former head coach Mike McCarthy reuniting with his old QB in Pittsburgh.
2: Aaron Rodgers says he is done after this year.
3: I think you're going to get whatever Aaron Rodgers has left.
4: And I don't believe he's going to be backtracking on that. I think that's it.
0: Steelers made the playoffs for a third straight season in 2025, still searching for that playoff win. For the first time in what feels like forever, it's a new head coach for the Steelers, still named Mike, but it's McCarthy, not Tomlin. Aaron Rodgers returning for a second season in Pittsburgh will be his last in the NFL. Rodgers on his status and thought process going in to another NFL season.
5: Yeah, this is it.
6: You know, I guess why, what is it, why is this it?
5: I thought last year might be it. And then Mike got hired and I talked to the wife and she said, you can do one more year. So I said, well, see if it works out. And then it kind of all came together.
0: So one more year it is. Steelers revamped their receiver room for Rodgers, adding Michael Pittman Jr. in a trade with the Colts. Still have DK Metcalf on the top of the depth chart. Metcalf on playing with Rodgers in his final season.
7: I mean, people just say things at the beginning of the year, not knowing, you know, how a year could go. He may not even get hit or touched this year and may say, hey, let's go out there and do another one. So, I mean, it just puts a weight off his back. Like, you know, he's just out there playing free, enjoying possibly his last year with his teammates, with a couple of close friends that he's made over the past 2 years. So I think it's just a lot of weight off his shoulders right now. He's just going out there playing free.
0: Metcalf finished last year for the Steelers, 59 catches, 850 yards, 6 touchdowns. All other receivers combined for Pittsburgh, 77 catches, 866 yards, and 7 touchdowns. They're hoping for someone to help DK out. SportsCenter all night here on ESPN Radio, the ESPN app, SiriusXM Channel 80. Nick DeLuca here with you. FPI anticipating a tight race in the AFC West. Just doesn't think much of the Raiders. Just a 2% chance to win the division, a 6% chance to make the playoffs in year one for Clint Kubiak as their head coach, breaking in first overall pick Fernando Mendoza. Also have Kirk Cousins in the room as well. Cousins spending 3 years with Kubiak back in Minnesota from 2019 to 2021 when he was the Vikings quarterbacks coach and then offensive coordinator. Kubiak on the planet quarterback with Kirk and Mendoza in the room.
8: There's battles everywhere on the roster, so it's important for me to be fair to the players is to put the best player out there. When we go out to practice tomorrow, Kirk Cousins is a starting quarterback. He's the guy, and he's going to get a ton of reps, and he deserves them because he's played really good football. But I want Fernando and I want Aiden to push him.
0: Does bear mentioning the previous six quarterbacks taken first overall started in week one of their rookie season. Baker Mayfield, the last that did not. He started 13 of Cleveland's 16 games back in 2018. One of those top picks, Kyler Murray, he's getting settled in Minnesota after signing with the Vikings, will compete with first-rounder J.J. McCarthy for the starting job. Vikings head coach Kevin O'Connell on his plan to split camp reps.
9: Both Kyler and JJ will take reps with the first team. They'll also take reps with the second group, and I think that gives different layers to the evaluation as well. We want, you know, we want an elevator at the quarterback position, and in many ways doing that in this system is kind of a do your job mentality, which is, you know, running the show, throwing completions, and just showing the ability to execute our offense with comfort. And that offense is an evolving thing, and we're excited about what this year's offense could look like.
0: Minnesota missing the playoffs after going 14-3 in 2024, did go on that five-game winning streak to wrap up the year 9-8. Three different quarterbacks starting multiple games for the Vikings last season. Back to Tuesday baseball. The Marlins finally found a win on Monday night to open their series against the Phillies, snapping a franchise record 12-game losing streak with three runs in the ninth against one of the best closers in baseball. Go figure. Pick it up at the first with some power from Kyle Stowers.
10: The 1-1 to Stowers. He drives high in the air out to right center field. De La Cruz and Crawford are back on the warning track at the wall. Crawford leaps up and it's gone. Sneaks right over his leaping glove. And there is the National League leading 26th home run against Aaron Nola. For Kyle, it's his 14th. Scoring 1-0, bottom one.
0: Homer problems continuing for Nola, but it was the only mistake he made in 5 2/3. Unfortunately for him, Sandy Alcantara was even better. 7 shutout, 5 strikeouts to set up the pen. Then Pete Fairbanks closed it out.
11: This would be such an impressive win if they were able to finish this bad boy off.
10: 0-2. Is cut on and missed. 98 high and tight. Sosa cuts underneath it. And a Pete punch out finishes the job. You remember 12? I don't. That's a two-game winning streak, baby.
11: Outstanding game today.
0: 104.3 WQAM on the calls. Marlins win their second straight after dropping a dozen in a row. First time winning back-to-back games since they won 6 straight from July 3rd through the 9th. A chance to go for the sweep on Wednesday afternoon. The Phillies lose their 4th straight series. It's the second longest active streak in the majors. The Cubs in the top wild card spot in the NL, finding some rhythm to close July. No problem against the Cards in St. Louis.
12: 2 outs, 2 on, both in scoring position. Happ drives one in the air to right, going back. Walker still going back. It's off his glove and off the fence. 2 runs will score. Happ will have a double. Cubs lead 2-0.
0: Cubs Radio Network 10-2 your final. Cubs 9-4 in their last 13, 27-12 in their last 39. That is the second best record in the majors since June 11th, only behind the red hot Red Sox, trying to continue their success in Sacramento, taking on the A's. But Brian Servin was serving a homer.
13: 1-2 pitch. That's a fly ball to center field. Rafaela go back to the track at the wall. It's gone! Ryan Servin, a 2-run homer to center field. The A's lead 3-0 on a shot in the A's catcher.
0: Talk 650 KSTE. Red Sox fall 4-3, the loss snapping their 10-game road winning streak, the second longest in a season in franchise history. Tommy White for the A's, 4-for-4, scored twice. He is the fourth player over the last 100 years with multiple four-hit games in his first 10 career games played. Guardians and Reds in the Battle of Ohio, opening up a doubleheader on Tuesday. Cleveland facing All-Star Chase Burns in Game 1. Figured offense would be at a premium. Well, think again.
14: Swung on and hammered to deep right. Away, back and gone. A grand slam to right by Kyle Mansfield.
12: Manzardo.
0: Kyle Manzardo with a grand slam for Cleveland. First of his career, first allowed by Burns, not helped by some of the defense behind him either. Gave up five runs, matching a season high. Only one earned. Reds would come back to tie it. Cleveland offense jump-started by the grand slam, but went to small ball late. Brian Rocchio delivered with a safety squeeze to put the Guardians in front 6-5. That score would hold. They hang on to take the opener in game two. J.J. Bleda opening the scoring.
10: Swung on, ripped down the line and deep to right and gone. J.J. Bleda on a 3-1 pitch lasers one out of here to right, and the Reds strike first tonight. 1-0 in the first inning.
0: 700 WLW, Bleda 1-for-3 with his 18th home run of the season, fifth homer in his last 15. Guardians shut out in game two, 2-0, the final, third time Cleveland has been shut out in their last four. They are 1-6 in their last seven after a 7-2 stretch. Trade deadline just under a week away. One of the more intriguing storylines playing out right now. Will the Tigers trade Tarek Skubal? Entered four games out of a playoff spot and had lost three straight entering Tuesday. Took care of the Orioles pretty quickly.
10: Now long fly ball down the left field line up the bat of Valencia. Gone! It's like slow pitch softball, and it's really hard to hit sometimes. Eduardo Valencia, no problem. Second home run of the night. Wow. His fourth in the major leagues in 17 at-bats.
0: Yeah, how about that introduction to the big leagues? 14-0 your final, the call from 97-1, the ticket. The Tigers just the second team in the modern era to shut out an opponent and score in every inning. So they get the win. Are they doing enough to think about trading Skubal or hanging on to him? What's the deadline plan? ESPN's Jeff Passan on the balance that the Tigers have to strike.
15: It seems like every contender these days needs a catcher. The Yankees, the Red Sox, the Rays, the Texas Rangers, even the Dodgers looking for a backup. And there's a plethora of options. If you're looking just in the rental market, Ryan Jeffers with Minnesota is available, as is Tyler Stevenson with the Cincinnati Reds. If you want to go a little bit longer term, Hunter Goodman with Colorado, 30-plus home runs. The price is high there. Adley Rutschman got another year and change before he's a free agent. Price is high there, too. The Los Angeles Angels, on the other hand, are an interesting group and the team that a lot of those big swings are focused on right now, because John Mozeliak, the interim general manager, needs to make a decision. Does he trade Zach Neto? Does he trade Reed Detmers? Does he trade Jose Soriano? Is it all three? Is it one? Is it two? Or is it none? That remains to be seen. And the teams that we know are dealing, the New York Mets and the San Francisco Giants. And the Mets might have the most trades of any team by the end of the deadline, whether it's Clay Holmes, Freddy Peralta, Luke Weaver, Tyrone Taylor, Luis Robert. You can go on and on about the guys who can move there. And with the San Francisco Giants, you know it's going to be Luis Arraez. You know it's going to be Robbie Ray. Beyond that, Casey Schmidt, who was on the market, went on the injured list today. That's taking him out of it. But the Giants are just looking to recoup anything, much like the Mets guys, from this lost season that both teams have had.
0: Yeah, shaping up to be a fascinating trade deadline. Up next, volume up for Tuesday Top Sound. 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
1: 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Lots of Tuesday action in baseball. 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
0: Number 5.
1: Set for some Tuesday top sound on a busy day in baseball. Start in L.A. where Shohei Ohtani began the game with a bang on AM 570 L.A. Sports.
3: The 2-2 is a high fly ball to center field. It's on its way and it is gone. Shohei Ohtani, his 23rd home run of the season. There was one swing of the bat. The Dodgers won, and the Mariners nothing.
0: Number 4.
1: The Guardians trying to close a win in Cincinnati. Angel Martinez laying out for a W on WTAM 1100.
4: The next pitch, swung on, line to right field. Coming on, diving Martinez. He made the catch! Ball game! A great diving catch in right field by Angel Martinez. And Cleveland takes game one today on the banks of the Ohio River.
0: Number 3.
1: Pirates down and out against the D-backs. 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
5: A high fly ball to right center field. Approaching the wall. And it's tied! It's tied! This game is tied! B-Ray has tied it with a home run! Unbelievable Bucs! The unbelievable Bucs have tied it in the ninth inning!
0: Number 2.
1: In Minnesota, the Twins walk-off winners on the Treasure Island Baseball Network.
6: Swung on and hit high in the air. Deep right center field. It's got a chance, Thomas, at the wall, and it is off the wall, and it bounces by both fielders. Caratini scores. Lee's got a score. Royce Lewis has tripled home the winning runs, and the Minnesota Twins are back to 500 in the most dramatic fashion of all.
0: Number 1.
1: And our top sound from Cincinnati, Dane Myers flashing leather to end it on 700 WLW.
4: Swung on in the air, right center field and deep. Back goes the center fielder, leaping at the wall. It is caught! Oh, I don't believe it! What a catch by Dane Myers! Leaping into the wall in right center field. Myers makes a sensational catch to save the game.
1: Yeah, lots of really good stuff. Shohei Ohtani, another leadoff homer. Not enough. Mariners take their opener in the series 7-6. Busy night in the WNBA. Start with a big-time performance from Caitlin Clark. The Fever over the Storm, 105-95. Clark scoring 32. Kelsey Mitchell adding 28. Clark 9-of-14 from the field. 4 3-pointers made. All 10 of her free throws, adding 7 assists. 9th time she scored 30-plus with 5 assists. Happened only 8 other times in the team's history. The Liberty get a win over the Sparks, 113-109. Brianna Stewart had 29 points. Sabrina Ionescu scoring 27. Stewart made 11 of 19 shots, scored 19 points in the second half after the Liberty were down 3 at the break. She added 7 assists, 4 rebounds, and 4 steals as well. Up next, big Tuesday in baseball. Training camps underway in the NFL.
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22: 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Going into this training camp, a lot less drama surrounding the Cowboys.
23: 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But I do like the perception that we've had a quite uneventful offseason.
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25: If the defense is average, with the offense playing the way it did last year, that's a playoff football team.
26: 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Jerry Jones lights the perception that they've had a quiet offseason. Comments made yesterday, Cowboys training camp. Along Michelle Smallman, Chris Canty, Evan Cohen with you. Good morning, everybody. How are we doing today?
27: I am so excited, Evan Cohen, because Jerry Jones is at it again. And you know the best part about this time of year is that I actually don't have to go out there and do no damn two-a-days. It is a celebration. I might take my wife out to dinner just so I know that I don't have to go out there and practice football for a month without any real games.
28: And especially in the heat, two-a-days in this heat, yikes.
27: Smalls, anybody that tells you that they like training camp, they are a liar and the truth is not in them. There's no player that loves going to training camp. And if they say they love going to training camp, what they're really telling you is, I'm a month closer to getting checks again. Mm. That's the only positive about going to NFL training camp.
28: It's not fun to reunite with your friends and get out there and get into the rhythm again. No. You guys are creatures of habit.
27: No, we like getting into the rhythm of the regular season. Mm. Nobody wants to be in the rhythm of training camp, which is 14-hour days. You're meeting, you're around nothing but men all day, every day. Nobody loves that, Smalls. Nobody.
28: It's my reality every single day. I agree.
1: Jeez.
27: Wow.
1: Wow.
27: I did not see that one coming.
28: Just kidding.
1: Well, sometimes when you're invited to be around men, you don't show up, from what I heard.
28: Oh, we're going here?
1: Oh, I got a fascinating piece of information yesterday.
27: Oh, from Rosenberg.
1: Yeah.
27: Oh, yeah.
28: You can't fully go there now. Be careful.
1: Okay. Ooh. All right.
28: Go ahead.
1: All I'm saying is, I'm sitting there and we're getting ready to bring on Peter Rosenberg, ESPN New York, WWE, for First Take. And he says, hey, Evan, I just wanted to thank you. I said, what did I do? For what? He goes, well, I texted you, Smalls, and CeCe an invite to his birthday something or other. And
28: something or other. It was a party.
1: Party. Okay.
28: Ever heard of it?
1: And I said, immediately, I have my kids visiting day. I'm unavailable. And I said, and so he's like, thank you for at least telling me that. Smalls told me she would be there and didn't show up. Being around men too much. Your training camp.
27: I would say this. Smalls could not go to Peter Rosenberg's birthday party.
1: Okay, well.
27: She could not go.
28: I explained the situation off air yesterday.
1: All right, I'm just telling you.
27: There were extenuating circumstances.
1: No, that's fine.
28: Peter joined us yesterday, and on his way out the door, his dismount of the interview, he got a little jab in there. Here's what happened, from what I can share. I had every intention of going. It was the plan of the night. Something got thrown into the mix where I was not able to go. I didn't want to burden Peter with this the night of his birthday. So I elected to not go. And then as a follow-up, I did the LeBron James Rich Paul voice note to Peter. And I even said as such, I'm treating this with the severity that it deserves. So just like Rich Paul and LeBron, I'm sending you a voice note. I explained what happened, and I deeply apologized for not coming.
1: Understood.
28: I said I was so sad to miss it. And he wrote back and said, I was kidding, but I appreciate your very sincere apology.
1: Why didn't he bring it up again to me? Now I'm putting this back on Peter.
28: But I will say this. I shared with CeCe what happened, which I will not do here. I said I was in a very tough position. CeCe agreed that I handled it correctly.
27: Yeah,
28: well, so Rosenberg can be mad all he wants, but I did my very best.
1: Well, now I'm on Team
28: Smalls. Peter Rosenberg.
1: Team Smalls.
28: And I'm sorry that I missed it.
1: Jerry Jones, a perception they've been quiet, right? Training camp, CeCe's happy that no training camp for him. The perception that they have been quiet. So what does he do around the perception they've been quiet? He talks about the fact that they've been quiet
28: at
1: Jerry Jones' Cowboys press conference yesterday.
2: I've never thought that there was anything quiet or subdued about the Dallas Cowboys.
1: You don't say.
2: I'd never thought of it that way. But I have been guilty of stirring it up. And you guys help me. and we have been a great team. I promise you that for the last 30 something years. And so, that does happen and it is good. I don't believe it makes one iota worth of difference on whether or not we block the guy or go off tackle. But I do like the perception that we've had a quite uneventful off season and let's see how we can work in that. Perception is big. Perception is big. But what I will tell you is I don't plan on doing anything around here for the next few days to stir anything up.
1: You know, it's fascinating what he said. The partnership between Jerry Jones and us media and fans has been actually amazing.
27: It's been great.
1: It's really one of the best partnerships in all of sports that we don't talk about as a partnership. Because we didn't know we were in partnership with him, right?
28: It's a symbiotic relationship.
1: It's
28: we both feed off and benefit from one another.
1: It's so weird. Like, it's kind of brilliant to look at it that way, I gotta tell you.
28: But it doesn't work unless we play ball. We don't play ball unless what he says resonates with other people. And when he talks, people care. They listen. There's a reason why the Dallas Cowboys are still the biggest brand in all of sports, despite not even getting to the conference championship round in 3 decades. It's because of that guy and the entertainment that he provides.
27: But here's the thing, Smalls. he provides the entertainment and he goes overboard in seasons where he doesn't think his team on the field can provide the level of entertainment that he knows the fan base is looking for.
28: Mm-hmm.
27: He's been quiet this offseason. What that tells me is that Jerry thinks he's got a winner here with Dallas. Now, here's the thing. He's been quiet. The team has not.
28: Right.
27: If you look at what the Dallas Cowboys have done this offseason, they got a player in George Pickens who's a 1,000-yard receiver that's on the franchise tag. And there wasn't a whole lot of grumblings. The agent, the player, and the team all got on the same page and headed off any type of controversy. Check that box. They traded for Rashawn Gary, former first-round pick from the Green Bay Packers. Check that box. They traded for an off-the-ball linebacker, San Francisco D. Winters. Check that box. They had two first-round draft picks, Malachi Lawrence from Central Florida, and then Caleb Downs from Ohio State, who a lot of people think pound for pound could be the best player in this draft. So the Dallas Cowboys, by the way, they traded away Osa Odighizuwa, who was a starter for them, and they paid $20 million a year to. Like they have had a very busy offseason in terms of personnel. It's been quiet because Jerry Jones hasn't said anything, but that doesn't mean that the Dallas Cowboys haven't been active. And I honestly believe the reason why Jerry is being quiet is because he knows he has a team that can go the distance. And he doesn't want to say anything that can be an impediment or that presents a hurdle or obstacle that they have to overcome, in addition to all of the teams that they're going to face on their tough schedule.
1: You just made an extremely bold, shrewd statement, though, and I want to double down on this for a second. Retroactively, what you're saying, correct me if I'm wrong, is every time Jerry Jones was loud, it was an intentional distraction because the football team wasn't that good.
27: Yes.
1: And now when he's quiet, he's telling you the football team is good. But there could be a chicken and egg thing. Were they not good because he was loud? Or did he realize they were not good and became louder?
27: There was no way the Dallas Cowboys were going to be good last year after they traded Michael Parsons.
1: But what about years past? What about 30 years? Give the line about the kids with the...
28: There are families who have had kids, and those kids have had kids since the last time the Dallas Cowboys were in the championship round.
1: Okay,
28: the conference
1: so in all round. Of that time, between that moment that Smalls just brought up and right this second...
28: Generations.
1: Are you saying he put together bad teams so he was loud to distract... Or he was loud to distract and they became bad teams.
27: I think it's
1: first?
27: The former, not the latter.
1: Okay, so then.
27: Because here's the thing. We were 13-3 when I was with the Cowboys in 2007. Jerry Jones really wasn't that loud.
1: But that's what I'm asking. Were you 13-3 because you never had to answer
27: questions? No, we were good.
1: And he knew that.
27: No, we were really good.
1: So then he's a
27: go back and look at the 2000,
1: guy.
27: The 2007 Dallas Cowboys are the most talented roster that I've ever been on.
1: So is he a much smarter football guy than he gets credit for?
28: There was also an adult in the room in the coach.
27: I don't think I've ever said Jerry Jones wasn't a smart football guy.
1: Not you,
27: guy.
1: But the masses would say he's a marketer and not a football. Now, he did play college football at a really high level in Arkansas.
27: And he played with Jimmy Johnson.
1: Right.
27: So he knows what winning football is.
28: Correct.
1: But most of us would have, not you, but most of us would have killed to have the on-field football career that Jerry Jones had.
28: Yes.
1: People forget that part of it. But again, I want to make sure we hone in on this. Like, you're saying... Don't discount the football acumen of this man, and don't discount the decision he makes when he looks at a football team and says, really good, I'm quiet, really not that good, I'm allowed to distract from what's going on in the field. I'll take the heat and not the 53. Well, if that's what's happening, he's not only the greatest owner in the NFL relative to money making, he's the ultimate shield for a football team then.
27: Well, yeah, who's going to get more criticism than Jerry Jones?
1: But have we been looking at this backwards this entire time then?
27: I don't know if it's fair to say that, but I'm just saying that Jerry Jones has been intentionally quiet for a reason. I believe that reason is he thinks he has a really good football team, and he doesn't want to get in the way of what this group can do and the identity that they can form. And the accomplishments, the heights that they can achieve. That's why he's quiet. The team has been active. The Dallas Cowboys haven't been sitting on their hands the past several months. They've been wheeling and dealing. Jerry Jones just isn't talking about it until yesterday.
28: Talking about how he's not talking. You gotta love it.
27: No. He said something yesterday that we all have to pay attention to.
28: Oh, about what could happen?
27: Yeah, about
28: that
27: what
28: one.
27: Could happen into the future. And I think that's something that people need to sit up in their chair and pay attention to.
1: Well, we'll allow people to pay attention to that coming up. We'll play that coming up, because what CeCe's referring to is an important thing. Last thing on this part of it, though.
28: Yeah, just one more thing, CeCe, as you were talking about Jerry Jones being quiet because he believes that this team could go the distance. You know what I'm hearing? Everybody in that building believing they could go the distance. Jerry being quiet so that he's not a distraction because he believes. Brian Schottenheimer going on a podcast saying the Super Bowl is in LA. We plan to be there. The quarterback saying we have what it takes to do this. If from the top down, the messaging and the behavior is the same, that's something positive to look at with the Dallas Cowboys.
27: I will tell you this. I know the Dallas Cowboys can be really good. Because Nuno has a lot of anxiety sitting here this morning. Ain't that right, Nuno?
3: We gotta go to break.
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4: 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We've got a Four Downs with Rich segment on the Cincinnati Bengals, and Higgins himself from Ted Lasso, Jeremy Swift, joins us in studio. 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
5: Going into this training camp, a lot less drama surrounding the Cowboys.
6: I have been guilty of stirring it up, but I do like the perception that we've had a quite uneventful offseason.
7: It might not go for long that there's no drama at the Cowboys.
8: I can't believe I'm about to say what I'm about to say, but it feels like we haven't talked that much over the last few months about the Cowboys nor Aaron Rodgers. What?
9: You're so right.
8: Oh, okay. I thought you were going to tear my head off. The way you just looked at me. I got nervous for a second.
9: It resonated with me. You're right. And that's a foreign place for us to be.
8: And today we have conversations. We are on Sportsmanlike, presented by Progressive Insurance here on ESPN Radio and ESPN2. We have conversations about both the Cowboys and Aaron Rodgers for tangible reasons based on words they said for us to react to, not based on, all right, let's see what we can come up with the Cowboys and Aaron Rodgers, which we pride ourselves on being a show that doesn't make stuff up and doesn't just talk about things for the sake of talking about things. Like, there has to be stuff. And there was something yesterday that made a former Cowboy, his name is Chris Canty, he's sitting right here, sit up in his chair saying, oh, okay, I gotta take note of that. Here is what Jerry Jones had to say, Cowboys owner slash general manager, that made CC sit up in the chair and say, I'm paying attention.
6: I'd be very interested. I'd give up future to add substantive to where we are today as to a player to give you an idea about would I invest something substantive to get the right kind of deal to improve us opening day? I would. I feel that good about this team this year. And, of course, you know that I haven't seen this team play together. And so, but in general, looking ahead, I think we've got a chance to be worthy of spending some future if we saw an opportunity.
10: Are those kinds of conversations that are ongoing, or is that something, hey, let's look at the first two to camp and then address to see if you want to put something substantial?
6: I talked about a situation yesterday with another team and another owner.
8: CeCe, why did that make you sit up in the chair?
11: Well, first of all, Jerry Jones has never been shy about mortgaging future assets to improve the team here and now. He said that right after the Micah Parsons trade and at the deadline during the season last year, added Quinnen Williams to this team. Mm-hmm. Now, why I sat up is the follow-up that we got from the NFL Network's Jane Slater when they revisited the Cowboys' interest in Max Crosby earlier in the offseason. And she posed the question or framed the question as the Cowboys walking away from the Max Crosby deal after everything fell through with the Ravens, to which Jerry Jones said, we didn't walk away. So if the Cowboys have been checking in with the Raiders on the availability and health of Max Crosby, all of a sudden now, if you're talking about moving a first round pick to add Max Crosby to the Dallas Cowboys defense, given all of the additions that they've made this offseason, that changes the perception of what that unit can be in a lot of people's minds. And everybody has said, if the Dallas Cowboys defense is just average, then the Cowboys are a playoff team. I think they can be better than average, given the personnel that they already have. If they added Max Crosby, you're talking about a unit that could be top five in the league. That's the quantum leap that they could make in one season. Going from being a team, the only team in the NFL last year that gave up 30 points a game, to being a defense that can hold opponents to 10 or less, like that is an astronomical change. But I do think it's on the board that the Dallas Cowboys can get there by making that move.
8: So let me follow up on this. Backstory. The Raiders, if you remember, traded Max Crosby to the Ravens, 2 first-round picks. That trade gets called off because Max Crosby's health once he visited the Ravens facility. A lot of drama around that. We talked about that a ton. He's back with the Raiders. Everybody's all in, face of the franchise until Mendoza takes over, et cetera, et cetera. If the Las Vegas Raiders get offered a first-round pick by the Dallas Cowboys for Max Crosby and say no, they are certifiably insane. They are going nowhere this year. Not because they're not heading in the right direction. They are. But that is an impossible division. Mm-hmm. Patrick Mahomes fully cleared. The Denver Broncos in the AFC title game last year, any kind of concern about Bo Nix and Sean Payton, I believe, was called off basically by Seth Wickersham when he joined us, ESPN.com writer, wrote a whole story about the Broncos. We asked him about it. He said, there's no drama between those two. Okay, check. And the Chargers are Michelle Smallman's team with the quarterback. Hey, breakout season. Those three teams are in your division. You're going to finish in last place, even if you're significantly better. You also are not going to get the 2 first-rounders ever again because people saw the Ravens call that off. Why? Tell me why. Now I got to look at. If you get a first-round pick for Max Crosby and Jerry Jones – owner part. I thought that was important. I was on the phone with another owner. Mark Davis is a logical owner that he would have been on the phone with. They've probably known each other for 50 years. Mm-hmm. This is not a Johnny come lately new owner that Jerry Jones may not know. This is, let me call one of my buddies that I'm probably calling anyway. I thought that was a key part of that. Again, if the Raiders get offered a first round pick for Max Crosby by the Dallas Cowboys and they say no, they are nuts.
12: Also, he's been the face of the franchise for so long, but now Fernando Mendoza is there. You're ushering in a new face of the franchise, a new era of Raiders football. And so much of it is around the young pieces on that offensive side of the ball. And while Max Crosby is still a great player and he loves being a Raider, if you can get some capital in return for him and continue to build with this young group and give Clint Kubiak some weapons from a draft perspective heading into this really robust draft, that's something worth noting. Then they should definitely do that.
8: May I go to another place of reckless speculation?
11: Please.
8: Is there another name or are there other names that when Jerry Jones said this yesterday that you thought of at all in any capacity? Are there other players that you said, interesting, who is he on the phone with and who is he on the phone for? Because I went to Vita Vea just because he's, even if it's not a positional need necessarily, there's a thing around him.
11: Yeah. They need help at the cornerback position now. Cleveland Browns just extended Denzel Ward, so that's off the board. Sounds like the New England Patriots are going to make things work out with Christian Gonzalez.
8: They better.
11: So I don't know that there is a cornerback available to them right now. But that's the other area of need that the Dallas Cowboys should seriously look at addressing.
8: But he was specific about doing it now. Right? It sounds as if Jerry Jones is saying, to go back to what you said, he's quiet because he thinks they're really good. And mm-hmm. if he thinks they're really good, what they do in the draft next year is irrelevant.
11: And he said as much yesterday. He's looking at what they have in front of him, the opportunity this season, and he's considering mortgaging future assets to help improve this football team. And he's been quiet until now. Because he talks every single year the first day of training camp. So this is obligatory as far as he's concerned.
12: And if he didn't talk, that would be a headline.
11: Exactly. So he spoke, and this is what he has to say. Jerry Jones believes he has a winner. He does. By virtue of his actions and not speaking as frequently as we're accustomed to seeing him. Now it's a matter of what do the Cowboys do next? Because we see they're not averse to making huge deals in training camp. They did it last year with Micah Parsons. The question now becomes, are they in an additive posture during this training camp as opposed to trading players?
8: So let me make you a general manager of a team in the NFL right now, and you're not a general manager of the Dallas Cowboys, obviously. In this scenario, you hear Jerry Jones say that. If you think you have a stinky team this year, are you on the phone immediately saying, what are you looking for?
11: They hadn't even had a practice yet, Ed.
8: And he's already looking for something.
11: Think about it. They haven't even had a practice yet. And he was on the phone with another owner and willing to trade something, quote unquote, substantive for it. When I hear substantive, that's a premium draft pick.
8: Mm-hmm.
11: So if he's willing to trade a premium draft pick for a player now, before they even practice, that tells you that there's either a really, really big glaring weakness, or he thinks he has something really, really good, and there's an opportunity that's too good to pass up on to take advantage of right now.
8: So to me, I take it terminology-wise as the Dallas Cowboys, without ever practicing nor playing a game, are already looking for a put-over-the-top move.
12: Mm-hmm.
8: Like, we're going to talk to Buster Olney. Yeah, we're going to talk to Buster Olney, ESPN MLB Insider, at 8:30 a.m. Eastern today. Likely, Tarik Skubal will come up, two-time Cy Young Award winner with the Detroit Tigers. Someone is going to be looking for Tarik Skubal as a put-over-the-top move. Right? Will the Milwaukee Brewers, will the Dodgers, as a put-over-the-top move? That's halfway more through a season at a trade deadline. What Jerry Jones told CeCe yesterday, because Smalls, not to downgrade you and I, CeCe speaks football differently than you and I do, obviously.
12: And he speaks Dallas Cowboys differently than we do.
8: And he's saying, the Dallas Cowboys told you yesterday they're looking for a put-over-the-top move as a 7-win team that hasn't had a practice nor a game yet in July. That is actual, real, juicy information that Jerry Jones gave you yesterday. Wow. So, yeah, if I'm a stinky GM, well, not
12: if you're a GM of a stinky team.
8: If I'm a stinky GM, I may not have a job. Well, you know what? You're a stinky GM if you're a GM of a stinky team. If you're Arizona, if you're Miami, if you're the Jets, if you're the Browns, anybody else you want to throw out there, go call Jerry nonstop and say, what are you looking for? Do we have it? And how much are you willing to give us for it? Because I can't believe we're already here. You know what? I like it. Cowboys are a little cocky right now. This is going to be cocky.
11: Cocky. No.
12: When you said the Super Bowl is in L.A. on Valentine's Day and we plan to be there, that's cocky.
8: Super Bowl or bust, Dak Prescott.
12: You haven't even been to the conference championship game in 30 years and we're talking Super Bowl, that's cocky.
8: And Jerry's saying put over the top move?
12: That is the goal, but... And I appreciate that his confidence.
8: And do you know one of their former players went on First Take the other day and said, I think they're going to be in the Super Bowl this year? Hello?
11: I said it.
8: I'm just saying.
12: What?
8: Oh, yeah.
11: I said they have a chance to be in the Super Bowl. Yeah, I said it. I didn't say they were going to be in the Super Bowl. I said they have a chance. They are on my short list of teams.
8: I had your back yesterday.
11: That can get to the Super Bowl.
8: I had your back yesterday. No. It was said that you said they were going to be. I said, no, he didn't. They said they could be. So I'm just saying.
11: Exactly.
12: Could be.
8: Yeah.
12: Could be. That would be
8: a surprise.
11: Could be.
8: Are they one of Michelle Smallman's top five surprise teams? We will find out after I tell you about SummerSlam coming up this weekend. ESPN app, home for every WWE premium live event, including this weekend's SummerSlam. Oba against Brock, CM Punk against Cody Rhodes, Seth Rollins, Roman Reigns. Night one this Saturday, 6 p.m. Eastern time. Night two Sunday, 6 p.m. Eastern. 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
23: Love to hear that music. 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It's on Sportsmanlike here on ESPN Radio. I'm Michelle Smallman alongside our resident Super Bowl champion Chris Canty and the Ocho, Evan Cohen. Beans, as he's called in some circles.
24: True.
23: What? You don't remember that when he did the...

0: the bowl game, the beans bowl. What was it, the Bush's baked beans bowl?
1: Oh, I do remember that.
0: We called them beans for a minute.
2: Well,
1: I don't remember us calling them beans, but.
2: You did, yeah.
0: Yeah.
2: Yeah.
0: I was going to say, that was a thing
2: yeah.
0: for a minute.
2: Beans. I have to rock the hat at some point here. I have a beans hat. Maybe I'll bring it tomorrow. It's not from Lids. Lids would make it better.
0: Yes. Lids would. And Lids is going to have a lot of beautiful new hats, some of which we got, that fan bases of these surprise teams are going to want to get because they're going to feel very proud to rep their team in 2026. So our ESPN Radio Rank'em series today is my top five surprise teams in the NFL. So let's kick things off.
3: Number five.
0: The Carolina Panthers, number five. And let me explain, Evan, before you furrow your brow over there. Bryce Young is coming off a career year. He set career highs across the board in passing yards, touchdowns, rushing yards, rushing scores, and he led the Panthers to the playoffs for the first time since 2017. He's playing on his fifth year option, so this guy is motivated. I like what Dave Canales has going there. Clearly, he's the right guy for the job in Carolina, not only because of what you've seen out of Bryce Young, but this was a dysfunctional franchise for some time. Dave Canales has stabilized things there. But the number one reason why I think that the Carolina Panthers are going to surprise isn't because they won the NFC South last year. It's because of how they played the Rams in the playoffs. Do you remember the scare that the Carolina Panthers gave the Rams in the playoffs last year?
1: Yeah, they did.
0: 34-30. 31 in that wild card loss. The Panthers should have won that game. And I know the Rams added Myles Garrett and they're a more formidable team now than they were last year.
1: But so we think.
0: But they were a Super Bowl contender last year and the Panthers went toe for toe with them and they've improved. The Carolina Panthers are a sneaky team to watch.
2: Yeah, surprise doesn't always mean good, but in this case you're saying good. This is a positive surprise. I think they'll be fine. Like, my take on the Carolina Panthers, I think they'll be fine. I think they were fine last year. I think they'll be fine this year. I do not think they're an embarrassment by any stretch of the imagination. I don't think they're going to tank. But if you told me that they drafted a quarterback in next year's highly touted quarterback draft, I'd believe that.
1: Yeah, I mean, I'm also worried about the Carolina Panthers' defense. Edge rush was an area of concern. That's why they gave Jalen Phillips a bag from Philadelphia. They lost Nick Skirton the first day of training camp to a torn ACL.
0: I hate that.
1: So, I mean, like, that's somebody that they were depending on. How are they going to overcome that? But to your point about Bryce Young, surprise stat that I did not expect to see. Last 2 years in the regular season, nobody has more game-winning drives than Bryce Young. Nobody in football.
2: Means they were down a lot, too.
1: That's.
0: But he still can get the job done under pressure. Yeah.
1: That's fair.
2: Understood.
1: But being at your best when your best is required is a championship-level trait.
2: Understood.
1: And clearly he has it based on a two-year sample size.
2: Understood.
0: I wonder how many quarterbacks we would have guessed for that stat before we arrived at Bryce Young.
1: Yeah. He's tied with somebody. The somebody is Bo Nix. So it's Bo Nix and Bryce Young tied for the most game-winning drives over the last 2 years.
0: Bo Nix, I would have believed.
1: Bryce Young, you would.
0: But that just illustrates your point. Number four, the Las Vegas Raiders. Everyone thinks that they are going to be bad. I think they're going to surprise this year. I like the young pieces that they have on the offensive side of the ball. Fernando Mendoza will not start week one, but I expect to see him sooner rather than later. I know they have Kirk Cousins there, but they want this to be his team. And he knew he was going to be the number one overall pick for some time. He's been ingratiated with the Raiders for a minute. I would not be surprised to see him sooner rather than later. Also, they made some smart moves in free agency. Tyler Lindenbaum, Nakobe Dean. I love the addition of Clint Kubiak. He got the best out of that offense in Seattle. He's coming off a Super Bowl win. He knows how to put an offense together. How about this? I don't think the Raiders are going to finish last in that division. And yes, it's a stacked division.
1: Oh, boy.
2: Who is?
0: We'll get to that at another time. But okay. I don't think that they're going to finish last in the division.
1: All right, that's a tease.
2: Well, if another time is within here, let's keep going.
3: Number Next. Three.
0: The Indianapolis Colts are a sneaky team to watch. They started 8-2 last year. They had arguably the best offense in football. 8-2. Daniel Jones tears his Achilles, and then they end with a 7-game losing streak. But the promise was there. And you want to talk desperate? Not only have the Colts not been to the playoffs in 5 seasons, but a lot of cornerstone pieces on the field and in the front office, their deals are up. Chris Ballard, his deal is up. So you think that he's not going to go out there and make any move possible to try to save his job? How about the fact that Jonathan Taylor's deal's up? Quentin Nelson's deal's up? A lot of these guys are going to be desperate, and they have a proof of concept at the beginning of last season that they can be good. Indianapolis Colts.
2: Here's a surprise with Indianapolis. Will you be surprised in 27 if Phillip Rivers is their head coach?
1: Wow.
2: Will you be surprised if that's the case?
0: Because you expect them to be bad and them to clean house?
2: Why did they bring them in last year? What were they looking at? Why would they do that? I'm just saying, I'm not on board with what you're saying in terms of their success. That said, relative to body of work as a predictor for future success, you have it for those first 10 games of the season. You do. Boy, he's so into what I just said, it actually bothers him. He doesn't like that he didn't come up with that himself. Next one.
3: Number two.
0: No surprise to see this team on the list because they're the darlings of Unsportsmanlike. It's the New Orleans
2: Saints.
0: Let's
2: go!
1: Yes!
0: You guys, the Saints finished 2 games out of first in the division last year. Do we recognize that? I mean, yes, it was a terrible division, but they won 6 games and the Panthers won the division at 8-9. The Saints were supposed to be a disaster last year, and they weren't. And had they started Tyler Shuck earlier in the season, maybe they were in a better position. They also had the second easiest strength of schedule, and they're in arguably the most winnable division in football. The Saints are going to surprise some people this year. Not unsportsmanlike, because we are high on them, but they are going to surprise some people this year.
1: Yeah, Tyler Shuck, to me, is one of those guys that could be a dark horse MVP candidate throughout the stretch run of the season. Nobody was balling better than Tyler Shuck. I mean, he was absolutely awesome down the stretch. And so I think that if you're looking at projecting the NFC South, that is a tough division to call. But the Saints are absolutely in the mix as a team that can win it and get to the postseason, which is crazy to say. The New Orleans Saints can go from being the dregs of the NFL to hosting a home playoff game.
0: That's right. And finally.
3: Number one.
0: Let's roll the tape from last year because there was a team that hit rock bottom last year that I think the arrow's pointing up on.
4: If we're keeping a book right now, we ass.
0: That was Cam Ward, quarterback, Tennessee Titans, with arguably my favorite soundbite of all time. Last year was bad for the Tennessee Titans, but they've brought some adults in the room who know how to get things done. Namely, Brian Daboll to be the offensive coordinator for Cam Ward. I absolutely love this pairing, and I expect big things from Cam Ward. I was really high on him coming out of college, not only because he had three stops, I believe, in his college career and was able to succeed in all of them. I love his mentality and his work ethic. Rob Saleh has come in as the head coach there. He's shoring up the defensive side of the ball. They've made some really interesting additions on the defensive side of the ball. I expect the Tennessee Titans to be a team that could be playing for a playoff spot.
2: All right, so top five surprise teams for one Michelle Smallman. Titans 1, Saints 2, Colts 3, Raiders 4, Panthers 5. Objections, omissions from us and from you. Next, 888-SAY-ESPN, 888-729-3776. Objections and omissions. Is there a team that will surprise more than these five teams? And should one of these teams be off the list? We will get into that next. We're on Sportsmanlike, presented by Progressive Insurance.
3: Camp to camp, team to team.
0: The Rams are built to win now, and if they don't, how big of a failure is it? This team is all in.
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8: He's outrageous and usually off base, I might add, but I love him anyways. 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
0: Now I'm imagining that Jaylen Brown goes from I want my own team to being on a team with not only Joel Embiid and Tyrese Maxey, but now you're sharing a team with the greatest player of his generation who's going to garner so much more attention than even Jason Tatum ever did when you were teammates with him. 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
2: 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Michelle Smallman, ESPN Radio Rank'em Series, gave us her top five surprise teams in the NFL this year. Number one, Titans. Number two, Saints. Number three, Colts. Number four, Raiders. Number five, Panthers. Objections and omissions, CC.
1: No, I think it's a really solid list. I, of course, love the Saints in number two.
0: Yes.
1: I mean, Tyler Shuck, one of the best quarterbacks in the second half of last season. He was absolutely phenomenal. Love the list.
0: Thank you, CC.
1: Yeah, 10 out of 10. No notes.
2: I have one huge beef with it.
0: Oh, geez. Okay.
2: Well, I wouldn't have unless you walked us into it. Whoever, number one on the biggest surprise team this year in the NFL is whoever it is that you have in the AFC West finishing in last place. Because you specifically noted, I don't think the Raiders are going to be in last place, which means one of Kansas City, the Chargers, and the Broncos have to be in last place. To me, before you reveal who it is, whoever that team is a bigger surprise than success from any of these teams.
0: It's the Chiefs.
2: Oh, my God. You're either going to be in last place in the AFC West.
0: There's a lot of issues in Kansas City.
2: Wait a minute. I hear them. We know you're going on First Take next week.
1: This is a pre-take.
2: Are you on First Take today?
0: I am not.
1: She's launching a pre-take
2: a week
1: First
2: in advance.
1: Take a week in advance.
0: And as the host, I don't even think I give takes.
1: Yeah, no, you do. You give takes. You do.
0: Okay, great.
2: You do?
0: Here
2: I'm speaking like I'm some expert now. I've done it three times. Like, hey, let me tell you, Quaker, watch out. I'll be like, seriously. Shout out to Quaker, by the way. First Take producer.
1: He's awesome.
2: Awesome guy. Big time guy. Loves this show. So thank you, Kwaku. Anyway,
0: thank you, Kwaku. Get the graphics ready, because I got to take.
2: Oh, now she's giving orders for next week.
1: Wow.
0: I'm totally kidding.
2: No, go ahead. Explain. How would that not be? I guess you took surprise as positive. Top prize surprise.
0: Yes, I took it as a positive.
2: Smalls, are you really going to say they're going to be in last place in the AFC West?
0: We don't know when Patrick Mahomes is coming back from injury. We don't know. I mean,
2: hold game
0: on.
2: One.
0: I know, but we don't know. When he's back is what I'm saying. We don't know what he's going to look like when he comes back and what version of him we're going to get. Who's his offensive coordinator? When is Eric Bieniemy going to be back? Is he going to be back? Travis Kelce.
1: He's got Andy Reid.
0: I understand. But you guys, you can't say part of the reason why you think they're going to be back to contending for Super Bowl is because they have the guy as an offensive coordinator that brought them to three and they won two, and then remove him from the equation and think it's going to be totally fine. They were not good last year when Mahomes was healthy. You have Travis Kelce with another year under his belt. They have questions on the offensive line, questions about the defense. I don't think they're as formidable as we are giving them credit for. And so much of it is that we default to 15 and he's coming back a different version of himself.
1: So you think last season was more of a true indicator of who they will be into the future as opposed to an aberration?
0: Yes. It's very hard to sustain success in the NFL.
1: Okay.
2: But they wouldn't be a last place team unless you think, like, they were 6-8 when he was bounced because of injury. So let's just say they're two games under 500, right? Which I guess you can't be. In a 17-game season, right?
1: But I get what you're saying.
2: So they're either a 7 or 8 win team in your scenario.
0: So maybe they should have been the surprise team in a negative way.
2: That's what I'm saying. So that means you would have the Raiders as more than 7 or 8 wins based on the pacing.
1: The Raiders as a 9 win, as a winning record?
2: If we're saying last year is the norm and we're pacing at, correct me if I'm wrong, Kim, in Vegas East, I believe they were 6-8 at the time he got hurt.
1: They were.
2: Okay. So that's a 14-game sample size. So, you know what, Smalls? Let's do this. Let's say they lose the next three as pacing the same way, but they go 6-11. The Raiders are a 7-win team?
0: I think they could be.
2: I don't know how we could sit here and say.
1: I mean, if the Raiders win 7 games in that division, Clint Kubiak is coach of the year.
2: Undoubtedly. Undoubtedly. We don't need to do the first or second place team.
1: He's the coach of the year.
2: The Seahawks could go 17-0. 17-0, and I would vote for Clint Kubiak for Coach of the Year over Mike McDonald if they got to 7 wins this year and finished above the Chiefs. Okay, I'm like, my mind is going to explode right now. This is ridiculous. We would have to rethink everything we have said about Mahomes and Reed if they're together for 17 games and finish in last place behind the Raiders this year.
1: Yeah, I'd agree with that, but there's somebody that agrees with Smalls.
2: James in Missouri, listening on 810 in Missouri. Surprise teams. Good morning, James.
13: Hey, guys. You know what, Smalls? You stole my thunder because that is the team I think is going to finish in last place. And I'll give you 3 reasons. First of all, you got Andy Reid, the head coach. He doesn't know anything about running backs. He's got a great one, and he doesn't know how to use them. They have no wide receivers. Patrick Mahomes hurt. Their defense is full of rookies. Good luck, Kansas City.
1: Did he just say Andy Reid knows nothing about running backs? Has he never heard of Deuce Staley and Brian Westbrook? He's never heard of those guys?
2: He also takes undrafted guys and seventh-round guys and makes them into really good players. They also just got the Super Bowl MVP in Kenneth Walker. He doesn't have to know anything other than, here, handoff.
1: But the notion that Andy Reid doesn't know anything about running backs.
2: What did he do to
1: Deuce Staley and Brian Westbrook. That is insane to me.
14: That was 25 years ago.
1: What about Kareem Hunt in 2017? Hunt was awesome.
0: Can I go back to last year? And let's look at the teams that the Kansas City Chiefs beat, because you want to go to the record. The teams that they beat last year, the New York Giants, were they a playoff team?
2: No.
0: The Baltimore Ravens, were they a playoff team?
2: Oh, now we're going to downgrade a Ravens.
0: Were they a playoff team?
2: No.
0: The Detroit Lions, were they a playoff team?
2: No, not last year.
0: The Las Vegas Raiders, were they a playoff team?
2: No.
0: The Washington Commanders, were they a playoff team?
2: No, this is hard to
0: And finally, the Indianapolis Colts, were they a playoff team? And they won that game in overtime, and that was week 12. Pretty sure Daniel Jones wasn't there.
2: You just talked about how the positives of Indianapolis, so we gotta be careful.
0: No, but I'm saying, you are going back to last year and looking at the record when Mahomes was healthy and saying that you think it's just gonna be fine. They didn't beat one playoff team last year.
2: May I counter that with something?
0: Go ahead.
2: You're high on your team, the Green Bay Packers.
0: Sure am.
2: Last year, they beat the Detroit Lions. Were they a playoff team?
0: No. Nope.
2: The Washington Commanders, were they a playoff team?
0: Cincinnati
2: Bengals, were they a playoff team? Arizona Cardinals, were they a playoff team? They beat Pittsburgh, they were a playoff team. New York Giants, were they a playoff team? Minnesota Vikings, were they a playoff team? Detroit Lions, were they a playoff team? And the Chicago Bears, they were. They beat two. And you have the Packers as so great this year. If we're going to use last year into this year, so you're up 2-0 on the Packers-Chiefs debate. You're winning. I'm not doubting that. But
0: two's better than zero.
2: I understood. You know what is good? Neither of those two, if we're going to be honest about that one. Oh, my God. Mitchell and Indy listening on 107.5 in Indy, the surprise team.
21: Uh,
4: I agree with Smalls about the Raiders. I think you got to remember that Max Crosby was flown all the way over the other side of the country, and he had to go all the way back. So I think he's going to have quite the big chip on his shoulder and help out the offense that needs a lot of help. And I think the Panthers would be an honorable mention, and I put the Steelers up there because Mike McCarthy and Aaron Rodgers know each other, and they had quite a few additions on offense that I think are going unsung in a division that has too many head coach changes that it's just anyone's for the taking. I think the Steelers are in the best position to win that division.
2: That's a good one. You know, the Steelers are an interesting team. Mike McCarthy obviously wins a ton, as we know.
1: If they won the division, they would be a surprise team. No question.
0: Big time.
1: No question.
2: They did make a good addition at the wide receiver.
1: Can I ask you a question? Because we're looking at a surprise team in a positive way, except for the Kansas City Chiefs. Is there another team that everybody is expecting to be good that won't be this year? I'm just asking.
0: Good question.
2: I don't agree with this, but I feel like a lot of people think the Patriots.
21: Say the Rams, coward.
1: I'm just saying, a team everybody thinks is going to win may not win.
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8: Could I ask the question?
12: Is Michelle on here?
8: AFC West take
12: on
8: this hot mess this week.
12: Unbelievable.
13: What happens if I'm right? How much do you guys put in the jar?
12: We'll put the 87 each. You put the 87 around the Chiefs, around Kelsey's number.
13: 87 each?
12: Yeah, 87 each.
13: Why don't we round it up to a hundo, a Benji on the line?
12: Fine, $100.
8: That's fine.
13: And I want one crisp bill.
8: So if you're
12: approve the bill?
8: Hold on.
13: So if you're wrong,
8: you put the same hundo in there?
13: Yeah.
8: Man, the Chiefs are going to cost you a lot of money.
12: Yeah.
8: You keep barking up that tree, and I don't know why. I don't know why. So, all-time great coach, all-time great quarterback. They were in the Super Bowl 2 years ago?
13: 2 years ago, BTA.
8: And you're still fading. I guess if you keep saying it, though, Ev, eventually you're going to be right.
12: Yeah.
8: If you just keep with the take, if you keep saying it, eventually you will be right.
12: For those just tuning in who don't know what we're referring to, moments ago, you can go back on the podcast and listen. Michelle Smallman said she believes the Chiefs will finish in last place in the AFC West. Pat Costello then played the first take music, the pre-take music. Michelle is filling in for the great Shea Cornette next week.
13: Shout out to Shea.
12: Who, by the way, per source at CC, Shay's a big fan of the Hot Mess Rankings, so shout out
8: loves
12: to Shay for that
8: it.
12: As well. But you have to wonder whether or not Shay then calls in and says to the producers, we can't have Smalls with this ridiculous take. It's on the board. Last place in the AFC West. So no, Michelle is not on the
8: take.
12: Hot Mess Rankings.
8: That is a take.
12: I give her credit. She really does believe
8: that is a take. She put it out there. That is a
12: all
8: take.
12: Right. Hot mess, for those who are unaware, teams that come into the week looking kind of okay and come out of the week like, what's going on there? Here we go. Hot mess rankings. Let's start with number five.
5: Number five.
12: So, obviously, the bottom of the NL East is where we've been going with this, of course. The Miami Marlins is where we go. They had a 12-game losing streak. Also, their minor league team, their AAA team, had a double-digit losing streak at the same time. They've since won two in a row
8: against the Phillies.
12: Yeah. So, when you're thinking about hot messes, a team in the NL East that's lost a lot, you got to put them in there. Miami Marlins, number five on the list.
13: And yet they're still above the Mets.
12: Number four on the list.
5: Number four.
12: So I really wanted to discuss and spend more time on this team. I think one of the sneaky franchises over the last decade or so in the NFL that is insanely well run is one that we don't talk about enough, and why they're on the hot mess rankings this week, because they stand out because of how well run they are. The Tampa Bay Buccaneers. We don't think about this enough. Think about it. They were good enough to put themselves in a position to get Tom Brady. Well run enough to get Tom Brady. Then they were able, between Tom Brady and Bruce Arians, to not only win, they won a Super Bowl. Then they were able to replace both their head coach and quarterback and win divisions after that. We don't acknowledge that part of it enough. Todd Bowles takes over. Now, he was on Bruce Arians' staff. He played for Bruce Arians at Temple back in the day. He's already an established good coach. We know that. But you still took over from a Super Bowl-winning coach and continued playoff success. Baker Mayfield took over for Tom Brady and continued playoff success, getting to the playoffs. Really well run. So in 1 week, when you have two holdout issues or complaints about contracts, Vita Vea, star defender, asked out. Baker Mayfield wants a new contract. What?
8: Nothing. Go ahead.
12: Oh, Baker Mayfield wants a new contract. Hasn't gotten it yet. Because of how well run they are and because we don't acknowledge that, I got to put them in the hot mess because they have an offensive player and a defensive player in contract disputes really coming to the forefront this week.
8: Yeah, you have your arguably your most important offensive player that wants a new contract in Baker Mayfield. You have your most accomplished defensive player wanting a new contract, and you're nowhere as far as those negotiations go. Not a great place to be in.
12: Smallsy, when I said really one really well run, there's English, over the last decade or so, and I said the Tampa Bay Bucks, you gave me a look like, huh.
13: Because you're right. Low-key, they have been really stable the past couple of years. And we never talk about that. And we never give Baker Mayfield the credit that he deserves for being able to steward the franchise post-Tom Brady.
12: Think about this. The Miami Dolphins, same state, are still trying to replace Marino and Shula.
13: Embarrassing. Embarrassing.
12: They've had one-offs, but consistently like the Bucks have had under Todd Bowles and Baker Mayfield, I don't know that the Dolphins have had a stretch of winning. Jimmy Johnson had a moment. The late Tony Sperano had a moment.
8: Mike McDaniel went to back-to-back playoffs.
12: Okay, but they went to three or four, did they not?
13: But they haven't won a playoff game since when?
12: Who?
13: The Dolphins.
8: 2000.
12: Oh,
8: 2000.
12: Oh, no, 2000. December 30th, 2000. Yeah.
8: Yeah.
13: We're taking it back to the 99s and the 2000s. It's been a minute. It has been a minute. When we talk about dysfunctional franchises and we lump in the Jets and the Browns, the Dolphins should be in that mix. It's been quite some time since they were winning playoff games.
12: Number three. I'm uncomfortable doing with this one because it's real life, but I think it has to be on here. I have to put the San Francisco 49ers on here.
13: Fair.
12: Thank God everyone seems to be life and death wise okay after this Kyle Shanahan accident. To his credit, he came out yesterday and said, this was my fault. I screwed up here. I looked down at the phone because I dropped it in between the seats or whatever it is.
13: And he hit the other vehicle.
12: So this is real life stuff, but a phenomenal head coach, a football lifer, we know of obviously his dad, in the league forever, is in a position where he's physically not okay, admittedly because of his own doing, and he may not be able to be around his team 100% of the time in training camp. I don't like putting them on here. I have no choice but to put them on here.
8: Interesting.
13: But also the way that the information has come out about this and him having to clarify, that's been a little messy. It's been a little...
12: Well, you've been on the weirdness of this.
8: But yeah. Because of his admission yesterday, I can understand why it was clunky, because there's a liability when it comes to injuring the other party in the accident.
13: For sure.
8: Yeah.
12: Well,
8: It doesn't feel as nefarious as it did 24 hours ago, because we have more clarity around, you know, what happened because of what Kyle admitted yesterday. I don't know about that. I don't know about this.
12: Keep going. I was uncomfortable putting it in there.
8: I don't know about this. Keep going.
12: All right, number two.
3: Number two.
12: This is an amazing one that I don't think people have paid attention to. That was a phenomenal idea, I thought, in theory, but boy, did it backfire. And I happen to like the coach. He's a former teammate of ours here at ESPN, and I think he's going to do well there. UNLV basketball.
13: Huh.
12: No, Jerry Tarkanian has nothing to do with this. Neither does Larry Johnson, Stacey Augmon, Anderson Hunt, Greg Anthony, any of the cool Run Rebels teams that we grew up on. So Josh Pastner, the head coach at UNLV basketball, put out something where he said, $10 to $12 million and you can own our team. Why are you trying to buy franchises in the NBA in Las Vegas when you could buy UNLV basketball? So in theory, it makes some sense. Hey, maybe I can get funding in here where a business woman, man, whoever could come in here and say, I can't afford a $10 billion for an NBA team, but let me own a college team. Now, I don't know what that actually would mean. Does that mean he or she could tell Josh Pastner who to play, who to not play? Well, then he had to release a statement, Josh Pastner, running it back, saying, I didn't actually mean own the team. I meant to give the NIL funds into the team. Now, UNLV basketball is being talked about, so that's a win. But he offered ownership of a team that can't be bought in that regard. Although I did think it was an interesting idea. Right? You think so too? It's really interesting. What would college football or basketball ownership of a team actually be? Because you would think an owner of a professional sports team, that person is the highest ranking person, the last line of defense. There's no one above that person.
8: Mm-hmm.
12: But if you own a college basketball team, wouldn't who the president chancellor of the school still be ranked higher, or would the AD be ranked? How would that work?
8: Would they be ranked higher if you generate more revenue?
12: In essence, Josh Pastner offered up the highest ranking job at a university,
8: yes.
12: And he didn't have the wherewithal or the opportunity to actually do that. He put an ad on ZipRecruiter for the owner of a basketball team to be above the people he works for, and that's not up to him. And then I had to take it back. Yet I'm actually giving him credit for an interesting idea.
13: Mm.
12: So that's number two. Number one.
3: Number one.
12: And you probably didn't think I was going
8: to
12: do this, but
8: you have to do it.
12: UNC football.
8: Yes, you have to do it. I was about to say.
13: Very
8: you have to
13: Evan.
8: Do it.
12: I have to
13: this
12: be honest
13: gross.
12: About that. I love Coach Belichick. I love everything about his management, leadership, all of the stuff that I've read through all the books and everything about him. I'm fascinated by it. There was always one guy that always stood out as not with the rest. There was never, like, when you think back, and CeCe can help me on this, the Romeo Crennel, Charlie Weiss, Josh McDaniels, Bill O'Brien, all of these guys, Scott Pioli, Berge Najarian, all of these guys that have been around him forever. There was always one guy to the side of, like, he's kind of not with us even though he worked with us. And that was Mike Lombardi. And that's the guy that Belichick decides to roll the dice with at UNC and make him the highest paid GM in all of college football at $1.5 million. I'm not accusing him of anything because I don't know what happened. What I do know is that the university decided to put him on administrative leave. What I also know is what CeCe told me yesterday and told the world yesterday, that's a 30-day thing.
13: Yeah.
12: At day 31, a decision has to be made to take him off of administrative leave or remove him from his position and likely
8: correct.
12: Some sort of severance or whatever it is. Well, this is an unnecessary mess. We've talked about Jerry Jones and how we haven't talked about him, how he hasn't given us anything. Belichick and UNC football had a few months here of quiet, just worrying about on field, what Belichick loves. And now this happens. I gotta put him as a hot mess. This is whatever it is unnecessary and unfortunate, and they're the biggest hot mess in sports this week.
8: To have two staffers go on administrative leave in your first calendar year with the program? That's egregious.
13: When you get $30 million guaranteed and only 4 wins to show
8: that's
13: for
8: a complete
13: it.
8: Lack of institutional control.
12: They need an owner.
8: Yeah.
12: Josh Pastner's going to do it for
8: yeah.
12: So there you go. UNC football, number one. UNLV basketball, San Francisco 49ers, Tampa Bay Bucks, Miami Marlins.
8: Yeah, definitely an omission that we have to point out, and it's glaring.
13: Oh.
8: The NCAA. The Big Ten and the SEC talking about a breakaway league. Mm. Now we're talking about college football playoff expansion to 24 teams, or at least that's what Tony Petitti, commissioner of the Big Ten, and Greg Sankey, commissioner of the SEC, are talking about during their respective media days.
13: Yeah.
8: That is insane. What is going on with college football? We know what's driving the decisions, but when you start talking about the most important conferences when it comes to the college football entertainment product, the Big Ten and the SEC, talking about not being a part of the apparatus as we know it, that is crazy work.
13: The NCAA also could be an evergreen institution or name on this hot mess list.
8: Yeah, but I agree with you. But I think what we've heard over the last couple of weeks, there are blaring alarms going off in terms of the state of college football. And it's clear that the majority stakeholders, because they are the two biggest conferences by virtue of the revenue that they generate, the SEC and the Big Ten, are talking about no longer being a part of college football as we know it.
13: Yeah.
12: Did you say 24 teams in this hypothetical?
8: Correct.
12: Well, that means teams within the Big Ten and SEC would be left out.
8: I'm just telling you, they are looking at the 16-team format, but they are proposing a 24 team. There's a 24 team format that's been proposed, and they're not opposed to it.
12: For a playoff or for like an overall?
8: For a playoff.
12: Oh, playoff. Okay, I thought you meant for an overall expansion with those two conferences.
8: No. For
12: Got
8: a playoff.
12: 24 team playoff amongst them. Objection, omission, Smalls? I think you're actually good with the list. I see it.
13: Pretty good list, Steph.
12: Not bad, right?
13: But I'd like the Mets to be on there. But
8: there's another team.
12: All right, we'll get to it coming up. 888-SAY-ESPN. 888-729-3776. Biggest hot mess in sports this week. Again, it could be small. You picked the Kansas City Chiefs last place in the AFC West. We have UNC football, UNLV basketball, 49ers, Bucks, Marlins. Your phone calls. Biggest hot mess in sports coming up after CeCe has this from 5 Hour Energy.
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20: 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All that in the Wednesday Groove with known as Freddie and Harry. 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
12: 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Hot Mess Rankings. We do it each and every Wednesday. We have this week UNC football, UNLV basketball. There's your 1 and 2 in the Hot Mess Rankings. San Francisco 49ers, Tampa Bay Bucks, Miami Marlins. You said, CC, there was one other one that was left
8: out. Golden State Warriors. Missing out on LeBron? Come on, man.
12: Interesting.
8: Like, what are the Golden State Warriors doing post-Steph Curry? We saw Draymond sign a one-year deal. They didn't include a no-trade clause. That's great for Draymond. They've got flexibility into the future, but that flexibility has netted them zero superstars over the last couple of off-seasons where they've clearly been in the chase for one. What are they doing in the twilight of Steph Curry's career?
12: I think they have one more run. And the one more run is the free agency next summer because of all the cap space.
8: You mean one more run at trying to get a few free agent superstar?
12: Correct. Well, and that would enable one more run. I mean, they have basically close to, or probably over $100 million of cap space that will open, will come off the, $100 million of money that will come off the books for next summer.
8: Okay, my question to you would be this. What would make you think that they're capable as an organization of doing that without Bob Myers now? Like, what have we seen over the last couple of years that would lead you to believe that they can land a plane when it comes to adding a superstar to put next to Steph Curry at age 38?
13: There's been several swings and misses over the past few
8: years. Yeah, I'm just asking the question.
12: Steph Curry would be the reason. You'd bring up a fascinating point, because I would blindly say Steph Curry would be the most attractive superstar to play with, in maybe in all of sports.
8: LeBron James, whose family lives in Southern California, had an opportunity to go there, and it would have been near a minimum contract, and join that team, and decided, nope, I'm going to go across the country because I think I have a better chance to win there.
12: So here's what I have a homework assignment for over the next 4 to 5 minutes for both of you.
8: Okay.
12: Okay, we're going to take some calls on Hot Mess at 888-SAY-ESPN. The number one player in all of sports that other players would want to play with right now?
13: Ooh. Good question.
12: Because that was an unintentional by you, CeCe, knock on Steph Curry. It was an unintentional, David Dennis Jr., don't come after us, David's
8: please
12: your guy.
13: We love you.
12: Well, you do. He didn't respond to me for the ECHC invite. Anyway, the point is, that was an unintentional knock at Steph Curry that do not believe at this point in his career, guys are going to just come there to play with him if not convinced by somebody like Bob Myers. Eric in Tennessee watching on ESPN2 for the Hot Mess Rankings. What do you got, Eric? Biggest hot mess.
0: Evan, I hate to do this to you. Juan Soto of the New York Mets. Oh. Earlier this year, he was on the injured list. Comes back, he gets hurt again after leaving the New York Yankees for $700 million, and you guys are still paying off Bobby Bonilla for Bobby Bonilla Day. I mean, it's just so hilarious. Guys, y'all take care. We'll talk to you again soon.
12: Well, thank you for the call. Yeah, I mean, listen, the Mets obviously are not good.
1: Are we keeping a book right now? We asked.
12: Yeah. I was thinking about another baseball team. They've been really good recently. But do you realize the Red Sox traded with the Nationals for Curtis Mead, and they put him on the IL the first day because he broke his wrist? Day one, and everybody's putting out the Aaron Rodgers Jets flag memes of that because he arrives and he hurts himself. Ryan in Texas, hot mess, Ryan.
2: I think the commissioner of the WNBA, Kathy Engelbert, you get booed at your own All-Star game. You get booed at Commander's Cup. It'd be like if you got booed at your own ECHC.
12: I think I did by Michelle. Michelle saw me. She's like, oh, God, you're here? She was hoping I wasn't there. Is that just a foregone conclusion? Is she equal to the NCAA and people's approach of, like, they assume it's a hot mess every week now? The WNBA cannot get out of their own way at times. It's awful. And, like,
8: yeah, I think it's becoming an untenable situation in terms of her remaining in as the commissioner.
13: Yeah.
8: There's so much animus toward her from media, from fans, from players. Does anybody have anything positive to say about Kathy Engelbert? I know what she's done, and there have been a lot of strides, a lot of positives for the sport overall. I don't know that we directly attribute them to her. I think that people look at her as somebody that is more so along for the ride as opposed to somebody that's been driving the growth of the sport and of the league.
12: I want to go back to something we said on a positive note, away from the hot mess for a second. The most attractive player in all of sports to play with if you're another player. Meaning I'll go and join
8: Wimby.
12: That team. Okay, here's my counter to that. Were there LeBron rumors? Were there Giannis rumors? He doesn't want anybody. I think that's pretty clear. And I think the players around the league know that.
8: But if he does want you, I want to go play there.
13: I have one I would like to bring to the table. And I thought Wemby, but then I went there with you. That I don't know if everybody is on board with him the way that we are in the NBA. What about Joe Burrow? The way other NFL players talk about Joe Burrow and his skill set, the reverence he has, is worth noting. Also, he advocates for his guys. He's out there saying, I want my people to get paid. I think a lot of guys in the NFL look at him and say, when healthy, I know he can get us there. But that guy's talented. He's a winner.
8: But that's the thing, though. When healthy, like,
13: I know
8: he's missed 16 games over the last 3 years.
13: But there was really no one else I could think of.
12: What about Otani? How come every free agent goes to the Dodgers? I know it's money.
8: Because they spend money.
13: Because their bank accounts are moving.
12: The Dodgers
13: are spending
12: that. I know, but it's
13: uncapped. In L.A., they're winning championships, and they are paying.
12: But it's an uncapped sport.
13: They've all got the Goyard bags. The whole squad.
8: Spend that.
13: The whole squad has the Goyard bags.
12: Is that a brand?
8: Yes.
12: Okay. What?
13: I thought you would know that.
12: I don't know.
8: Why would he know that?
13: Don't furrow your brow at me.
12: Okay, wait. Hold on. You're going to say that Otani is not an attractive piece for players to want to play with? More so than Joe Burrow? And Otani seems to be welcoming to all people that want to come into that franchise, obviously. And I know some of them were there before him. I get that. But I don't know how – like, Wemby to me is in theory the right answer. He's not actually the right answer because I think everyone in the league knows he doesn't want you. You're telling me if he wanted Giannis, wouldn't Giannis be on the Spurs? With the amount of picks they have.
8: I don't know about that.
12: Come on.
8: I don't know about that. I don't know about that.
12: You don't, I think if Wemby wanted Giannis, Giannis would have been on the Spurs. They had absolutely had enough to get him.
13: Is this another thing where Tom Brady is in a sphere of his own? Because how many dudes throughout Tom Brady's tenure in the NFL said, I'll take less money, I'll do whatever it takes because I want to go play with that guy?
8: Because what we're figuring out with this exercise is that very few players will take less money to come play alongside you.
13: I'm looking at the NFL. Joe Burrow's the only name I could really come up with.
8: Who's taking less money to play with Joe Burrow?
12: I'm going
8: to
12: give you one.
8: Jamar Chase and T. Higgins did not take less money.
13: No, it wasn't less money. You said that they would want to go play with
12: Yeah, I'm saying that CeCe's like, I don't care that the Warriors would have a gazillion dollars in cap space. Who's going there without Bob Myers? Why would they go there? And my immediate answer is obviously, well, Steph Curry. Here's actually the right answer. I can't believe I didn't think of this. And I can't believe I'm the one saying this. The right answer, because it's been done, is Jalen Brunson.
8: Big body.
13: Great call.
12: Jalen Brunson is now the number one player in all of sports that guys want to play with and would be willing to take less to be around.
8: Cat is going to take less money.
12: Jalen Brunson is the answer to this question.
13: Great call, Lev.
12: Wow.
13: You solved the equation.
12: I don't like that I solved this. We're on Sportsmanlike, presented by Progressive Insurance.
8: Kevin wanted the bench.
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7: 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I mean, you asked a great question. I'm going to very quickly.
8: Bring it to the air.
7: Very quickly.
8: Yeah.
7: If you had a significant other or a potential significant other, and that significant other was top of the food chain at one of two things, either the greatest voice you've ever heard or the singing voice, or the funniest person you've ever been around, which one would you choose? So you're – even if it's your best friend, the quality of someone else that you could be around constantly, someone that has an amazing singing voice or someone that is just so funny. I mean, singing.
8: If you're around somebody that can really sing, they're going to make you feel all of the feels.
7: Yeah.
8: Funny is great. Don't get me wrong. Funny is awesome. Like being able to listen to a comedian do an awesome set, or having somebody that you're with that can crack jokes and do the dozens with, that's awesome. But if you got somebody that can make you feel all of the feels, when they decide that they're going to sing, like you come home after a rough day and they just in the kitchen with a song that touches you.
7: You know why I'm going to this place?
8: I'm just saying.
9: Oh, you guys are nuts.
7: No, he's
9: I have a rough day. I come home and my husband is singing At Last by Etta James to me. I'm not going to like that.
8: Why does it gotta be At Last?
7: That's a great song.
8: Well, why does it have to be that song?
9: Well, you said a song that makes you feel all the feels, so I went in the archives here. Laughing is so important. One of the best feelings in the entire world is when you're with someone that you're close with and you guys have inside jokes and you're laughing about it. It's the best feeling ever.
8: Well, you can still have inside jokes.
9: But I'm assuming we're saying it's one or the other. Either they can sing or they're not funny, or they're funny and they can't sing.
7: Okay, I went to a place, this is like what you just said. In my head, I'm having the worst day ever, and I come home. And Lauryn Hill is there singing "Oh Happy Day" from Sister Act 2.
8: Oh man!
10: In this situation, you're dating Lauryn Hill.
7: Yeah.
10: Okay.
7: That's right.
8: That would be incredible.
7: I mean,
9: what a pairing!
7: Oh Happy Day. Like her singing that or any of the songs from, I don't know why Sister Act 2. I'm just
8: great songs in that. I mean,
7: great songs. Or Christina Aguilera
8: is
7: singing "Reflection" when I get home.
9: I want
7: Seinfeld there in that spot, or Chappelle. Chris Rock.
8: I'm good.
7: I got Christina Aguilera singing for me.
8: I'm good.
9: If I have the worst day of my life and I come home and you're singing Mulan in my face, we have a problem.
7: Well, I'm not going to be the one singing that. Don't worry. But I'm saying if Maxwell... Why is Maxwell...
9: By the way, at some point, isn't
7: voice,
9: it just
7: right?
9: rubbing it in that you have that gift of song and I don't?
7: No, because what do you think if you were with a comedian? You love Nikki Glaser from your hometown. You don't think her

0: significant other is like, what, you have a skill that
1: how
0: I don't?
1: How many times have you had a bad day and you call that person you know is going to cheer you up and you get off the phone with, you call them crying, you get off the phone laughing and you're like, thank you. You lifted my spirits. I needed that. It doesn't have to be the best comedian in the world, but it's somebody who knows how to get that out of you. That's an incredibly valuable skill.
0: You are right. But the counter to that is,
1: I call you up and I'm like, I just had the worst day. Evan said this and I'm so mad at him. And they're like,
0: why do I have to
1: hang on, let me put on the background music so I can sing to you. Okay. That'll make you feel better.
0: Because you have we all have examples. Everyone listening has an example of the person in their life that just makes them laugh at all times. What we don't have examples of is the person in our life that sings like Beyonce.
2: That's a great point.
0: To say how that feels. I wouldn't know how that feels. What, and now I just became, how does it feel? I just became Justin Tuck. Chris, you don't know how that feels. Think about
2: D'Angelo,
0: that.
2: Rest in peace.
0: Yeah.
3: How does it?
4: Dude, if somebody walked into my apartment yesterday and started singing to me, I would have called the police.
2: No, you would have a relationship with this person.
4: I would have called the police anyway. Like, get out. I don't need your song.
5: I think you would have called the police on anyone who walked into your apartment yesterday, but I'm sure we're going to hear more in 10 minutes.
2: Exactly. Now we understand why Pat is single. There we go. Okay.
0: Cool. Wow.
2: Breaking news. Breaking news, everybody.
0: All right. We are on Sportsmanlike here on ESPN Radio, ESPN2. 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All right. How we look at people, comedy, singing, et cetera, is how it's an interesting conversation. It's also how we look at quarterbacks. Which QB is most likely to change how we look at them this season? If you're saying from a negative perspective, right? The person we think is really good, but maybe we think that person is not as good as we thought the day before. Is there a negative spin? I guess yours is obvious, Patrick Mahomes, right?
1: Or
0: you think they're going to be in last place?
1: The other name I was going to bring up is Justin Herbert. If they don't win the division, if they don't win a playoff game, if he's not this incredible version of himself with Harbaugh and Mike McDaniel as his coaches, it's time for him to step up. It's time for him to get to that next tier. So much of our conversation around Justin Herbert is around potential and not about results. If in this season those results don't come, and I know it'll be difficult with that division, at some point we are going to ask, is the juice worth the squeeze with him? Is the hype ever going to match the reality? And you can't default to anything else anymore. There's nothing for him to fall back on as an excuse. So if those results aren't there, Justin Herbert is the clear answer.
0: Just to counter that for a second, which QB is most likely to change how we look at them from a negative perspective first? You feel what you just said currently about Justin Herbert. I don't think a bad season would change how you feel. I think it would increase how you already feel. I'm just assessing your assessment. I think your Mahomes one. You crowned, to your credit, goat in waiting. If they finish in last place this year and he's healthy for 17 games, that term can never be used again, ever. Even if he wins two more Super Bowls.
2: Yeah.
1: Correct. However, I don't think the general sentiment will be focused on him. I think once again it will be about the organization.
2: Andy Reid, when is he going to retire? Yeah.
1: Travis Kelce. He should have retired a year ago, whatever happened. No, I'm just saying that will be
2: the
1: conversation.
2: Didn't he have his retirement party a couple of weeks at MSG?
1: This is what I'm saying. Okay. I don't think
5: singers there.
2: A lot of great singers.
1: I just don't think he will be the focal point
2: Travis
1: of
2: Kelce
1: the
2: Travis Kelce would agree with us.
0: Yeah, that's true. Travis would agree with us. Where do you go, CeCe, on this in terms of negative?
2: You know what? I think it's interesting the comparison between Justin Herbert and potentially a comparison between Joe Burrow, right? Joe Burrow has been out of the playoffs three straight years. If it's a fourth straight season, do we still anchor on Joe Burrow making the Super Bowl in 2021? Or is it more of what we saw the better part of the last half decade? I don't know what the answer to that is. I keep waiting on us to change our opinion around Joe Burrow being an elite quarterback because he's not in the playoffs and oftentimes he's on IR. But nobody seems to ever change that perspective. Justin Herbert, everybody talks about him being built in a lab. If you're starting a franchise, he's the guy that you want to start it with, but he hasn't been able to have success in the playoffs. I think it's fascinating to see between the two of those quarterbacks, which one we would change our opinion of if we got more of the same from them. Mm. So if Joe Burrow missed the playoffs again, making it four straight seasons versus Justin Herbert being in the postseason, not winning the division, not winning a playoff game, who do we change our opinions on more drastically, Burrow or Herbert?
0: I think Burrow because...
1: Really?
0: Yeah, because I think what will end up happening is whoever is leading the PR campaign on Joe Burrow's behalf, which is not Joe Burrow. I'll protect Joe Burrow from this. He's not asking for everybody to love him up like we do. Whoever's leading that will have to take a step back and say, I gotta comment a little bit. Like, he's an amazing player. He's an awesome player. Every team would love to have him kind of thing. But he's not at the level of Mahomes or Josh Allen or Lamar Jackson or Matthew Stafford, et cetera. So I think that I would go that way. For me, the QB that's most likely to change how I would look at them from a, I thought he was better than he was, I think it's pretty obvious for me, and that's Jalen Hurts. Because I think he's awesome, because I'd want him as my quarterback, because I think he's going to win the MVP this year. If he's anything less than great and leading his team once again to the playoffs, if he doesn't fall in line success-wise with what he and Sirianni have had together, and he's not that guy, then I have to take a step back and say, maybe I'm wrong. Maybe I should have given more credit to A.J. Brown. Maybe I should have given more credit to the offensive line led by their O-line coach, Jeff Stoutland, who's no longer there this year, and obviously Jason Kelsey. I mean, if we're going to be honest about this, I've hyped him up. You're giving me a look.
1: I'm surprised to hear you, of all people, say that because of how staunch your support of Jalen Hurts has been. It's been immutable at times. I will say, just like I don't think we would put the focus on Mahomes. I don't know if we would do that with Jalen Hurts because if he doesn't have success and they don't have success, I think that pendulum swings toward Nick Sirianni.
0: You may be right, but I think the point of the exercise is if they're not as good as we thought, like maybe possibly we have to own that. And I think that's the point of the exercise. So I have to do that. And I'm going to go against everything I said. I do think immutable is the word of the day. I can't believe I'm going to
1: immutable is not the word.
2: Why did you do that?
0: I told you not to. I know, but I thought she gave you a look.
1: Wait until you hear it today.
2: This freaking guy, man.
0: Someone sing to me.
2: I looked at him and gave him. I gave you the eye and said, don't do it.
0: I know, but you
2: said, don't do it.
0: She gave you the eye when you were giving me the eye.
1: I didn't give him any eyes.
0: Sing to me. Will you please?
2: No, I'm not singing to me.
0: Make me feel better.
2: No, I'm hoarse anyway. My voice is a little short. No.
0: We just
2: glossed over Jackson Dart too, though, in this conversation. Are we sure he's the guy for the Giants? I'm just asking a question.
0: No,
2: if things go
0: I'm not
2: off
0: sure
2: the rails,
0: anyone is the guy after 1 year for any team.
2: If things go off the rails, well, he's been a couple. If things go off the rails for the Giants this upcoming season, are we going to blame John Harbaugh or are we going to blame Jackson Dart?
0: Jackson Dart.
2: So John Harbaugh finds a way to skate.
0: Yeah, he's John Harbaugh.
2: Okay.
1: He's a proven commodity.
0: No. Wasn't the point of the exercise, because as Smalls is saying, she surprised me. Isn't the point of the exercise like, hey, if this goes wrong, I'm wrong? And that we would change how we look at them?
2: Yeah.
6: Well, not us wrong, but I think, like, her specifically, I think everyone, like, in general of how we feel about these guys.
0: I think most people are negative towards Jalen Hurts. Those that are positive, like myself, will have less of a leg to stand on. I think most people do not look at Jalen Hurts as positively as I do.
2: But, okay, if everybody wants to knock Jalen Hurts, that's fine and well and good. But he's gone to 2 Super Bowls, and he's 1-1.
0: Yeah.
2: Along with Super Bowl MVP. That is etched in stone.
0: And wasn't he runner-up in the MVP a couple of years ago?
2: Yeah, so he was runner-up in the MVP the year they went to the Super Bowl the first time. I guess, and he was all pro. I guess my question will be, you can knock him, but he's still a franchise quarterback by every measure, right? There aren't a whole lot of guys that have been to multiple Super Bowls that are still active.
0: I agree.
1: Who has had a new offensive coordinator every single year of his career.
0: And if he's really good this year, he'll have a new one next year because Sean Mannion will get a head coaching job off of that. We're Unsportsmanlike, presented by Progressive Insurance.
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9: You have cancer. 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
1: Hey, this is Rich Eisen. 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
7: I'm over it with Pat the producer.
8: Can we bring back the bullpen cart?
9: Oh, I love the bullpen cart.
8: Why did we get rid of them in the first place? The Red Sox, and they have a lobster poutine.
9: So it's good. Crispy fries, lobster meat, clam chowder, and crispy bacon, all served in a custom lobster boat.
8: And then you'll spend the rest of the game in the bathroom.
10: I'd do that anyway.
11: Baseball is back. It's chicken finger and fries bucket time.
8: Ugh.
12: I'm over it. I'm sick and tired and over it.
8: Get a life.
13: Yes, each and every day at this time, our producer, Pat Costello, gives us items in and around sports, entertainment, his life that he is over. Nice to have Pat back after what Nuno has described as a fake illness the last few weeks.
14: That's not what happened.
13: No, it's what Nuno described it as.
8: Nuno?
11: Did not describe that at all. My point of contention was...
13: he went out too hard over the weekend?
11: Well, yeah, that. But Pat will admit that. Point of contention with Pat, it says he would not want to wish that on his own worst enemy.
9: That's right.
11: And as Small says, then, well, maybe you don't have enough enemies.
8: Dude, I'm telling you, Tuesday was a nightmare. So I had food poisoning.
9: Oh.
8: Yeah, so that rejoin that we just played coming back, worst thing that I possibly could have heard
13: right now.
8: The
13: chicken fingers and fries right now, you don't want in the bucket?
8: The lobster poutine bucket.
14: Pat is still nauseous, clearly. Like, yeah. He is very on edge right now. We can't even be, like, talking about food or he's going to lose it.
13: Oh, jeez.
8: Nuno could tell when I walked in that I wasn't right. He's like, so what was it that made you sick? And I'm like, Nuno,
14: please. I don't want to talk about it.
8: Like, I can't talk about
13: it. You were, as Smalls would say, bopping around all weekend.
9: Mm. Lots of bops.
13: There were bops.
8: I know what it was. I narrowed it down enough that I know what it was.
9: Care to share with the class?
8: It was ravioli.
9: Oh.
13: What was in it?
8: Just cheese, but I think it might have been old or bad or something. It was from like a local place, and yeah. I concluded yesterday. I was like, okay, so it was that then.
9: Bad
12: cheese.
8: Bad ravioli, man.
14: Yeah. I don't like the way you said, I concluded yesterday.
8: Well, I mean, the evidence was there.
14: That's what I'm saying.
13: Oh, so gross.
8: Yeah.
13: So gross.
8: It was not a fun time. It was not a fun time.
13: Oh,
14: Chansey, come on.
13: Even grosser.
8: It was a bad day. It was a bad 2 days, but yesterday was.
13: Oh, my God.
9: Evan, are you going to tell him you're jealous of him like you did of me?
14: That's what Nuno said this morning.
13: Well, be clear of what I'm jealous of, because what you're saying, like, come on.
9: So I had food poisoning once. I was out for, I think, 3 days. It was terrible. I've never been so sick in my life. I returned to work. I go to hair and makeup in the morning. Evan Goen looks me up and down. He goes, oh, my God, you look emaciated. I am so jealous.
12: You did say that.
8: I would have traded with you. You could have had it.
9: That's what I said. I go, I would rather carry an extra 20 than ever have to go through that ever again in my entire life.
8: It was so bad.
9: It's the worst thing in the entire world.
13: I'm not hoping for that. I'm hoping for, like, the end result of the loss of weight. Anyway, go ahead, Pat.
8: So, Evan, you had the Miami Marlins on your hot mess list.
13: Well, they did lose 12 games in a row.
8: Yeah, man. Wrong team, though, because they just beat the Phillies twice.
13: Yeah.
8: Bryce Harper doesn't even believe in the Phillies anymore. Here's what Bryce Harper said yesterday after the game.
15: Yeah, man, I think we need some help. You know, but, you know, I think we've proved, you know, pretty much all year we've done a pretty good job. But, you know, anytime you can, you know, get some help in here and reinforcements, I think it helps.
16: Do you think that help would be best coming in the form of an arm or a bat?
15: I think both. You know, I think obviously everybody knows what we need, so I think I've said it over the last couple of days. We need both.
16: Do you confident you'll get both?
15: I don't know. We'll see. I mean, that's a Dave question. So, yeah, I mean, we'll see.
13: Yeah.
8: That's how you know it's over for the Phillies right there.
13: Well, hold on a second. those comments he made stand out. That's why Pat played them. Those comments are 1,000% on Dave Dombrowski, the general manager, president of the team. He opened the floodgates. He opened the doors to critiquing each other as a way of motivation. Dave Dombrowski has been an unbelievably successful general manager in this sport. Marlins, Tigers, Red Sox, now Phillies. I believe maybe even the Expos before that. He's been insanely successful. When he questioned Bryce Harper in spring training and his ability, he opened the floodgates to publicly critique each other if things with that team are not sufficient. So while I don't love what Bryce Harper did yesterday, I do understand why he did it. Because the person he reports to told him, we're going to air out the real dirty laundry publicly. And guess what? They're not doing a show. When we air out our dirty laundry amongst us, we're 3 years into comfort, and dirty laundry is funny and fun for people to consume because we're trying to put on an honest, real show. They're a baseball team trying to win as many games as possible. It's the show, but not to put on a show. A lot different, but that's on Dombrowski. I'm sorry.
8: It makes me sad that the Phillies missed their window, but it makes me happy that we sacrificed them for LeBron and Jaylen Brown. So, you know, good trade.
9: Didn't you make some sort of a wager about the Phillies winning the World Series?
8: That was last year.
9: No, didn't you say you would go skydiving?
13: That's why he shaved. Oh.
8: No, that was the Eagles.
14: That was the Eagles.
9: Which, the Eagles, okay.
13: Really. Wait, what about the Sixers? You should do a Sixers one. If the Sixers don't win back and have the ravioli.
8: How many bets do I have to put on?
9: You're the one show? That did it.
8: I'll make Evan eat the ravioli.
13: No, what?
8: Oh, you want this.
13: The Get Up crew asked a question of me this morning that I'll ask of Pat as a Philly guy. More likely to win it all this year, the Sixers or the Eagles?
8: I'm going to say the Sixers.
13: I'd go Eagles.
14: I think it's Eagles.
8: It's close.
12: I think it's Sixers, yeah.
8: It's close.
9: I think it's Sixers, yeah.
13: Okay. All right, Pat, next one.
8: Well, Evan, you mentioned this past weekend. I went to 4 yard sales, and one of them was good. If you're going to have a yard sale, have your stuff in order, please. Like, you just open your whole yard sale, and it's one table and, like, 2 pieces of luggage and, like, a broken piece of furniture. Like, what are we doing? Why are you even having a yard sale? Like, talk to your neighbors, maybe. Get some other pieces in here. Get some other people.
12: So it just wasn't enough stuff yard sale?
8: This is a yard sale? This is just, like, stuff that was on your dresser.
13: Well, isn't that what a yard sale is?
12: That's what it is. Yeah.
8: No,
12: yeah.
8: But, like... You gotta have stuff. If you're gonna have a yard sale, if you're gonna have signs up, come to our yard sale. It's gotta be more than like 5 things.
9: So what's the appropriate number? 20?
8: No, well, you need stuff. You need some, like, real deal, multiple tables of stuff.
9: 100? 100 items?
8: Yeah, that's probably
13: Why
8: closer.
13: Why did you go to 4 yard sales?
8: I kept seeing signs for them, so I just kept following the signs.
13: But, like, as a goal to resell, as, like, the Gary Vee does that in terms of business stuff? Like, is that what you were trying to do, or are you just bored out of your mind?
8: No, I just saw the signs. So
9: Gary Vee yard sale approach.
8: I was just driving
13: you
8: around.
13: Don't put Pat Costello and Gary Vee in the same business acumen.
12: Nah.
13: Why do you go to 4 yard sales?
8: Because yard sales.
13: Well, obviously not. You're complaining about yard sales.
12: That's what it sounds like.
8: I want good yard sales.
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9: Unsportsmanlike.
10: I call you up. I'm like, I just had the worst day. Evan said this, and I'm so mad at him. And they're like,
9: why do I have to?
10: Hang on. Let me put on the background music so I can sing to you. Okay. That'll make you feel better.
9: Because you have examples. We all have examples. Everyone listening has an example of the person in their life that just makes them laugh at all times. What we don't have examples of is the person in our life that sings like Beyonce.
11: That's a great point.
9: Well, just say how that feels. I wouldn't know how that feels. Oh, well, why are you smiling? Why are you bopping around there, Smalls? Got a little Lauryn Hill. Magic coming home.
11: Evan coming home to Lauryn Hill.
10: What a visual.
9: I come home to a hill, and then there's Lauryn.
11: Unsportsmanlike,
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11: More
9: Insurance.
11: More like a mountain, but yes.
9: It's easy to bundle your home and car insurance at progressive.com. I don't understand Smalls' take. Boy, Smalls, you've had some day of CC and I not getting your takes. Let's just, you want to power rank us not getting her takes? I mean, we understand them, not agreeing with her takes.
10: There's only two, so.
9: Boy, you've had more than two takes, but two that we really are flabbergasted by.
10: So let's see which one's number one.
9: Okay, she's had two takes today that we both have deemed to be utterly crazy.
11: Mm-hmm.
9: Number one, she thinks the Kansas City Chiefs this upcoming season with a healthy Patrick Mahomes, who's clear for game one, they are going to finish in last place, which means Las Vegas Raiders, who still could be, we're going to get into this conversation, still could be minus their best defensive player because he could be on the Dallas Cowboys potentially at some point. They are going to finish above Kansas City Chiefs. That's take one. Take two is she'd rather have someone in her life that is funnier than an amazing singer. In other words, if we're playing out our hypotheticals of our significant others or potential significant others, either could be the funniest person you've ever met or have the single greatest voice you've ever heard, singing voice. She'd rather the funny person.
11: She also had the Patrick Mahomes take when we had the list of quarterbacks. That we could change our opinion of negatively in this upcoming season. And she spotlighted Patrick Mahomes.
9: What's going on?
11: Above Joe Burrow, Justin Herbert, Jackson Dart, and Jalen Hurts.
10: No, I put Justin Herbert number one.
11: Okay.
10: And I said that I believe if the Chiefs finish in last place in that division, like I predict, that we won't focus on Patrick Mahomes, that we will focus on the personnel around him. We will talk about Travis Kelce, how he should have retired last year, perhaps the absence of Eric Bieniemy. I don't think Patrick Mahomes will receive the majority of the ire from the fans.
11: Okay, so if part one of your take is true, which is Mahomes playing in all the games and the Chiefs finishing with a comparable record to what they had in 2025, then Patrick Mahomes and the perception around him is changed negatively more so than Justin Herbert.
10: You believe that?
11: I don't even know if that's a belief as much as it is fact. If you're saying that the Chiefs, with a healthy-ish Mahomes, mm-hmm. who plays in all the games, finish with a losing record and don't make the playoffs, that changes how we look at Mahomes more than what could change, than what could happen to the Chargers changing how we look at Herbert.
10: But then nothing is going to change the way we view Justin Herbert. If now the results are not there in the postseason with no excuse to fall back on when it comes to coaching at any level, and really personnel around you, because a lot of pieces are coming back healthy. When will we ever say that it's hype, that it's projection, that the reality and the results do not match the way we speak about him? If that, it's not this season, then when?
11: Well, I think that could be true, but Justin Herbert is not starting from the same place that Patrick Mahomes is. Patrick Mahomes is viewed as a top two quarterback in the league. That was the ESPN executives list where Jeremy Fowler polled everybody that's a decision maker in the league. We had a Sports Illustrated list that came out a week after that, which had Mahomes as a top two quarterback. Everybody views him as a top two quarterback. If the Chiefs finish with a losing record with him playing in all of the games, mm-hmm. I don't know that we're still in that same place. So I think that if your prediction comes true, then nobody will have their opinion of them more negatively impacted by the upcoming season, more so than Patrick Mahomes. Mm-hmm.
9: I think if they finish in last place and he starts 17 games, I was going to say, barring, I don't have a barring. If he starts 17, like, seriously, I don't have a barring.
10: Then injury is not on the table, obviously.
9: Right, but I'm saying I wouldn't even go to the barring Kelce gets hurt, Chris Jones gets, no. Can't even do that.
10: Because the only reason that you project them to be contenders is because of him.
9: Yeah, and his coach, obviously, the combination, the package of them. So if he finishes in last place, the GOAT in waiting is off the table. We are never allowed to compare him to Tom Brady ever again.
11: I agree.
9: And those that think Josh Allen or Lamar Jackson are better than him at this moment have a leg to stand on. I just don't understand how any of those things actually can come to fruition. I think we would retroactively then say, in the moment we would say, what Patrick Mahomes is someone that is going to be a Hall of Famer one day, that had a Terrell Davis. If you missed any of that interview, go back on the podcast yesterday, 9:30 a.m. Eastern, when Terrell Davis, Hall of Famer, joined the show. A Terrell Davis-like career. 6 years of iconic greatness. Now, Terrell Davis didn't play anymore.
11: He stopped.
9: But in essence, our memories of the greatness of Mahomes would then potentially stop. And then you have to start asking, is there a second team in his future? This is so ridiculous that I'm even bringing this up, but it's off of what you just said, that you think they're going to be in last place. That's how absurd it is. That's the place. Fast forward, Nuno can do the show rundowns for next July. Will Mahomes play on another team? Is Mahomes only a six? Is he only a start, a beginning, and he doesn't really have the middle and end? Will his career be worse than that of Lamar or Josh Allen? We could do next summer's show sheets now, or next spring show sheets now, if you are right about this.
10: We have talked a lot about not assigning Brady-like qualities to everyone. And just because Tom Brady had two chapters of winning, two chapters of consistent excellence, that doesn't mean we can assign it to everyone. Oh, yes, three if we go to Tampa Bay.
9: I think the point is, because we have to debate that, is it three chapters? Is it four chapters? That's his greatness, right, to your point.
10: And I just don't know if I can assign that to Patrick Mahomes. He has to prove that to me, because what I saw last year when he was healthy and the team around him was not good enough.
11: But that was the only season with him as a full-time starter where he didn't get to the conference championship game or better.
10: That's right.
11: He's been in.
10: It was the Arrowhead Invitational.
11: He's been in five Super Bowls. He's won three of them.
10: He's ridiculous. Such a talent.
11: Okay, but you go to that place of saying he's such a talent, but then you also say you think last year is more of who he's going to be in the future than the first portion of his career where he was going to Super Bowls.
10: It's not just about him. I'm looking at the team holistically. The Denver Broncos top to bottom are significantly better than the Kansas City Chiefs. Do you disagree with that?
9: This is where I struggle.
10: I'm just looking in their own division. I'm not even looking across the landscape of the NFL. Do you think that the Denver Broncos are better than the Chiefs?
1: No.
10: Because of him?
1: Yes.
10: Okay.
11: But I'm asking the question. I get that winning the division gives you a significant advantage to getting to a Super Bowl. But if you looked at the NFC West last year, there were three teams that played into divisional round weekend.
10: Yeah.
11: There were three teams that were in the final eight to win a Super Bowl.
10: So if they don't win the division, it obviously doesn't preclude them from being in the mix.
11: All three of those NFC West teams are viewed as title contenders.
10: Sure.
11: I do think it's possible, it's on the board, that that could be the case with the AFC West.
10: Absolutely, it could be. I just don't predict that.
9: Your hypothetical is so drastic relative to reaction that it's almost hard to comprehend how different our viewpoint would be of this specific person and this specific group, which is obviously Patrick Mahomes and the Chiefs. It's hard for me to wrap my head around because, like, I'm not suggesting you don't have an argument to make. I don't agree with the argument, obviously, but it's so hard for me to even project that because I do go to the place of Brady. Could I ever imagine Brady in his prime just being terrible? Like, even the version of Patrick Mahomes that's terrible last year, he had more yards, if you care about that, which I usually don't, so I don't want to be a phony on this. He had more yards than Jordan Love last year, right? He had more yards than CJ Stroud, who obviously, you know, went to the playoffs and won, but not particularly great, as we know. He had more touchdown passes than Lamar last year, okay? Like, he still had numbers that, for him, stink, but don't stink.
11: I'm just sitting here looking at Patrick Mahomes. Except for last year, he's won double-digit games in every single season that he's been a full-time starter. Every single season.
9: I want to say this. I'm going to say this right now. If you're right, it's the single greatest sports prediction ever made.
10: I don't know about that.
9: I don't know one that's better.
11: Yeah.
10: So I got a lot riding on this, is what you're telling me.
11: I don't know if you fully appreciate the gravity of what you're saying. Because this is somebody that is already had a top five career at the quarterback position. Already.
10: I am not discounting him or dismissing his greatness. But he can't consistently do it himself.
11: But hold on. But time out though. He's had a top five career at the quarterback position already. People view him as a top, if his career ended today, top five quarterback career. You're saying that player, at 30 years old.
9: Fully healthy.
11: I don't know if he's going to be fully healthy.
10: I don't either, fully active, guys.
9: For 17 games.
11: If he's active for 17 games, whatever. That's how I'm going to judge him based on his standard. Yes, don't give a damn about the knee injury at that point. I'm judging him based on his own standards.
10: Okay, fair.
11: Okay. You're saying that that guy is done winning.
10: I don't think he's going to win this year.
11: But that's what you said, though. You said we can't assign Tom Brady-like longevity and success to Patrick Mahomes. You brought up the point about Tom Brady having chapter two or chapter three or even chapter four, if you consider Tampa. You said we can't do that with Patrick Mahomes.
10: You can't do it with anyone.
11: Okay, great. But you're saying somebody that's already had a top five career at the quarterback position that's 30 years old is done winning.
9: And there's one other add-on to this, Moles. The reason I say it's maybe the single greatest sports prediction of all time is, let's say you played this out. Let's say you said, guys, gals, I really believe Mahomes and this Chiefs are going to be a lot worse than you think. I think that they're going to struggle more than you realize, and I have them going 8-9, and I think they're going to finish below the Broncos and the Chargers. That in itself is a bold statement. You have them in last place, which means two things. Three things. It means, number one, they stink. Number two, it means the Raiders are better than them. And number three, it means there's no potential fall off for neither Denver nor LA. We would not have had the Washington Commanders as stinky as they were last year. Obviously, Jaden Daniels got hurt. Your prediction leaves no – this is so unlike you that this is why it's amazing – that your prediction leaves no wiggle room for, God forbid, injuries in both Denver and L.A. with the Chargers, and for them to stink, Kansas City, and for the Raiders to be good. There's no wiggle room. It's last place, which let's just go through this very quickly here. Last place team's number of wins last year, okay, all across the board.
10: Let's do this.
9: The Jets, why do I have the 2026 standings up? This was horribly prepared by me. Here we go.
10: I'm ready.
9: The Jets, 3 wins. The Browns, 5 wins. The Titans, 3 wins. The Raiders, 3 wins. The Giants, 4 wins. The Lions, 9 wins. Everybody in that division finished 500 or better.
10: That's, by the way, the division that I was looking at when I'm making these predictions. You could win 9 games and still finish in the basement of that division.
9: New Orleans, 6. And the Cardinals, 3. So outside of the anomaly that was the NFC North, every single last place team finished with 6 wins or less last year. That is you saying it is more likely than not that if you're right with the single greatest sports prediction of all time, that the Kansas City Chiefs, with Patrick Mahomes playing 17 games, will finish in last place, you are saying numbers would back up that they will have 6 wins or less this year.
11: Tom Brady, if we're staying with the Tom Brady, Patrick Mahomes comparison,
9: I believe in his last year.
11: All I'm simply going to say is this, like when you look at Tom Brady's career, like it's like when he was with the New England Patriots, they weren't the division champs only twice. It was 1 year where he was hurt in 2008. And I want to say 2002 when they missed the playoffs.
9: They won 9 games in 2002, if I'm not mistaken. And then the year they missed the playoffs, I think they won 10 games.
11: Correct. Those are the only two times Tom Brady didn't win his division.
9: Never played a snap in his NFL career out of the postseason race.
11: Okay. So, three times because he didn't win his division when they won the Super Bowl in Tampa. Okay. 3 times. His entire career. Not once did Tom Brady ever lose to the doormat of the division, which was the New York Jets. What Smallman is saying is that the doormat of the AFC West would be better than the Kansas City Chiefs.
9: It's the greatest sports prediction of all time if it comes true.
11: It's a pretty good one.
9: We're on Sportsman Mike, presented by Progressive Insurance.
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9: 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By the way, poll question is up at Upco Radio on Twitter for... Don't worry, Smalls. We're not going to destroy you too much on the Chiefs take. Just the other one. If your significant other could have one of these two characteristics, which one would you rather them have?
11: Oh, my gosh. We're getting drubbed right
9: now. I know.
11: We're getting drubbed.
10: Because it's the incorrect take.
9: Hysterically funny. Well, feel free to retweet it, you two. A hysterically funny or phenomenal singer. One characteristic. Yeah, 79% early stages saying hysterically funny, which is what Small said. CC and I said, give us the phenomenal singer coming home to Lauryn Hill belting out classics. Oh.
10: Humor and laughter is so important. It's a very important factor to overall happiness, to be able to laugh every day and to have that person who knows how to make you laugh.
11: Yes, but just with the scarcity argument, it's easier to find that, in my opinion, than to find somebody that can really sing.
9: 100%.
11: I mean, really sing.
10: Sure. But let's say I'm going to a dinner party and I'm bringing my significant other. If they're funny, I know they can chop it up with everybody. We're going to leave having a great time and everyone's going to say, you got a good one. I don't want to tell the entire dinner party, shh, let's all be quiet. My man's got something to sing.
31: Also, what if it's the only, he's only able to sing one or two really good songs? Like,
10: yeah, that's
31: so,
10: right.
31: Then, he's just repeating the same thing over and over again.
9: One singer can only sing one song.
31: Well, falsetto. Mariah's great, but, she's going to just...
9: Wait a second.
11: She ain't got to sing for all of my friends to be impressed. It's Mariah Carey.
9: You know, you and Mariah, you guys go back. Anyway, go ahead.
10: Oh, heaven.
9: Go ahead, Nuno. Let's hear this argument.
31: In July, she's going to be singing, Christmas carols? I don't want to hear that in July.
9: That's not her only Jewish song, and I want to hear that. What is the matter with you?
31: I'm just saying. Smalls is right on this one.
9: Sing every church song you got. It was Mariah Carey. What is the matter with you?
31: Smalls is right on this one. You want someone who makes you laugh.
11: Oh, my God.
9: What?
11: Oh, my God. You make me laugh, Nuno. You're so funny.
10: And how important is that?
11: Oh, my God.
32: Yeah, imagine coming home to Nuno every day. You'd be laughing all the time.
11: Oh, my God.
31: I'm funny. What are you guys talking about?
11: If I came home to Nuno every day, I'd be sad. I have failed in life.
31: Pretty much.
9: Oh, my God. All right.
11: Nuno has my roommate.
10: So you would rather have you guys rooming together would be quite the comedy.
11: No.
10: So you're telling me.
9: Your new mate. Nuno is your roommate. Your new mate. Go ahead.
33: Hey, phrasing.
11: Yeah.
9: What did I say that was wrong?
11: New mate?
9: I don't know. Well, go ahead.
10: New space mate? Anyway. Yes. So I'm assuming that if this person, you're saying it's one or the other, that this person is.
9: Yes, that's what the either or game
10: correct.
9: Is.
10: Imagine if you were with someone who could never make you laugh. Ever. Think about how boring and sterile and stagnant your life would be.
9: Again, if we're going to use the Mariah, if Mariah made me laugh.
11: I'm straight. I made it.
10: I can tell you this. I've been at many a brunch with my girlfriends where they're discussing dating lives for many years. And one of the number one things that people bring up when they're interested in someone is we laugh so much. He makes me laugh all the time. Never once have I heard any of my girlfriends say, he's boring, but wow, the voice.
11: Well, I'm curious to know if there's a difference along gender lines, though.
9: Maybe.
11: You know, because I get what you're saying. It's important for somebody to make you laugh. For me, if I had somebody that could sing, that could make me feel all of the feels, you know, I'm just saying.
10: I think it would be awkward for you to be sitting there and just have someone staring at you and singing to you all the time.
9: Oh, no. That wouldn't be the word I use.
10: I think that would be awkward.
11: No. Awkward is definitely not the word.
9: I mean, I'll say it.
10: You're going to serenade me? To serenade you all the time?
11: I'm not.
10: I just woke up. I'm brushing my teeth. I barely have one eye open, and you're crooning in the corner.
32: It's so pretentious of them, too. Like, oh here's what you need.
10: What a show off.
11: No, cool. I'll take that.
9: Oh, my God.
11: Cool. She's singing to me. I'm about to go get Odile a little brother or sister. That's what we about to do.
9: Oh, my
11: That's
9: God.
11: Singing to me like that?
9: Oh yeah, happy buddy. Day.
10: Why are you singing when he says
11: It'll
10: that?
11: It'll be a real happy day.
31: Hey, so you know the Falcons released Trevor Siemian.
10: The most unbelievable transition. And see how we're all laughing.
9: Oh, my God.
11: Oh, my gosh.
10: The Falcons released Trevor Siemian was an unbelievable
9: Maybe
10: transition.
9: It's just you and I. But her negative hypotheticals sound like some of the greatest things of all time. Oh, do you really want to go home and someone you don't think is funny sings to you that you think is beautiful and kind?
11: I'll take it. Yes. I will take it.
10: So if I'm trying to think of one of the most stressful situations. Okay, let's say the bank account is low. Babe, I'm worried that we're going to be able to make our mortgage this month.
9: play it out. And Christina Aguilera is there. Mean to me.
11: Hey, I'm good. I'm straight.
9: Take everything.
11: I'm straight.
9: Take the house. Take the car. Take anything.
10: Cool. And then I'll see you in the subway with a sign in front of you. Was she
9: Guess
10: singing?
9: Guess what? She can sing and make the money back. So now we're good. I mean,
11: she could.
9: Think about that. That's a great point. Think about it.
11: Ain't no stand-up comedian in the subway going to make no money.
9: That's right.
11: But if you can sing, or you can play an instrument, you'll make money.
10: You guys are crazy.
9: Buster only. What? Go ahead.
32: You want this? This is what you're looking for?
9: Not
32: like,
9: this
32: oh, I just
9: song
32: had the I just had the worst day ever. Like, get out.
9: Yeah, she's singing Ain't No Other Man But You.
32: I'll feel good about it.
11: Exactly.
9: I'll feel good about
11: Ain't
9: it.
11: Ain't No Other Man But Me? Cool.
9: Buster only. Trade deadlines, Monday in baseball. We'll discuss with Buster next. 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

0: you've had in a long time. You walk in the door. She starts singing to you. You're like, great, everything's fine.
1: I got robbed. I'm still winning. I'm still winning.
2: I got robbed.
1: That's why I got insurance. Cool. I got Mariah Carey singing fantasy to me.
3: You lose after
1: that is literally my fantasy.
4: Thank you. What is wrong with
2: everyone? Lies, and more lies.
5: Who knew you guys
3: lose the Super Bowl?
5: Who knew you guys were so superficial?
2: This is not being superficial.
5: Yes, because you're spending, I mean, you guys are married, so like, you're spending most of your time with your significant others.
6: Well, some would say then, we should be the ones to be asked about this.
1: Yes.
5: So you just want, not funny, carry a conversation.
6: That's
5: just
6: not
5: saying.
6: What we're saying. We're saying playing the either or game. Yeah.
4: Oh my God.
3: People that are funny, you want to be around all the time. They're additive to a group. No one is like, let's invite Joey. He's a great singer.
4: What?
3: Like when you're planning.
4: What is that noise?
3: It's my phone.
4: Oh.
3: When you're the group chat. Uncle Terry, enough with the decks.
6: All right. We'll continue. Right, you know what?
1: We'll
6: all right. Let's ask Buster very quickly. He's our buddy. Buster Olney is phenomenal. ESPN MLB Insider, Baseball Tonight podcast, joining us here on Unsportsmanlike, presented by Progressive Insurance. Buster, we're going to get into the baseball in a second because there's a lot to do. Trade deadline coming up on Monday. We've had this all-out brawl today. A hypothetical significant other. Would you rather them be the funniest person you've ever met or have the greatest singing voice you've ever heard?
7: Oh, funniest person. No question about it.
3: And
7: by the way, I just want to let you know that when Mariah Carey was dating Derek Jeter is when I was covering the team for the Yankees. That was a thing. Like that spring training, like all of a sudden we're surrounded by, people, reporters from People magazine, gossip columnists, everything. They're trying to get in to get any information about Derek and Mariah Carey.
6: Wow.
3: Is there a story, Buster, from that time that you could share with us or something where you look back on that and you're like, Buster, you can't blame me for asking.
1: You cannot blame
3: me for asking because notoriously no stories from that era came out.
6: Do you know what's funny? The first year I ever interviewed and / met Buster was 2003. I was living in Florida, working at ESPN West Palm, and then I would be covering the Marlins. They won the World Series that year. And we'd wait, and I'm sure Buster remembers this, we'd wait to talk post-game with the Marlins in the playoffs in the World Series. And we'd sit there with the other reporters, and it would be us reporters, media members, and Alyssa Milano, because she was dating Carl Pavano at the time. And so it's like you're sitting there with an actress waiting to get in the locker room to ask them about, did they do a good job going to Rick Helling in the seventh is what you're sitting there talking about. Buster, trade deadline.
3: Man, I was hoping to get a good story. Nah,
6: well, Buster's smart.
3: Jeter.
6: He didn't want to incriminate himself. Buster, trade deadline on Monday. Let's start with this. Why are the Tigers considering trading Cy Young Award winner times two, Tarik Skubal?
7: Because big picture from 30,000 feet, they have had a bad year. They're six games under 500. As they go into this game today, with all the baseball world watching, their chances for making the playoffs are at 30%, according to Fangraphs. And they definitely could use an injection of talent coming in from another organization if they decide to trade Tarik Skubal. And, this is such a fascinating situation. And I love this time of year in baseball because typically it's small sample size, doesn't matter. You got to look at the big picture, very analytical view on it. And this is the one time of year where it could come down to one game's result or two games result. The Tigers lost three games in a row and then they blew out the Orioles last night. And all of a sudden all is good. If they win today, will that shift the Tigers front office thinking? It's kind of crazy, and everyone's watching what's going on there.
1: Buster, I'm going to ask this question because Evan Cohen won't, because it would be an admission that his team is one of the worst value propositions in professional sports history. But between now and Monday, are we going to see a fire sale in Flushing with the New York Mets?
7: Oh, yeah, without a doubt. I mean, they may trade as many as seven different players, and they have some of the more coveted guys. Whether it's reliever Luke Weaver, whether it's Clay Holmes, Freddie Peralta, those two guys are almost certainly going to be moved. It's the culmination of a disastrous year following one of the worst collapses in history. I mean, this is, let's face it, the worst Mets season since 1993. And the payoff is what's going to happen here over the next 4 or 5 days.
3: Buster. Yeah,
6: Evan, anything, Vince Coleman bleached.
3: Anything you'd like to say about
1: worst season in 3 decades.
3: Wow.
6: Great. Yeah.
3: Well, Buster, Bryce Harper made headlines. He's asking for some help for his Philadelphia Phillies. What kind of help?

0: does that team need? What should be on their wish list?
1: Two things, Michelle. One, they need a middle of the rotation type starting pitcher, because when their front three guys have started, and that being Christopher Sanchez, Zach Wheeler, Jesus Luzardo, they've been terrific, right? They've basically won 70% of their games. When anybody else starts, they have struggled. So they've been looking for a starting pitcher. And given the volume of starting pitchers that are available, you know, we mentioned the two guys from the Mets, Robbie Ray from the Giants, Kevin Gausman for the Toronto Blue Jays. Every team that needs a starting pitcher in this market is going to get one. It's the most, it's the position where you can actually get some help. And they'll also add a reliever. They lost Brad Keller, who they signed in the offseason to be their primary setup man in the bullpen. He's out for the year, so they'll do that as well. We know Dave Dombrowski, their head of baseball operations. He's not afraid of being aggressive in the trade deadline.
2: We're talking with Buster Olney, ESPN MLB Insider, Baseball Tonight podcast. Hembo joining him yesterday on that, and of course all throughout the weeks here, does a phenomenal job. Buster, let me go back to destinations, right? So we bring up great teams, right? Philadelphia should be a great team. You brought up Toronto. They were supposed to be. They're not. We know about the Dodgers. Which great team, if Skubal is traded, will scoop him up?
1: Sorry, Chris, he's not going to the Yankees. No. The Yankees have other priorities, okay? But the teams that I think you're going to be watching are the Tampa Bay Rays, who could use that aircraft carrier in a year in which they've been the best team in the American League. They've got a really good rotation, but they have a lot of guys with innings issues and injury history. Wouldn't surprise me if they're aggressive in adding a starter. The Milwaukee Brewers, we saw last year, they were phenomenal all season. Then they played the Cubs in that epic five-game series. And Pat Murphy, their manager, told me last week, at that point, they kind of ran out of pitching. Now they have the Miz, right? They've got their Batman. They need a Robin to that. So they're going to stay in the Skubal conversations. And everyone is wondering at some point, will the Dodgers swoop in, stick out their big market elbows? They've got 9 of the top 100 prospects in baseball. Will they use that capital along with someone like Emmett Sheehan to make a deal for Skubal? And then, of course, fans' minds all around baseball are going to explode if the Dodgers add Tarek Skubal. The Atlanta Braves also looking for a starting pitcher.
3: Buster, you brought up my Yankees. I got to ask the question. I know we need right-handed hitting. I know we need bullpen help. What are some of the names that are out there that are going to be targets for my team?
1: So that it's interesting because the Yankees, of course, have lost Cody Bellinger. He's out 4 to 6 weeks. Aaron Judge, he might not be back till late August, early September. Giancarlo Stanton, same thing. And yes, they'll get a bat before the deadline, a right-handed hitting catcher. But I think their priority is actually going to be in bullpen, which is why they've been linked to Mason Miller of the San Diego Padres. Everyone, along with watching the Tigers about Skubal, everyone in the industry is watching the Padres and what they do with Mason Miller, who's the best reliever available. The Padres have not had a good year. Their playoff chances are at 18%. They've been winning in recent days. So the question is, will he be put out there? And a lot of the executives I speak to with other teams think that the Yankees could be best positioned to make a Mason Miller deal if he's traded. They've got the firepower to do that. We know their general manager, A.J. Preller, Brian Cashman, the Yankees GM. They've made a big deal before. Recent history, Juan Soto. And if not him, then Adrian Morahone, another San Diego reliever, he could be a guy they get. And everyone is wondering about the Minnesota Twins. It always feels like every year we have an owner who impacts what happens at the trade deadline. You know, the Twins have been a middling team. They're on the edge of the wild card race. But all the signals coming out of their ownership are basically, we're going for it. We're going to try to win. And that impacts the Yankees because the best available right-handed hitting catcher is Ryan Jeffers. There is some thought that the Twins might trade Jeffers, whether they're going to try to stay in the race or not, because they have catching depth. But your Yankees will be one of the most aggressive teams, Chris, between now and Monday at 6.
0: Buster, I want to go back to what you said about the possibility of Skubal going to the Dodgers and the outrage that would follow. A lot of people think they're going to win another World Series without him. That would be a three-peat. If they add him, we're certainly going to go there. If that were to happen, because I always have this CBA tension in the back of my mind because I love baseball. If Skubal goes to the Dodgers and let's say they do win again, is that good or bad for baseball?
1: Well, it certainly will feed into the owner's narrative about the lack of competitive balance in the sport. We've been hearing a lot from the owners about that. They'll talk about polls that they do with their fans. And my response when I got one of those calls, I called someone in Major League Baseball. And I said, you realize that 10 years ago you were calling me and you were making the case how baseball had great competitive balance. I mean, let's be real. This whole conversation about competitive balance, the reason why the owners are going for the salary cap is cost control. That's what it's really about. So, yes, if the Dodgers get Skubal, will complain about the Dodgers' preeminence in this. But the real, I think the real target for the owners is about cost control.
2: Buster, you brought up a really important stat that I want to piggyback off of what Michelle just asked. So if Skubal was somehow an in-season free agent and the Dodgers outbid everyone, okay, one thing. You just said they have 9 of the top 100 prospects.
1: Yes.
2: Correct
0: They're
2: me if I'm wrong.
0: And developing.
2: Right. Those acquisitions of those prospects have very little, if anything, to do with money. That has to do with selection of players and development of players. So if we're going to get outraged if they get Skubal, shouldn't we just be outraged that they're better at evaluating talent than other teams?
1: Or you can be impressed by them rather than be outraged, because it is really amazing. Because let's face it. You know, they haven't been one of these teams that tanked. They haven't picked at the top of the draft in years and years and years. And yet they get players in, and everything I hear from people who have worked for the Dodgers in the past, players who pass through there, they talk about the collaborative nature. You get into the organization and the conversation starts about how can we make you better? And they're so good at it. It's the underrated part of the Dodgers. It's a lot like, Chris, you can remember, you know, the Yankees with a dynasty back in the late 90s, they got a lot of criticism for the money they spent. But let's face it, the core of that dynasty was Derek Jeter, Andy Pettit, Bernie Williams, Jorge Posada. Guys who were homegrown, Mariano Rivera, guys who were homegrown. And it's the same thing here with the Dodgers. Yes, they have Freddie Freeman, Mookie Betts, Shohei Ohtani from outside, but they have done a phenomenal job of helping players to get better, helping to assess them, to move them forward in their careers. And it puts them always in a great position when we get to the trade deadline where other teams are looking at them saying, yep, they've got the best farm system too.
2: I think that is such a great point you're making, Buster. It's going to drive people nuts. I understand that, but it is exactly as you said. I mean, they had multiple all-stars this year, correct me if I'm wrong, that are homegrown, not the guys you just mentioned. Like, let's just acknowledge fact and not just make stuff up about the Dodgers.
1: Yeah, that's exactly right. And we absolutely, and people in the industry do give them credit. Like, they're so impressed by them. And I remember bumping into early this season, Rocco Baldelli, who had been the manager of the Minnesota Twins. He now works within the Dodgers organization. He was just raving about the conversations taking place within the organizations in these meetings, how everyone, it feels like that they're valued and they're coming together and working on things. And it's so different than in some other organizations where it comes from the top down, right? This is how you do things. If you deviate, we're going to fire you, or we're not going to consider hiring you. Some of the perspective of front offices around baseball is you will implement what we tell you to implement and you will follow this. Where the Dodgers, it's much more inclusive.
0: Buster, is there one person that we assign credit to for implementing that culture with the Dodgers or this workflow?
1: So, I mean, you give a range of people, but number one, you absolutely have to start with Andrew Friedman, who's their head of baseball operations. He's phenomenal, came over from the Tampa Bay Rays. But on a micro level, I think Chase Utley had so much to do with building that Dodger culture that they had in their clubhouse and the time there, to hear the stories from guys about him, to the point that, you know, players like Clayton Kershaw, I think really learned a lot from Chase about how to be on a team, right? And Clayton's he's a really good teammate, but he'd be the first to tell you that over the course of his career, he evolved as a player, as a person. So Chase Utley, very underrated impact on that organization.
2: You just threw me for a loop. I would not have guessed that. Seriously, I would not. I know he played there. I don't ever think about Chase Utley as a Dodger, only as a Philly.
1: No.
2: I know he played. Wow.
0: Great
2: phenomenal.
0: Information from Buster.
2: From Mariah Carey to Chase Utley with the Dodgers. Buster Olney. Phenomenal job. Excellent. Baseball Tonight podcast. MLB Insider. Awesome stuff. Thank you, Buster. We appreciate it.
1: Thanks, guys. Always fun.
2: Wow. Wow.
0: Chase Utley.
2: Chase Utley getting credit for the Dodgers culture. Phenomenal stuff from Buster. Just like phenomenal stuff that CeCe tells everybody about from 5 Hour Energy every day.
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10: 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Put a peg in the ground, ready, aim, 330 down the middle. Stuff it to 10 feet. Sam misses his putt. 22 seconds. Put my name on the jug.
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2: I am really taken aback by Buster's last comment. Maybe I should get over it, but I am taken aback. When Michelle asked Buster Olney, if you missed this, go back on the podcast and listen. Baseball Tonight podcast with Hembo, wherever you find your podcast. Give us a name that really set up the Dodgers culture. And he said, well, the given, of course, is Andrew Friedman, their executive, who was tremendous. And then the other one was Chase Utley.
3: Mm-hmm.
2: Not Don Mattingly, who was in like the Mark Jackson role with Golden State, like the manager before the manager kind of thing, right? Coach before the coach. Not Dave Roberts, who obviously has been phenomenal with them.
0: Not Kershaw.
2: Not Mookie Betts, who is salt of the earth kind of person, it seems like. Chase Utley, who during his years with the Dodgers never made an all-star team nor won a World Series.
3: But somebody got to build the foundation for a championship culture. And it's clear that Chase Utley in his time there created a lasting impact. Because when you have all-time greats that are raised up the right way in terms of a team-first mentality, then all of a sudden that lays the groundwork for sustained success. Mm-hmm. And clearly Chase Utley had that kind of impact. For Buster Olney to come on our show this morning and talk about the residual, which is the Dodgers potentially having a chance to three-peat.
2: Can we have some fun with this in terms of, well, first of all, CeCe said it's not always the person that you think that set the championship culture. Nuno thought that was CeCe saying he deserves credit for the Giants.
3: The Giants won a Super Bowl 2 years before I signed
2: I'm saying he said that.
3: Yeah, that's ridiculous.
2: Are you saying that CeCe said that?
16: Can you add the part when I said it, what you said? That you muttered that no one else heard, but I heard?
2: What was that? I forgot.
16: That you said, yeah, I heard that too.
2: Oh, yeah, I heard that too.
3: You did say that.
0: Wow.
3: Co-signed with Nuno. So trying to put Nuno on blast and you co-signed.
2: No, I was just having Nuno bring it up.
3: No, I'm not taking credit for that at all.
2: It did sound like you were saying that because this this has been an interesting week.
3: No, but that's not what I'm saying though. Yeah. What I'm saying is we gloss over the glue guys with a lot of these teams because they're not stars, because they're not all pros, because they're not all stars, because they're not MVPs. We don't pay a lot of attention to them, but those guys changing teams has an impact, whether it be negative if they're out the door or positive if they're coming in the locker room. So I just think that that's something that we have to pay more attention to in sports.
2: The only thing I would debate on that is I feel like those names have been mentioned a lot, like just Andre Iguodala / Draymond with the Warriors. Like, the best player is Steph / Clay, mm-hmm. but those are guys that, like, kind of set the culture, the winning culture, et cetera. We've heard that Yadi Molina with the Cardinals, right?
0: Yeah, but he's one of the greatest baseball players to ever live.
2: I love Yadi Molina. I think that's maybe a little stretch to say he's one of the best baseball players to ever live.
0: Some people think he is arguably the best catcher to ever live. Johnny Bench, obviously there. Yadi in the conversation.
2: Okay. All right, so maybe
0: he's
2: a bad
0: in the conversation.
2: Jose Akendo, whoever you want to say. Like, there are names that we're familiar with that we attach to championship teams that are those players, right? There are those names that we just attach to them. Has anyone ever attached Chase Utley? Like, when you think about the Yankees, because that's the comp. The Dodgers today are the Yankees then, and they're the comp for two reasons, as Buster pointed out. Yes, they spend the money, but their draft and development is unbelievable.
0: It's been excellent for a long time.
2: So Jeter and Mariano and Pettit, they're the name. Posada was a huge part of that. We know that, right? That we've talked about that. This is as even Chris Paul with the Thunder, I think, is brought up more. I never knew that Chase Utley was this important to the Dodgers' development over the last decade. Had no idea.
0: Because you brought up, I think, the best point. We don't think of him with the Dodgers. We think of him as a World Series champion with the Phillies.
2: I'm just floored by that, honestly. You're not. This is not surprising to you.
3: No. I mean, I didn't know the name, but I could understand the – I didn't know the name, but I knew the player, if that makes sense. The player that – behind the scenes contributes to creating the type of environment in the locker room, the type of work ethic on the field, mm-hmm. this grit, this industriousness that lasts beyond their playing career in a given place.
0: Right.
3: I understand that. I know that guy. Mm. I've seen it time and time again in sports. Antonio Pierce with the New York Giants. Mm. Eli Manning, Michael Strahan, they will tell you they wouldn't have won that title without Antonio Pierce.
2: But I've heard you and others say that. That's what I'm saying. You know what I'm saying?
3: Yeah, because I was there. I know. Like, I competed against him. I know what it's like to play with AP. I've seen it. But a lot of people, if you weren't in there, you don't know that.
2: I'll give you another example.
0: So we need to your point, when we are being predictive, we need to look for the Utleys.
3: Yes. Exactly right.
0: So when
3: the guy that when he shows up, winning follows no matter where he goes. Across different coaches, across different quarterbacks, across different star players in the NBA, across different pitchers. The guy that when he shows up, winning follows. And then when he leaves, they're still winning.
2: I feel like not just because of me, but like Udonis Haslam is known as that guy.
3: There you go.
0: UD's that guy.
2: But we've talked about
3: him. Yes, but we've talked about him because you are a Miami Heat super fan.
2: No, I know, but the Utley association with the Dodgers, it has blown my mind. It almost feels like Buster just broke news from 2015 somehow today. We're on Sportsmanlike, presented by Progressive.
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7: Cowboys training camp means the clock is ticking on breaking that Super Bowl drought. 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
8: I have been guilty of stirring it up, and you guys helped me. 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
9: Jones is also making very clear he is willing to deal a top pick if that is to get somebody who can put this Cowboys roster over the edge.
10: If the defense is average, with the offense playing the way it did last year, that's a playoff football team.
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12: Okay, so
11: let me just set this up. We're going to get into the Cowboys in a second, but Buster only has thrown us for a loop in basically assigning the Dodgers' success culturally, the beginning of it, obviously not the play, the beginning of it to their association in their 3 or 4 years with Chase Utley. So basically, we're trying to figure out, is there an example of a player on a team in sports that was a culture setter of that team, where the team won a title a few years later when that said player was not on a team, and you don't associate the player being on the team? That's a long setup. I get it. But that's what Chase Utley was for the Dodgers. You said you have an example?
12: No, I don't have an example. Because the guy I was going to bring up is like somebody that everybody within the organization acknowledged. They even gave the guy a Super Bowl ring, if I'm not mistaken, and he went into the Hall of Fame as a guy that played for this specific franchise. But go ahead.
11: No, well, who are you going to say?
12: I was going to say Edgerrin James.
11: I may have one.
12: Go for it.
11: I looked it up. I put a prompt into this for this. I don't know what team people most associate with this guy, but if this is not the team you most associate with, Alex Smith for the Chiefs?
12: Yes.
13: Interesting.
12: That's a good one.
11: Associate him with the Niners. Everyone in and around the Chiefs, including Mahomes, will tell you he was the culture setter for
13: great
11: Mahomes.
13: Call.
12: Yes, that's
13: great
12: a great call.
13: It's
12: a great
11: call.
12: That
11: was not me. That was the internet.
12: That's a great call.
13: Shout out, internet.
11: This is a hard one. My God.
12: But you know why it's hard?
11: It doesn't happen.
12: No. I don't think it's because it doesn't happen. I just think we don't look for it. We don't typically look for it in sports. And the examples that we have are because they stand out so prominently and because the players in real time talk about the impact of that individual so much that you can't ignore it. But we don't look for it, which is why we can't think of many examples of it.
11: Well, and also, if you find that person, you usually don't want them not on your team.
13: Sure.
11: It's like if you guys brought up Drew Holiday. It's like if you find Drew Holiday, it's like, well, we kind of want him because look what he did with Boston, look what he did with Milwaukee, and look what he's going to try to do with Portland. If you find Chris Canty as the captain of the Giants, sure, like Justin Tuck and Eli may be the stars, but like you need 99 with the C on his jersey. Dan Orlovsky, he was the captain of that Giants team. Just saying, as Dan gave you crap this week on First Take. Anyway,
12: a ton of leaders on that team.
11: Yeah, but again, like, people I associate you with the Giants.
12: Sure.
11: Right? It's not.
12: I don't know if I have. Yeah, I mean, I guess, sure. Most people know me from winning a championship with the Giants, but, I mean, I did play for the Dallas Cowboys.
11: Who never won afterwards.
12: Well, I mean, they haven't won. They didn't win when I was there either.
11: Yeah, so, that's
12: I mean,
11: what I'm saying. They think they're going to win this year. Jerry Jones did something yesterday we're very accustomed to him doing, just not over the last few months. Speak publicly. Jerry Jones discussed yesterday how the perception that they have been quiet this year is something that's interesting to he and his Cowboys front office peers here, that the Dallas Cowboys have been quiet so far this season. Right, Jerry?
8: I've never thought that there was anything quiet or subdued about the Dallas Cowboys. I'd never thought of it that way. But I have been guilty of stirring it up. And you guys helped me. and we have been a great team. I promise you that for the last 30-something years. And so that does happen. And it is good. I don't believe it makes one iota worth of difference on whether or not we block the guy or go off tackle. But I do like the perception that we've had a quite uneventful off season, and let's see how we can work in that. Perception is big. Perception is big. But what I will tell you is I don't plan on doing anything around here for the next few days to stir anything up.
11: We'll get to whether or not he was right about that part of it in a second, but the first part of it, the partnership between Jerry Jones, media, fans, it seems like he's dead on that one. That has been a phenomenal partnership over the last 30 years.
12: Well, you said earlier in the show you didn't know that we were in partnership with the Dallas Cowboys. But yet,
11: that's the brilliance of the partnership.
12: When Jerry Jones talks, every show on our network and others leads with it in their A block.
13: He's talking about not talking, and it's leading the show.
12: But that's my point, though.
13: Exactly.
12: We're saying we didn't know, but we're complicit in the partnership.
11: Absolutely.
12: And it's led to the biggest sports brand on the face of the planet. That is the Dallas Cowboys.
11: I'm also going to be honest. I'm happy we are in an unknown partnership with the Dallas Cowboys because they're endlessly interesting. Especially
12: I think it's not unknown now. It's actually quite literal.
11: Well, now it's
12: because the NFL owners have a stake.
11: Well, I didn't even mean that. I didn't mean that part of it.
12: But that's true.
11: No, it is true. It is true. I'm talking about the I guess conversational partnership,
12: sure.
11: Not the business partnership. But I find them endlessly interesting, specifically when they actually give us tangible things to talk about: a player not under contract, a comment made about all in this offseason, a comment made about a player. Michael Parsons, or however Jerry referred to him as a year ago or whatever it was. I don't know the agent, David Malagata, who's like literally a super agent in the NFL, represents a gazillion people and probably has billions of dollars worth of contracts, like actual tangible things and not us making stuff up, which we try not to do, of course. Like, they're endlessly interesting. So thank you for the partnership. That said, when Jerry said, I'm not really planning on stirring things up, we'll see about that. How about Jerry Jones, whether or not he's open to trading away future assets to help this team this year?
8: I'd be very interested. I'd give up future to add substantive to where we are today as to a player, to give you an idea about would I invest something substantive to get the right kind of deal to improve us opening day? I would. I feel that good about this team this year. And, of course, you know that I haven't seen this team play together. And so, but in general, looking ahead, I think we've got a chance to be worthy of spending some future if we saw an opportunity.
14: Are those kinds of conversations that are ongoing, or is that something, hey, let's look at the first 2 weeks of camp and then address to see if you want to put something to
8: the table? I talked about a situation yesterday with another team and another owner.
11: Talked yesterday about a situation with another team to another owner giving up future assets to potentially get someone. What does that tell you?
12: Tells me that the Dallas Cowboys believe that they have a team that can win a title because they're in a posture of being additive before the team has a single practice at training camp. And here's the thing. I believe that that's why Jerry Jones has been quiet throughout the majority of this offseason. He doesn't feel like he has to be the entertainment for his business this year. The team on the field will do that. In years past, Jerry Jones has turned himself into the focal point. He's gone out and been all P.T. Barnum, mm-hmm. Channeled his inner Jesse Cole. He's done that because he feels like he needs to be the show because the product on the field is not up to the standard that the fan base and up to the expectations that the media, based on our coverage, would have for the team. I don't feel like that's the case this year. And I don't think he believes that, which is why he's been quiet and he's been intentional about avoiding any potential landmines, any potential obstacles that his team would have to overcome because he said something incendiary.
13: Yeah.
12: So I do think the Cowboys are serious when they say they're willing to trade something substantive for a player that can put them over the top this upcoming season.
13: It's interesting because you're saying he would stir it up because he didn't think that they were capable of winning a championship based on the personnel that they assembled, and he's a general manager. So he is deflecting from his own job, even though there's a lot of other people that are involved in building this team, obviously, but that's just interesting to me. But this is a through line with this Dallas Cowboys team, from ownership to head coach to quarterback. The three most important faces of the Dallas Cowboys are all saying, we believe that we can win the Super Bowl. And I don't think that this is just something that they're saying to be inflammatory. They really believe that they can go out there and get it done. And we saw some things last year from this Dallas Cowboys team that impressed us. I don't know if they've got what it takes to do it, but I do appreciate that for the first time in a very, very long time, maybe even going back to when you were playing for the Cowboys, CC, that we're seeing Jerry Jones take actions that won't be a detriment to his team, that he's not actively trying to get in the way of what Brian Schottenheimer is trying to build and ultimately what they're trying to accomplish.
11: So they're talking about a put over the top move, right? There's a name that we can attach to it, which we will do coming up. Because you mentioned, by the way, I just want a quick shout out. You mentioned Jesse Cole. Shout out to Jesse Cole, Banana Ball. Friday and Saturday night, ESPN2, ESPN.
13: Yeah.
11: You've got games, tailgaters, party animals, 7 p.m. Eastern. So take a look at that Friday night. ESPN2, ESPN app, Disney Plus, and all within the ESPN family of networks. With Banana Ball, Jesse Cole is the man in charge of it all. But there's a name. If you're going to make a put over the top move, as Jerry Jones is kind of alluding to, who's the name we're talking about? You'll hear him answer that question next. 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
11: 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ESPNU? What happened?
13: Nothing.
11: Oh, you were staring at the
13: phone. I thought you were admiring my cup here.
11: I had no knowledge
13: of
11: any cup.
13: It's a beautiful cup. It's giving verdigris, don't you think?
11: Word of the day, verdigris, whatever that means. Is that a color or is that a...
12: Like I'm so disgusted at you right now.
11: Just
12: you
11: right now?
12: You were obviously going to get that one. Why did you go with... What was it? What was the word that you baited him with?
13: What was the word you guessed? I forget.
11: I don't remember.
12: Immutable or...
13: Oh, immutable, yeah.
12: Immutable.
13: Which is not even a tough word.
12: Why would you go with that one? And I looked at you and I said, don't do it. And you did it anyway.
11: All right. Yeah.
3: Verdigris.
11: Terrible.
3: Is a bright green or blue-green layer that forms when copper, brass, or bronze reacts with air and acids. It's essentially the color of oxidation, i.e. the Statue of Liberty or my cup today. Verdigris.
11: Oh, it has your name on it, too.
3: Yeah, it's from a bachelorette party many years ago. Shout out to my cousin Aaron.
11: Cool. ESPN app, home for every WWE premium live event, including this weekend SummerSlam, night one this Saturday, 6 p.m. Eastern, night
3: two
11: Sunday.
3: Why do you think it's verdigris? There's been some oxidation. That cup's been outside.
11: Water bottle cleanup this weekend. I have a cool life.
3: Water bottle cleanup?
11: There's too many, like for getting ready for school for my kids in a month. It's like, all right, we have all these water bottles. Let's throw a few of them out.
12: Yes, man.
11: You need to do a water bottle cleanup?
12: The bottles and the cups and all that. Man.
11: Look at this.
12: It takes over your kitchen.
11: That's right.
12: It's ridiculous.
11: That's right.
3: Okay, but as someone without kids, I feel like the water bottles have also taken over my kitchen because any event you go to now.
12: They give you a water bottle.
3: They give you a water bottle.
12: Stop with the water bottles.
3: We're good on water bottles. I don't need another one.
12: Stop.
11: Do the big water bottle cleanup. Maybe I'm onto something. Maybe everyone out there needs to do the water bottle cleanup this weekend.
3: I think as a country, we're at max capacity when it comes to water bottles.
12: I agree.
3: We're all good on water bottles.
12: We're set.
11: I really hope nobody was making unsportsmanlike water bottle merch and we just ruined the whole thing.
12: I don't think you got to worry about the merch.
3: I don't think so.
26: Isn't it kind of ironic that you spend all this time getting these reusable water bottles only to throw them out anyway?
3: Well, I donate
11: them. Like
3: that.
11: Rusty and stuff on the inside. And I drink this iced tea that, like, I think it just stains every water bottle.
12: Well, if it's doing that to the water bottle, what do you think it's doing to your body, sir?
3: Correct.
11: I hadn't thought about it that way, but.
3: If it can stain metal, what's it doing to your intestines?
26: Evan's way more Teflon than metal. He can handle it.
3: Teflon Ev.
11: Teflon Don. Let's go. All right. So, what?
3: Nothing.
11: Jerry Jones said, I'm not going to stir anything up.
12: then proceeds to stir it up.
11: In essence, yeah, if you got the great player, I'll give you a future first for him. Well, then Jane Slater, NFL Network, did a great thing. You know what she asked about? A specific player, that specific player's name, Max Crosby. Here's what Jerry had to say to Jane Slater.
27: Why did you walk away from Max Crosby when it fell apart with the Ravens and not revisit that then?
8: We didn't. No, because there's nothing more to elaborate about, but we did not walk away.
0: That's about all there is to say because, we understood his injury well, and so we thought he could help us then, and we're surprised the way that was resolved, but to basically take what happened with him after he came home from the time to the back to the Rangers to inject any thing about what we're thinking or doing in because he went back to Raiders would be a mistake. He's a Raider.
11: Well, yeah, he certainly, as Nuno has pointed out, elaborated. Let's see if I can translate this. Cece, you speak Jerry. You played for him. So we didn't walk away, meaning the Raiders chose the Ravens deal, not the one that we offered. Okay. We didn't walk away then, and we knew about his health concerns. So you tell me, if they knew about the health concerns then and didn't walk away then, and he's saying we're willing to make a put over the top move now by way of a draft pick, is this still on the board, Max Crosby to the Cowboys?
12: Well, we said it would be when the Ravens rescinded the trade, didn't we? We said, let's see what happens as we get closer to training camp. Maybe the Raiders come back to the asking price of some of the other prospective suitors for Max Crosby. Maybe there's a team that feels good about what they have going on or deals with a significant injury that moves them closer to what the Raiders want and a deal gets done. In no world does it make sense for the Raiders to keep Max Crosby on their team. That doesn't help them move their football program forward. So we all acknowledge that that's one of the ways that they can get better into the future is by trading Max Crosby to a win-now team. The Dallas Cowboys clearly feel like they're a win-now team.
13: Yes.
12: Jerry Jones has shown the proclivity to be able to make deals, right? We saw it at the trade deadline last year with Quinnen Williams. He used some of the Micah Parsons draft capital in order to execute that transaction. Why would we think Jerry Jones wouldn't still be in on Max Crosby when that's still identified as an area of need for the Dallas Cowboys?
13: I would think he would be.
12: Exactly.
13: And especially for him to be talking about it now.
12: Yeah. Essentially what he's saying is, I didn't walk away from the Max Crosby trade. I didn't walk away from it. And if he didn't walk away from it then, he's not walking away from it now.
13: Exactly. And he's saying these things in the same conversation where he's saying, I've made calls. We're ready to make a big move because I believe in this group so much. That would be described as a big move. To go out there and get Max Crosby, a guy who you've already coveted, who you've had conversations with, that will absolutely impact your team in a positive way. This fits all the criteria of what he's talking
12: about.
13: Can
12: I ask you a question, Smalls?
13: Of course.
12: If the Dallas Cowboys trade for Max Crosby, are they the favorite to win the NFC East in your mind?
13: I would probably still go with the Eagles.
12: Okay.
13: Even minus A.J. Brown, because I believe more in what I've seen from them. They're a proven commodity. Even without A.J. Brown, and we've never seen Jalen Hurts without A.J. Brown be successful at this level, I still think I would go with them over the Dallas Cowboys. Although I'm very interested in the Christian Parker acquisition from the Cowboys, him coming over as the DC who knows the Eagles inside and out, obviously had a lot of success with that defensive unit. You add Max Crosby to him, but he's also never done it before at this level with this team. So we'll see how that plays out, but I am intrigued. I would say I would still roll with the Eagles though.
12: You got a D-line with Max Crosby and Quinnen Williams.
11: Yeah, you got a D-line with Jalen Carter and Jordan Davis. I'll take that one.
12: Wait a minute, I don't know about that. That's interesting.
11: Sit on that for a second.
12: I don't know about that.
11: Let me be even more literal than we've already been with this hypothetical. Okay? Think about how logical this would be for the Raiders. The Raiders can tell you all day long, oh, we're not going to trade Max Crosby. Okay. So you don't want to trade Max Crosby for a singular first round pick in an upcoming draft in 2027 where everyone is saying it could be the greatest quarterback draft in years, from Arch Manning to our guy CJ Carr to all these different players, right? That potentially could be in the draft. Imagine having two first round picks with how bad you're potentially going to be this year, and then you'd get the worst pick between the Cowboys and the Packers. So let's call it top five and 22 to 32. Two first round picks in a draft where you will not need a quarterback, but everyone else potentially will. And then also let's remember when Mel Kiper Jr. joined us a couple of months ago, he said, I think it was Mel who said this, or maybe it was Jordan Reed. I don't remember. It's not only a great draft relative to quarterbacks, it's a great overall draft. Are you nuts? If these two owners were on the phone yesterday, if Jerry Jones and Mark Davis were on the phone, and that's on the table, I know Mark Davis is BFF with Max Crosby. Make the deal. Are you kidding me?
12: But I'm looking at it from the Cowboys' perspective. If you turn Micah Parsons into Max Crosby and Quinnen Williams, that's a win.
11: Okay, great.
12: That's a win. That is a home run.
11: All right, fine.
12: That's a home run.
11: If I turn the failures of the Vegas Raiders into Fernando Mendoza, and I wouldn't do this because I don't believe in quarterbacks, running backs in the first, wide receivers in the first round as high, but and Jeremiah Smith. I mean, are you kidding me? So then I've got, in theory, I would draft an offensive lineman, but most would not. Mendoza, Bowers, Jeremiah Smith,
13: Genty,
11: and Ashton Genty. That's what Loading. I turn my stinkiness and Max Crosby into, who was the face of my stinkiness. I'm not saying he's the reason they stunk. I'm saying he was the face of the franchise while they stunk. They're the hottest team in the NFL at that point.
13: With a guy who's won a Super Bowl as an offensive coordinator with the Seattle Seahawks running the show.
11: And who's one of the people that own the team?
13: Tom Brady.
11: It makes sense for everybody involved. Do it. Do it. Max Crosby, first rounder. Raiders, all right, you didn't get the value you initially got from the Ravens. Why can't I speak? From the Ravens?
13: Because you're getting so excited about the idea.
11: It's so obvious. Get it done. We got to get it done. We lost last week in Who Said It, I believe, right?
12: Yes, we lost.
11: Yeah, we had a bad outing last week. Who Said It? The three of us against our producers. Next, we're on Sportsmanlike, presented by Progressive Insurance.
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25: On the other side, Evan.

0: clips, topical things in and around sports that have happened over the last week that we have to identify who is speaking without knowing who is speaking, and we have to do so by either the sound of their voice that we recognize it, or there should be clues within the sound bites. Smalls, always you say no shenanigans.
1: Zero shenanigans.
0: We will see if they live up to that. Here we go. Let's win. We lost last week. We did a bad job.
2: You know, everybody knows Gunzo's a stud. The margin of error is very small, you know, and that's what you want. And those are my matchups, so I don't shy away from those. And it's good on good, and we're making each other better, you know. I mean, we're in competition right now, but it's all for the greater good of the team.
0: Gunzo would be Christian Gonzalez, A.J. Brown maybe, going, hey, that we spoke to the media this week.
3: Good on good,
1: Can we listen to one more time?
3: Good on good, that's football.
0: You want to listen to it one more time?
1: Yeah, one more time.
2: You know, everybody knows Gunzo's a stud. The margin of error is very small, you know, and that's what you want. And those are my matchups, so I don't shy away from those. And it's good on good, and we're making each other better, you know. I mean, we're in competition right now, but it's all for the greater good of the team.
0: You're
1: one competition right now.
0: Do you call somebody Gunzo? Like, do they know each other well enough for him to go Gunzo this quickly? But I don't know.
3: I think so.
0: A.J. Brown?
1: Good guess.
0: A.J. Brown, New England Patriots.
1: Evan, very good.
3: Well done, Evan Carr.
4: Right. You would have had to retire if you didn't get that one.
0: Would have to retire? That seems a little strong.
4: It's your team. Okay. It's your team.
0: Well, yes, and the Christian Gonzalez contract situation is a big one. He's arguably top 2-3 corner in the entire NFL, drafted, of course, by Bill Belichick. Go ahead. Next one.
5: Everyone in the building has been grinding hard now for a couple of weeks and frustrated with things, but certainly it feels great to get a win.
3: Miami Marlins?
0: Clayton McCullough, the manager?
3: Yeah. Let's go with that one.
1: Break the losing streak. They've been grinding.
0: Yeah. All right, well, that was quick. Marlins manager, Clayton McCullough, I think is the name. Wow!
1: Very good.
0: Good job by you.
1: Good job.
0: All right, 2-0. They finally got a win 2 in a row against the Philadelphia Phillies, who are reeling right now.
3: Back-to-back series.
0: Yeah.
3: Traded for LeBron.
0: Early candidate for hot mess next week. Bryce Harper coming out against his own team saying we need to make a move. Oh, boy, if they don't make a move by Monday. Let's go. Early candidate. Next one.
6: Bryce is our guy. You know, even though there's a lot of room for improvement, still won 9 ball games and put up some decent numbers. And so we feel like he's got a big upside and has made a ton of progress so far in the offseason.
0: You say Bryce is our guy?
1: Yeah.
3: Panthers? GM of the Carolina Panthers.
0: But they didn't win 9 games. They won 8 games last year, and they didn't win a playoff game.
3: Play it again.
6: Bryce is our guy. You know, even though there's a lot of room for improvement, still won 9 ball games and put up some decent numbers. And so we feel like he's got a big upside and has made a ton of progress so far in the offseason.
0: College quarterback named Bryce?
1: No, you said they won 8 ball games? That's what he said?
0: They won 9 is what he said.
1: He said they won 9?
0: Yeah, they won 8 last year. They didn't win a playoff game.
1: That's right.
0: Bryce Underwood?
3: Michigan.
0: Yeah, yes. Kyle Whittingham, Michigan coach.
3: Whittingham, yes, well done.
1: Evan.
0: Let's go!
3: He's on here, Bryce Underwood.
4: That was very good.
3: They tried to trip us.
4: Thought I had you.
3: They tried to trip us. Tricky.
1: Evan Cohen.
0: Tricky.
1: Wow, good job.
0: Michigan Athletics flying right now, doing really well.
4: Kyle Whittingham on the Rich Eisen Show.
0: Oh, because Rich was at Michigan for the charity golf thing that Adam
1: Schefter was
0: at.
1: Right.
0: All right. There we go.
1: Very good.
0: Whew, we already won, but let's rub it in.
7: It's going to be competing with each other, not competing against each other.
0: Yeah, Kubiak. Talking about Mendoza and Cousins.
3: Yeah.
0: Clint Kubiak. Good one, CC.
4: That is actually Mendoza himself, Fernando Mendoza, talking about competition.
3: Say it again.
0: Oh, boy.
7: It's going to be competing with each other, not competing against each other.
0: It sounds like Brady a little bit.
3: It does sound like Brady a little bit.
0: Smart move. He's just copying his voice, too.
3: Yeah.
1: Doing everything that Tom said.
0: Avocado ice cream, let's go. All right, 3-1. Let's close strong here.
8: You know, just coming out every day to play, trusting my teammates. It's a great experience, you know. My aunt passed away not too long ago, and today is actually her memorial. And I got, you know, permission from my family to be here and, you know, to celebrate this moment. So this one is for my auntie.
0: WNBA All-Star Game. Daisy?
1: Daisy Button?
0: No? Well, you give me that look.
3: I'm not giving you a look. I'm thinking.
0: Well, we need an answer.
1: Play one more time.
8: Just coming out every day to play, trusting my teammates. It's a great experience, you know. My aunt passed away not too long.
0: I don't like projecting someone's aunt.
1: I know, this one's tricky.
0: This is horrible.

0: Wow.
1: What? What do you mean, wow?
0: How dare you?
1: I don't know. Daisy Fudd is my only guess.
2: Okay. Well, go with your guess because I don't have a better one.
3: Same.
1: All right.
0: As the MVP of the All-Star game, Jonquel Jones of the Liberty.
1: No. You cannot say anything.
3: I know, but I thought it and I didn't say it out loud and I'm mad at myself. Because I thought Jonquel Jones, I swear.
0: Good job,
3: and
0: Michelle.
3: I should have said it.
1: Okay, listen.
4: Great performance by you, Smalls.
1: Yeah, let's.
3: I'm the Chase Utley of the group?
1: No.
0: What?
1: How do we say this properly?
0: That means you're leaving.
1: How do we say this? You're great at so many things.
3: This game is not
1: this
3: one of them?
1: This would not be one of them.
3: No.
1: And actually, you could have been. Why don't you just utter the responses during the time we can
2: guess?
1: Yeah,
2: we just guess. Just throw it out there.
3: Because I always get worried that they're going to count it.
1: What do you mean?
2: No.
3: That happened to me.
2: We throw out names all the time, and then they'll say that's your final answer.
1: Yeah, I don't. Do you understand the game?
4: The only time is when you guys confidently say it's somebody in the middle of the soundbite that's still playing. Will we buzz you for that? Because we've made it very clear, let the soundbite finish first before you guess.
3: Let's not lose sight of the fact that we won.
1: No.
3: Let's not make this about me.
0: That's not the headline here.
3: We won.
1: I would have guessed that.
3: I thought about that.
5: I think we're at the point.
1: That doesn't matter.
5: No, hold on. I think we're at the point, like, it's not a we thing. It's Canty and Evan, and mostly Evan, but, like, at this point on the wins.
1: You got Courtney's like a half gotten a point. Good when she fills in. Courtney Cronin's gotten good at this.
0: She had one good game.
5: She had a streak of like
1: three in a row, didn't
5: she? Yeah, yeah.
4: She also had one horrible one where we literally had to change the rules.
5: No, she first thought that it was going to be voices of ESPN radio producers.
0: She's like, I know Nuno's voice.
1: Identify, like, Evan Wilder!
2: Oh, my God.
1: Like, what? That's, for someone so smart, that was not the smartest take that she had. Okay.
2: That was a good who said it. That was
3: we
2: a
3: won.
2: Very fair.
1: Yeah,
2: who
1: but
2: said
1: I'm really bothered by the Jonquel Jones that you
3: we
1: said.
3: Won.
1: Why didn't you just say it?
3: Look at him. Trying to cause fractures in the group
2: but
3: after the victory.
2: But there were no stakes. You should have just said it. We already won.
3: Okay. We're on to next one.
4: Sing him a song, Smalls. He'll feel better.
1: Sing me a song, will you please?
3: I don't want to punish you. You were the MVP.
1: Kyle Whittingham.
5: Hold on, Smalls is Kyle being Whittingham hilarious right cool. now, so that's a good thing, right?
1: But
5: great
1: quality. By the way, there are so many big-time college quarterbacks this year. Because when I think of big-time college quarterbacks, I have never brought up Bryce Underwood at Michigan. He's one of the highest, highly touted guys. He's not draft eligible, so we don't think about him as much. But, like, the amount of big-time college quarterbacks that are out there, Arch Manning, Dante Moore, Julian Sand, C.J. Carr from Notre Dame, our guy, Darian Mensah from Miami, Lenoris Sellers, who we were all over before the season last year. Even the pressure is going to be on at LSU with Sam Levitt because they went out there and got him as their big.
2: Jane Maiava, USC. I mean, there's a ton of quarterbacks.
1: And I'm seeing in a mock draft here the quarterback from Oklahoma State. Drew Mestemaker, how do you say his name? Mestemaker?
2: And you know Josh Hoover with Indiana.
1: Oh, I love that guy too.
2: You know he's going to be awesome with Kirksey Getty, so yeah.
1: Can we go, wait a second. I'm not kidding. Can we go 20 QBs deep that if you told me they were first or second team All-American this year, I'd believe it. First, second, or third team. Is there a third team All-America? First, second, or third team. Can we go 20 QBs deep in college football this year that legitimately could have great enough seasons where you're like, yeah, they could make one of the All-American teams? That doesn't mean they're going to be good in the NFL. That doesn't mean they're going to be a high draft pick. That doesn't even mean they're draft eligible. Just guys that we look at across college football this year and say, that guy is going to be really good this year. Can we go 20 deep? I think we can. This year in college football, it's absolutely loaded. Wow.
2: There are over 20 quarterbacks that are making $2 million in NIL this year.
1: Okay, so then that would tell you.
2: There are over 20.
1: Unless that's just standard rate.
3: Wow.
1: But that's phenomenal. Wow. All right. Where's Nico? Is he still – where the heck is he these days?
2: Oh, Nico? He's at UCLA.
1: Are you still at UCLA?
2: Mm-hmm.
1: Okay. Was he good last year?
2: I mean, we're not talking about
3: if you have to ask that question,
2: year,
3: I think
2: so.
3: That answers
1: he's got
3: it.
1: A hell of a coach in Bob Chesney this year, I'm just saying. All right, we've got a hell of a card coming up, Smalls, at SummerSlam this weekend.
3: We sure do, Evan. The ESPN app is home for every WWE premium live event, including this weekend, SummerSlam. 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
14: Canty's best bet.
22: I'm talking dollar bill, y'all. Chasing that bag, y'all.
14: Of the night.
23: I'm going to treat the Phillies like Smalls treats the Kansas City Chiefs. Okay. If I keep saying it, eventually I'm going to be right.
3: There you go.
23: I'm going Phillies on the money line again against the Marlins. Phillies on the money line, third game in this set. It's $100 with a total payout of $157. That is the play of the day.
24: He survived a terrible, terrible moment in our history.
14: The most unsportsmanlike moment of the day.
25: That was terrible.
26: Was not a great look.
27: All right, quickly before we get to unsportsmanlike moments, just to double and triple down on the point about the quarterbacks in college football and how amazing they are for college football this year. I don't know. I didn't even mention the guy that I think is going to win the Heisman, Trinidad Chambliss, yeah. Ole Miss. Like, we're sitting here, Trinidad Chambliss, Julian Sands, CJ Carr, shout out to CJ Notre Dame, Dante Moore, Oregon, Darian Mensah, Miami, Arch Manning, Texas, Damon Williams Jr., Washington, all the stuff around him in terms of everybody
23: wanting. I mean, there are a lot of names that people don't know, right? Like Josh Hoover, who transferred to Indiana, played for Coach Cignetti. You got Drew Mestemaker at Oklahoma State. Like, there are a lot of players.
27: Jade Maivia, USC?
23: Exactly. I mean, JKS at Cal. Like, there are a lot of players that people don't know already that are going to jump onto the scene this year that are really, really talented.
27: Marcel Reed, A&M.
23: Yeah, I think people know him, though. Yeah, he's
27: Gunnar Stockton, Georgia. I'm just saying, guys, we didn't even mention Byron Brown, who's a South Florida transfer going to Auburn with his head coach, who was with him.
23: Williams from Washington.
27: I just said it.
23: Yeah, exactly. So, I mean,
27: John Mateer, wasn't he in the Heisman mix last year?
23: He was, early on in the
27: season. Oklahoma.
23: Yeah.
27: Lenore Sellers, we mentioned. Bryce
23: Kevin Jennings, SMU.
27: I don't remember this many named quarterbacks or soon-to-be named quarterbacks entering into college football. By the way, Keelan Russell at Alabama.
3: Look at you guys just naming dudes.
0: Yeah, you guys named like every quarterback.
27: But that's the point. Because anyone that we would have left out, their fan base would rightfully be like, yo, wait till you see my guy because he's going to be really good.
23: College football is in a fun place when it comes to the quarterbacks.
3: No doubt.
23: It is. Like,
27: NIL's helped.
23: It is.
27: It's helped in terms
23: of guys are
27: branding.
23: Guys are staying in. They can continue to develop their game. Like, if NIL wasn't in existence, there's no way that Dante Moore would be back at Oregon.
27: That's right.
23: There's no shot.
27: As Small said, the moment he returned to Oregon, less about the Jets and more about him. I remember you saying it was a great point. We now are giving young men and women the opportunity to get paid to develop.
3: Yes.
27: Which is a great thing. All right. Let's get to unsportsmanlike moments. This one was so funny to me. And maybe it's because I know both guys. We all know both guys, and they're wonderful. Michael Kay, Joe Girardi, Yes Network. Just take a listen to Michael and Joe talking last night, Yankees White Sox.
1: Jennifer was nice enough to give you your tea, and you're equal. And you steeped.
2: Right.
1: And then you added your equal.
2: Yep.
1: That dissolves. That dissolves.
2: Not necessarily,
1: and
2: Joe.
1: You stirred it with your glasses.
2: Right.
1: I don't know if you call it an arm on your glass?
2: Yeah,
1: your glasses?
2: Yeah, this part.
1: Yeah. That was your stir.
2: Because Jennifer, our stage manager, who was nice enough to get me the tea, did not get me a stir.
1: It dissolves.
2: It does not. You have to stir it. So I used the eyeglasses. And you were offended by this, Jennifer.
1: Where did you go to school? You didn't take science classes, did you?
2: Oh, I did. I went to the Bronx High School of Science.
27: Okay, there's so many parts of this. There's the science part and the utilization of the glasses. Where do you want to start, science or glasses? Pick one.
23: Science.
27: Okay. So when something dissolves, do you still stir it? Because I definitely did.
3: 100%.
27: So in general, you could sit there and say you put sugar or something in your coffee or tea, or in this case, equal. You're still mentally going to stir it, even if it dissolves, right? Because you want to, in your head, mix it around?
3: I like to stir my coffee no matter what you put in it. It just feels complete once you stir it up.
27: But what Joe is saying is you don't actually need to because it dissolves all throughout it. It's done. The dissolving does it for you.
3: Yes, but maybe it's a mental thing. You don't know about the dispersion of the dissolving. Is it going to be equal parts everywhere? Because sometimes it depends. If you put the powder mixture on the bottom and then pour the hot liquid over it, oftentimes that will disperse correctly. But if you put it on top, sometimes it doesn't really all get in the mix there.
27: In the mix.
23: Now, I just remember when back in the day we made the Kool-Aid, sometimes if the Kool-Aid was in there a couple of days, you'd have to pour a glass and stir it a little bit.
27: Because it congeals?
23: Well, no, not because it congeals, just because you wanted to make sure you had enough sweet in there.
27: Gotcha.
23: Yeah. Kool-Aid. I'm just saying.
3: Also, when you do Kool-Aid sometimes, the powder will form chunks.
23: Yes.
3: That you need to break up.
23: You need
3: up.
23: To break it up. Yeah, exactly.
3: So it's dissolving, but not all of it.
23: Not completely dissolved.
3: Correct.
23: So you just want to make sure you get all of it. Yeah.
27: Okay.
3: Right.
27: The second part is Michael Kay, ESPN New York, as well as the Yes Network, used his glasses to stir a drink. How do we feel about that?
3: I know CeCe hates it because of the germs.
23: That can't be hygienic. Going from the germs in your hair to what you're drinking?
27: Small as your thoughts.
3: If he had nothing else and he really wanted to take a sip, he's pretty creative.
27: That or your finger to do that?
3: Definitely the glasses.
27: Okay.
3: Because your glasses are likely longer than the finger.
27: Would you like me now to destroy my dad publicly on national radio and TV and gross everyone out, or should I pass on that?
3: Well,
23: go for it.
3: You open the door.
27: I've seen my dad itch his ear with his key back in the day. Like a key, not like the car key. to like literally put it in there. If you don't have a Q-tip and you're on the run, it's your ear.
0: That's crazy.
27: Oh, I hope he's listening.
3: Wait, no, no. Hold on. Itching it, like a little scratch on the lobe, and putting it in as a Q-tip are vastly different things.
23: Oh, my God.
27: Oh, my God. He's
3: as a Q-tip is crazy.
0: I mean, you're not even supposed to use Q-tips, but I guarantee it wouldn't say on there, if you can't use a Q-tip, use a car key.
4: That is that is such an old man thing, though, Ev. Like, I've seen people do that before as well.
5: I like it. Creativity.
27: I think I had to do it once because I was so itchy.
23: So you did it, too?
27: I think I did it once or twice. Just, you know, I got to follow his footsteps. it does get the itch away, I will say. So gross.
0: Now we know why you can't hear sometimes.
23: About to blow out your eardrum with your car key.
3: Perforate it with a key.
27: There's nothing weird like that you do? When you have the what is it, margarita with the salt?
3: You lick the salt off the rim?
27: You have the salt more than you have the drink.
3: No, that is not true.
23: I've got an admission.
27: Yes, here
3: we go. Self-report. Let's hear it.
23: Couple of I'm over it to go. Pat Costello brought up how Bryce Harper brushes his teeth by putting the toothpaste directly into his mouth.
3: You did it?
23: I've been doing it.
0: What?
23: I've been doing it.
3: And?
23: I gotta say, it's the way to go.
3: Why is it the way to go?
23: It's my way to fly.
3: But why? No, why do you like it better?
23: You don't waste any of the toothpaste. You know, you have the toothpaste, the toothbrush. Put your toothpaste under the water. You know, if you have the toothpaste on it, there's a chance that some of it can fall off. Whatever. You put the toothpaste directly in. You don't have to worry about it.
27: Wait, can I just to like diagram this a little bit for the audience? So you take the toothpaste and you put it like on your tongue or like under, like as if it's like a dip.
23: No, I put it, I you know how you air drink something?
27: Yeah.
23: I air.
27: You do that, okay.
23: Dip the toothpaste, yeah.
0: How does your wife feel about this?
27: She just found out.
23: She doesn't see it. I'm up at 4 o'clock in the morning.
0: Good point.
3: Yeah, she's asleep. And good for her. A new mom, she deserves to sleep.
23: I mean, it seemed so innovative from Bryce Harper. I said, I never thought of it. I got to try it.
3: Now you got to do
23: it. I've been doing it ever since.
3: If you're doing the Bryce Harper toothbrush approach, you got to do the J.J. McCarthy and brush it with the other hand. Remember that before the national championship game?
23: I'm not
3: doing
23: that.
3: The neuroplasticity in your brain.
23: I'm not doing that. I ain't got time for that at 4 o'clock in the morning.
0: Also, is J.J. McCarthy really who you want to be following?
23: You're another great point. At least I'm following a two-time MVP.
5: You should try throwing with his other hand. It might go better.
0: Could help.
27: Wow.
23: But I'm my God.
27: All right. So, CeCe, I don't know if this ever happened with you.
23: What's
27: when
23: up?
27: You were a part of the Baltimore Ravens, they did something amazing yesterday for training camp. They had their PA announcer live outside of the facility as players walked in, introducing them en route to entering the facility. Take a listen.
6: The two-time Pro Bowler, fastest player in Ravens history to reach 100 career receptions, hailing from Fort Lauderdale, Florida, out of Boston College, wide receiver number 4, Say Flowers.
27: So that's JP Stevenson, their announcer. And he's their new PA announcer. So this is how they introduce. Can you imagine all of a sudden walking into work this way?
3: That's sick.
23: Got to do something to get excited for training camp.
27: It's awesome.
3: It sets the tone.
23: But also, if this is the new PA announcer, it's great that he's ingratiating himself with the players in this way.
3: Totally.
23: That's pretty awesome.
27: Now stumbling out of a rideshare with 43 bags out of St. Louis, Missouri, Michelle! Oh, no, she just tripped. Hold on. Can anybody help her? Small man.
23: Burr, burr, burr, burr.
3: Thanks, guys. Thank you, thank you. Can't wait for a great show.
23: The pageant wave?
3: Yep.
27: Actually, not really out of St. Louis, Missouri. We are on a Thursday. We're on Sportsmanline.
23: Cross the river.
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3: Yesterday, we spent a decent part of the show talking about the social media fights that we gotten into about our top five rankings. He's Mark Zeno. I'm Brady Scott. 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And maybe we're going to need some collision insurance just for the fighting that we are being threatened with. Because, dude, some of these rankings, and it was so innocuous, Zeno. We ranked stadiums. We ranked stadiums. It was me and it was Harry Lyles Jr. Harry had the positive side. He was like, these are my top five NFL stadiums. And I said, cool. Some of them are layups, you know, you had Lambeau in there. Arrowhead felt a little patronizing for James Steele on the show, if we're being,
4: of course,
3: if we're being honest. But, and then I was like, you know, I can come up with a five worst. And they said, how quickly can you do it? And I said, let's do it right now. And so I did. And people are upset, including Torrey Smith, two-time Super Bowl champion wide receiver. He was like, wait a minute, this guy doesn't know ball if he's putting Levi Stadium on there. And I say all that to say, when we, in our little world, make proclamations like that and make definitive statements, it's one thing. When Jerry Jones does it, it is very, very much another, which leads us to the start of the program. No matter where you are, you can always listen to ESPN Radio on the ESPN app or Sirius XM Channel 80.
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3: 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And so we say that Jerry Jones has spoken, Jerry Jones speaking, very, very early in Cowboys camp. Mark Zeno, the GM, the Cowboys owner, Jerry Jones, you might imagine, bullish. He is bullish about his ball club, a 7-9 football team, 7-9-1, a year ago. And he says that he has the roster. He has the horses, Zeno, to contend for a Super Bowl, and that he likes the relatively quiet team that he's assembled from a relatively not quiet owner. Before we hear from Jarrah, just on first blush, there's been some Cowboys momentum coming into this season, but 7-9-1, there's plenty of room for improvement.
4: There is, but this is a team I think that is qualified to say should be the favorite to win the NFC East. And they should be a team that I believe will win the NFC East. I think they have the most talent of any roster in that division. Their defense got improved. And in reality, Randy, I'm a guy who has said Dak Prescott, if he wore a different logo on the side of his helmet, we'd look at him completely differently. If he wore a Vikings logo or a Bills logo or whatever, we would have a completely different view of the level of Dak Prescott. Guy's been a perennial top five quarterback in the league every single year from a production standpoint. Now, the biggest challenge for him is staying healthy. And if he is healthy, with the defense that the Cowboys have assembled, oh, by the way, Cowboys defense doesn't really need to be better than top half of the league. Because that offense will do the rest. And so we're not asking this defense to go, hey, you need to be a top 10 unit and keep people from scoring because our offense isn't that great. No. All you got to do is hold teams to like 22, 24 points.
3: Sure.
4: And it's realistic to believe that the Cowboys will continually score 27. And this is a team, again, I think is poised to win the NFC East.
3: I think so too. I think it says as much about the rest of the East though as it does about Dallas.
4: Agreed.
3: I don't know that Dallas has made any significant, you know, sort of groundbreaking moves, but that is something that Jerry Jones hinted at in his relatively lengthy media availability yesterday. It's year two under Brian Schottenheimer. You could say maybe there'll be a greater familiarity with the offense, a greater familiarity from the coach with his roster. I don't know, but the offseason has been quieter than usual, quieter than what we're used to until yesterday when Jerry approached the mic. So why don't we start with Jerry Jones speaking about his confidence level at just getting back to the postseason.
6: Maybe confidence is not the word I might use. What I've seen in the offseason gives us a chance, and we have the goods, so to speak, to really change up parts of the team. That adding 9 of 11 coaches on defense, that's a material change. And the system that's going to go with it, that's a material change. So what I'm excited about is that I really believe that we can do something. The last time there were this many changes of any team that I've been involved in, where we changed the system, changed out all the players, and plus changed out the coaches, was the first year with Jimmy Johnson, and we won 1 football game. So we know that changing out and starting new can obviously create quite a challenge. But I like what we've got to work with.
3: Yeah, I would like what they have to work with as well. That offense, you know, to your point, I mean, getting George Pickens back, keeping George Pickens motivated, although that's probably a financial or salary cap nightmare at this point next season if he has another productive season. But they are probably the most prolific 1-2 wide receiver combo, at least in the NFC. I think Cincinnati has something to say about it in the AFC. And yeah, I'll say that over the Rams as well because of you know, a hamstring lack of reliability with Davante Adams. But the offense hasn't ever really been the issue. It's can they stop anybody? It's can they, in a division that it has gotten better, but still you're not sure about Jaden Daniels in Washington, at least his health and availability, and likewise for Jackson Dart. So otherwise it's Philly as the bully on the block, and Philly who did host a playoff game last season. But you got to think Philly's gotten a little worse, right, with A.J. Brown leaving.
4: Yeah, I think Philly is due for a little regression here. And again, it's they won the NFC East back-to-back years for the first time in 2 decades, right? Like, mm-hmm. There was this long stretch where we didn't have back-to-back winners. And I just think that the Cowboys have put together a better team and a better roster. You know, I mean, the other question is how much does Brian Schottenheimer really grow as a coach here? That's the one thing I don't really know. I mean, like, you know, there was a lot of fair questions about his aptitude and his ability to be a coach, given the fact that he kind of got the job sort of unassumingly, like nobody really picked him to be the guy who coached the Cowboys. And he didn't do a bad job last year, but much like players have to take steps forward, this is a coach from Brian Schottenheimer who has to take another step forward and be able to keep this offense rolling and being one of the better offenses in the league. And they got to figure out how to keep Dak Prescott healthy because he really is the keys to the kingdom for the Cowboys. If he's not in there, mm-hmm. they don't have a shot.
3: Listen, the NFL trade deadline is not for several months. It's a couple months into the season. And yet here we are talking about, I guess, Dallas's ability or assets or maneuverability to try to improve a team that conceivably could use that improvement on the defensive side of the football. So among the things that Jerry talked about was already the ability for his team to be buyers. So here is Jerry Jones on being open to trading away certain parts of his team.
6: Candidly, I'd be very interested. I'd give up future to add substantive to where we are today as to a player, to give you an idea about would I invest something substantive to get the right kind of deal to improve us opening day? I would. I feel that good about this team this year. And, of course, you know that I haven't seen this team play together. And so, but in general, looking ahead, I think we've got a chance to be worthy of spending some future if we saw an opportunity. Yesterday, I talked about a situation yesterday with another team and another owner. Yesterday.
3: What's that look like, Zeno? What's that look? Maybe not the conversation. I'm not asking you to take us inside the phone call with any other of the 31 NFL owners, but what sort of piece would he already, Jerry, be talking about?
4: I mean, I don't know if it's another offensive weapon that they necessarily need. Maybe some more depth at running back to help them there, but you would have to believe it would be something on the defensive side of the ball, maybe an edge rusher or somebody who, you know, in the secondary would beef him up and maybe nickel coverage, things of that nature. I mean, there's always room for improvement, right? Roster construction, particularly in the NFL, is a 12-month-a-year deal. It never stops, and particularly during the season, because injuries happen and players, you know, either don't play to the level they're supposed to or things of that nature, and you have to kind of figure out, you know, who your starting 11 on each side of the ball are going to be every single week. You know, if you're fortunate, if you don't have to really try to add pieces throughout the middle of the season. But, you know, the Cowboys being aggressive is smart. I mean, we all know it's been a long time coming for the Cowboys to get to the playoffs, win a playoff game, get back to the Super Bowl, and do all these things that seem to be expectations for them every year, regardless of what the roster looks like and who the coach is. But this year just feels, and maybe, you know, we've said this before, but for me, this year with the Cowboys feels a little bit different. I think they have exactly what they need at this point in time.
3: The offseason is certainly different. It's been quieter, and I'm not saying that Jerry ruined that yesterday, because it really wasn't necessarily a bombshell. Okay, like, you have NFL owner optimistic about the NFL team that he owns, perpetually optimistic NFL owner, perhaps alarmingly so, given some of the rosters that he has put together, right? Some of the things that have had his fingerprints on it. But it's been a quiet offseason, and Jones even spoke on that, on this offseason, at least from the outside looking in, looking and feeling different in Dallas.
6: I like the idea that the word is that we have had a quiet offseason relative to, dare I say, off the field noise or chatter, whatever you want to call it. I like that. That hasn't been the case. We've had a lot going on, and we've had to really scramble a lot, the kind of stuff that you don't see. But that should be that way. It's supposed to be hard. But we've had a very active, we have made a lot of decisions. We have made a lot of difficult decisions in my mind. Consequently, what might have started out as a really nice, let's take it in and let's get it all, let's take it to the shop and repair it up. What started out that way, especially on defense, we ended up turning it into something completely different than it was when we started. So we even did more than I could have anticipated when we started. I personally like the fact that the perception is that it's been a quiet, non-confrontational offseason. That's good. I have really a lot of that where I live in my mind. I do. But I have some times when it's not fun, too. So all that's good. I like the mood. I like what we're coming to camp with. I've never thought that there was anything quiet or subdued about the Dallas Cowboys. I'd never thought of it that way. But I have been guilty of stirring it up. And you guys help me. and we have been a great team. I promise you that for the last 30 something years. And so, that does happen, and it is good. I don't believe it makes one iota worth of difference on whether or not we block the guy or go off tackle. But I do like the perception that we've had a quite uneventful off season, and let's see how we can work in that. Perception is big. Perception is big. But what I will tell you is I don't plan on doing anything around here for the next few days to stir anything up.
3: That's incredible. That's an incredible dismount. Maybe it wasn't the end of his press conference, but for him to say, "And we have been an incredible team over the last 30 years.
4: I mean, listen, is this a sign that maybe Jerry Jones is maturing a little bit and recognizing that the noise doesn't help? And that all the extra fanfare that's there that goes with being the Dallas Cowboys doesn't necessarily, you know, help the team on the field. It doesn't hurt them necessarily either, but it's just, it's added distractions that nobody needs. And so the point simply is here is that it seems like Jerry is embracing the idea that, okay, yeah, maybe we don't have to be dominating every headline all year long. If we play good football, those are the headlines that will dominate themselves.
3: I think he's quick to almost preemptively strike against that, where he says, I don't think it impacts whether we block or run the ball off tackle. And I think he's trying to say, like, hey, anything I've said at a microphone hasn't impacted us on the field. And I don't know that that's true. And you and I kind of have our own feelings about that. But I think growing up, he's 83. Like, I had to look it up to make sure. He turns 84 in October. He turns 84 around week six or week seven of the season. So, I'm impressed. It's easy to say because I'm not a Cowboys fan, so I can't get too annoyed. Like, oh, there goes our guy again, and he's just spouting off. I'm impressed that he's as hands-on as he is. He has a hell of a lot of energy. Give me that energy when I'm in my 80s. Give me that mega yacht when I'm in my 80s, too. But I don't think there's a quiet before a storm here for Dallas. I think moves, especially like to bolster a contender, it's if there is anybody who's going to deal with the Cowboys to make them better, because you and I agree, and I think a lot of people do, that they are on the precipice of perhaps making a deeper run into the postseason than we've seen in recent years, nobody in the NFC is going to help them do it. So if you're looking for defensive help, that cuts the league in half. You're looking at one of 16 teams. And then you can try to find out who his friends are in the ownership group. And the name that you and I keep coming up with is Mark Davis in Las Vegas. And the name that would make a lot of sense that the Raiders have already dealt once and had it walk back is Max Crosby. So what is the ceiling for the Cowboys this season? That remains to be seen, because that project still has the work permits on the front door. We don't know yet. And that's fun if you're a Cowboys fan. I can tell you it's not fun if you're a Raider fan. So from Jerry Jones to Aaron Rodgers, we're going to have two other guys who don't shy away. Another guy who doesn't shy away from a microphone. The Hall of Fame quarterback said something that certainly perks some ears up around the football landscape. Hear what he had to say after I tell you about WWE Premium Live Events. The ESPN app is home for every WWE Premium Live Event, including this weekend's SummerSlam. 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
18: Back for his last rodeo in Pittsburgh.
19: Yeah, this is it. I thought last year might be it. Mike got hurt, and I talked to the wife, and she said, you can do one more year.
20: He said that there was no debate. This is definitely it.
19: See if it works out.
3: Zeno, we were talking about music on the show yesterday. We were talking about pop culture blind spots. Because as somebody who's seen Noah Kahan a few times, there has been a lot of like hand raising on social media this summer about like, who is this guy? I've never heard of him. It's almost like that's its own sort of like clickbait, you know, people being like, hey, this guy sold out. You know, it was Truist down in Atlanta. He was there a couple nights ago, and this guy's like, I live near Truist. I have no idea who this guy is. Why is there a line around the stadium at 9 a.m.? We're not going to talk about Noah Kahan today. I don't know if anybody saw. I mean, God, we were ahead of that, weren't we? We were just talking about it. I don't think we came in with American cars, though.
21: I looked up to
3: Did you see that?
21: No.
3: Oh, he's going at the leader of the free world. Like they, now that's advice. I know Devin's rolling his eyes. But I
21: Zeno, yesterday we did 45 minutes of pop culture, which I had fun with, don't get me wrong.
3: Yeah.
21: But like,
4: okay.
3: Because people were like, I've never heard of Rufus. It was me. I was like, we never heard of Rufus Du Sol. Somebody's like, I never watched the 300 movie. I didn't know what it was until somebody put it on. Like,
4: oh, really?
3: Yeah, like actual like blind spot. Like, what's
4: now,
3: the thing?
4: Rufus is if you're into like EDM and and house music, like that's like pinnacle right now.
3: It is. I mean, they're selling out Fenway.
21: Oh, yeah.
4: I mean, you remember the scene from Good Will Hunting? And then that music just always has a bam, bam, bam, yeah. bam. You know, like that's what it is. You just start dancing.
3: You go Jersey Shore.
21: Oh, yeah.
3: So
21: Zeno,
3: quickly,
21: big
3: dude.
21: Time.
3: It comes out of you so quickly.
21: Zeno, I have to imagine you're a big 300 guy. Movie.
4: Yeah. Yeah. I enjoyed it. I mean, you know.
21: Feels like in your wheelhouse.
4: Yeah. You know what I feel like doing? Like my favorite scene is like, you know, when obviously he kicks the guy down the well and yells, this is Sparta. Mm-hmm. You know, like when I see people at the gym setting up their tripods, I want to yell, this is Sparta, and kick their tripod over and walk away.
3: No one would fight you on that. You would have this instant support of the entire gym. You absolutely would.
4: Just like, this is Sparta, and kick your tripod over and walk away.
3: That's it.
4: You know.
3: Yeah.
4: But I do like 300. It's good. It gives you all the good vibes. And, yeah, I'm a big Rufus guy. Big Rufus guy.
3: No kidding. All right. Yeah. I want your pop culture blind spot. So think on it for a second. But what was the thing, you know, for Harry Lyles, it was Game of Thrones. Like, he hadn't even heard. It's hard to not even hear of something because movies are so well marketed.
4: Oh, I see what you're saying.
3: TV
4: okay.
3: shows are so well marketed. So music kind of lends itself to it. But I was thinking about you yesterday. I was curious about that. And also, you want to tell the people, like, you were on the IL. You're coming off the IL today. You're on a bit of a pitch count. You feeling okay?
4: I'm fine. Yeah. I had shoulder surgery on Monday and, you know, are you hurt or are you injured? Right now, I'm technically injured, but we're still here. So, we're good. Recovery's going well.
3: James yesterday was like, it's a minor surgery. I don't know why we're making such a big deal of it. And I was like, James, buddy, like, that it's all minor surgery when it happens to somebody else. You know, that's what everybody.
0: Well, is that what I said? I don't remember that.
4: It was a total shoulder replacement, so it's definitely not minor.
3: Oh my God.
4: It was a 3-hour surgery, so, I was under for a while.
0: Just a minor one.
3: Well, it's ESPN Radio on the ESPN app, Sirius XM Channel 80, as well as ESPN Plus. So you can kind of see, you really have to look for it. Zeno, you're doing a good job hiding the brace, but you're wearing the brace.
21: Throw it up there.
3: Kind of blends in with the t-shirt, but
4: I mean,
3: are you able to drive?
4: Up so you guys can see it. Look, so it's.
3: Yeah, that's a legit deal. Do you have a pain pump or anything?
4: I got the pad sitting right here and.
21: This is killer radio.
4: Full on.
3: It's great radio. He's standing up. He's demonstrating. You do kind of look bionic with it, though. Like, it does look pretty legit.
4: Yeah, I mean, listen, it'll get some questions out in public. You know, I just tell people you should see the other guy.
3: All right. ESPN Radio is presented by Progressive Insurance. He is Mark Zeno, the bionic man. I'm Randy Scott. Aaron Rodgers is 42 years old. He turns 43 in December. He has said already that this is his final NFL season, his 22nd overall. But it's one thing to say that, you know, at the start of the season. It's another to go ahead and be like, oh, man, what if he plays really well? What if the Steelers make a deep playoff run and there's a young star that emerges on the offensive or defensive side? So Aaron talked yesterday. This is at Steelers camp and sounds, I don't know, you see how it sounds about his NFL future.
2: Yeah, this is it.
22: You know what, I guess why, what is it, why is this it?
2: I thought last year might be it, and then Mike got hired, and I talked to the wife, and she said, you can do one more year. I said, well, see if it works out, and then it kind of all came together.
3: It's important to get the blessing of the missus, for sure. It's important that everybody's on the same page. 22 NFL seasons. The DK Metcalf connection didn't get better in year two over year one. I'm curious if that gets better in Pittsburgh, but do you believe him, Zeno, when he says, like, hey, definitively, this is my sort of victory lap here. I'm done after this.
4: Yeah, I do. And look, I know a lot of people have a less than stellar view of Aaron Rodgers. That's personality over performance. And I don't really care. I don't have to like Aaron Rodgers as a person. He is one of the greatest quarterbacks of our generation. Probably top 10 all time by most people's accounts.
3: Mm-hmm.
4: And maybe one of the most, if not the most talented quarterback we've seen in a generation. Just everything he can do with a football. I'll never forget that throw that he made on the run across his body. When he was with Green Bay, it was against Dallas in a playoff game. He put that thing in a shoebox 35 yards down the field, right on the sideline.
3: Like, yeah.
4: He has such phenomenal skill and talent. And that's the way I'm going to remember Aaron Rodgers. I don't care what he did, you know, off the field and the comments that he made and this, that, and the other. I don't get caught up in that. I'm not here to judge people's personalities and what they do away from the field. For me, when I think about Aaron Rodgers, I'll think about the incredible things that he did in Green Bay. I'll enjoy the fact that the Giants beat them twice in the postseason. But, you know, beyond that, it's just, you know, we're fortunate enough to have seen the entire Aaron Rodgers career. You know, I was talking about this earlier or over the weekend. You know, I mean, I'm lucky enough to have been born at a time where I saw all of Tom Brady, all of Derek Jeter, all of LeBron James, and I'm going to see all of Aaron Rodgers. I mean, these are the very best at what they've done in their sport, and we are fortunate enough to be able to watch it.
3: I think outside of maybe peak Michael Vick, Lamar's in that conversation, but Aaron Rodgers is probably the most physically gifted quarterback.
4: Yes.
3: You know, Cam Newton deserves a mention there as well, but that was a different, it was a different skill set. Aaron could run. Aaron could always run. I don't know that he can now, although he did have a rushing score last year, hit us with the discount double check. It was like a time capsule. But Aaron's one of those guys that you didn't have to be a Packer fan to be a fan of the way he played the game, like, I mean, to be a fan of his arm. His arm talent was ridiculous.
4: That's what it is, Randy.
3: And that's gods, where I put Vic in there, too.
4: The gods reached down and touched his right arm, as they said in Bull Durham, and made it a gift.
3: Yeah.
4: I mean, just his ability to throw the football with such velocity, authority, you know, and put it right where it was supposed to be was something that we've never seen. I mean, again, he just, a flick of the wrist, and that thing came shooting out like a cannon. Yeah. I just always appreciated the guy's talent. That's it. Like, he's clearly not what he used to be, but still, you know, there's a world where if the game's on the line, you know, I could conceive that Aaron Rodgers is still a guy you'd trust in that spot.
3: Yeah.
4: You know, given the right system and the right team around him. I mean, I don't know if Pittsburgh is necessarily loaded with all the great weapons that he would have somewhere else, but, you know, throughout his entire career, Aaron Rodgers really has never needed great weapons. He's sort of made great weapons.
3: Yeah. No, that's right. He helped Pittsburgh win the division last year. Now he's reunited with Mike McCarthy, and the numbers for Rodgers are worth revisiting, okay? Because for all of the rumors, and this is what happens when you're an all-time great. You're measured against your best. If we have seen you, regardless of another uniform or not, but if we've seen you do something at an extremely high level, that's the bar we sort of subconsciously and psychologically have for you. So when he goes out last season and it's 3,300 yards and it's 24 touchdowns and it's 7 interceptions, and you're like, oh man, what happened to Aaron Rodgers? Well, hold on now. That was like high level Bears quarterback play for decades. You know what I mean? Like, Aaron Rodgers is measured against his own standard, and that's unfair to everybody, including a 42-year-old Aaron Rodgers. So the reunion with McCarthy is something that, yeah, you know, it's not only symmetrical in terms of a timeline with who brought him into the NFL and made the decision to go ahead and make him the starting quarterback, but it's also like, if McCarthy has anything left in terms of being an offensive innovator or mind, he can do it with a guy whose skill set he knows better than anyone. And so yeah. I'm curious to see where those numbers are in this season, fully acknowledging this is a guy who is coming off of a ruptured, you know, does rather have a ruptured Achilles on his medical sheet.

0: Pittsburgh Steelers team is still competitive enough in the AFC North. Who knows how much better the Ravens are going to be with a new head coach? I don't think very highly of the Bengals. You know that. And I don't know that the Browns have taken any massive step forward at this point in time until they get the quarterback situation settled. So, you know, I still think this is an AFC North that's up for grabs. And I would not doubt the Pittsburgh Steelers being part of that conversation. I think everybody has written them off, and everybody wrote them off last year. I didn't. I actually had a bet on them to win the AFC North.
1: There you go.
0: So, you know, I had them early on that they were going to do this thing, and I think it's possible for them to do it again. I would expect that McCarthy is going to throw a couple more wrinkles in that Arthur Smith didn't have, knowing what he knows of Aaron Rodgers, and the offense will look a little bit different. But still, this is still a Pittsburgh offense that doesn't exactly scream, you know, high-powered, a lot of points, you know, throwing the ball all over the place. It's still a mentality. And that's really the hardest thing for us to sort of wrap our heads around here with the Steelers. Like, the mentality now that Tomlin's gone should change altogether. Is this still going to be a defense-first team? Right. Are they going to flip the script and try to score 30 points a game and say, defense, just make one or two stops and we got the rest of this? I mean, who knows what the Steelers are really going to look like? That's the tough thing to forecast.
1: Is it going to be a bunch of 22-19 games this season on the shores of the Allegheny? I don't know. You're right. I mean, is it going to be Aaron Rodgers sort of like an LA Chargers East, where he's pinned deep in his own end and he's got a one score game and he's got to win it for Pittsburgh? I don't know, but I do want to play this cut from DK Metcalf, because I mentioned that their connection hasn't really taken off all the way yet. Maybe it will this season. But here's Metcalf on the possibility of this being Rodgers' last season.
2: I mean, people just say things at the beginning of the year, not knowing, you know, how a year could go. He may not even get hit or touched this year and may say, hey, let's go out there and do another one. So, I mean, it just puts a weight off his back. Like, you know, he's just out there playing free, enjoying possibly his last year with his teammates, with a couple of close friends that he's made over the past 2 years. So I think it's just a lot of weight off his shoulders right now. He's just going out there playing free.
1: All right, playing free, maybe pain free, weight on shoulders. All of this is triggering with Mark Zeno, who's recovering from major shoulder surgery. 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
3: The worst kept secret of the NFL was finally revealed. A.J. Brown traded to the Patriots.
4: Caught myself one point in practice, wasn't paying attention because I was like, dang, I'm a Patriot. Obviously, I know this ain't heaven, but it's close to it.
5: I hope it works as a Pats fan. I'm not, like, definitively sold this is going to be perfect.
1: ESPN Radio and the ESPN app. Mark Zeno, Randy Scott with you, also on ESPN Plus. AJ Brown with the Patriots so far. Can I just say the connection not great at training camp? That there have been a couple of picks that Drake May has thrown when targeting AJ Brown, and maybe a couple of passes that at least the assembled riders feel like AJ could have come down with. But here's the thing. It's more than just AJ Brown getting out of Philadelphia. It's AJ Brown reuniting with Mike Vrabel. And has Vrabel had his own offseason to deal with and concern himself with? Sure. But between the lines, Brown and Vrabel were electric in Tennessee. It put A.J. Brown on the map. It helped put Mike Vrabel on the map as more than just a Bill Belichick coaching disciple. And now they're in New England. And Brown ascends to a team that, you know, 14-3 a year ago, and AFC, reigning AFC champions. And could they have used that production certainly in the Super Bowl against Seattle? Yes. The thing is, though, the fit in this scheme, Josh McDaniels' offense, notoriously difficult to try to pick up. That's more for quarterbacks than wide receivers. But here is Mike Vrabel speaking about A.J. Brown, his past and now current and future wide receiver.
6: A lot of things, you know, get fabricated and people tell stories. We're very confident in where he's at physically. He's done every single thing. Will he do every single thing? Nope. He'll have time where... Or me or Frank or Jim or us as a group decide that, you know, just like Morgan yesterday, just like Reggie yesterday, you know, there'll be things. But you know, I think he's gotten off to a really good start, both mentally and physically, and, you know, acclimating himself to his team.
1: So A.J. Brown adding the field stretching capability that I think was lacking. I think there was a lot of pressure, Mark, on Drake May last year to throw perfect footballs just over and over and over again. There was not a lot of separation among this wide receiver group. There wasn't a lot of size either. I love Pop Douglas, but Pop Douglas, I'm looking at a foosball table right here. He could probably walk under it. He could walk under it full clearance, you know, in my basement. So he brings something that the Patriots were lacking last season. I'm wondering how

0: unfair it is to think that A.J. Brown is the difference, that A.J. Brown is what's going to not only get them back to the Super Bowl, but get them a ring in New England.
1: I don't know that it is. I mean, when you evaluate the Patriots objectively from last year, you know, look, this is a very well-coached team, and Vrabel is a very good coach. Is he ever going to be a Super Bowl-winning coach? Is he ever going to be able to get to that point? I don't know. I'm starting to lean on it's probably it might not happen more than it would happen for him. It's really, really tough. And I think when you add a piece like A.J. Brown, it feels like you are, you know, treating the symptom, not the problem, if that makes sense. I mean, he's a great player. But did it feel like at any point last year the Patriots were a wide receiver short of winning the Super Bowl? I never got that impression. I mean, okay. They won games from a team standpoint. They won a lot of close games from a team standpoint. And that's the kind of ball that they play. This is not an offense that's designed to score, you know, 35 points a game. And maybe A.J. Brown is meant to bring that in there and do it. But, you know, this is a very methodical team last year. And I just find me a way in a game, and you even go through the playoff game. Like, I know it was the snow and everything in Denver, but, like, you know, if A.J. Brown is in that game, do they score 24 points instead of, what did they score, 10, 14, whatever it was? Yeah. I mean, I don't know that that's the difference. I just, it doesn't feel like it's a move that to me goes, well, that's exactly what they were missing, mm-hmm. and this should fill the piece. And again, my point always simply about wide receivers has been, you know, more often than not, it's not the biggest guy and the biggest receiver on the team that ends up making the most incredible catch in the biggest moment, right?
0: Yeah.
1: Like the Julian Edelmans of the world for the Patriots, you know. Those kind of things. These are not the greatest receivers ever. And so while it's nice to have these weapons, I don't know how much it changes the outcome of one particular game.
0: I think there were games. Now, the Patriots only lost three of them, and one of them was to the Las Vegas Raiders early in the season. So you can't point to a lot of games that they lost, period. And then you can't, within those games, say, oh, if only they had a field-stretching wide receiver, if only they had a big target in the red zone. Because Hunter Henry had a tremendous season. Hunter Henry was a preferred target of Drake May in the red zone at times. I say that as a guy who had him on a fantasy football team or three. But, like, for Brown, the attention that he commands from opposing defenses would open up the field. But offensively, the issue was protection. And we saw that in the Super Bowl. The issue was, because you can have somebody who's an absolute burner who can get downfield. If your quarterback's on his back, it doesn't matter. And that's what happened. That's what the Seahawks exposed. But really, the Patriots were dealing with that throughout the playoffs. Denver got after him. And Denver has probably the best pass rush in the AFC. So there's no shame in that. But the Patriots were getting by the skin of their teeth. And to your point, it had everything to do with the guys up front offensively instead of the guys split out wide. I do want to get to Mike Reese. He's our ESPN Patriots reporter, the mayor unofficially of Foxborough, Mass. Close personal friend of the program. But he was on the 2 p.m. Sports Center yesterday, and he's talking about what we're seeing, or perhaps what we're not seeing so far, between Brown and May at Patriots camp.
2: It was actually the first play of Patriots training camp this year, and quarterback Drake May said he wanted to go to A.J. Brown because he wanted to start with a bang. It was actually an incomplete pass. The throw was a little bit high, and A.J. Brown reached up with one hand, and he couldn't come down with it. He said Mike Vrabel ripped him in the next team meeting, which he agreed with because he said he should have come down with the ball. Then the next day, A.J. Brown was talking about the importance of running precise routes for Drake May. He said his angle was a little bit off, and it led to an interception. So he said him and Drake May are still getting on the same page. He's not worried. He said, we will get going. And he also added he's about 90% there in terms of learning the playbook. It's a new playbook for him. And he said he still comes to work each and every day with a smile on his face.
0: All right. You got to be able to dress down your biggest stars if you have to. And I like the A.J. Brown, at least so far, has that coachability. And perhaps that's a relationship center with it Mike Vrabel has with him already. That sort of capital that they built in Tennessee. There's also A.J. Brown's former team, the Eagles, making a big splash, making one of their players the highest paid at his position. Find out who that is, how much they're paying him. We're going to run through quick hitters. He's Mark Sinnoh. I'm Randy Scott. This is ESPN Radio and the ESPN app.
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13: If I'm Jaylen Brown, I am ecstatic about 21 points coming in and a guy who's seen everything, every defense, every aspect of the game that you can possibly imagine coming to my team. So if I'm Jaylen Brown, I'm thrilled. But let me ask you, when it comes to your team, quote, end quote, was it Magic Johnson's team? Or Kareem Abdul-Jabbar's team? 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Lakers? 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Some nights would be Larry Bird. It could have been Kevin McHale. It could have been Robert Parrish. It could have been DJ. Who knows, right? Was it Larry's team in the end? Yeah. But on any given night, it could have been anybody else's.
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20: 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It's time. Devin, let's fire them up. What you got for quick hitters, bud?
21: All right, first up, you teased it. The Eagles are extending Jalen Carter on a huge four-year deal worth up to $152 million. A chance to reach 160 and $106 million guaranteed. The contract makes him the highest paid defensive tackle in NFL history by average annual value and keeps him under team control through 2031. Zeno, thoughts on the Eagles getting this done with one of their stalwarts on the defensive line?
0: I mean, look, it's always smart to keep your own. It's always smart to invest in your own and keep them within the organization. A lot of money for Jalen Carter. And at this point, when you talk about, you know, how you build a team, D-line is where you really start, right? Particularly on the edge. But Jalen Carter does a whole lot of good things for that team, and he has been a home run for them so far.
20: I mean, he's elite. He really is. I'm not saying he's baby Aaron Donald or anything. Aaron Donald was a freak. But in terms of getting that production and that sort of game wreckability at the defensive tackle position, that's why you pay this many M's through the 2031 season, and he's still so young. So if that's where the market's going, admittedly, I'm probably a little bit more dialed into the quarterback market than this, but if that's where the market's going, he is as deserving as anybody of that paycheck.
21: San Francisco 49ers head coach Kyle Shanahan publicly stated he was at fault for the July 14th crash in Palo Alto that left him with multiple serious injuries, saying he struck another vehicle after reaching for a cell phone that had fallen on the floor. He held a brief press session to correct California Highway Patrol collision report database entry that erroneously listed the 21-year-old female driver he hit as responsible, calling the report wrong and emphasizing I hit her. Randy, kind of a crazy story and for a lot of different reasons on this one. What are your thoughts?
20: I guess I appreciate owning it. I appreciate not going to the podium holding a dog and having this conversation.
0: I did not expect that shot to be fired, Randy.
20: A four-legged non-human shield as he faced the media. I mean, he went out of his way to say, hey, no, the report is wrong. It's like that commercial that we see about good behavior where it's a fictitious high school basketball game and the kid in the huddle is like, coach, the ball went out on me. I touched it last. And the coach is like, I'm going to reward your character. And it's like that. Like, he goes up and he says that he's the one at fault. Now, why did it take so long for anybody to report it? I don't know. I mean, this is one of 32 jobs, very high-level job, in the most popular professional sports league in America. And it took us the better part of 2 weeks to report it. I'm just glad everybody's okay. Glad no one died. And I'm just so hesitant to give him credit in case there's a back end of the story that we don't know. But I do appreciate going before the media and saying, no, hand up. That was on me. This report is wrong.
0: Agree. What I don't agree with is the conspiracy theorists on the internet who are out there trying to make this into something it's not. I mean, mm-hmm. Hey, Randy, here's the reality. Like, I understand all this stuff is public information, but how often as a beat reporter are you just combing through police reports looking to see if the head coach of the local football team got into a car accident? Like, right. I mean, you know, it's one of those things where it never made it to the public eye, so they kept it out of the public. And, you know, I don't know why the 49ers felt the reason to not mention the fact that he was going to be missing time because of the accident. Only they can answer that. But there was just a whole world of conspiracy theories that I could not buy into. Like, it's, again, some of you internet, quote, sleuths, need to get a life. Like, you just need to find something better to do with your time than starting to question everything that is upside down in this world. I don't have the patience for it. Hard pass.
21: All right, doing a little quick hitters here. Cleveland Browns have agreed to a 2-year, $62.2 million contract with 5-time Pro Bowl cornerback Denzel Ward just one day before the start of training camp. The deal includes $52.3 million in guaranteed money and an average annual value of $31.1 million, making Ward the highest paid defensive back in the NFL for the second time. Ward, who is 29 years old, had 2 years remaining on his previous contract worth $20.1 million before the extension. Zeno. Cleveland Browns, obviously they lost Myles Garrett, but the defense was never really the problem. This guy is incredible. Thoughts on this deal?
0: Smart, and here's why it's smart. Because instead of waiting to the end of the deal when he was 31 and would have wanted a huge deal, you know what the Browns said? We're going to put 2 more years on this thing till you're 33, and then we can cut bait and get out. And even if you stink in the last year, guess what? We can cut bait early and get out. Like, you have to put contracts that end at an appropriate age so you don't end up having bad dead years at the end of a deal.
20: Yeah, the guaranteed money, all credit to Denzel Ward. He's been loyal to the Browns. They are rewarding him. It's a division where you have to have somebody to bow up in the back end of your defense. I mean, you've got to deal with Baltimore and their fast, smaller, sort of undersized passing attack. You got to deal with DK Metcalf, and you got to deal with the two-headed monster of T. Higgins and Jamar Chase in Cincinnati. So you need to have something. You can't be in that conference. You can't exist in that conference without a little bit of defensive help in your secondary, so they had to do it. Training camps open across the NFL. Quick hitters are done. We're going to parse through some major storylines. He's Mark Zeno. I'm Randy Scott. This is ESPN Radio.
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26: 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Southern Sports Today proudly presents The Chuck Oliver Show. It's an inside look at everything college football. 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
1: There's a high-profile group in college football who can talk all the smack they want, even if they're not very good at it. It is Chuck Oliver's show. Chuck, what are you doing today? I don't know. I talked with Heath about it. David got involved, and we all decided college football. So, bottom of this hour, Nick Roush, Kentucky Sports Radio. He's also on 3. Our truest reporter for the Cats. Will Stein got a lot of attention at Media Days. I talked about him. He was one of the first out of the game. We're going to win. Why? Because of me. Okay. I'm down. I'll keep listening. Then, as recently as, what was that? That would be last Monday, I think, Will Stein. He was one of the first coaches at Media Days in Tampa. Then yesterday, a guy that he hired, I think, brought from Oregon. GM, it's like, yeah, I'm out. You may not know his name, Pat Biondo, and he had been assistant this and special that and whatever. Well, now he's GM of an SEC program, and he has resigned. Don't know why, and I certainly wouldn't guess. People resign jobs all the time, I hear. So GM Pat Biondo has to, so we got stuff to talk about. Nick Roush is always good to have on. Can't wait for it to happen. Hour two, truest reporter. Memphis Tigers, they graduate coaches to the next level is one thing they do. That'd be Justin Fuente. That was not Larry Porter. That would be Justin Fuente. That'd be Mike Norvell. Now Ryan Silverfield. And they've got their own riser. I've said that I think that they're borrowing Charles Huff right now as head coach. But we will talk with Gabe Kuhn, 92.9 ESPN. Memphis. Every afternoon, Gabe holds it down, so we'll talk to him. And then always a wonderful guest in hour two. Always good to have him on. Andrew Ivins, 247, Director of High School Scouting. David Gabriel George, 5-star running back, hometown kid. They got him from Chattanooga. He's from Canada. And boy, do he look good. He was a linebacker when he first learned to play 2 years ago. Yeah, he was a linebacker when they were, all right, this is how you put shoulder pads on. And then quickly, one of his coaches was like, no, actually, you're a running back. And that kid is fabulous. Sprinter speed, big square shoulders, kind of tiny at the waist. It's just really, really, it's an impressive looking young man there. And when you're that thick and muscular, but you also have the breakaway speed, that's rare, man. Really is. And so that's good news for Tennessee, but we've got a lot of other things we can talk about with, like John Meredith. I don't know. Like corners, I love me a long corner. I told you DJ Pickett, I'll take all of it I can. John Meredith is supposed to be playing high school football. At least he was hoping to, but state of Texas is like, yeah, you transferred. You can't play where you're at now. Well, what are my choices? Well, in the state of Texas, your choices are go back from whence you came and you can play there this year. And he's like, well, I want to do that. Or you don't play high school football anywhere in the state this year. He's like, oh, what about college football? And they're like, well, that ain't up to us. So he hits up Steve Sarkisian on his two-way pager. And they powwow, and he's like, join enrollment. Do you know, like, a regular, normal, non-6'2", 200-pound, 4'3", like, a regular human in high school can have joint enrollment? John Meredith has not really graduated high school yet. You take English classes. There's a lot of ways to do it, and a lot of kids do it every year. But when it's a five-star, Eric Zier, if you remember him, he was like the original early enrollee that we all went, oh, wait a minute, that's got to be a big advantage. And then it got to be where if you were a quarterback and you didn't enroll early, it was a disadvantage, like you were behind the eight ball. And then it was just almost all your players. We need you here now. So folks have been doing it. Eric Zier, I'm going to say that's like 30 years ago. He was in Germany, moved to just outside Atlanta, and then Georgia got him. I thought LSU was going to get him maybe. But he was the original early enrollee. Showed off, would call plays in German in the huddle. But anyway, so Eric Zier kind of set that in motion. At least he's the guy that, you know, kind of gets laid on there. And now you just kind of need to do it. Well, instead of coming in a semester early in January, John Meredith is showing up, I don't know, like next week in Austin. So we'll talk. There's a lot of stuff to talk about when it comes to recruiting. I said there's a high-profile group in college football. They can talk all the smack, all the ish they want to, even if it's not good at it. Do we know that the SEC didn't really win much at all in 2005? 2004, Auburn took the bullet that if you win the SEC championship game to cap an undefeated season, you will never get left out again. So Auburn, that happened to them. And I make no claim about, well, USC, and I won my title. That was Tuberville who wanted that. And it would have been a sweet, nice outcome, but didn't happen. So whatever should have happened or justified now, I just know what I saw happen. And what I saw was Auburn went undefeated, beat a tough Virginia Tech team in the Sugar Bowl, and I think finished number two behind Southern Cal. In 2005, it didn't go quite that rosy. Because when I say the SEC didn't really win much at all, there was an SEC team won the SEC championship game, but it wasn't the team that was supposed to. Georgia upset LSU. And if I'm remembering correctly, I think they knocked Jamarcus Russell out of the game. There was a block punt, maybe. It was 20-something years ago. I was sitting next to Heath in the press box. But it was two decades back. But I do know that Georgia won. And so LSU, sad face emote icon, they went off to whatever their bowl was. But Georgia's the SEC champion. So, hey, Sugar Bowl, New Orleans, here we come. Actually, no. Because you're the SEC champion, but you already had those two losses. You're not an Auburn from last year. You don't get to play for the title, but you do get to go to the Sugar Bowl. And in that Sugar Bowl, you're going to face, come on, West Virginia. Have fun. West Virginia got it. Georgia didn't know if it was coming or going. After about a quarter and a half, go YouTube your computer and watch the whole game if you want to. Wildly entertaining. But Georgia defensive backs, there was a kid, gosh, I don't want to call him out. I think it was Greg Blue. He kind of was in space and he was like, yeah, I don't know now what to do. I'm surprised he didn't tear both ACLs. So they got after him. Fun offense to watch. So that was the SEC in 2005. If you didn't see, Brett Bielema and a whole bunch of other folks at Big Ten Media Days have been talking about the Southeastern Conference. I don't know. There is something in marketing. Isn't it that, you know, hey, Burger King can talk about McDonald's all they want, but McDonald's doesn't reference Burger King? That's kind of what I think. But there's all kinds of chatter about the SEC coming out of Big Ten Media Days. And when I say a high-profile group, yeah, that's Tony Petitti. That's, I don't know, the head coach at Illinois, Brett Bielema. When I say they can talk all the smack, they want, even if they're not good at it? Well, Brett Bielema is not good at it. Because his big swipe was, hey, they're constantly wanting to live in 2005. And I was like, just a point. This is like me correcting your grammar on Twitter. You know how sometimes that's all you got is you get to be the grammar police online and you're like, yeah, this is kind of empty. That's all I got for Brett Bielema. 2005 was not so super groovy for the Southeastern Conference. Yes, there was an SEC champion. It was not a team that vaulted to the national championship game, and it didn't even win the Sugar Bowl. And it kind of got pantsed, at least for the first half about. So it wasn't the end of the rainbow for the SEC, but Brett Bielema wouldn't know that because he's not very educated on this conference. I would take my swipe back at him by saying, mm-hmm, and your record in the SEC was, but that's not the point. I don't get to say that because he's not in the SEC now. He's in the Big Ten now, and they're winning. Tony Petitti, he talked some crap, and he was right. He walks out in the conference, Tony Petitti, and he walks out, and everybody's giving him the golf clap. And he walks up to the podium, but to his right, it's an impressive picture if you didn't see it. The last 1, 2, 3 national championships. And as those trophies are glistening under the lights, he makes a great point. He's like, we've got 11 wins in the playoffs the past 3 years. So that's more than double anyone else. So that's just numbers. And that's him like, excuse me. All right, ours are on the table. And see, that's good smack talk. If the measuring sticks that Tony Petitti and Brett Bielema and everybody else in the Big Ten has chosen, if those measuring sticks are correct. Now, from a football standpoint, I'm telling you right now, winning national championships, yeah, that kind of counts. Didn't Bielema tout his bowl record in the conference bowl record versus SEC?
2: Yeah, he sent out multiple pictures of box scores from wins against SEC teams in bowl games. Yeah.
1: Bowl games aren't really a thing now. Okay. Anyway, so they've got, if you want to talk that smack, you can. When I say if the Big Ten's measuring sticks are the ones that matter. Okay. They've got hand right now. They've got the belt, the title, the claim, and national championships and overall playoff wins. That's not a bad twosome to kind of start with from a football standpoint. What about from a business standpoint? Because you don't necessarily have to make more than your competitor for it to be working out for you. You don't necessarily have to win more to be a better product than honestly any of your competitors to still make fat stacks. Quick quiz for Heath. All right, it's fresh made burger time, Heath. One patty or two?
2: Well, how big are the patties?
1: Smash burgers.
2: Two.
1: All right. Cheese or no?
2: Yes.
1: Bacon or no?
2: Sure.
1: You a fry man?
2: Nah.
1: Milkshake or soda?
2: None of the above. Tea.
1: All right. Well, it's still going to cost you. Hang on. For his two patty cheese with no swine, correct?
2: No, I think we went with swine.
1: Okay. All right. Oh, no fries. I think at Five Guys, I think that's $24. At Crystal, I'm looking at it right now. I think it's about $7. Now, it's not the same thing. I get it. And if we were having a contest, well, guess what? Five Guys, it's a better product. Heath wants two burgers. He wants some cheese. He wants bacon. No fries. Give me some sweet tea. Whatever it is, he's out of pocket for like $24. And it's an excellent product. Well, at Crystal, maybe for different reasons, they're making just as much money. It's not as good. The scoreboard in Hamburger Land, it's a landslide. And Five Guys would tell you that. They absolutely would. You can make just as much money dealing out Crystal. That's an extreme example because this is not a Gulf of Mexico between the Big Ten and the SEC, and that's kind of how they were presenting it at their media days. Big Ten's like, oh, yeah, we are the straw that stirs the drink. And when you can trot out, all right, and back that up, sir. Well, how about the last three national championships, and we've got more than double the playoff wins of anyone else? Any other conference. When Notre Dame advanced and took some of those wins, and the fact that if you just play for a national championship, you're soaking up some of those. Like the math, it becomes this cycle, this cinder block that you only get if you follow through and do what Petiti's talking about. So I don't think that necessarily they were very good talking smack. Bielema, literally, he found maybe the worst year in the past 25 for the Southeastern. They want to live in 2005. No, actually, they don't. They would pick almost any other year. So he's not good at talking smack, but he can still talk smack. Tony Petiti, he got off to a fine start there, but he only spent like, I don't know, he got two-thirds of it right. Because of the money, the business side, the SEC is not a sack of crystals versus Big Ten being five guys. It just shows you that you can lose one straight, two straight, three straight, maybe a fourth straight coming up. You can do that. You can rack up fewer than half the playoff wins of your big competitor as the SEC has versus the Big Ten. You can do all that stuff, and your money can still be right. The reason I bring that up, Greg Sankey said on this show last week that in the adult world, the very adult financial world of SEC football, if it don't make dollars, it don't make sense. Specifically, that the SEC championship game, which is no prize for the two teams running out of the tunnel that day, that game is not going away until the range of revenue for the league members is replaced. So understand that Greg Sankey, he would love the on-field scoreboard. He's making sure that the off-field financial scoreboard is taken care of, and blatantly, and he said it, first-hand conversation to all of us last week. So yes, if the measuring sticks the Big Ten has highlighted, if they're correct, all right. Issue is SEC, at least on one front, has chosen a totally different measuring stick. We got bills. We got to raise money. We got to have revenue. So understand, there's more than one way to judge this. All right. We're going to take a quick break and we will hop into it next.
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4: 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It was a tough choice, but the right one for me. If I decided to take what seemed like an easier road, I never would have achieved my dream. 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This message is brought to you by the U.S. Air Force.

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1: Chuck Oliver Show. Welcome through this Wednesday. Texas did win the national championship in 2005. They weren't an SEC team. Their first national championship since they kind of claimed one in 1977, but they didn't really, I don't know. You finish with the same record and that team beat you in a bowl game. Kind of hard to, you know, claim that, but they did claim it because I don't like a couple of polls like Danny's poll and Steve's poll, voted for Texas. So you got to go back to 1977 before that, when even that is like living in Sketchtown. So Brett Bielema. Like, even though he got the details wrong, it's so hollow to say, you, 05 wasn't good. His point was made. That was your time. This is now our time. You ain't the Goonies. We are. What's going on, Heath?
2: Yeah, I just have a lot of trouble hearing about anything about how big and bad the Big Ten is compared to the SEC from a dude who went 11-29 in SEC games.
1: That happened?
2: I'm sorry. He can try and troll as much as he wants. That's not a guy. And it's not just that he lost games, Chuck. It's that everything about his plan was a disaster. Like they were supposed to become the southern version of Wisconsin. They were going to be this big, powerful line that was going to physically beat on you and wear you out. And that's how they were going to play. And I'm watching that fifth season. They played at South Carolina that year and they had the Jimer Cole Kelly, like the 6'7" huge quarterback. Yep. But I'm watching him. I'm like, what is this crap? Like, nothing about this team looks anything at all like it was supposed to look.
1: I really liked Alex Collins. I liked him. That was about it.
2: It's like, how did you put together this roster? This doesn't make any sense for what you were trying to do at all. But that aside, speaking of not making any sense, Chuck, we have an actual NCAA punishment today.
1: Pertaining?
2: This has come down this morning. And you want to talk about something that sounds like it's from 2005. This is it. Tennessee linebacker Arian Carter has been suspended the first two games of the season by the NCAA for accepting a $427.48 flight from an agent during the pre-draft process.
1: Stop talking.
2: I swear this is true. I've double-checked it to make sure this isn't one of those.
1: Is this on the Onion?
2: There are accounts now that do this where they're like re-reporting 2001, like 25 years later. They're taking like if 2001 had existed, here's what a tweet would have looked like this week in 2001. You know, Congressman Gary Condit's in real trouble or whatever it might be. No, this is real. So Tennessee won't have him for Furman, which is not a big deal. But it also means, Chuck, they will not have him for the Georgia Tech game on the road, which is significant since, you know, Jim Knowles' defense is pretty notoriously challenging to pick up, and now you're taking a veteran player off the field for that game. Remember, he had declared for the draft, was starting with pre-draft training, and then apparently had that toe issue that led to him having surgery. And so they had paid for the flight, and then after that, never mind, I'm having this surgery, I'm not going to be in the draft after all. But because even though he's repaid the money – because he accepted a $427.48 flight from an agent, the NCAA has originally suspended him for three games and then knocked it down for two to show leniency on appeal.
1: 400 bones that he returned.
2: Yes. After he was, and again, a guy who thought he was leaving. It's not like, oh, the agent corrupted him to get him on. He'd already thought he was leaving. He just had the bad fortune to get injured, but the good fortune to have the injury happen while it was still possible for him to change his plans.
1: I'm going to say that will be... that will be overturned. That has to be. Like that, if you have a pulse, if you have a brain cell.
2: I don't see how it can be. They've already given him the ruling. They took a game off. I don't know. I mean, I guess these days everybody assumes you can go to court for everything, but I'm not sure what the argument would be. Apparently they do have some kind of rule that's still on the books. And I guess they just wanted to show some teeth to anybody they could, Chuck, but.
1: So the Bo Jackson thing from 1986 with Hugh Colverhouse.
2: Basically the same kind of thing. Yeah. This is so bizarre and so retro. And the idea he's going to miss games for paying back money, to an agent where other guys are getting more money than that on the record to do all kinds of things, and where hockey players are literally drafted and playing in college after they've been drafted. It's just nuts.
1: My God, was that like Boyd McWhorter, like way back then? I'm trying to remember the SEC commissioner. It was from another, it was like literally from another century, and that's what we're still enforcing today.
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1: All week, all year, all college football. Been doing it since 2014, 9 states, 71 sticks. What a wonderful, wonderful blessing. So I say we talk college football, and I mean, you know, the footprint of the program, of the network, and it's going to be mostly those programs, et cetera. But ever so often, especially with the transfer portal, there's been times where we got to ask a guy about someone he don't even cover anymore. So I promise you with our next guest, it's going to be Wildcats. But at first, I got to go to Arizona State. Let's welcome on right now from Kentucky Sports Radio on three. It's Nick Roush. Nick, how was your Wednesday?
2: It's been good so far. A little unexpected with some news up here in Kentucky, and a little unexpected Arizona State. That's where we're going.
1: Just one quick flyover here. Big 6'5", whatever, Cutter Bowley. He got a lot more experience than most were expecting last year. Threw a bunch of picks, but I mean, if you know the context, some of them were into half, into games, whatever. I think he's a good looking young quarterback. I don't necessarily care, but was he wanted back there? And do you think Arizona State's got a ball player? Cause for a kid playing early, I thought I liked a lot of what I saw last year.
2: Well, that was the ultimate question with Will Stein. I don't think they valued him nearly as much as Mark Stoops did. You know, for Stoops, if he was going to return, it was basically Bowley was the only reason why, right? Like, he gave fans a sense of belief because when his good was really good. It's just his bad was really bad, and I don't think Stein was willing to get there with him. I do believe that he can develop into a quality starting college quarterback with the right coaching. Don't know if he necessarily was getting that at Kentucky. I think he can get that with Kenny Dillingham if he can just cut out the turnover. Because that was the thing is, man, when he was good, when he was on it, when he wasn't making mistakes, it

0: eliminating those huge mistakes that can cost you football games. I'm fascinated to see what he can do in a league like the Big 12.
1: Yeah, so that was the old business. Kenny Minchie, you and I have talked about him before. That's somebody Will Stein sure did want him. Stein got a lot of attention at media days last week in Tampa for declaring, we're going to win big, and someone follow up. Why? Because of me. It's easy to present it that way from the outside. Tell me about the drill down there, because that did get a lot of people's attention that he is Cignetti 2.0.
0: Yeah, and that's the easy comp, right? Especially you look through history, Kentucky, Indiana, these basketball blue bloods. And, I mean, you know, it's all hanging fruit. But there is ever since he got the job, he's carried this arrogance with him. I mean, he's a former high school quarterback, an undersized one at that. I think they list him at 6 foot, but he might be all of 5'10". And so, you know, you got to have a little bit to you. In his introductory press conference, he referred to himself in the third person. He said, you know, everybody wants to play for Will Stein. So, like, this is nothing new. I just like that he's a little bit more transparent with it. Because, you know, these coaches, they try to tell you they don't listen to their headlines. They don't pay attention. They're all liars. They're egomaniacs. I mean, you have to be a modern college football coach. You just have to. And so I think Will Stein has a lot of, he checks a lot of the boxes that Kentucky fans want to see. I mean, from the style of play to the way he communicates, the way he can relate to people. You know, he's only 36. He's not like these guys who are using emojis to text. Like, he knows how to use social media, how to talk to people, how to relate to them. And I think you really saw that for the wider SEC audience who hadn't heard him from the first time. They kind of knew about him. They hadn't heard him. That was the sort of, oh, okay, so that's what this guy is about. And you're going to continue to see that in the years that come, Kentucky.
1: Continuing, Nick Roush, he's a guy who knows when it comes to UK. Get him at On Three. Get him at Kentucky Sports Radio. All right, so GM Pat Biondo stepped down. If it's family or personal, I don't care about the salacious stuff. I care if it was related to a professional failing, and then also how it will affect the program going forward, because you lose your new GM only 7 months in. It's not a good thing.
0: No, it's not a good thing. And the thing that I spent all afternoon and evening trying to figure out the why, and I think the what I figured out, though, is that it was shocking to everyone around the facility. Nobody saw this coming. So whether it was improper, he didn't do something the way he was supposed to with his job, or that he was acting a lot, I don't really know. What I can tell you, though, yesterday was the athletic director's first day on the job, Jay Batt. You know, maybe that had something to do with it. But the other part of it that's shocking is just, like, how much belief that Will Stein had in his general manager and how important he was to his decision-making in his day-to-day operations. I mean, Pat Biondo was on the private jet with Stein from Oregon to UK. He was his first hire. You know, when they took recruits to basketball games, Biondo was sitting next to him the whole time. But they worked hand-in-hand. And Biondo was always there to prop up Stein, but he played a big role in a lot of the decision making. So, I mean, even last week, Stein said that we put the GMs in front of the coordinators for a reason, because they matter that much. And now Stein still has an assistant GM, but this is, you know, pretty shocking news right before the season starts. It's his first piece of adversity. Stein said, we're going to face some. Well, he's got some now. The good news, I think, though, if you're Stein or Kentucky fan, is this is not GM season. This is not roster building season. You don't really need to have one right now. This is the fall time. This is so he has some time to figure out what's next. But it was sort of every box checked to this point. Stein had really checked. This is the first time where you're like, oh, this isn't good. I have no idea what's going on here. This was the first sort of bad mark on Will Stein's report card, if you will.
1: Wrapping up, Nick Roush, me amigo from KSR, also On Three up there. Okay, I want to tell you two things about the defense. One of them I really like. I'm the biggest Jordan Castell guy in this town. And so the transfer, he's played a lot of football and maybe your best returning player at safety. So I see the angle there, like we're going to be strong up the middle. Tell me about, and so I love that. Tell me about J.B.

0: Bateman, because that's been sort of a mixed enough bag that I don't love that as much as Brad White, for instance.
1: Well, your ears must have been burning, Chuck, because I was actually writing about Jordan Castell when I picked up the phone. So we're in lockstep.
0: Fantastic.
1: But there is a – when I went down to Tampa, you know, I kind of knew – let's be real. Stein got two former coordinators from the SEC who don't have the greatest reputations. Some of that is because Jay Bateman, he wasn't the primary guy, right? He's going to be what Sloan is at UK, and that is the coordinator for a coach who that's his strength. So you never get really the credit you deserve. And what I learned from that is that people really respect him as a recruiter, as a talent developer. Damian Sanford, you know, the star tech, the captain of the Texas A&M defense, like, he gave a ton of credit to Bateman for development. I mean, that was a three-star guy that kind of just came out of nowhere to be a stud for them. And so Bateman gets a lot of credit for that. As a play caller, that's where you have the sort of, I don't know. Is it going to work? It didn't work in North Carolina. Well, you know, it's hard to play defense when Phil Longo is your offensive coordinator. So, like, I think the way that they are trying to make sure that this works for Bateman this time is that he had the say in who he surrounded himself with in that room, where it wasn't just like you bring one guy. It's like, no, you can bring all your guys. You have full autonomy to do whatever you need defensively to make it work. And so, you know, what will that look like right away? They're going to be aggressive. And, you know, sometimes when you play with fire, you get burned. But when you have experienced safeties like Jordan Castell and Ty Bryant at the back, they should be able to mitigate some of your risk. And so I think the hope there is that when they play aggressively, more times than not, they're going to cash in, create some havoc, instead of getting burnt with some big plays.
0: Yeah, no doubt at all. When you're naked at safety, it limits so much of what you can do in the front seven. And when you got vets back there, big time ball players, it kind of frees you up to play games with that, you know, the blitzes and everything else. So that could sort of a corner to fight out of maybe. Nick, I appreciate you coming on, man. Love the conversation.
1: It's always a pleasure, Chuck. Take care.
0: Nick Roush, KSR. When you've got problems at safety, You don't want that guy by himself. Like the name of his position is safety. And if you have an issue with him as your last defense, then you're not so super aggressive back there. Well, we play a lot of nickel today. You want to do that? When you have grown men who have, I said, played a lot of football, that's Castell. Hadn't been great football all the time, but he's a good ball player and he's grown up on SEC fields. And then Ty Bryant. That's something I can work with. That's like I said, that's a nice little angle to have. And so if you think, well, what if they're not, you know, the opponent isn't featuring the tight end or whoever back out of, you know, whoever the safety may have in coverage. That's not the full point. The full point is that you can get more aggressive with the linebackers, for instance, because if there is a run fit that doesn't get taken care of, well, you've got a safety who you do trust to tackle in space. So it's kind of that simple, but it's a huge, huge advantage as far as the creativity that Jay Bateman will feel comfortable calling. So that's a nice thing to have, at least. All right. Appreciate Nick Roush coming on. It's a short break. It's me and Heath Klein next.
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0: work.
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1: Now just think about it now. Everybody's going to have, you know, opinions, and obviously they're going to draw the Big Ten, SEC, and you know, all that goes around about that. But to sit in the room with both of those guys, I think with Tony and the vision and experience that he has, and to be in the room where Sankey, I know he's got to protect the SEC, and they kind of want to live in 2005 forever. But I think the forward thinking of where we are in college football is an awesome thing.
2: Brett Bielema, Illinois head coach. Do you care about on-field for the Illini? Luke Altmyer, he's a pretty good quarterback, and I think that's a fair way to say it. Go look at where Luke Altmyer just finished on Illinois career passing lists, plural, a bunch of them, like wins by a starting quarterback, touchdowns, yards. Go look at where he finished on a lot of those lists, and remember that that wasn't even the first thing that Brett Bielema really wanted to do on offense. So he's gone. They got Caden Hauser coming in. You may remember him from Michigan. You probably should remember him from East Carolina. That's the on-field stuff. So whatever. We could continue talking about that. I don't know. I think Caden Hauser, you want an opinion? Caden Hauser, I think, is kind of a statue of a target, and they're rebuilding that entire offensive line. So he may be in trouble this year. Luke Altmyer can move around. I don't think Hauser can. Whatever. The big takeaway for me right there, Brett, when I said you're not even good at talking smack, you have so many cards you could play. Do not talk about one commissioner and his vision and how he leads the conference into the future and then compare that person to Greg Sankey or Mike Slive. You don't need to do that. Sankey and Slive, I'll give them credit. They have both made a lot of really right big picture choices, including letting the Big Ten Network debut first. Huh? Yeah, that happened. Big Ten Network debuted. It's like somebody turned on a faucet and $1,000 bills just started flying out of it. They made so many mistakes. I think the first time I turned it on, I might have seen Jerry DiNardo as one of their lead studio analysts. And I was like, yeah, maybe I'm okay without this. Nothing personal. But That Big Ten Network was horrid. And then the SEC let them make all the mistakes, then came in. Like, if you want to tout on field national titles, okay, you do that. Don't say, and our commissioner has more vision. I don't think that's true. What's up, Heath?
3: Yeah, I'm not sure there's many people that would sign up for the idea that the guy who's got it all together is Tony Petitti. I can say that it was chronicled by Brett McMurphy that Petitti, out of the four commissioners, said by far the least in his opening statement, like almost nothing. I mean, again, he's a TV executive.
2: Look at these trophies.
3: That's what he is. He's a TV executive, and that's fine. That's what they wanted to hire, was a TV executive, but he's not necessarily somebody that has a lot to say about the actual sport. Although he did say one thing yesterday. He said, quote, "I think it would be great if we played each other more," talking about the SEC and the Big Ten. It'd be great if they played each other more. Chuck, one way that the SEC and the Big Ten could have played each other more would have been if the SEC didn't, you know, have to cancel a bunch of contracts with the Big Ten to go to 9 conference games after a bunch of whining about it from the Big Ten. They think anybody in suburban Chicago there at the headquarters, anybody put that together, that they had to cancel games with the Big Ten because the Big Ten complained so much about the SEC only playing 8 games?
2: Now, we've talked about a different angle of that, but that whole, hey, you got to get on the same page and play 9 games, that whole thing winds up being just a ruse almost from the Big Ten. And you have to play as many games because then the SEC, I guess the ACC, you can count them too, but they don't matter. The SEC did, and it literally did not change any stance from anyone in the Big Ten. The huge hurdle, the SEC said, okay, we'll add a 9th game, and it didn't matter at all.
3: Oh, and not only that, but then when the Big Ten was asked, well, you know, everybody but you plays one mandatory game outside conference against power teams. Well, we don't know about the playoff. We can't. we can't possibly commit to something like that until we know the playoff. The SEC, of course, was supposed to change before the playoff was set. But, you know, again, they're not real big on using logic and reason up there when it comes to how things apply to the two conferences. Meanwhile, yesterday, Chuck, we had a new high score for the budget improvement for Ohio State with the $17 million deal with the folks at Chase.
2: Saw that.
3: They didn't even make it through the day.
2: Like barely the news cycle.
3: I mentioned that, you know, Notre Dame would be another one that would probably have a big brand. Notre Dame does a deal with the folks at SoFi that is apparently worth $18 to $20 million per year. So now that's the new high score. If you look, Chuck, at who has done deals and who has not, almost no one in the SEC. LSU is the one program that has done sort of a high-profile deal. Most of the SEC teams right now, they still have this option available to them. And so I am curious to see, now that we've seen what the prices are for the top program independent, top program in the Big Ten year in, year out, okay, like what does that mean the price is for if Alabama is willing to do it, if Georgia is willing to do it, if Texas is willing to do it? Like how high is that dollar figure going to be now that you've got multiple examples here?
2: Isn't it fun? Because you mentioned, you delineated, you said we have an independent, which there's like, is there two of or four maybe now? But you had an independent, the most valuable by far. You had a power, a real power conference rep at the top of that conference, and now you have that. Isn't it funny that it took exactly three deals to completely bracket this price range? Because I got news for you. If you break down that $20 million for each of the 16 teams in the Big 12, that's like, what, $1.5 million, $1.25 million per year per team? Even if it's just 1 year, that's the extreme low end. If you're Ohio State and you're in a conference, and that's what buys to almost everyone remaining, then you see $17 million appears to bracket it there.
3: Yeah, so it just was interesting that the number came down yesterday. Meanwhile, Chuck, also what came down yesterday, the ACC poll, again, why they waited to release their poll until almost two full weeks after ACC kickoff, I am not entirely clear, but they had told us from the beginning this was the plan. And so yesterday they dropped their poll. Miami overwhelmingly picked to win. Clemson actually got the second most first place votes, but still was in fourth overall. So your top four, Miami, SMU, Louisville, Clemson, Georgia Tech was fifth with two first place votes. FSU, Chuck, 11th place, but three first place votes. So some people saying, hey, it's all coming together for Mike Norvell this year. That's interesting to me. And then dead stinking last is Stanford, and they got a first place vote. And every time I see that, I assume, because I don't even know if anybody from Stanford covered the event, Chuck. I mean, being there, if they did, I never saw them. That doesn't mean they didn't happen, but there could not have been many Stanford media there. So normally you might be like, oh, it's an alum doing a favor.
2: Yes.
3: I don't think that's what this is. I do wonder if there's somebody who's like, you know what? I'm not sure these people really count the votes. And so I'm going to vote for Stanford first and see if that shows up. I'm going to make them prove that these numbers aren't just made up by the conference office. That's the best guess I've got. Cause even the most partisan Stanford football fan, whoever he might be, does not think Stanford is winning the ACC this year.
2: Do you remember Jeremiah Tauchu?
3: Oh, yeah. Yeah, Georgia Tech.
2: Good ball player.
3: Yeah.
2: I remember seeing that the votes came out. And again, there's no slight to him, but he got one vote for Defensive Player of the Year. And I looked and he was on the list of players attending. I was like, I think Jeremiah got a ballot. Like, there are some, like maybe Tavita got a ballot. Is there a chance that he got his hands on one of those?
3: It's as good a theory as any. But the three for FSU, I would be curious. I hope whoever did that at some point will, you know, go on a show, write a column. Like, what do they see? Like, do they just believe, hey, man, there's athletes here and Norvell's calling plays again? And I would like to know the argument, because for everybody else, I can at least see what they're seeing, what they're hoping might happen to make it work. I don't know where an FSU to win the conference pick is coming from in 2026.
2: Yeah, and we have to drill down. Like you mentioned Clemson there, they got six, and you didn't call that out as crazy. I don't think you would agree with it, but you didn't call it out as crazy because that would be a conversation where at the end of the conversation, we would go, yeah, so I see Clemson probably isn't, you know, doesn't need to have a first place vote. Florida State, you don't have to have the convo. You know it immediately as you start the discussion.
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2: It's Wednesday on the Chuck Oliver Show, talking college football as we do all week, all year, half since 2014. It's a wonderful thing. 9 states, 71 sticks. Appreciate the blessing. Set out to Memphis right now. Man holding it down there. Afternoons 3 to 6, 92.9 ESPN. Gabe Kuhn. Hey, welcome, brother. How you doing?
16: Good, Chuck. I appreciate you having me again, man. Looking forward to the season. I mean, the fact that we have all these media days, that means we're about a month out. So I'm hyped up. And for NFL Hall of Fame game coming up next week on Thursday, I hope everybody's as excited as I know you and I are.
2: Yeah, I think I saw that next week begins. It'll be every single weekend there will be football of some sorts all the way through the middle of February. So, you know, we're off and flying. Ain't no doubt about it. Memphis starts practice tomorrow. They got a week zero game at UNLV. That's huge for a lot of reasons. You want to start with a dub if you're a new coach. It's a road game you can check off. You can do some of the dirty work in the conference. Like, there's a lot of things you want. As far as like a group level invite to the playoff bracket, there's a lot of stuff you can take care of yourself week one. Tell me where you think the team is as Charles Huff begins his coaching career there.
16: I think they are supremely talented. Quite frankly, I think more talented than they've ever been. If you just look at paper, but paper doesn't win ball games. It's a roster that features a former five-star, a former four-star, in the quarterback room that are going to battle it out, and Aaron Nolan coming from South Carolina and Ohio State, and Marcus Stokes, who was going to go to Florida but had a bad Snapchat story that he put out that led him to West Florida, where he was second at Harlan Hill Trophy Award voting, meaning he was second in D2 Heisman. You look on the defensive side of the ball, you have three guys that had power four interest, but Charles Huff has talked about the vehicle of the University of Memphis having enough money to bring in guys that may have some power four interest. There's a guy by the name of Ian Foster who got a lot of power four interest out of the portal, who I've talked to Huff on multiple occasions, says he doesn't think he can just be the best nickel in the American, but the best nickel in the country. Like, he truly believes that. Jamon Tapp, who's had 7.5 sacks. Memphis has been waiting for an edge rusher like him since Bryce Huff, if that name rings a bell. And then there's a guy by the name of Mike Montgomery, who went to American Conference Media Days, who was approaching 100 tackles last year at Southern Miss. So, obviously, you have to see how it all gels together. But in the end of the day, I think when you look at the American, South Florida and Memphis fit the same bill of new coach. Fans have high hopes. The roster leads you to have high hopes, but you have no idea what it'll look like by the time you actually hit the field for game one.
2: I thought I would have gone all day without having somebody bring up Bryce Huff. I saw him blow up folks there, no doubt about it, back when I was doing Conference USA back in the day. All right, well, let's talk about not just the program, because they do a great job. I was mentioning before you came on of graduating coaches with Fuente, with Norvell, obviously now Silverfield as well.
16: Yep.
2: I've said Memphis is borrowing Charles Huff. You mentioned, you included there, you're like, hang on, they got some money for, you know, some they can compete with some power fours. Can they compete with power fours for a head coach as well? Because I really think Charles Huff, he's a riser.
16: Well, that's a different story altogether.
2: Yeah.
16: I'd say no. And I think looking at this offseason is probably the best example of that. Now, granted, I think with Ryan Silverfield, the fan base had gotten tired. And I felt Ryan, having been close to him, still close to him to this day, I think he sort of saw the writing on the wall from the fan base, where he hadn't made a conference championship game but won a lot of games and didn't feel necessarily appreciated, so he went to Arkansas. But if you're getting your coach stolen by, quite frankly, the least funded and toughest job in the SEC at the current status, in the current state of things, then it's probably hard to keep a job. Because, listen, at the end of the day, I think most of these coaches have arrogance about what they can get done at whatever Power 4 job that they're offered. Obviously, there's going to be a little bit more money involved. But then on top of that, with the money involved, I think some of these coaches view it as, oh, wow, okay, I've made it. Let me go ahead and take this job. I'll see if I can work this thing out. And if it doesn't work out, guess what? That buyout clause that I negotiated in my contract will kick in pretty nicely. And I can go sit at home for a couple of years or be an offensive or defensive analyst for the drop premier program here. So I still think we're a ways away from them competing with the Power Four for coaches. But if they get into a Power Four, that could potentially change. And Charles Huff has mentioned that as well.
2: I just picked up the cart and threw it like 8 miles ahead of the horse. I mean, it's just, it was a wonderful conversation. All right, wrapping up, Gabe Kuhn, 92.9 ESPN Memphis. A little more deep dive on Marcus Stokes and Aaron Nolan as the two QB possibilities.
16: Yeah, it's really interesting, Chuck. I got to be honest. Marcus Stokes is coming from D2, so you have to really think about how it's going to translate. And, you know, I've been around I have a bunch of buddies from high school that went Division II and started. So I've seen the level of talent at D2. And while it's a drop off from 1A or FBS football, there's just, you know, a smaller drop off than I think most people really realize. It's about the size of the offensive and defensive linemen and the speed on the outside. But Marcus Stokes was clearly good enough to get an offer and commit to Florida out of high school, and then he has done nothing but produce. I mean, last year, when you look at him at West Florida, he's a guy who nearly threw for 3,000 yards and ran for about 600. So he's got dual threat ability, and he's got the production to back up sort of his thought process and the coach's thought process on why he could potentially start. Now, Aaron Nolan is a very, very interesting case because Aaron Nolan was a five-star. Yep. A true five-star coming out of high school. And for those that haven't gotten to follow him, he's thrown three passes in his entire career, and he's now a junior. And let's also be clear about why he hasn't gotten those opportunities. Part of it is, hey, he's not ready. He's not the type of quarterback he needs to be. He hasn't translated all of the high school hype into production yet at his stops. But let's keep in mind, Ohio State has had a good run of quarterbacks. And South Carolina, whatever you think about Lenora Sellers, this is still a guy that people put into sort of NFL draft conversations because he's just got that prototype build with the legs and the big arm that's really hard for coaches to quit on. So I guess we'll learn relatively soon if he has it. You know, can he really compete in this quarterback battle, which I will term it a quarterback battle, or is he going to wither away and Marcus Stokes and all the production he's had in the past, is that going to win through? I'm very curious because also following spring ball, Charles Huff was nothing but complimentary of both guys. And I went to his press conference to sort of open up the year yesterday, and he said, you know, both these guys had really good springs, learning the offense, trying to get in the swing of things. They both took reps at one. And the way he explained it is the first guy to have 6, 7, 8 straight days of good fall camp practices will likely win the job. So it's going to be fun to watch, but I think it's a better problem than Memphis has ever had in the past at the quarterback position because you do have a tremendous amount of at least raw talent in both of these guys, with Marcus Stokes having the edge in experience.
2: All right, last thing for you, and I want your personal opinion of the crib, the Liberty Bowl, because I realize I'm 58. We didn't have standards growing up, and so, like, I went to a Liberty Bowl there when I was in, like, third or fourth grade, and I was like, this is awesome. It was not awesome, but it was the 70s, so it was fine. I also, as I said, was doing Conference USA for 8 years, and it still needed some attention. They put the attention into it. They're cutting a ribbon in about a month, aren't they?
16: Yeah, they are. The entire home side of the stadium has been remodeled and redone. Obviously, they have more luxury seating, but they'll have like a landing where you can go to a bar, like you see it. I don't know how many baseball games you go to, but usually it's the Ryder Field stands where you have a bar and you can watch the game from there and get a good vantage point. So they're going to do all that. But really, I mean, I have gotten to be over there a few times. They're putting the finishing touches on the interior of the sort of box and everything else, the club level. And it looks, I mean, Chuck, it looks beautiful. I think it's something that Memphians and Tiger fans are going to be proud of. And then, you know, they'll have just more options as it pertains to concessions. One thing I do like about the new athletic director, Ed Scott, is he seems to just get it. You know, He always tries to breathe life in the program. He always sends messaging about upward trajectory. And then this is a smaller thing, but I think for people like you and me who have gone to games on our own dime, and a lot of your listeners who have gone to games on your own dime, I mean, this is a good thing. He's trying to create sort of a family-friendly working-class environment, in the sense that he's going to give some cheaper options for concessions within the new stadium. I think he has like a meal deal right now for a hot dog or a burger with fries and a drink for $7, which I think all of us can acknowledge is absolutely a steal at a ball game. But, you know, I just feel like the new stadium's going to breathe life into the program. And who knows? Maybe having it done and filling out 45,000 seats every week instead of trying to fill out 60,000 may entice more Power Fours to look at Memphis as it pertains to realignment going into the future. And I'm really hoping that was one of the missing pieces that could shift that conversation.
2: Yeah, I mean, I'm almost proud pop-ish, a huge fan of the program and everything they've put into it. As Tommy West said, I told people, I was like, he's not lying. It's kind of painful. It's not painful anymore for football, so that's a good thing. Gabe, I appreciate your time, friend.
16: Real quick, Chuck, I do have to give a shout out because this just shows understanding, and then I'll roll. But bringing up Tommy West and all these conversations, that's the guy that you point to for what we see today. Him, Justin Fuente, and Tom Bowen. But I think Tommy West is one of the most important pieces historically in where we see this program today, for saying what he said.
2: Yep.
16: You either fund it or you kill it. And they decided to fund it, and we are reaping the benefits now. But yep. Chuck, I appreciate it. Thanks for having me, man.
2: Always. Gabe Coon again, 92.9 ESPN Yonder Memphis. Tommy West, I know at least 1,000 Clemson fans have told me, I love Tommy. I didn't want him to be my head coach anymore. I love Tommy. Ken Hatfield? One of the most honorable, straightforward folks you'd ever meet. He won games at Clemson. They hate him. But they love Tommy West and then Memphis, and then it was painful. All right. Again, always love Gabe getting his time there. All right. Short break. Me and Heath next.
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22: Hi, I'm Peter Sagal. When we were growing up, my two brothers and I just loved our Uncle Ted. He was like a really cool big brother who always brought around the best toys and took us to the best places and with whom we always had the most fun. It was odd, though, when we got older, to realize he wasn't nearly as outgoing and adventurous with other adults. I found out much later that this might have had something to do with the ostomy bag he wore ever since he was diagnosed with Crohn's disease as a teenager and had part of his lower intestine removed. Theodor Skolnick, my Uncle Ted, died last year at the age of 80, never having once mentioned his illness to me or my brothers. 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
1: Chuck Oliver Show on this Wednesday, the college football program that time forgot, at least according to Heath Klein earlier today. A Tennessee linebacker, really good ball player too. Guy, one of my favorites who we went, like literally we did it in real time on the show. I was like, hey, Arian Carter's back. That's great. And whoever we were talking to was like, yeah, if you ask in the building, they didn't expect him to come back and blah. Well, so now they're glad to have him. Well, as Heath told us earlier today, this is, I don't know, like from 19, this is literally out of 1977. NCAA suspends Tennessee linebacker over $427 flight. Now, decidedly not out of 2005 or 2009 or, I don't know, 1980. Very much today, Ole Miss sues two players. Now at LSU over buyouts. So you've got kind of a throwback headline that you've got a Tennessee player who received an improper benefit and he's just got a 2-game suspension and it was whacked down from 3. And you look at that and think, that really? That's a today headline? Then you see that Ole Miss is suing. There's a guard and then Imani Allen. So, and two of the players who left Ole Miss to go play for Lane Kiffin, they get sued. They want buyouts. Ole Miss wants to get paid. So that's a very 2026. I don't know. So like, I need somebody to get a postseason ban and they can't play on TV. I had to watch because of the, I'm going to correct my language. I said for a long time because of the Florida Gators. No, because of the NCAA. I had to watch the 1986 Auburn Florida game on closed circuit TV. I don't know. Maybe it was $5 or something because it couldn't be broadcast. And so I want to say it was in the old basketball coliseum. We have a TV ban. Why? Well, because they paid their players. And they did. They broke a lot of rules. Charlie Pell was a great man. Salt of the earth. Just soon break a rule as he would breathe in air. Good man. Cheater. Oh, my God. Good fella. And so they cheated a bunch. And I'll give them credit. At least they won. And then they got probation. And so, I don't know. It's like 5 years after he hadn't been there, I'm having to go into a basketball arena to watch my team play. And I used Florida Gators. Why'd you? It wasn't the Gators. It was the NCAA. They've been silly. What's up, Heath?
2: All right. So Chuck, since we're going with the retro theme, I guess this is something that also might have been a little bit retro once upon a time. Used to be back when there was a new voice of the program, no matter what program we were talking about, if there was a new radio voice of the program, that'd be a pretty big deal because they were the kind of jobs that people tended to stay in for a long time, and especially before every game was on TV, basically no matter who you are, it's on at least a stream somewhere. Then radio was the only way a lot of people could connect with their team if they weren't able to be physically at the game. And so I don't know that the voice of any school now can carry the same weight as the voices of the 60s and 70s and 80s. But there's a hire that got made yesterday that I think is going to be fascinating to see how it goes. Tony Castricone was the play-by-play voice of Washington. We'd had him on the show, in fact, a couple of times when Washington particularly was having that year where they made the title game. Castricone left to become the new play-by-play voice of the Tampa Bay Buccaneers. So they have made their hire. They've promoted the sideline reporter who before this had done some women's basketball games but had not been a football play-by-play voice. They promoted the sideline reporter into the big chair for play-by-play. That in and of itself, not terribly interesting. The sideline reporter's name is Elise Woodward. And that is interesting because that means that is the first female play-by-play voice of a major program that I have ever heard of. I am not aware of any. If you are, feel free to let me know. I have never heard of it. We've had national games called by female voices mm-hmm. for radio, for TV. But I am not aware of ever there being a program, especially on the level of a Big Ten type of program, that the lead voice of the program is a female voice. Now, as noted, she's been the sideline reporter. She is a former basketball player at Washington, so there's a little extra loyalty to her. This isn't just some Syracuse grad who happens to be working in Washington. I think that will help her make the transition. But Chuck, you know the deal. There are some people that anytime a female voice is calling anything on TV that involves men's sports, somebody's complaining about it. You would think if you were online that Doris Burke has no idea whether a basketball's inflated or stuffed.
1: Oh, she's good.
2: And she's good. That's the whole thing. It doesn't matter.
1: And here's the thing, like Beth Moans, can I say, I don't necessarily care for her product, but it's not because she's a female. It's because some folks you like on the mic and they resonate and some folks don't.
2: No, I mean, just yesterday we were both agreeing. RG3 is not really, for either of us, a particularly favored color voice on football games, but he's somebody that, because of his stature, will continue to get opportunities. I'm just curious to see how this goes, Chuck, because, like I say, the fact that she'd already been on the network, that she's a female voice, yes, but one that was already on the football network, and that she's a former basketball player and alum, so she gets a certain benefit of that. She's one of ours. Like, if this is going to work, if it's going to be possible for someone to break through and succeed at this where it's not, where no one's complaining except for the person who's always going to complain. Cause again, Doris Burke is perfectly competent on basketball broadcast.
1: Yep.
2: You don't have to say she's your favorite. She's certainly competent, and some people try to act like she has no idea what she's doing, which is ridiculous. If you're not one of those people who will never accept any female voice ever on your sports, period, then this is the best shot she's going to get, or any female announcer I think is going to get to do this job and get the benefit of the doubt to start. So I'm curious to see what the reception's like and how it goes.
1: When I started getting female voices on like Major League broadcasts, for instance, and not a whole lot of them, but Major League Baseball in particular, because what is that? That's Harry Callis with, I mean, is it scotch and a pack of red apples? I mean, that's what it is. And I acknowledge this. We talked about it on the air. I said it's a different pitch and cadence and whatever, but that's because I've never heard it before. I can't let that inform my opinion of if it's good or not. It's different than me listening to, I don't know, Harry Carey or Jack Buck. Like, this is really, really different. So that was I've never heard it before. That's one thing that it's going to be strange. You've never heard the pace, the pitch, you've never heard that on a college football broadcast in that role before.
2: Yeah, I'm very interested to see how it goes. And again, I hope she's treated fairly by people and given a fair shot. Because, by the way, I've heard plenty of male announcers. Some are great, some not so much. So,
1: I've been one of them, yeah.
2: I would not say she should be held to a standard of she's incredible from day one of doing a job that she's not done before. Because I'm not sure necessarily if a male sideline reporter had been promoted, he would have been held to that standard either. Also, Chuck, just one note, Big Ten Media Days continue on, but Lincoln Riley talking about Notre Dame says, quote, "We want to play the game. I want to play the game. We would be playing the game if some things came true that were said." Basically, they tried to say, we want to move this game to week zero, and Notre Dame said, we want to keep the tradition that we've always had of when this game gets played, what time of year it gets played. There's never been any indication that Notre Dame was interested in moving the game to week zero. And I just think it's funny. Lincoln Riley's track record and how he feels about competition is pretty clear. I don't think you're going to be able to successfully sell people that the reason this game went away is it's Notre Dame's fault. And they're still trying. I don't think anybody's buying.
1: What is the word? We wanted the game. We still want the game. We hope to have the game. Yeah, well, the game you have is San Jose State. All right, so if you wanted Notre Dame, I think you'd probably have it because the Irish, they were in. If you wanted this, go for it, because instead, USC opens week zero. If it's not week zero, yeah, you got San Jose State for Southern Cal.
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1: It's a Wednesday on the Chuck Oliver Show. It's a Wednesday in July. And we have college football teams practicing. I believe Mike Norvell has cracked the champagne bottle on his 26th season. I know Chapel Bill gets after it tomorrow. And I told you, like, there are so many coaches. I just need the games to start. They'll tell you at media days before. I've had guys, I just need the games to start. It's going to get worse for Bill Belichick, I think, when the games start. This is the really scary schedule. I don't think they're prepped for it. Well, welcome on right now, a man who knows all about recruiting from 247. He's the director of high school scouting. It's Andrew Ivins. Andrew, welcome back. How's your day?
2: Doing good. Gearing up for football. Yeah, it's always fun this time of the year to kind of check in to see how guys are doing as these preseason camps get underway.
1: I was looking at Dylan Raiola. And his senior year, he transfers to a place called Buford, Georgia. And I was talking about Buford in the program yesterday. He went school shopping, and he chose Buford, and he threw 34 touchdowns and one pick. Did you ever eyeball him in high school? Because I was talking about facilities and some of the benefits, and I never even got around to the fact that when somebody like a five-star number one quarterback wants a one-year drop-in season, they usually choose a place with a pretty nice field.
2: Yeah, it's funny. I think it was at his senior season opener for Buford. They took on St. Francis Academy. I don't know if it was officially a game or one of those preseason deals, but I think that's kind of what sold us on what he could be. And Dylan was one of these kids where, you know, three high schools throughout his career kind of bouncing around. I don't know how much of that was on him, but yeah, you want to talk about facilities. Been to a lot of colleges. I mean, Buford's operation there, the football stadium for sure, but the basketball arena is probably better than a lot of mid-majors as well.
1: Yeah, and I talked, Thomas County Central just opened up a $25 million. It's just kind of the field house and a practice field. It's not even the stadium. Tell me some of those other facilities maybe that you've seen, not for a county or a college, but for high schools, their individual private facilities. It's not as unusual as it used to be.
2: It is in Texas, you know, Alabama as well, and then certainly in Georgia. I mean, the indoor practice facilities, I think the weight rooms, you know, the other day I was watching a video of South Lake Carroll's, what they got going on in terms of their strength program. And here's the thing, like the players that come out of

0: cities in Georgia, Texas, and some of those other states.
1: All right. So if somebody sees David Gabriel George, hey, which one is he? He's the 210-pound sprinter speaking French. He is now a Tennessee commit. How did that happen? Because Ohio State thought they had him.
0: Yeah, and there's a reason why he was the last five-star off the board in this rising senior class. And I think there's a reason why this recruitment became what it was in terms of all the compensation, all the deals. And this is a kid that has a chance to be the focal point of an offense that's going to contend for a national championship. You mentioned it, you know, he's originally from north of the border, but we've seen more and more of these Canadians come down to the States and have a ton of success. I mean, you look towards the NFL, Chuba Hubbard, Chase Taylor is another one. Antoine Raymond at Rutgers, he's Canadian as well. And then, you know, Tennessee took two Canadians last cycle, five-star offensive tackle Gabe Osenda, and then one of their defensive linemen, Carter Gooden. So I kind of joked, you know, they're going to need to get some Canadian flags there in Knoxville to kind of support those guys. But he's the real deal. I mean, if we're going to put five stars next to a running back's name, we think that they're going to be game changers, and that is certainly DGG, as the kids call him. Very, very hard kid to get on the ground when it comes to tackling.
1: Five-star kid from the Columbus Explorers, way down South Miami, Homestead-ish, Amir Sears. He's reclassified. He's going to show up on campus. Is that right?
0: Yeah, he's not going to show up for this upcoming season. We did have a five-star corner make that move in John Meredith. He was the number one ranked corner in 2027. He's going to start practices with Texas here in the coming weeks. Amir Sears, on the other hand, he's just going to skip his senior season. So now he's going to just play 3 years of high school football. And this is a kid that reminds me a lot of Travis Hunter. You see him with that athlete designation, and, you know, he's a legitimate impact playmaker as a wide receiver and a defensive back, much like with Travis Hunter. I kind of prefer him on defense, but schools are entertaining the idea of kind of letting him get snaps on both sides of the ball. He's going to announce a commitment on Friday on CBS Sports HQ, and, you know, every school in the country is after this guy. Wow. I think the school you need to keep an eye on is Miami, right? And Mario Cristobal has ties to Miami Columbus. That's where he went. You know, that program is very storied. Just had the number one pick in the NFL draft and Fernando Mendoza, had a top three pick in the NBA draft and Cam Boozer. And we're excited to see what Amir Sears is going to do as he moves up his developmental timeline.
1: Yeah, I'm going to take a lap on that. You're right, John Meredith. What is the chance? Because I look at his height and length and all that, and I'm like, I don't know if he can play or not, but he's a five-star from Texas, and if he can, put him in man coverage. What about on special teams as well? Because he can do something. That's sort of the thought.
0: Yeah, and you know, the reclassification stuff, I mean, this has long been in the world of college basketball, and it's really kind of taken off here in college football. 2 years ago, it was Ryan Williams that broke through at Alabama, you know, seven touchdowns in his first five games. This past year, it was Malachi Toney at Miami, kind of their, you know, chunk play machine when they made that CFP berth. And, you know, the one thing we've learned as we've studied this more and more, for the quarterbacks, it's not good for development because you need those live reps. For the point of attack players, you know, the guys in the trenches, usually take some time for them to get adjusted to the physicality of big boy football. But if there's a position or positions where, hey, you can come in and play, it's those perimeter players, the wide receivers, the corners. And, you know, John Meredith, to me, he's one of the most technically advanced corners I've ever scouted, right? And, you know, I think he's a guy where, you know, there's going to be some lumps early, but if you think about Texas, which has national title aspirations, I mean, they could have to play 14, 15, 16 games, and with the new 5-for-5 rule, remember, shirts are going to be a thing of the past. I think we're going to see John Meredith at some point, because, you know, I always just think about November, October, late in the season, you're watching your favorite team. I mean, usually cornerback 4 on the roster is having to play some valuable minutes, and yeah. I think John Meredith will be ready by that juncture.
1: All right, let's talk about kids who are supposed to be in this class all along, and just tell me, like, I've seen the kid.

0: he can pull it off. Faison Brandon, playing quarterback in the SEC is not easy. I think he's going to get a chance to, and it might be kind of early. Tell me what your gut says about Faison Brandon playing QB in the Southeastern Conference.
1: I think he's going to start, and I think he is someone that will limit mistakes. Very methodical. I think he's a competitor, you know, injured his hand early on in that senior season, could have shut it down, but wanted to win a state title there in North Carolina. I think he's got a higher floor, and I think he's got a higher ceiling than George McIntyre. Not surprised to see all the reports coming out of Knoxville that he's in the running for quarterback one.
0: All right, Lamar Brown is like a, I don't know, a 295-pound edge at LSU.
1: Well, he could have been DL1 last cycle or interior offensive lineman one. LSU's got to upgrade that defensive line. I think all three of their freshmen are going to play. Richard Anderson, I mean, he's one of the biggest humans I've ever seen. Guy shouldn't move his way. Deuce Gerald's a name to know, you know, twitchy little three technique that played some running back as a senior. And then I think Lamar Brown's going to get involved. So I think all three of those guys, you're going to see them when you watch the SEC on Saturdays.
0: EJ Kroll.
1: Another running back and another reclassification. I said it a few minutes ago. Hey, if they're five stars, we think they're the real deal. You know, Alabama last season struggled to run the football. EJ got dinged up in spring practices, but I think he's too talented to keep off the field. True three down capabilities, can make you miss in tight quarters. He's a guy that he too can kind of be a bell cow in the SEC.
0: Okay, I don't know how much time you spend out at Matter Day, but what about Chris Henry Jr.? Because he played in a bunch of All-Star games, and he's on campus now. And, I mean, it's easy to look at who's the Ohio State five-star. Even people there go, no, this guy might be even different compared to us.
1: Yeah, and he's someone that missed all of his junior year at Matter Day with a knee injury. He played like 50 snaps, got his knee rolled up, blocking on the perimeter week one. So, you know, we were kind of in wait and see mode. And right around this time last year in a nationally televised game against St. Thomas Aquinas, he exploded for, I think it was over 100 yards, two touchdowns, you know, some long catch and runs. My boss texted me and said, hey, how do we not have this guy as a five-star prospect? And I fired back, well, hey, there's more to it. I mean, the size is there. The physicality is there. You know, obviously Ohio State has Jeremiah Smith. Obviously they do a good job of restocking that wide receiver room, even though Brian Hartline is now at USF. I think he's going to play. Is it going to be, you know, a 1,000-yard season? I don't think so, but, you know, I think he can approach that 500-yard mark.
0: I get a demerit on the Amir Sears thing, but you picked me up. I appreciate you knowing what I was referring to, Andrew. Thank you so much, man. I appreciate you coming on.
1: Hey, I'm. It feels like every day we're moving around the rankings. I can't even keep track. My wife's like, "Who is this guy you're talking about now?" So, all good, and thanks for having me on,
0: Andrew Ivins, 247, Director of High School Scouting. So. The 5 for 5 takes a lot of the guesswork and strategy and mystery out of it. It's supposed to take all of it out of it. And there's like, I think, 11 kids who want to sue to say, no, we'll need one more year of mystery. But the 5 for 5, sure, come on, play. If you can cover kicks, if you can play, help us three snaps per game, yes, come on right now. And so for, again, a 6'2 sprinter at corner from Texas, that's a 5-star. And he's like, yeah, I want to play high school ball. And Texas high school says, yeah, you can't do that. What about Texas Longhorns College? Yeah, okay. You can do it. So that's where he is now. And Sarkisian will find something either on special teams. And I'm talking about the return game, by the way, not necessarily even just covering kicks. In the return game, if they do that, for some reason, when we have starters, we want to take them off the special teams. And I don't want to do that. But Ryan Wingo, I don't know if he'll be in the return game as much. So anyway, Andrew, it's always good stuff there. Short break. Pete and I wrap up next.
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1: Obviously coming to Kentucky, coming to SEC, I just think it was a great opportunity. In high school, I played some good competition and I wanted to do the same thing in college. So coming to the SEC, you know, they got the best players. So I want to come play against the best and play with the best. And that's what I'm doing.
2: Kentucky starting quarterback Kenny Minchie. But practice hasn't started yet. He's the starter. That's why they brought, I was going to say brought him in. That's the reason they got him from Nebraska after that's where he was going. And then Will Stein said, not so fast. So that was recruiting from Will Stein. They had 11 kids apparently at Kentucky that were must retain. And they kept 7 of them. Now you can't force a kid. All you can do is true love him and then put the bag on the table and then talk about his future and what we'll do for you to get you to the league. You can check all the boxes, but you can't force the kid to stay. They got 7 of the 11 they looked at. And I'm assuming like Dante Dowdell, who is at Georgia now, but had that awful accident a couple weeks back on the ATV that we found out about. I'm assuming he was one and they didn't keep him. There are others. Cutter Bowley, I don't know if he was one, but they had 11 kids that they considered must retain. They kept 7 of them. And then Will Stein, it's easy to say he kind of cashed in on it. I don't want to hear any excuses about we don't have the money or the who's got more or what they're spending on basketball. Didn't they spend $23 million on a basketball roster that did not win? I think it was $23 million. Like, when we all find out what your basketball roster is getting paid, it's usually not for a good reason. So he's, I don't want to hear anything about that. And I was like, uh-huh. Well, then he went out and signed a bunch of former blue chip recruits. 4 stars, 5, like Nick Anderson, LSU, remember? C.J. Baxter, Texas. Javonte Barnes, Oklahoma. Every one of these guys, there's a flea on him for some reason. It may be a production flea. It may be a consistency flea. It may be a hamstring flea. Maybe a broken ankle flea. But every one of these guys is a former 4-star, 5-star kid. A lot of them. And every one of them, there's a flea on him a little bit. And so if you evaluate the kid and his physical ability, whatever it is, because you know what? If there wasn't a flea, Kentucky probably wouldn't get the kid. Lane Kiffin would have. Probably. So whether I'm coming back from injury, whether I'm a fifth-year senior and this is my last go-around and I'm going to make the most of it because it's never really happened for me production-wise, whether I lost out to C.J. Carr, who I listen to the Chuck – this is Kenny Minchie talking. I listen to the Chuck Oliver show. Chuck said C.J. may be the best quarterback in America. Well, maybe you just finished second to that – to the wrong guy. Maybe you wouldn't have finished second to anyone else. That's what Will Stein's kind of banking on. If he hits on all these and everyone stays healthy and has their head right and it has a bounce back season and et cetera, then okay. I think he can win more than 6 games and he can go to a bowl. That's what I think can happen at Kentucky this year. What's going on, Heath?
3: All right, so Chuck, there's a couple of stories from the basketball world that I think are actually relevant just in terms of what they're saying about the choices that schools are going to have to make here in the coming days and years, really, about what your priorities are. Did you by any chance see the story involving UNLV basketball coach Josh Pastner?
2: Oh, yeah. He wants to raise some money.
3: Yeah.
2: Creatively.
3: For those who have not seen it, Josh Pastner made the comment, in particular because NBA interest is high there in Las Vegas. There's multiple people who said, oh, I want to get the expansion team here and spend all this money. He says, you know, look, an expansion team may cost as much as $7.5 billion or more. You could have your own team. You could own this team for $10 million.
2: Finger quotes, own.
3: The UNLV account literally sent out the following as a tweet. D1 basketball team for sale. That was from the official account. D1 basketball team for sale. It said things you can buy for $10 million and showed examples, including a Bugatti and Birkin bags and whatnot. And then also said the Runnin' Rebels, $10 million. The UNLV Runnin' Rebels are one of the most iconic brands in college basketball. Program of the national championship, blah, blah, blah, blah, blah. For $10 to $12 million, it can all be yours. That is what they sent out. Pastner later had to put out a statement saying that, no, you can't actually own it.
2: Yeah, clarify.
3: What we're going for is more of a, you know, you would get to be a real big shot around the program.
2: Like a key to the city. It doesn't actually open doors.
3: Yeah, we let you sit wherever you wanted, basically. You want to come in the locker room, you could do that. No, you wouldn't actually literally own the players or the coaches. It is, after all, a public university's athletic program. So the fact that they had to clarify that, though, Coach, that he felt that they had to clarify that, one, tells you, okay, maybe Coach Pastner needs to be a little more careful on what he has to say. But also, Chuck, it drives home the idea here that UNLV, the focus right now is more on football. Even though that's a place, as they know correctly, there's way more history attached to UNLV basketball. They won a national title. They've been to the Final Four a bunch of times. Has been a while. They haven't made it to the Sweet 16 since 07. But there's a whole lot more historic juice attached to basketball. But you don't see Dan Mullen saying, you can own my football team. Like, where the money is right now in UNLV is flowing to football. And then you say, okay, but that's a smaller program compared to the power programs. Let's take you to Penn State. Penn State's AD is a gentleman named Pat Kraft. He was on a podcast talking about their overall athletic program, and he said the following quote about their basketball program. Quote, I don't know where we are in the Big Ten, and quite honestly, I don't really care, talking about their spending level for basketball.
2: He really said that. He did.
3: They are, by the way, according to most reporting, well behind in spending for the Big Ten in basketball.
2: And he ain't got time for that.
3: He just said, I don't really care. Now, the coach who's going to wind up getting fired after this year because he don't really care, he cares. But Pat Kraft, the AD, is very well aware if Matt Campbell wins more games than James
2: ding,
3: Franklin
2: ding, ding, ding.
3: And gets him to the playoffs again, Pat Kraft's going to be fine. And if not, then if somehow the basketball team squeezes out a tournament appearance, hey, that's great. I'm still getting fired. Like, Matt Campbell and football is what's going to determine his future. And so now, I mean, I just can't believe we have ADs explicitly saying, yeah, I don't care. Like, one of the only other revenue sports that exists, don't give a crap where we are in the Big Ten about that. Means nothing to me. Like, he said that in public with a microphone.
2: Not a paraphrase, not anything. That was a quote. I saw that same thing. I was like, no, that somebody, like, cut that out of the middle of a quote. No, they didn't. He was getting his point across, and in parenthesis, it was football matters, even men's basketball. See, like, I think that was the takeaway. That even men's basketball, it doesn't really matter. Has anybody heard a single conversation with Duke making the cut to the Power 40? I haven't. That's what matters to us today. 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For me, David, you, Heath, all of us, 22 hours, inhale, exhale. Come back tomorrow. Get more of that college football combo. 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
4: 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He said that if we only love the people who love us, that's not even love. That's convenient kindness. And everybody does that, even the worst people. And Jesus didn't just teach us to love that way. He demonstrated that love. The Bible says that while we were still enemies of God, Christ died for us. 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
12: 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Earlier on the show, actor Jeremy Swift, still to come. PGA Tour winner Jackson Koivin. Tampa Bay Times Bucks writer Rick Stroud. Your phone calls, latest news, and more. And now, it's Rich Eisen.
13: Number two of the Rich Eisen Show is on the air. 844-204-RICH is the number to dial right here on Disney Plus, the ESPN app, ESPN Radio, Sirius XM, Channel 80. Keeping an eye going on all fronts involving the National Football League. Training camps opening up absolutely everywhere. It's now time to get to our next guest right here on this program. I've got a power rankings later on this hour, top running backs. I've got my four downs on the Cincinnati Bengals. I got some phone calls. 844-204-RICH is the number to dial right here on the program. Mike Del Tufo, he's playing hurt today.
15: Yeah.
13: when you've got back issues, Mike, the one thing I'm just going to suggest you don't do
15: swing
13: with a back issue is watch Jackson Coivin swing a club because you'll throw your back out again. Here he is, fresh off of his first career win as a professional golfer at age 21, holding off Scottie Scheffler in just his third career PGA Tour as a professional start. Good to see you, Jackson Coivin. How are you, sir?
16: Yeah.
13: How are you?
16: Good. How are you?
13: How's life changed for you over the last few days?
16: Not much. I mean, I soaked it in on Sunday and then headed to Detroit on Monday for a new tournament.
13: How does one soak it in? How did you soak it in?
16: I enjoyed it with my dad on the golf course after the tournament, and then did a little fishing.
13: That's it? Fishing?
17: That's awesome.
13: Is that what you said?
16: Yeah.
13: On Sunday night, you went fishing?
16: Yeah.
13: Where?
16: On the golf course.
13: Okay. I've got some follow-up questions. Did you catch anything?
16: No, but no, I followed up the groundskeeper, and he showed me a picture of a 42-inch northern pike he caught. So I know there's fish in there. I just didn't get as lucky as I did on the golf course.
13: What? Hold on a second. So there's fish in the water on the golf course? Is that what you're saying?
16: Oh, yeah.
13: What hole? There's
16: all of them. Totally, there's great fishing on him.
13: Did you know this, Chris?
15: I saw the video and the pictures of him fishing directly after the round. I did not know that there was potentially a 42-incher in there. That's amazing.
13: That's it?
16: Yeah.
13: Okay. What requires more patience, fishing or playing golf?
16: Fishing.
13: Oh, sure. Really?
16: Yeah.
13: All right. When did you realize that you could play golf at a particularly high level, Jackson?
16: Well, I played most sports growing up, and kind of around seventh, eighth grade, I started getting better at golf, and I don't really have the football or basketball build, so I decided to kind of pursue that, and I was already pretty good at it, so getting into high school, I started leveling up.
13: And when did you start, breaking par consistently in your world, Jackson?
16: Probably end of middle school into high school.
13: Oh, my goodness. Now, that's a dream for Cage, is it not, Chris?
15: Yeah, my son is six, Jackson, so, he's also out there balling. But, yes, that would be great.
13: Okay.
15: I'm counting down the days till he can beat me.
13: And was your mom, dad, a player at all? Or no?
16: My dad played recreationally, and that's how I kind of got into it. I just would tag along with him to the golf course, and then I just kind of fell in love with it and started asking him to go instead of him asking me.
13: Okay.
17: That sounds familiar.
15: Yeah.
13: So you're an eighth grader breaking par. Is that really what you said? That you're a seventh grader, eighth
16: around,
13: grader
16: breaking par? I would par? Say around there, yeah.
13: From the tips of a golf course?
16: Depends on the golf course. We played, but sometimes we play a little further up. Sometimes we play the tips, but yeah.
13: All right. So what's the course that you broke par or, won a tournament at when you were a young age that we would be like, get out of here. You played on that course. Like what course do you recall? Like, this is pretty sweet for me. I'm playing this course and I'm good enough to win here, Jackson.
16: Yeah, the AJGA Tour, it's a junior golf tour kind of across the country. They had some really sweet spots we could play on. Actually, next week's event at Sedgefield, the Wyndham Championship, there's a junior event there. And then they have a nice one at TPC Sawgrass. So those are two of my favorites growing up. Those were a little more into the end of high school when I started getting into those. But there's some good golf courses we get to play.
13: And how are you able to focus, Jackson? To be honest with you, so many people your age are, phone addicted, not able to zero in on things, a lot of attention span theater. But you're able to dial in. I imagine at one point look at a leaderboard and go, okay, Scottie Scheffler, I got to hold him off to win here today, which you then did. How do you do it?
16: think it's just the love of the game. I really enjoy playing golf, and it's something I've always been able to really hone in on. Like you said, I mean, my attention span isn't great either, but for some reason, golf is something I'm really focused on.
13: Okay. What do you mean your attention span is not great either? What do you mean?
16: Just like sometimes when I'm doing other stuff, it's really easy to just kind of lose track and mentally zone out. But, like I said, like I just love golf. So it's just easy for me to lock in on it for 4 hours.
13: What do you love about it, Jackson?
16: I love it's, you're almost playing against yourself. You kind of control your own destiny. I love team sports too growing up, but golf was always something where it's like I have full control over everything and I'm playing against the golf course. Obviously you're playing against other competitors, but at the end of the day, it's like, what can you go shoot and how much work can you put in to get to that point?
13: Jackson Koivun here on the Rich Eisen Show. How much did NIL play in your decision to hold off turning professional, Jackson?
16: Zero. NIL was definitely a bonus of college for me, but just the opportunity to go play at a great school like Auburn with some great players that pushed me to get better was the huge thing for me. I had the opportunity to turn pro after my sophomore year, and I just simply wasn't ready. The PGA Tour lifestyle is definitely a little different, and I just didn't really feel like I was mature enough to come out here and focus week in and week out and do this for a living. And then after my junior year, I already mentally decided I was ready to turn pro, and I'm glad I waited, and I feel like I've gotten to that point in my life where I'm mature enough to come out here and compete every week.
13: Well, I imagine the glad you're waiting might be somewhat results oriented, but what else? Why, how do you know now that you were not ready then?
16: Just like I said, like my maturity levels definitely grew through my junior year. After my junior year, I felt like I did pretty much everything I could in college. There's a few things I would have liked to check off the box, but that's getting a little picky. And, but yeah, it's like I said, it's a different lifestyle than college golf. And I was well aware of that when I had that opportunity in sophomore year. And you only get college once, and I was already cutting it a year short, and I just didn't feel like I was ready to cut it too short.
13: Okay. So how is it different? I mean, you've only been on the tour for a brief bit. How is it free time? What's the challenge here, Jackson?
16: Yeah. College is great because you get to travel with six guys and then two coaches who are looking after you and making sure you're doing the right things, feeding you, and you get to spend time with some of your brothers. And when you get out on tour, like, you have your friends, but it's a lot more lonely and self-oriented. So I think you just kind of have to be more on top of what you're doing to succeed.
13: Okay. And so who's in your circle now?
16: Yeah, I don't have a huge circle. My coach comes when he can, but we mainly talk over the phone. My parents kind of come to one or the other. It's just still getting used to it. I mean, this is my fourth start, and just really trying to take it all in and enjoy. That's kind of been my mindset.
13: Interesting. So are you binge watching anything? Like, what are you doing? What do you got? Jackson, what are you doing?
16: Been spending a lot of time at the golf course, whether it's just coming here early to eat and hang out. Sitting in your hotel room alone is kind of boring. And
13: yeah,
16: it's pretty easy to, like, doom scroll on Instagram and get lost and Twitter. But I'm just trying to not spend as much time just in the hotel room.
13: Yeah, the meals are free at the course, though, right?
16: Yeah.
13: The spreads, not bad. Pretty good. I like that. Who, how many texts did you have? The grand total number when you got back to your phone after winning on Sunday, Jackson?
16: It was like 250 to 300. It was a pretty large amount. I'm still kind of trying to go through them. I kind of feel bad if I don't respond to them, but, I appreciate the support. I mean, I heard from people I hadn't talked to in a long time, and it's cool.
13: Yeah, be careful, Jackson. I'm looking out for you here. You just spent the last minute talking about your free time sitting in a hotel room doom scrolling, and somebody texts you saying congratulations. You should hit him back. I don't want to get you in trouble. You know what I mean? Like, you just basically told everybody I have time to look at my phone. Just be careful. All right. Like, this is now your next level. I'm just trying to help you out here. Drop a name though. Give me the name of the person that you heard from that you were like, okay, this is pretty cool. I heard from after the win.
16: There's a couple. My agent used to work in basketball, so he called Chris Paul and Curry after I won, and got to talk to them, which was cool. And a couple former golfers, older golfers like JT and Billy Horschel and Russell Henley. It was cool to see some guys I looked up to shoot me a text.
13: All right, that's pretty cool. That's great. Curry, like, what did he say? Like, what's your conversation with Steph Curry like, Jackson? That's pretty cool, man.
18: Right.
16: Yeah, I mean, it wasn't too long, but he just said congrats, and he was just kind of impressed the way I handled myself, and it was all good, kind words. And
13: what's your NFL team? Who's your NFL team?
16: Packers.
13: Okay.
18: Hey.
13: I don't detect a Wisconsin accent from you, Jackson.
16: My dad grew up in that area.
13: Okay.
16: And I went to Lambeau when I was like 3 years old, and I always liked watching Aaron Rodgers throw the ball, and just kind of grew a Packers fan from there.
13: Okay. And you're playing with Wyndham Clark and Keegan Bradley this week, huh?
16: Correct.
13: Okay. Well, you tell Wyndham we chatted, okay, Jackson? Because I haven't brought this up on this program yet, have I?
18: No.
13: The photograph exists. I don't know if we have it anywhere. But I chatted with Wyndham Clark a week and a half before he wins, back to back on the tour, right? Was Arnold Palmer? Was it?
18: And they won the U.S. Open, right?
13: Before the U.S. Open. Yeah. Right. So just understand, talking to me puts you on a streak is basically what I'm saying. Okay. Just, I just had to have half of a night with Wyndham Clark and he goes on a run. So imagine what it's going to be like for you after having already won. And we talk. You know what I'm saying?
16: Yeah, we can talk every week if that's true.
13: Hey, listen, you know, I'll help you pass the time. You know what I mean? I'm not above being called a time killer, you know, in my life. You know, we could talk football too. The Packers, what do you think before I let you go? What do you think for this year?
16: I think last year we were young. I got hopes and, you know, I think Jordan Love's due for a really good year.
13: Yeah, as you know, age is just a number, Jackson. You know what I'm saying? You know that. Look at you. You're just sitting right here doing this.
18: Jackson, does the John Deere feel like 2 years ago instead of 2 weeks ago?
16: Yes, a little bit. That's actually in the town my dad grew up, so I have a lot of family friends there, and that's a pretty memorable event for me, so. It kind of sticks in my brain a little longer, but it definitely does not feel like 2 weeks again.
13: Did you speak to Scottie Scheffler after winning? Did you ever?
16: I did not get the chance to talk to him, but I saw his interview and the kind words he had.
13: Congrats on everything going on.
18: That's awesome, man.
13: I look great forward to chatting with you more. Certainly, you know, good luck this week. Again, tell Wyndham I said hello. He'll understand it. And Keegan too. He's been on this program.
18: That's right.
13: Keegan's a Patriot fan.
18: Big New England guy.
13: Okay.
18: Keegan, yeah.
13: Do the Packers play the Patriots this year?
18: I don't.
13: Let's look that one up.
18: So.
13: Put something on it, Jackson. You know what I mean?
18: Actually, yes.
13: Is that right?
18: Week nine.
13: Let's go. And throw that gauntlet down in the middle of his backswing. See how that works. Does that work? Okay. Thanks. Take care of yourself, Jackson.
18: Congrats.
16: Thank you.
13: Ladies and gentlemen, Jackson Corder on the Rich Eisen Show. There he goes.
18: It's exciting. Go. This kid's such a baller.
13: Yeah.
18: Giving off like young Spieth vibes. Just the trajectory and the hope and the thought. Like this guy, you know, multiple majors coming in his future. It's, future's bright, man. The tour's in great shape. I love it.
13: It's awesome. And then again, the way that he swings.
18: Violent.
13: Whenever I swing and invariably don't connect properly. They're like, that's too fast.
18: Yeah.
13: You swung too fast. Your tempo was off. His follow through, that's the way I think I'm probably hitting it.
18: Perfect.
13: He's unreal.
18: He's unreal.
13: I wanted to help him out. He can't sit here and say, I didn't get back to a whole bunch of people's texts after he just spends a minute saying, I'm sitting in my room. It's lonely.
15: I had time to go fishing.
13: But no, in all seriousness, though, the rookie season in the NFL for a lot of players is tough for various reasons. One is because it's longer than a college football season, where it used to be. Two, it's the spare time.
15: Yeah.
13: Again, I don't know how many times he was running off to class in Auburn.
15: No, but you're on a team. It's a team event. There's team concepts to it, so you're always constantly around your team.
13: Around a team, yeah. Right? Well, but you're still around a team in the NFL, but when it's quitting time, it's like now what?
15: Well, guys go home to their families.
13: But if you're 21, 22, 23 and you don't have a family yet,
15: right.
13: Now what do you do? And the idle time can sometimes mess with people.
15: Yep.
13: I got to get that Wyndham Clark. Did I ever get you that Wyndham Clark photo? Me with him?
15: Man, I heard some of the stories off camera.
13: Oh. No. Oh, yeah, it's that one. Here, let me tell this story real quick.
15: Do it.
13: Yeah. I won.
15: That is amazing.
13: I won skins at a golf gathering on Long Island back in May. All right? And I'm not good, okay? As you know. All right?
15: My
13: golf nickname could be T88.
15: Okay? You're part of the 88 club.
13: Part of the 88 club.
19: Yeah, we mentioned that, right?
13: All right. So I get some candy. Okay. I get some candy.
15: Yeah.
13: And I wound up winning not one, but two skins.
15: Wow.
13: That's like five Benjamins that's there. And I'm like sitting next to Wyndham Clark at dinner.
15: Did you know he was going to be at dinner or?
13: No, I did not know he was going to be at dinner. Okay. He was on the golf course, just hanging out.
15: And you were near the open venue this year, right?
13: And it was right down the street from Shinnecock.
15: Yeah.
13: And I think he was in town. He was in town to play Shinnecock.
15: Yeah.
13: But here we are, at the Hills, an outstanding establishment. What's up, Melvin? Out there in Long Island. And I'm winning cash money.
15: Okay.
13: And the rest of the guys at the table, no, this is not right. So I stood up and I'm like, speaking as the other person here at the table who knows what it's like to win money through playing golf well. Wyndham Clark laughs. I sit down. That's the photograph. And then, you know what happens?
15: He wins the U.S. Open.
13: You keep forgetting. He didn't just win the U.S. Open. Didn't he play in the Arnold Palmer that next weekend?
15: Yeah.
13: No, it was in Texas. It was in the state of Texas.
15: Yeah.
13: Because he said he was flying to Texas next. Then what happened? Because this was on a Saturday. Tell me what happened two Sundays after this Saturday, Chris.
15: Yeah, he wins.
13: What did he win?
15: Which was
13: the name of the tournament again?
15: He wins the CJ Cup Byron Nelson.
13: Yeah, he won the Byron Nelson.
15: Yeah. And then a month later, wins the U.S. Open.
13: Yeah. And everyone's wondering, what happened to Wyndham Clark? This is what happened. So, dude, if Jackson Koivun wins this week.
15: Oh, man.
13: I found my talented golfer. Just talking to winners and turning winners
15: back
13: into
15: to back. Yeah, that's what I mean. Back
13: turning
15: to
13: winners
15: back
13: into bigger
15: 21.
13: Winners. That's what I do.
19: That's what you did for me.
13: What I do for you?
19: I was already a winner, and then you made me a bigger winner.
13: But outside of golf.
19: I mean.
13: I see what you're saying.
19: No, I can putt, so.
13: I'm sorry. I'm focused on golf right now. Everyone at the table is like, really? Rich is getting two skins worth in that envelope? Oh, yeah.
19: All right. I want to show my ignorance here, but I don't know what the skin. I know
13: okay. So
19: skins are,
13: if you have the best score on the hole, okay, if you birdie and everyone else pars, you win the hole in a skin.
19: Oh, that, okay.
13: Right.
19: That I get.
13: And so this tournament was not only if you won, you know, your hole for you and your teammate, but it was actually a winner on the whole tournament large. Like nobody else birdied the hole with the candy, or birdied the hole with the candy and an eagle. Then you win that money.
15: Yeah.
13: So I not only won the hole for me and my teammate once, but that was a winner tournament wide on that hole twice.
19: Okay. I get it.
13: See what I'm saying? It's in there. Oh, I'm saying the two things. It's in there. And you're welcome, Wyndham, and potentially in advance, Jackson.
19: The eyes and rub.
13: Yeah.
15: The eyes and the rub.
13: Bump. All right. Now we're done. On this subject matter, we still got half a show to go. All right.
19: That had to feel amazing, man.
13: What? getting up that money?
19: Yeah. I mean, I know it's not a ton of cash, but I appreciate the scenario.
13: No, I thought I'm glad you meant me. I thought you were meaning Jackson. 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
11: 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Everybody. That was fun with Jackson Coivin.
12: That was.
11: Imagine being 21 and you're able to stare down Scottie Scheffler on a golf course. I mean, the amount of focus and talent that requires, it is truly mind-boggling. It really is.
12: Yep.
11: Pretty wild. The guts, too, on top of it. Almost as gutty as saying, you know what, I'm going to sit down and I'm going to come up with a power rankings of the best running backs in the league, knowing it can get aggregated and picked apart.
12: I would count on that, actually.
13: I don't think you're afraid, though, Rich.
11: It's a Wednesday, which means it's power ranking time, everybody. And it's time for my power rankings of top NFL running backs presented by SoFi. Hit it. Hit it.
14: This is my
11: power rankings. All right, everybody, presented by SoFi, top 10 power-ranked running backs in the National Football League. Number 10, I went back and forth on a lot of these, okay? So I put him on the list out of respect.
13: Oh, respect.
11: Out of respect for what he did in the biggest game of his career in an NFL season. I'm putting Kenneth Walker the third here, even though he barely ran for 1,000 yards last year. His total number of carries, 221, was 20th in running backs. Just 5 touchdowns. That's it. His all-purpose yards, 1,309. That's all. But when he gets the rock in his hands this year, I can't wait to see what the Chiefs are going to do with him. Are they going to just let him loose a little bit more? I hope he gets more than 221 carries.
12: I hope so as well.
11: Zach Charbonnet got 12 touchdowns on Seattle last year.
12: Yeah,
11: so his number of touchdowns, you gotta go back and forth on here,
12: right,
11: on what, whether that's a metric or not. But the guy is physical and the guy doesn't blink when the pressure's on. Chips are down. Number 9 on this list, just 1,065 rushing yards on 243 carries. And his all-purpose yardage, 1,415, cracked the top 10 for running backs on one of the worst offensive teams I've ever seen the Jets have. And that's saying a whole bunch of a lot.
12: Hmm.
11: Breece Hall is outstanding.
12: Interesting.
11: And, man, I would just love to see him in an offense where there's more than just one wide receiver option to take away from the back end of a defense to back guys off the line of scrimmage. And a quarterback that can threaten it, that'd be great. That'd just be awesome. But his ground game and his game-breaking ability is significant. I'm putting him there. I'm just going to give him some respect and due respect, even though I'm disrespecting those who are being left off the list.
12: Mm.
11: Number 8 on the list is a home run hitter. This guy can hit the home run from any part of the field, and it's Devin Achane. I'm putting him here.
12: Okay.
11: He was top 5 in rushing yards, 1,350. His total touchdowns, 12, was 10th best for running backs. And he's 6th on the list of running backs of all-purpose yardage. I am concerned about his ability to do what he did again. In the same way that I just talked about the Jets offense last year, I think the Miami offense is going to be better than that. They should be. But I am concerned about whether Achane is going to have 15 targets on him and there's only 11 players on the other side of the field. I'm just going to put it out there. Number 7 on the list is a guy who led the league in rushing yards. Might be a little too low for James Cook, but I'm putting him here.
12: Whoa.
11: Yeah, I am. I'm putting James Cook here. He had the third best carries, third number carries. And his total touchdowns,

0: of maybe the conversation should have been, but
1: I think you were like first ballot. We're like, well,
0: you nailed it.
2: No, I said Hall of Fame. You even had a problem with that.
0: Well, I was like, it's a little early.
3: I got to
1: review those tapes.
3: You should, because you were definitely part of his party on
0: you're
3: that.
0: You're in now. Yeah, you're right now.
3: He did have the second most rushing.
0: He was awesome last year. It was kind of surprising. He was awesome.
3: And he, I don't know. I mean, he's basically saying, who cares that I'm over 30?
0: Have you seen his workout videos?
3: 307 carries. That's fourth most.
0: Yeah.
3: He was remarkable last year, but I just feel, I put Jonathan Taylor five.
0: Okay.
3: You know, I put him fifth here.
0: Might be too low.
3: It might be too low. He led the league in rushing touchdowns, total touchdowns from a running back position, and 323 carries.
0: Yeah.
3: All purpose third on that, third on the rushing list. He was so dominant. I thought he was the MVP midway through, and then everything fell apart. And I'm not going to lay that at his feet.
0: A quarterback goes down.
3: That was the end of that.
0: Yeah.
3: Fourth on the list, just out of respect, even though last year was out of everybody on this list, that I just mentioned, from eight on up here, Saquon Barkley had a total drop off last year. I don't know what the hell it was. Everybody in Philadelphia is wondering what's going on here. And this is a big season for Saquon, to be very honest with you, because if he can return, numerically, and also results wise to 2 years ago, he's going to put himself on a Hall of Fame path. That's what he could do. Certainly if he can come up with another offensive player of the year, MVP type conversation, championship run season for the Philadelphia Eagles, who have a roster to be able to do it. The receiver position is obviously a question mark. And the offensive line was the whole thing, the whole offense last year, it was just a whole big bowl of whose fault is it again. But Saquon's still Saquon. I'm going to put him fourth here. Number three on this list is Christian McCaffrey. And this is another big season for Christian McCaffrey. Certainly since now we're all wondering if the Niners are cursed again. I send my best to Kyle Shanahan as he's coming back from a pretty awful car accident. Ricky Pearsall, just in the commercial break before this segment, they're concerned about a PCL in his knee that's been hurt before.
0: Got knee swelling.
3: Okay, Mike Evans, as we all know, it's been difficult for him to answer 17 bells in a regular season. And Kittle's coming off of an injury. And yada and yada and yada. But this guy is as consistent when healthy as anybody I've seen at the position. And if he does it again, he is now 30. He's reached that age, that magical age. And Christian McCaffrey this year, if he does it again, he's on a Hall of Fame path. He, you could already see he already is. He could potentially like seal it. Don't forget, remember when this guy came out of Stanford? It's just like, oh, he's a piece of fine Tiffany. How's he going to run between the tackles?
0: Yeah.
3: He does it all.
4: Good on his teammates.
3: He's so good. He could be the best receiver on the team, too. And I know Mike Evans is sitting there.
0: Uh-huh.
3: With all due respect, he's three, man. And the only reason why he's not top two is because of these two home run hitters and young Turks who are holding in right now. Jahmyr Gibbs is two. And I can't wait to see what he does. You know, his 259 carries last year was tied for 11th.
0: Yeah, he was splitting time.
3: That's it. He was T11 in carries for running backs.
0: Mm-hmm.
3: 18 total touchdowns, that's second. Top five all-purpose yards. But he was fifth on that list. By the way, McCaffrey was second on the all-purpose yards list last year. Second. And second in carries with 311 behind only Jonathan Taylor. My God, he's so good. I almost considered making him one. But Bijan Robinson is just stupid good. And in terms of, it's just been, I don't know, man. I go back and forth. Is it a damn shame that he doesn't get the ball enough? I mean, although, let's just put it this way. He was fifth in carries last year. 287 carries.
0: That's a lot.
3: It is a lot. But
0: I want more.
3: I want more.
0: Yeah. I want more catches.
3: 298 all-purpose yards. That led the National Football League. That's why he was a first-team All-Pro. And his touchdowns, just 11 total touchdowns. That's it, which is 13th best for running backs. That's it.

0: We need that up near 20.
1: I think it's coming, man. I think it's coming. I think Stefanski knows exactly who this kid is and all the stuff about we got to work him in, we got to give him this, we got to give him that. I think that's out the window, man. Same thing with Gibbs. And those are my power rankings brought to you by SoFi. Get your money right. And I send my respectful apologies to Kyren Williams, who's in on a lot of these lists in terms of carries and yards and all-purpose. I'm like, where do I slot him? I could have put him 8th, 9th, or 10th.
0: I actually like Chase Brown more than Kyren Williams.
1: I get you. Chase Brown was on a lot of these lists. Travis Etienne was on a lot of these lists. Josh Jacobs. But he, you know, I don't know. He can score touchdowns when healthy. He just kind of just disappears mid-game.
0: Yeah, and we're not even talking about Ashton Jeanty and Omarion Hampton, who you know, I kind of expect and others do to really make a leap into that top 10 season.
1: But you have to. You wouldn't put anybody in this. Javonte Williams.
2: I literally was just waiting for a pause to start. I had to do that.
1: Go for it.
2: Oh no, I was just saying 1,200 yards rushing, 11 touchdowns. I'm not saying he should be in the top 10, but he's a name that no one talks about.
1: If I'm putting James Cook at 7, saying I need to see it again, I got to see that again.
2: Yeah, for sure. I'm just putting
1: before out. I'm like talking on this list of I need to win a game. Who am I giving the rock to?
2: I feel you.
0: I might actually have James Cook ahead of Derrick Henry, but
1: I don't know about
0: that. The fumbles last year, you know, kind of took him down a little bit. That's all. And James Cook more of a threat in the receiving game.
2: I think my only problem with your list is you said that McCaffrey might be a better receiver than Mike Evans, and that's just wild.
1: Evans
2: is one of those. I think he's going to be. I don't know if he's first ballot.
1: Well, he's a Hall of Famer.
2: Why receivers don't get?
1: He's a Hall of Famer. That was
0: for that team.
1: All right, I'm sorry. That for was that. More of a compliment to McCaffrey than a slight to Evans.
2: Yeah. I got you.
1: Could be. That's why I couched it. Again, I will just never forget watching McCaffrey at his combine. And the conversation about him coming into the combine was, can he hold up in his career? Because he's some, you know, slight Stanford Cardinal who's never been hit hard. Right? He's a piece of Tiffany making his way to a Heisman Trophy list. Okay.
0: Can't run between the tackles.
1: That was one. And the other one is he a good teammate? Remember? Because he was one of the first to tap out on his bowl game.
0: Right. Yeah.
1: By saying, I'm not getting hurt in the Sun Bowl. With all due respect to our friends in El Paso. Manny, what's up? You know, so that was the conversation.
2: It was.
1: And how stupid are both of those things sitting here right now as he's a 30-year-old running
0: back?
1: How dumb can you possibly get?
0: How many varies?
1: Now, I understand there's always red flags, conversations, and nitpicking, and a lot of that could be, I want him to drop. Like, if I'm Carolina, I'm talking about all those things to everybody. You don't want McCaffrey. You know, let him drop to us.
0: Mm-hmm.
1: And he's still that guy now. Now, so I do remember at the combine too, watching him go through his workout. This is why I brought it up. His route running, he was the best running routes
2: said that
1: at that
2: back
1: combine than anybody. Wide receiver group included. And I don't even know who I'm disrespecting. I don't know who the wide receivers were in that draft.
2: And I'm not disrespecting him because you look at his receiving stats. It's
1: stupid.
2: He's got 300 catch seasons, 80 catch seasons.
1: And in the same way that Mike Evans is a red zone nightmare for defenses, 50-50 balls and the like,
0: mm-hmm.
1: Taking the hit across the middle as he's, you know, right in front of the goalposts and stuff like that. McCaffrey too, buddy.
2: He's tough.
1: McCaffrey coming out of the backfield in the red zone is a nightmare, and certainly since Kyle Shanahan can scheme it to his benefit too. Who are the receivers in that draft?
0: First round wide receivers were Corey Davis, went 5th overall to Tennessee. Mike Williams went 7th. John Ross went 9th.
1: Okay, I'm telling you, McCaffrey was that dude.
0: Zay Jones, Curtis Samuel, Juju Smith-Schuster.
1: Okay,
0: Cooper Kupp in the 3rd round.
1: Less need, man. Cooper Kupp in the third round, all the other guys that people spent first round draft choices on who aren't even in the league anymore.
0: Chris Godwin, third down. Third round was a good wide receiver.
1: Exactly. And he, hey man, he's healthy and one of those guys that, the Bucs are going to have to count on this year in a way that, maybe not before. He's the man with Ibuka.
0: Top of this draft. Who goes number one? Myles Garrett, Christian McCaffrey, Patrick Mahomes.
1: Oh my God. I mean, with all due respect, by the way, I just said everything about McCaffrey, but I'm
2: only to say he's going third in this draft.
1: First one out.
2: Yeah, he might be
1: in that regard.
2: Start bench.
0: TJ Watt.
2: Ugh. This was
1: well. I once famously said Garrett, over Watt for a Defensive Player of the Year award that has still left me excommunicated to this day. By
2: are we playing the results, Chris, or just but,
0: who goes number one?
2: But see,
1: I think it's got to be Mahomes.
2: Oh, it has to be.
1: It's got to be Mahomes.
2: But we didn't know Mahomes was going to be this guy, right?
0: I'm just saying we're looking back. It's been almost
1: this is all 2020.
0: Yeah, of course.
2: Oh, then yeah, Mahomes, Garrett. Whew. McCaffrey then what? Or what then McCaffrey?
1: But I do remember when Garrett came out, it's like, wait a minute. Haven't we taken somebody from this school first overall before, you know, Mario Williams over Reggie Bush, where it really didn't work out?
2: I think that wasn't that the better move.
0: Kind of was the right
2: move. I think when you look back.
1: Who won a Super Bowl?
2: Yeah.
0: Yeah.
1: Who won a Super Bowl?
0: Reggie Bush wasn't Walter Payton.
1: Reggie Bush was not in the sidecar of that team,
0: pal. He was not Walter Payton.
1: He was an integral part.
2: Mario was a four-time Pro Bowl, you know.
1: I understand that, but Myles Garrett is just getting started, man. Oof. We'll take a break. 844-204-RICH, number to dial. 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

0: Let me ask you a question today. Do you consider yourself to be a loving person? Now, I'm not trying to challenge you, but maybe I can stretch you a little bit in a good direction. Jesus said that we must love even our enemies and pray for people who mistreat us. He said that if we only love the people who love us, that's not even love. That's convenient kindness. And everybody does that, even the worst people. And Jesus didn't just teach us to love that way. He demonstrated that love. The Bible says that while we were still enemies of God, Christ died for us. To really be the loving person you ultimately want to be, you'll need Christ in your life to love and save you, and then to help you truly be loving. 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
19: 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All right, speaking of driving. Uh-oh. Got a story.
20: Oh gosh.
21: Oh, right, yes. Right.
19: It's not gonna go well for you.
20: Uh-oh. For you?
22: This is a Susie and I story?
19: Yeah, because
22: you know we love
19: it. So we're driving in Maine.
20: Okay.
19: Right? Back to Boston.
20: Yep.
19: We just saw Tay and Coop in their camps.
20: Yep.
19: Awesome state, as you know.
20: Love that state.
19: Going right down I-95.
20: Right.
19: You know, it's just a straight shot. Straight shot.
20: It is.
19: Straight shot. Susie's driving.
20: Okay.
19: We're splitting time.
20: It's not that far to Boston from Maine.
19: It's about two and a half.
20: Yeah, probably.
19: No traffic. There was no traffic. It was perfect. It was great. you know, and we'd come up from the Hudson River Valley day before in New York. So that was a 5-hour drive. She did some, I did most. So she did most, I did some on the next day. Because that's what you do in a solid, healthy relationship.
0: That's what you do.
1: You're a tag team.
19: So.
20: Back again.
19: Not once. Not twice.
0: Uh-oh.
19: Not three times. Four times. The rent-a-car. Let Susie know. Maybe you want to pull over and get some caffeine. And she was wide awake the entire time.
1: With the car.
19: They sleep. Thought the way that she was operating the vehicle.
1: She was sleepy.
19: She was dicey. Weaving or.
1: Wait a second.
19: And every single time it went off, she goes, why? Why? Like what? Like she's arguing with the car.
1: So the car literally suggests a coffee break.
19: Oh,
20: I'm guessing it's got the lane assist, right?
19: It's got something.
20: And it's,
19: I don't know what it is. I'm not going to get into too many of the details.
1: You know, my car don't have.
19: Oh, I know.
1: This is
20: from the 80s.
19: Each one is just getting her more and more pissed off that this car is providing a real-time referendum on her driving
20: style. Oh, man.
19: Because she's not – I didn't notice. I wasn't sitting there saying, like, wow, like, something's up.
1: You're on your phone probably. No,
19: but each time when it went off and she got upset, I'm like, you want me to take off? You all right?
1: Oh, that didn't help.
19: You good?
20: Really?
19: You remember? So at some point, she finally relented. And then I noticed for the last 40, 50 minutes of the ride.
1: No.
19: I'm like, suddenly the car's like, what happened to that weaving narcoleptic that was behind the wheel for the last 2 hours?
1: I'm just staring at my phone waiting for the text.
0: Yeah, I mean, give me a text every second.
19: Weaving. Oh, she was just livid. What's the matter? Like, I'm fine. Oh, yeah. That was great.
20: It's the only time you could actually tell her, stay in your lane.
19: Stay in
1: your lane. Oh, yes.
19: That would have been good. But she,
1: but she
19: was
1: didn't, did you?
19: Staying in her lane, to be honest. 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
1: Deep to right, third home run of the inning. 5-0 Yankees. Ben Rice.
0: Ben Rice leads the injury plagued Yankees to the north side to face Alex Bregman and the Chicago Cubs.
1: On its way, grand slam, Alex Bregman.
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10: 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Earlier on the show, actor Jeremy Swift, PGA Tour winner Jackson Coivin, still to come. Tampa Bay Times Bucks writer Rick Stroud, your phone calls, latest news, and more. And now, it's Rich Eisen.

0: on the air. Hour one, we had Jeremy Swift, the Brit who plays Higgins on Ted Lasso. He was here in hour number one. Hour number two, Jackson Koivin, fresh off of winning on the PGA Tour and just his third career start as a professional. At age 21, he joined us. I didn't tell him the story of how when I was on the practice range at the American Century Championship before the first round, I was asked by a member of the tournament if I was playing the tournament as an amateur or a professional. Did I tell you that story?
1: I told
0: the person who walked up to me asking me if I was playing as an amateur or professional in this tournament that it's similar to being at age 57 carded at a bar. That it's a compliment that you can't tell, you know, right, my age or how good at golf I am. At which point I said, no, I'm an amateur. I need to maintain my status. You know what I mean?
1: Yeah, that's right.
0: Like, I'm not going to forfeit a member guest opportunity just to win cash at the American Century Championship. I have standards, and I also have a long view of things. I should have brought that up to Jackson.
1: Next time.
0: What I did bring up to Jackson, if you missed it, what we talked about, it's going to be on our YouTube channel. It's also going to be part of our podcast every single day, all 3 hours. Check it out. 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Okay. We mentioned it before. It's now time to reveal what's more likely here on a Wednesday. Just a quick one. Kyler Murray's first snap of the competition in Minnesota.
1: I haven't seen it.
0: Between him and JJ McCarthy. Have you seen it, TJ?
2: I purposely skipped through the video twice because it popped up.
0: All right. Is it a massive mistake, pick six, or is it a huge touchdown pass to one of his new receivers? Big, huge bomb, literally or figuratively? Which one is it?
1: Pick six.
0: What do you think?
2: I'm going to say it's a bomb to my cousin Justin Jefferson for a tutty.
0: You are half correct.
1: Uh-oh.
0: 60-yarder to Jordan Addison.
1: Woo! Kyler!
2: All right.
0: You're J.J. McCarthy, and you're like, damn it.
2: Oh, no.
0: Or, oh, no. There's still more time. Kyler, 60 yards.
2: I think.
0: Why do you think it was a pick six, Chris?
2: Because that's how.
1: I don't know. Because usually everything's bad this time of year.
0: All right.
1: I mean, I'm watching Marvin Harrison drops. A.J. Brown and Drake May are 1-for-7. You know what I mean?
0: Come on.
2: I'm thinking J.J. McCarthy watched that and thought, let me go get mine.
0: You know how this works. Do you remember that one year where the Miami Dolphins social staff zoomed in on a throw perfect from Tua to Tyreek Hill? And it was that wobbly. It was wobbly. It was the antithesis of what NFL films has, that tight spiral. And that led to one of our famous drops of him then throwing a good pass. Remember that? I don't know about you, but that looked like money. Remember he did that? That was Tua back in the day. But Kyler, I don't know about you, but that looked like money from him.
1: Oh, there is another deep ball, this time to Justin Jefferson. At least 45 yards.
0: Day one.
3: I don't know about you, but that looked like money.
1: Kyler having a camp.
2: They got receivers.
0: Day one. I told you the way this is going to go.
1: Oh, here's a J.J. McCarthy dot to Juwan Jennings.
0: He's good, guys. By the way, Juwan Jennings being added to Jordan Addison and Justin Jefferson, under the radar.
1: What if they just go like an old school college and play both guys?
0: That's not happening. That won't happen. But you know the way I think it's going to go.
1: Yeah.
0: For those who don't know, I just think that they're going to be, it's going to be too curious as to what the upside is for Kyler Murray when they get him for $1.3 million. It's just going to be too big. But that's going to be, what a decision that's going to be down the road, man. Mm. The Atlanta Falcons decision at quarterback right now, Tua versus the aforementioned Tua versus Michael Penix, they got a problem on their hands because Penix isn't ready to throw 11 on 11 yet. And Tua has had an aggravation of something that they're refusing to identify, but I believe Schefter's calling it a tweaked back.
3: Mm-hmm. Oh, I feel him.
0: So they're looking for, they just signed Cooper Rush because they're looking for camp arms right now. With all due respect to Cooper Rush, he He's more than a camp arm, yeah. But right now he's sitting at home and he's the first quarterback to get a phone call saying, would you like to play in the National Football League or at least come to training camp and have a shot? Because the Falcons are looking for healthy guys to throw. That's the way they're entering their training camp season.
1: Yeah, Cooper Rush and a guy named Jack Strand.
0: Ah. Doesn't that sound like something?
1: Sounds like a 60s like cop show. Yeah. On Jack Strand.
2: Russian Strand.
0: Or it does sound like one of those new, you know, those new fangled shows that you can watch streaming. A new
1: man.
0: A new guy who's on the crime case. It's Jack Strand.
1: If you could tell me where Jack Strand went to college, you get a dollar.
0: Where did Jack Strand go to college?
2: Vanderbilt.
1: Minnesota Moorhead.
0: Hey, everybody. Okay. And then there's the questions that were getting answered one by one. When Kirk Cousins got signed by the Vegas Raiders, it was like, makes sense, man. Makes sense. You're not going to just draft Fernando Mendoza and throw him on the field. And Aiden O'Connell's still sitting there, too. I get it. They've been there. They've done that with him. And he's a great guy to have in your quarterback room, too. But they weren't going to go hire Clint Kubiak and go into the season with, we're going to either go with Aiden O'Connell again and go, you know, best of luck to all of us here trying to win games because they're done trying to draft first overall. We're just finished. Got to start winning some games there in Vegas. And you're not going to just say, we're rushing Mendoza no matter what. Cousins was a perfect, perfect solve. You can win games with him. And in a West Coast, if you will, offense, you have any, if you're from the Shanahan McVay world, as Daniel Jeremiah says, you must at some point pay fealty to Kirk Cousins. And they went ahead and got the genuine article. And it's no surprise that Coach Kubiak said, guess who's atop the flow chart, depth chart here? It is in fact Kirk Cousins.
4: You know, for every position, there's got to be competition, right? The best player has to play. And that's not just what I'm going to see. You guys are going to see it in the preseason games. You know, we as coaches, we're going to see who the best guard is, okay, best quarterback across the board. There's battles everywhere on the roster. So it's important for me to be fair to the players is to put the best player out there. When we go out to practice tomorrow, Kirk Cousins is the starting quarterback. He's the guy. And he's going to get reps. And he deserves them because he's played really good football. But I want Fernando and I want Aiden to push him.
0: Okay. So, Kirk, job's yours, but you're going to be pushed. Kirk, you have the floor on that subject matter.
5: I think that's pro football. I think every day we go out there, we all try to work together, you know, raise the standard every day for one another. I think every position group, we're all competing. You know, I just think that's the world we've lived in, even going back to college, is they're going to put as many good players in a room as they can and see who can come out as the guy who's you know, taking the spot to play. But we're all kind of then supporting one another and working together. So that's just the journey we've always been on, and it's pretty much the norm.
0: Okay.
1: Okay.
0: Mike, hit it, please.
6: What were they really thinking?
0: Listen, I know Fernando Mendoza just won a national championship, and I know, you know, Aiden's been here for a while, and he's a good quarterback, but I'm Kirk Cousins. I've been around for a long time. I've been there, and I've done that. I know this offense. These guys aren't going to push me. The only way that I'm going to be pushed around here is eventually out. I also know what time it is. This is a first overall drafted quarterback who's a really good kid, and I'm happy to, you know, mentor him and show him some ropes. But the showing of the ropes is me starting. And sure, you want to call a healthy competition, coach? That's fine. I'm here to support you in that regard and talk about these guys being, you know, talented players in the quarterback room, and we're pushing one another. And I do, you know, at the very core of my being, do believe that sort of stuff. But I'm starting around here. And scene. I can't, you know, listen. Now, can Fernando Mendoza be that Burrow-like type player? let's see. Let's see what's going down. At some point, he's going to get it. Do you get the schedule before we turn to, speaking of Burrow, the Cincinnati Bengals, four downs? Raiders schedule. There are some tough games, clearly. Oh, yeah. Weeks four through seven.
2: Oof.
0: Weeks four through seven. Home for Kansas City, at New England, home for Buffalo, home for the Rams. Mm. Now, you're home for three of the four. That's good. At New Orleans in two, week three. I understand New Orleans finished last year in their division. But that's a tough spot to play in week three. Wow. People are going to be well-oiled in the crowd prior to that game. So I'm thinking it's smart to get Cousins out there for the first 2 months of the season and see how it goes. At the Jets, at the Niners, home for Seattle, at Denver. None of this is easy, clearly. There's not a lot of soft part of the schedule ever. You never know. Everyone always looks at Tennessee. I know everyone, when they're playing the Jets and Tennessee in the win-loss game, it's like, oh, we're going to beat them. We're Browns. Okay. But you never know. But it makes sense to get Cousins out there for the first 2 months and let Mendoza watch him prepare. And then maybe Cousins plays the whole damn first season. I don't know. I doubt it. But it makes sense that he's starting week one. The Cincinnati Bengals, ladies and gentlemen, is the next team on our four downs list. Season preview of the Cincinnati Bengals. Hit it.
6: Four downs with Rich.
7: Here we go. What is up?
0: All right. There's so many different ways I can go with the Cincinnati Bengals four downs, starting with the first down, the end of the story, the beginning and the end of the story, is, you know, obviously Joe Burrow, but I'm not going to lead with that. I'm leading with the defense because the whole idea is Burrow going to have to score 90 million points a game or not? And how good can this Bengals defense be? And the Dexter Lawrence trade is front and center in the whole damn thing. They had a 10th overall pick and they could have gotten your guy, TJ. Caleb Downs, in the state of Ohio, showed the last 2 years what he could do. Yep. And I understand you don't build around a guy that's in the back end of your defense who could potentially step up and play in the linebacking slot and just be moved all over the place. But that said, Derwin James and Christian Gonzalez and, you know, Kyle Hamilton, just to name a few, can change your defense. Just change it.
2: Absolutely.
0: And Caleb Downs, you're hoping he's going to do that for the Dallas Cowboys.
2: I guarantee.
0: Sexy Dexy. They go ahead and they get him. He's a terrific player in the center of defense. Who can change? You can change the defense from there too. Al Golden is back for year two as a defensive coordinator. Let's just take a touchdown a game off the board and see how that works. And if Caleb Downs is balling out in Dallas and Dexter Lawrence is not performing like the Dexter Lawrence of old, we'll have a conversation. But I'm just circling that decision prior to the draft. Mm-hmm. Clearly, they didn't know if Caleb Downs would be available. Francis Maunoa was taken with that draft choice that they flipped to the Giants. So if they don't protect Burrow or they can't give Burrow enough help on defense again,
1: long season,
0: we're going to hit this trade again.
1: Yeah.
0: We're going to talk about it.
6: Second down.
0: Let's just dive into it here. Can the Bengals perhaps focus a little bit better on protecting Joe Burrow? Can we get there?
2: Just a little.
0: Can we be done with watching Nine run for his life? And then we got our hearts in our throats saying, just get up.
1: Yeah.
0: Just get up and run back to the sideline. Let's not talk about a toe. Let's not talk about a knee. Let's not talk about anything like that anymore. Let's just get Joe Burrow standing upright, throwing touchdowns for what, you know, could wind up being the best offense in the National Football League if this guy can be protected. And if you can take a defense off of the other, on the field and take a touchdown off the other team's total, now you're talking.
6: Third down.
0: How much of a microscope is Zach Taylor under? He's been the coach since 2019. Just do it. 19, 20, 21, 22, 23, 24, 25, 26. This is year 8 for him. And you're like, wow, that's a long time.
1: Dang.
0: Well, you know who's holding that beer is Marvin Lewis, who is coach of this team for 16 years. If you think Zach Taylor's been at this job long and should have a hotter seat under him, if you think that, you don't know this organization. Yeah. Marvin Lewis coached this team for 16 years. That's what normally a Hall of Fame coach coaches a team for. John Harbaugh, Mike Tomlin. Now then, how much of a microscope is the coach going to be under? He's got one more year after this one. Who knows, man?
1: I know.
0: This team does not like paying dead money to coaches. They just don't like paying. They just don't like it. Fourth down.
6: Fourth down.
0: What does Joe Burrow think of everything? Every single press conference after a win, after a loss, is going to be, what is Joe thinking?
1: We're going to.
0: Is he want out of here? Is he going to pull a Carson Palmer on us? Is he happy? Is he not happy? Last year, we were all wondering that. And it came out, well, the reason why he's saying all these things from a podium, it's just, well, he's just frustrated over the injuries. He's frustrated over this. He's frustrated over that. It's not frustrating with the organization. He's not frustrated with Cincinnati. He's not blah, blah, blah, blah, blah, blah, blah. What does Joe Burrow think of everything? What will he think of everything? Everything he says from podium is going to be parsed and looked into and the lines being read in between. And right now, I think he's having fun with it. Because this soundbite's clanking around from just this very day. Oh. Joe Burrow on why he picked up a telescope.
1: What?
8: Got a cool telescope.
9: Got a telescope?
8: Yeah. I just thought it was cool. Just gather cool things as you get older, man. It's I don't know. Just find some cool stuff that I like.
9: So what are you looking at?
8: Galaxies, nebula, planets, moons, all the above.
9: Aliens.
8: Hopefully one day.
0: Well, he's got an alien at wide receiver. We know that.
1: Wow.
0: And so he's Instagramming out off season 26. See you on the battlefield. And everyone's like, okay, what does this mean? What does this mean? Are you out of this world? You're excited. I mean, the fact that he's into this telescope, does that mean he's, you know, he's as cool with this team and on offense as you possibly can get? You see where I'm going with all of this?
1: I got it, man.
0: This team has boom and bust, wouldn't you say? The bust is because the football gods will see to the fact that he's not healthy or somebody important is not healthy again. Because Chase Brown is outstanding and those receivers are outstanding. And this team can absolutely light it up. And if the defense is even a hair better, they can win the division. And then good luck. Good luck, Joe Burr, back in January. Here we go.
1: Yeah, I mean, and Shamar Stewart, guy that drafted last year, carted off today. Ooh. With a leg injury, and it doesn't look good. Don't look at the video.
0: Really? So, oh, man.
1: Yeah.
0: See, the football gods already.
1: That's what I mean. So it's already started.
0: No, they didn't do much with him last year to begin with. Let's hope it's not as bad as what you're intimating.
1: Yeah. Yep.
0: But that's my four downs on the Cincinnati Bengals, who could win the division, win the conference. The Super Bowl, we're all talking about, hey, the Rams can get back there. Don't forget who they played in that Super Bowl in SoFi. They can do it, man. 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
7: Back here on the Rich Eisen Show. Ladies and gentlemen, back here on the program, man who knows everything about the Tampa Bay Buccaneers because his name is Rick Stroud, the beat writer for the Tampa Bay Times. Good to see you again, Rick. How are you, brother? Good to see you.
8: Rick, what's up?
9: What's up, Rich? I think that maybe Vita thought he'd have a little more ballast in his wallet today, and it wasn't quite as heavy. Yeah, that was a weird one. He's holding a blocking sled and doing all kinds of stuff, but the tweak, the phantom tweak raised its ugly head.
7: That could be, Rick, if he's been prepping for his, like, let's just say he keeps his wallet in the back right pocket.
9: That's it.
7: He's expecting that right side to weigh something. And if it's less than that and he takes one step with his left, that could tweak anybody, you know?
9: Yeah, absolutely. I think that's part of the mystery right here. It's been a weird, I thought I would ease into the new season on Monday, and then Vita says he wants to be traded. Then Tuesday, Baker, cuts off his negotiations and he comes back and gonna bet on himself again and play under his current contract. So never a dull moment down here in Tampa, man.
7: All right, let's take it one at a time. Let's start with Baker. What's the number? What's the number that they couldn't get to, do you think?
9: Well, I'm not sure of the number. I would think that if I'm them, in particular his agent, Tom Mills, I think it starts with a five.
7: Right.
9: From what I understand, Baker's side made some concessions in terms of length of the deal, whether that's that he wanted 3 years and then he moved to, you know, to 2 or 4 or 3. Excuse me. I don't know what's going on with my voice. But, you know, I think, to be honest with you, there might be a little sticker shock for the Glazers at the quarterback position. They've never really paid one of these guys. I mean, Baker's going to make $40 million this year. When Tom Brady showed up, and we all know that he does the discounted thing, right? He only got $25 million, and that was just a few short years ago. Now, you know, he did, you know, have a TB12 down the street that the entire team went to, that the ball club paid for all his players to go there. But, I'm not sure the Bucks have ever really, you know, paid this kind of money for a quarterback. So maybe it's just a matter of the Glazers settling in and understanding this is the market for these guys. And, you know, but Baker, you back him in a corner. They know he's going to fight. They know he's going to play his ass off. And, you know, the question is what happens if he does have a great season, you're happy. But then could he say, well, you didn't believe in me a year ago, or when the season started, I'm going to find a new home. So you just don't know how that works.
7: Well, I mean, if I'm Baker, I'm hoping it's they just can't wrap their arms around paying a quarterback that amount of money as opposed to sitting there. They don't believe in him. You know, right. I mean, for him to come in after Brady and then listen, I will always cape for him. I think he's outstanding. And he's the type of guy that I would want to go to battle with. I really. And he's one of those guys on the opposing side. You're like, I can't stand him. You know, so he's got that going for him. But for him to do what he's done so far, and then I know he's making 40 this year. And at some point in time, though, in success, if whoever they do have at some point on the Buccaneers side after Baker, whenever that is, hopefully it's somebody young and generationally brilliant. You're going to, I mean, $50 million will be a beer hold at some point in time in this league. Rick, you know?
9: Yeah, no, that's absolutely true. And I do think that, you know, if you look at where he ranks right now in terms of, you know, his salary and what he's accomplished, he should be arguably a top 10, no more than, you know, top 12 quarterback, probably a top 10 quarterback. Those guys are making $50 million. I mean, just down the street, Trevor Lawrence is making over $50 million. So, yeah, he's 31 years old. The only cause for pause, and I don't think the Bucks worry about this necessarily. Now, he's one of three quarterbacks that have started 51 games in the last 3 years with Josh Allen and Jared Goff being the other two. But Baker does wear down. You know, like he puts himself out there almost to a fault at times. Last year he was on the injury report with 8 different injuries. It definitely affected him, Rich, down the stretch. And I know they got out to a 5-1, 6-2 start. Then they lost 7 of 9. He was throwing a lot of fourth quarter interceptions. He went from 14 touchdowns, I think, and 2 interceptions to 9 touchdowns and 8 interceptions or something like that, or 10-9. And it wasn't good. He did not play well. Now, he had no offensive line. You know, they were obliterated up front, especially inside at the guard position. They couldn't run the football very effectively. Bucky Irving was hurt. So many things went wrong last year. And then they also have a new offensive coordinator to replace Josh Brizard. So it wasn't all on Baker, but he's 31, and the way he plays, he plays like he's Josh Allen, but he's not as big as Josh Allen. So that might be a little concern, too, at some point.
7: So then, obviously, him circling a wagon, he's used to it.
9: Yep.
7: So he's doing it again here. How do you think he's taking it? What do you think, Rick?
9: I think this is where Baker lives. I really do. You know, he came in here, 1 year, $4 million make it contract, some pseudo competition with Kyle Trask, who's out of the league now. And he embraced that and he lit it up. You know, the next year, of course, he got the 3-year, $100 million deal, which was great for him at the time, but finally got, you know, some security. He loves Tampa, Rich. He said he wants to make this his forever home, whether he plays here or not. The fan base absolutely loves him. I think the ownership loves him. I know that the players do, and I know that Jason Light and those guys do. I just can't understand. Usually when you have two sides that want the same thing, you can work it out. And like I said, I think he made concessions on the number of years, but for whatever reason, they've had a tough time wrapping their hands around what his value should be. And I don't really understand that, because I know what it is to this franchise and to this team. You either got a guy or you don't. And you can win a Super Bowl with Baker Mayfield. I believe that. We saw Sam Darnold do it. Now your team has to be better. Their defense was horrible last year. They've completely, you know, revamped that. They've hired new coaches on that side of the ball. So, you know, if they can protect him, he can take you a long way. But I'm not – this one's a little puzzling to me. But, look, he bets on himself all the time, right? I mean, this is – walk on a Texas Tech, walk on an Oklahoma, win the Heisman. You know, this is where he feels the most comfortable sometimes.
7: And it's a debt – like, I know you never say never in this league, but it's definite, like, they're not talking contract between now and week one. This thing is done because Baker said it's done and he's a man of his word, et cetera. That's it?
9: I mean, you never say never, but I do think that's Baker's mentality. I feel like when he set that deadline, that was it. Now, Mike Evans set a similar deadline several years ago, and they stopped talking. And he played the season, he got his 1,000. And a couple days before free agency, they gave him a two-year, $52 million contract, which they thought would make him a buck for life. Little did they know he had more life, and he's in San Francisco. But, you know, the weird thing about this is, Rich, is that you just take – you know, what's happened since last season, Mike Evans takes less money to leave and go to the 49ers. That was a

0: is a player we cannot replace. Todd Bowles told me that last preseason. There's one guy on defense I cannot plug in for, and that's Vita Vea. So it's been a bumpy start to the season, but they'll pull it together.
1: All right. Well, let's take a couple of those things one at a time. A few minutes left here with Rick Stroud from Tampa. So Vita Vea says, I want out, because clearly whatever the conversations on the contract were so to his dissatisfaction that he's now he's officially demanded a trade. So the question I ask you is, if I had a GoPro on Jason Light, what would it have been when he found out what Howie Roseman signed Jalen Carter to yesterday, Rick?
0: I don't know, man. There's a certain lounge down the street on Dale Mabry he might have run to at some point.
1: Right.
0: And that's the thing, right? We talk about sticker shock, and the only problem is that Vita's on the wrong side of 30. You know, he's 31 years old, and he signed that deal 4 years ago. He still has 1 year left, but at $17 million, he's not even in the top 10, and he should be. I'm not sure why they can't just, you know, cooler heads prevail, find a way to bump him up at least for this year. Then he becomes a free agent. Maybe that's not, you know, good enough for what he wants, but the guy's still a beast. He's played the most snaps the last 2 years that he's ever played, and I don't know how this defense works without him. They've done a lot, Rich, on defense. I mean, they brought in new linebackers. They drafted Jeremiah Trotter. We know about Reuben James Jr. could be a defensive rookie of the year candidate. So they've done a lot to get better, but without Vita Vea, it's a different defense, man. You can't imagine how different it would be. So, by the same token, he's out there wearing number 50. He's holding the blocking sled, even with his bad back, holding the mat. So I really, it doesn't feel like he's going anywhere to me.
1: Well, I mean, again, that's the way it works for most players in the NFL. Like, ask for a trade all you want. It's just not going to happen. You know, like, this isn't the NBA, although it isn't the NBA for some. It's just rare that it is for defensive tackles. But, you know, Dexter Lawrence got traded, but I kind of think Vita Vea is in a different category, with all due respect. So I don't know how that we'll have to keep an eye on that as things move on. Last one for you here, Rick. Why did Mike Evans leave the Buccaneers?
0: Great question. I've thought about it. I think a part of him saw that wide receiver room when they drafted Emeka Buka last year. Jalen McMillan's coming back. Chris Godwin's in his 10th year. Tez Johnson. They got Ted Hurst this year in the draft. Mike still had things he wants to accomplish, whether, you know, that's 1,000 catches, whatever it is. The streak broke, but he's had 5 coordinators in 5 different years, and I think he wants to win. I think he wants to win a Super Bowl, and I think he looked at the 49ers. They played them the last few years out there. The atmosphere is really good. He's got continuity with the coaching staff. God bless Kyle Shanahan. Hopefully he recovers completely. I think he had, you know, this if not now, when moment. You know what I mean? Felt like he left the room in a better place than he found it. And his targets, Rich, were probably going to go down, you know. And so here's a chance for him to go out there, start fresh with a storied franchise, and maybe win a Super Bowl and walk off that way.
1: Well, and the reason why I finish with this is because it kind of encapsulates everything that we've just talked about for the last few minutes, Rick, is that, you know, Vita Vea says, I want to trade. Baker Mayfield says, we're done talking for the moment because these things didn't go their way. And if Mike Evans says, I need to ring chase before I retire elsewhere, that kind of makes any underpinnings of, hey, there's Reuben Bain, hey, we, you know, did win the division 4 years in a row before last year, that kind of takes those legs out from any hope, Rick.
0: I agree, Rich. I've said it. I don't know if it's true, and we haven't heard from the front office or Jason Light. They're laying low. But this is not the vibe you want in that locker room. You know, guys are represented by the same agent sometime. They're looking around. Now, this is a team that's rewarded their players in the past. I mean, Antoine Winfield Jr., Tristan Wirfs, Luke Goedeke, you can go on and on. But for whatever reason, you know, these are two mainstays of their franchise. and it didn't happen for either one. And then, like you said, Mike decides I got a better chance to win a Super Bowl somewhere else. So.

0: if I was trying to message this thing in the PR department, I don't know how I do it. You know, I don't know how I put a good spin on this, but somehow, some way, they got to play football and put this behind them. But, it's a story for now, and it may be until they resolve it.
1: Yeah. I mean, you know, as you know, crazier things have happened. You're opening at Cincinnati, you know. Baker likes winning in that state and planting a flag right in the middle of the field. And then three in a row at home. Although, you know, you got, multiple opponents, with playoff hopes and previous seasons with playoff appearances that come, before you start playing your own division. I mean, at that point in time, Todd Bowles could just, you know, do his usual terrific coaching gig. Getting some people believing, and then off you go. Who knows? But yeah. I know right now it doesn't feel great. It doesn't for a Buck fan. So
0: yeah, no, I understand. We'll see what tomorrow brings.
1: Appreciate the time, Rick. You be well. We'll chat again soon. Okay.
0: Thanks, Rich. Good having me.
1: Ladies and gentlemen, Rick Stroud back on the Rich Eisen Show. Everybody, see, we didn't even ask him about Tom Brady.
2: That's right.
1: Usually, that's all we would do.
2: I mean, he's still on. You want to ask him about Tom Brady?
1: Oh, yeah, no, he's gone now.
2: Whew, doesn't sound good.
1: I know it doesn't, but it's June 29th.
2: July 29th.
1: July. It's July 29th. Thank you. It's July 29th.
2: I know. We still have 6 weeks or start of the season.
1: Right.
2: But, you know, yikes.
1: I'll tell you this, man. If it's the owners are just like, we, it's tough pill for us to swallow paying a quarterback $50 million just because they did it down the road in Jacksonville. With their first overall drafted quarterback doesn't mean we have to do it with ours, even though we were the ones who drafted him. Doesn't mean we have to do that. But at some point in time, it is the cost of doing business.
2: Mm-hmm.
1: Like, you're not going to get goats who are just, I'll give you a hometown discount. You're just not going to get, and then win a championship with them. They just don't just drop anywhere. And if they do drop, their names aren't Tom Brady, other than that one time. You know? See where I'm going with that? I mean,
2: pay them.
1: It is the cost of doing business, but it's not like they don't pay anybody. I mean, Tristan Wirfs has got a massive contract.
2: Yeah,
1: I mean,
2: that's true.
1: Okay. We will take a break and finish up this program. Let you know what's going on in on tomorrow and Friday as well. We've hit the middle of the week right here on the Rich Eisen Show. Final segment when we return. Rich Eisen here. 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
20: 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O'Shea Jackson Jr. is here.
21: Hey.
20: In his usual Wednesday spot No Contest Wrestling with you and TJ later on. Good to see you, sir. How are you?
21: Good to see you as well. I am terrific.
20: Ah. You had to think about that. There was a pause. Was that a dramatic pause? Was that
21: yes.
20: Your acting?
21: Always,
20: right there?
21: Always dramatic pause.
20: Your chops. Yeah, your chops on display. Mm-hmm. I want to take a quick call because Toby in Wyoming has been waiting for an hour and a half. What's up, Toby? You there?
22: Toby.
20: It's line three, Mikey.
22: Hey, how you doing, Rich?
20: What's up, Toby? How are you?
22: Doing good. So I had a quick question, and I'm going to apologize in advance for possibly getting an argument started between Brock and TJ.
20: Well, I don't have a problem with that. O'Shea, do you have a problem with that if Brock and TJ start arguing here?
21: Sounds like a good day.
20: Sounds like a good day.
21: Yeah,
20: any day ends in Y.
21: Exactly.
20: All right, Toby, you've got the floor.
22: So it seems like we've had a lot of what's more likelies today, so yes. I'm going to go ahead and top off with another one.
20: All right.
22: So kind of cross-sport one here for you. What is more likely, my Carolina Panthers winning the NFC South, or Chris's Boston Celtics being a top three seed in the East?
0: Oh, yes.
20: Hey. Okay. So that's your what's more likely?
0: Yeah, Celtics.
20: Okay. Okay.
0: Once we trade for Steph Curry.
20: Top three in the East. So you got the Knicks and the Sixers, and then that's where you'd be slotted in, huh? Right there, three?
0: We'll be ahead of Philly, but sure.
20: Why would you be ahead of Philly?
0: For the sake of your argument.
20: Why would you be ahead of Philly? Why would you be ahead of Philly?
0: We're a better team than them.
4: Says who? You got Paul George now.
0: For now.
20: And by the way.
4: Yeah.
20: It's PG-13, playoff P.
4: Yeah.
20: Let's be
4: What playoff series was that?
20: Let's be respectful.
0: Palmdale. Boston?
15: There's a little Paul George disrespect.
0: Thank you, TJ.
15: But still. Yeah.
20: Toby, did you spark the argument that you wanted, or were just a little bit too less argumentative than you wanted right there?
22: Kind of to give my two cents on the situation, I honestly think LeBron is going to plug in way more than what people are really giving it credit for. Because, I mean, you know, he took the back seat, both Luka and Austin Reeves last season. But, and of course, stepped in, was an absolute animal in that series against Houston. And then obviously they just ran into the unstoppable force that is the Oklahoma City Thunder.
20: Yep.
22: So, I just foresee him plugging in really well. They really need a good passer. I feel like with Maxey definitely is there, but he's not on LeBron's level as far as a passer. So I think having him facilitate everything, I think it's just going to mesh really well. And then obviously, I don't know, no disrespect to Paul George. Kind of overrated, if I'm being honest.
4: How about that?
22: Just feels like never really feels like he's panned out where he's gone.
20: Not the first time he's heard that. Thank you, Toby in Wyoming, everybody.
15: Toby gets it.
20: He's starting five, according to ESPN.com in Boston. Derek White, Baylor Shireman.
4: Yeah, bless you.
20: Paul George, Jason Tatum, Mitchell Robinson.
4: Yeah. Thief in the night.
20: Starting five, according to ESPN.com of the Philadelphia 76ers. Tyrese Maxey, VJ Edgecombe, Jaylen Brown, LeBron James, and Joel Embiid.
4: Is that an Elson Brand jersey?
20: Apparently it is.
4: Ooh.
20: Oh, Anthony Simon's on that team too now.
15: There he is.
20: Okay.
15: So this means we can put somebody in the dunk contest and not have to cut somebody who eventually goes on the star.
20: No, nobody's talking about that LeBron KCP reunion.
4: Yeah, it was last week.
15: Yeah.
4: Last week.
0: Paul George is probably going to average more points per game than LeBron, right?
20: Oh, God.
4: I mean, there's only one ball. Somebody's got to take a big hit. And it's just like, you know, who cares when your team's stacked?
15: I don't care about being top three. Like, I don't know. Like, Toby, that's fine. I just want to get
4: you turned in that Clipper card yet?
15: Not yet. I want us to stay healthy and get into the playoffs and then get busy.
4: Like, yeah, boy.
15: Top three don't would forget. Be great, but.
20: The Clipper card. That you think that TJ should hand in. Okay.
4: Mm-hmm.
20: Let's not forget, LeBron comes here, gets teamed up with Anthony Davis.
4: Yeah.
20: Right. So the Clippers are like, we got to get ourselves a dynamic duo.
4: Mm-hmm.
20: Let's go knock on Kawhi's door. And his answer is like, the only way I'm answering is if you get Paul George.
4: Mm-hmm.
20: Okay. Paul George comes here, yada, yada, yada. SGA goes to Oklahoma City.
4: Mm-hmm,
20: but let's just leave that aside.
4: Oh,
20: Paul George comes here. You know what's the bed here. Mm-hmm. Winds up in Philadelphia.
4: Yeah.
20: Okay.
4: TJ's
20: like, really, I can't escape this guy.
4: Mm-hmm.
20: But the fact that he winds up in Philadelphia lands him eventually Jaylen Brown
4: Woo!
20: For his team.
4: Right.
20: And then lands LeBron because of all that. So mm-hmm. Paul George going to the Clippers, it took a while to benefit TJ, but it has.
4: Well,
20: finally,
4: it's almost like,
20: did I follow that bouncing ball? It'll,
15: I had no problem.
20: So my question, though, in the minute we have left here, how did you feel hearing about how much LeBron decided, I'll just take that from Philadelphia as opposed to 5X that to stay in Los Angeles?
4: That's the only thing that really upset me. Him leaving, like, you know, I spoke about that. He's able to do whatever he wants. He delivered here in Los Angeles, and I'm all good. But, like, the contradictory reports are just, like, annoying as hell. And it's never the player that you really are upset at. It's his fans, his stand-em, if you will.
20: Yeah.
4: But, like, yeah, dog, just cut the cap. Cut the cap is all I'm saying.
20: He basically said, I will take cents on the dollars to not play for the Lakers.
4: But, like, I just get tired of the narrative, like, L.A. didn't do nothing for you? Don't you ask for? Cause like, I mean, trading the core for AD, all right. And then we got DeMarcus Cousins. It didn't work out. We got him. And, all right. That didn't work out. Okay, and then Caruso walks away so we could keep the clutch guy THT, and he's nowhere to be found. So like, you know, like
20: there's Bronny.
4: Yeah. Yeah. No, bro, I'm all for Bronny. That's a USC alum right there.
20: Ladies and gentlemen,
4: we still got LeBron James.
20: That's the way we finished it.
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1: Pace of play is a giant issue slash problem that a lot of guys talk about. 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Put a peg in the ground, ready, aim, 330 down the middle. Stuff it to 10 feet. Sam misses his putt. 22 seconds. Put my name on the jug.
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0: to the middle of the week. Great to have all of you here. A lot happening in D.C. around college sports. Big Ten Media Days continue. But just when you think you have seen it all, let's go to Knoxville to begin the program on this Wednesday afternoon. Arian Carter, suspended by the NCAA, two games for a $427 flight. It was just a week ago when Steve Sarkisian told us he had to get rid of three starters to meet the cap on probably a $40 million roster. We heard Lane Kiffin's got a $50 million roster. And the NCAA, which is without a doubt the scummiest organization, at least functioning. I'm not going to go outside the boundaries of the United States. But they suspended someone for two games. Forget spitting on the sidewalk. He did anything wrong. And this organization wants Congress to bail them out. For that reason alone, it was three games, and they chiseled it down to two. One of those games happens to be on the road at Georgia Tech. That could be an important factor, but again, not enough time in this year to talk about how backwards and really how corrupt the NCAA is, especially for a ruling like this. We'll get more on that later on. Speaking of bad tidings, Matt Hayes' latest. No one wanted Bill Belichick before UNC called. Disaster was inevitable. Gosh, this is all breaking news, isn't it? Most of this is as a result of Mike Lombardi getting suspended. He's under investigation by HR. So who's going to be the best in the draft? We haven't even gotten to the season yet. We're already trying to figure out what happens at the draft. Jordan will join us a little bit later on. So when we went to bed last night, Congress and the SEC and the Big Ten were under a deadline. Frankly, I believe it was it was Congress who said to the SEC and the Big Ten, we need an answer. This is Ross Dellinger, who's nobody better on this reporting. Major concessions were made overnight. At this point, with every passing minute, odds are slimmer that we can move the bill before the August recess. Initially, it didn't look like it. John Thune, the majority leader, said that. And then there was some late momentum. Right now in Congress, if you're watching the news channels, they're struggling literally to get anything done before this recess, including the president's attorney general nominee. Would that have precedent over this congressional bill? I don't know, but I'll tell you who does know, and that's Ross Dellinger. Ross, let's take us through the last minute conversations, which got college sports into a better position than it's been, and then the inevitable result. What's going on?
1: Yeah, hey, Paul. Good to join you. Yeah, a little bit of a update on what's going on right now. First of all, there's a real time crunch here. Probably by the end of today, if not maybe middle of the day, maybe tomorrow, is kind of the drop dead date where the majority leader, Senate Majority Leader John Thune, has to do what they say. They have to file cloture, which means you schedule a bill to be voted on the floor. They really need to do that by tomorrow or late tonight to get it to the floor next week before they break for the month-long August recess. If they don't do that, then I think it's longer odds in the bill passing if they don't get it to the floor next week by the time they break for a month. So you've kind of got that deadline hanging over. Now, you mentioned the deadline was at one point set for this morning, and that deadline was for the Big Ten and SEC to give their support for the bill after revisions were made by the lawmakers. And that didn't happen. Partly it didn't happen because the Big Ten and SEC didn't get final text of the revisions that were negotiated overnight. So it didn't happen. The deadline came and went, but the real deadline is more like tomorrow to file again for cloture to vote on the bill next week. So we're kind of, I think the SEC and Big Ten is still waiting on final language, and really, Paul, the at the center of all this right now, at least, is the provision in the bill that would close the loophole that schools are using to circumvent the cap through multimedia rights partners and corporate sponsors. So right now, the bill raises the cap to $48 million from 21. And if you're going to raise the cap, the point the conferences are making to the lawmakers are, if you raise the cap, you need to have a strict cap, and you don't need to have any kind of circumvention, so that the cap is the ceiling and not a new floor of spending. So right now, I think language is being worked on to make sure the cap is more strict. And that's kind of what everybody's sort of waiting on.
0: So, Ross, if they agreed on that, would the Big Ten and the SEC be a go?
1: I'm not completely sure, but I would lean yes on that. I think I would lean yes. We don't really know for sure, but it seems like, at least from the Big Ten perspective, you know, I'm here at Big Ten Media Days in Chicago, and it seems like the vibe here is, if you can get a hard cap with this language, then maybe you have the Big Ten support. And I don't think either one of those leagues are going to stand alone against the bill. So it seems like it's kind of all boiling down all to the anti sort of circumvention language in the bill. And that's kind of where we are. And there's, you know, the clock is ticking, so to speak, if you want to get the bill to the floor, Senate floor next week.
0: And Ross, for those of us who aren't as knowledgeable or into the minutiae like you are, why is there such disagreement from the Big Ten SEC side, as well as the other side, in terms of giving the SEC and the Big Ten what they want?
1: Well, I think for this specific provision, you got to remember right now that there's many schools out there that are spending on all their athletes this coming year more than $48 million. So if you raise it, you're raising the cap to $48 million, you know, that's fine. And basically, Paul, it breaks down. You got a $21.3 million regular cap, and then a new $22.5 million retention pool for retaining. That's just used for retaining players. And then an extra $5 million that's for women athletes, to be spent only on women athletes. So you combine it all, and it's $48.8 million. So you're raising the cap to meet more of the market, but there are still schools, Paul, spending over $48 million. There's plenty, maybe half in the SEC, spending over $48 million on their athletes. So if you do the hard cap there, then what do schools do to continue their current athlete roster spend? And that's why where there's a little disagreement on completely making it a hard cap. So I think the lawmakers are concerned that there needs to be a little more flexibility in there, so it's not costing players money, especially for the schools that are already spending over the $50 million mark. And so that's kind of where the rub is. And right now, the way the language reads, most of the associated entities that do deals with athletes, so those that have a contract with the school, like a corporate sponsor or a multimedia rights partner, all their deals right now don't count against the cap, right, Paul? That's how everybody's circumventing. So in the bill, the way the bill is written, all those deals will count against the cap. But what if you have, I'll give you an example here, Paul. What if you have Nike is a school sponsor at, let's say, you know, let's just use Texas, right? Nike's a school sponsor at Texas. They're an associated entity. So any deal that Nike does with any Texas player counts against the cap. Well, I think the lawmakers, specifically Maria Cantwell, thinks that's unfair, because there's maybe some real deals in there that athletes are doing, and that should not count against the cap. So that's kind of the argument sort of right now.
0: Okay, Ross, I realize you can only read the room, and the room you're in is Chicago, not D.C., where you live, but what's the likelihood of a resolution by tomorrow, in your mind?
1: Well, I think it's very, very high. I think there will be a resolution either way, because that pretty much is the deadline. So either the SEC and Big Ten lends its support, and the bill goes to the floor next week and probably passes the Senate pretty easily with the SEC and Big Ten support, or there's no support from the SEC and Big Ten by tomorrow, and the bill probably doesn't go to the floor. If it does go to the floor, it probably struggles. And so that's kind of where we are. So either way, we're probably going to have some kind of resolution tonight or tomorrow.
0: Okay, I'll phrase the question more succinctly. Which way is the wind blowing as of 3:15 Washington time today?
1: Yeah, the wind seems to be blowing in a positive direction for the leagues to support the bill. But there seems to be still a disagreement again on little definitional language around the associated entity anti-circumvention provision. And if that can get fixed, I do think that lawmakers will get the SEC and Big Ten support. I really do. But that's got to get fixed. I hate to put a percentage on it, but you know, it felt like they were really close, and it does feel like they're really close. So we'll be monitoring over the next probably, you know, 6, 12, 18 hours to see if they can get there.
0: Ross Dellinger, Big Ten Media Day, is reporting on the situation in Washington. Sounds a lot more positive than maybe we were led to believe. If you've worked for 7 years and you're down to a minor disagreement, it's hard to imagine. Well, I guess we're talking about Congress here. That's where we are here on Wednesday afternoon. Jordan joins us a little bit later on. Stephen Means on the pick to win the Big Ten. That is Ohio State and Matt Hayes on Belichick a little bit, on the SEC and Big Ten a lot. And your phone calls next.
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0: And welcome back. Blake starts it off from Georgia. Good afternoon, Blake. Blaine is in Georgia. Hey, Blaine.
1: Hey, Paul. With all this talk about Kalen DeBoer and his future, does anybody like Kalen DeBoer?
0: Blaine, I don't think the issue is personality, whether one likes him or not. I think he's a likable individual. I think the issues go way beyond his hello personality. I really haven't heard anybody ask a question like that, maybe since grammar school. Daryl is in Georgia. Hey, Daryl.
2: So maybe he's just not Kirby Smart. Maybe that's what it is. You know, I mean, we either think maybe that, you know, I mean, Alabama's now not Georgia. I mean, they're not picked to win the conference every year. They have slipped. They've fallen behind Georgia. They've fallen behind Texas. And they continue to slip. And that's just how it is. It's going to be there now. I mean, unless they find another Nick Saban, which is probably not going to happen anytime soon. Would you agree with that? I mean, with replacing DeBoer, who are you going to replace him with? I mean, what's going to change? It's just how it is, you know? I mean, it's just who you are. Paul, so I hear one of your famous callers showed up at SEC Media Days trying to interview coaches. Is that correct? Is that what happened?
0: You know, Daryl, I don't think that is correct, but...
2: Okay,
0: I know he was down there.
2: He applied for credentials and the SEC denied him, right?
0: I will explain the story as it was explained to me by the SEC. The organization that he is affiliated with applied for credentials. They were told they could only have two, which is not unusual. They're not that big of an organization. So two were granted, and the two were granted. That means you have all access inside the cutoff area where you have to have a credential to go past this point. Legend, I understand, was according to Kip Kiefer, who told me this last week, was going to roam the lobby talking to various fans and other people that he saw.
2: Okay, and obviously somebody reported him, right? I mean, he stuck out like a sore thumb, obviously, and he got reported.
0: He got reported.
2: Somebody had to say something, right?
0: Well, no, there was a debate about whether he was in a restricted area or not. By Matt Stahl's account, he's an AL.com reporter. He was not over the line of demarcation, but a conversation ensued and controversy erupted.
2: Well, you know what? I mean, I don't know who Legend's getting his advice from, but when they denied your credentials, that right there should have told you all you needed to know. You just can't just show up there and start trying to interview coaches and all that. That ain't how it flies. You got to pay your dues.
0: Daryl, listen, if we're going to have a conversation, if we're going to have a conversation, let's be factual. There's no evidence to support that he was trying to interview coaches. He just simply was in according to the SEC, a restricted area. He argued that it was not. I literally don't know what happened after that because I wasn't there. I was working on the other side. There's a media story out about it, and that's about all I know right now. So if you're going to talk about it, which you're welcome to do, just be factual. Don't make up your own facts to suit your slanted point of view.
2: I saw a video of Legend talking to the Mizzou coach. Ask him questions.
0: By the way, Daryl, that may be true, but that was probably also in the lobby of the hotel where you can talk to anybody you want.
2: Daryl,
0: I hate to break this to you, but I didn't go. I don't wake up in the morning trying to think how can I see more video of the Missouri football coach.
2: But you know what? Would you agree with this? like I said, there's a path to legend, but it starts with going to school and getting a degree in journalism. That's where it starts, right there, getting that degree. That right there is the first step. That's the big step. That's
0: well, first of all, Darrell, like, I got news for you. You don't have to have a degree in journalism to do anything anymore. If you want to be a reporter,
2: find
0: a forum to report.
2: Yeah.
0: Legend, I've already explained it to you. I mean, it wasn't personal. If Kip Kiefer had decided to designate Legend as his number two person instead of some lady, Legend would have been accredited. It was not personal about him. It was just the organization only got two, and he was asked by his person I know that's a big story out there, and I really don't care what anyone's opinion of the situation is, but one thing we try to do on this program is be factual, and that is being factual. We'll take a short break, and we're coming right back. Paul Feinbaum here. 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
3: We're back taking your phone calls. More guests will be dropping by. More maddening nonsense from Washington, D.C. about whether the Senate bill goes on the docket next week or not. Let's say hello to Jordan Reed, who is writing about what else but the NFL draft. It is around the corner, and with all the quarterbacks that are making the go-around, what is going to happen? Will the draft live up to the hype? Jordan joining us now. Jordan, thanks for the time. I mean, some of the names are pretty amazing. I mean, last year was interesting with Mendoza and company. Of course, Dante Moore dropped out at the last second. So, good afternoon. Tell us about this year's.
4: Hey, Paul, thanks for having me. It's always a pleasure being on, and you're exactly right. I think there's a lot of excitement in this year's class after a somewhat down class last year with only two quarterbacks in the first round, with Fernando Mendoza being the obvious number one overall pick, and Todd Simpson going inside the top 15 to the Los Angeles Rams. But this year's class is a lot more juice behind it, I believe, of starting caliber quarterbacks, as long as they lived up to the hype, which is what did not happen last year. But I think this year's crop has much more quality, especially at the top. The top names that you hear, Arch Manning and Dante Moore of Oregon, going into the year, talking to scouts, those are seen as the top two options right now. But after that, there's really a lot of quality after those two. You have players like Julian Sain at Ohio State, Darian Mensah at Miami, CJ Carr at Notre Dame, and another name that a lot of people are calling the wild card this year, Drew Mestemaker at Oklahoma State. So the good thing about this year's class is that even though we have some obvious candidates going into the year, there isn't a clear-cut quarterback one at the top, and there's a lot of room for other quarterbacks to emerge too.
3: Jordan, one that we're really interested in, we did not see him a week ago because Lane Kiffin said he needed to work. He needed the workout back in Baton Rouge, but that's Sam Leavitt. The injury has always been a concern. We've seen good Sam Leavitt before. What do you make out of him?
4: He's another one that I didn't even mention in that crop that I just talked about that, once again, is an ultimate wild card as well, going back to Arizona State. I thought he was a bit up and down, especially last year, battling the injuries, but a lot of similarities to Jackson Dart, who ended up being a late first-round pick with Ole Miss when he was paired with Lane Kiffin as well. They're very similar from a stature standpoint and also playing style perspective as well. Really good arms, really good mobility as well. But LSU, I think, is

0: what we saw last season at Arizona State.
1: And Jordan, other quarterbacks in the SEC, Trinidad Chambliss, of course, Lenoris Sellers. I know people are all over the map a little bit, depending on what specifically you're talking about. But first, Trinidad Chambliss, because a lot of my colleagues and yours last week at Media Days felt like he might be the best quarterback in the whole country.
0: Yeah, I mean, he's another that a lot of people are really interested in just because of how he finished the season last year. You know, he came in the third game of the season, wasn't even the starter coming into the year, which is crazy to think about considering how he finished last season. He's a little bit undersized, right at 6 foot, 210 pounds. Gives you a lot of Russell Wilson vibes when he was coming out of Wisconsin. Ended up being a third round pick to the Seattle Seahawks. I think Trinidad could go even higher if he builds off what he showed last year. Incredible story. Starting off in his Division II ranks and working his way up, to the space that he's in. Right now, but coming into the SEC, I think he's the top quarterback in the SEC right now, just based off what he did a season ago. And once again, Ole Miss, even though Lane Kiffin is gone, I think they're going to have one of the better offenses, not only in the conference, but also the country. Deuce Alexander, the wide receiver there, I'm a big fan of. Kewon Lacy, who arguably is the top running back in this year's draft as well. So that Ole Miss offense still is going to be loaded, and I think Trinidad is going to end up having a really good year. Now, on the opposite end of the spectrum, Lenoris Sellers in South Carolina. Nobody really knows what's going to happen with them this year as well, especially after the disappointment that not only he was, but also the program was as a whole. There's no doubt about it that Shane Beamer enters the season, in my opinion, as probably the hottest hot seat of any coach in the country just because of what was expected of them last year. And they just fell on their face. That's the easiest way to put it. But North Sellers only 13 touchdowns, 8 interceptions a season ago, but somebody that has the physical traits that you love to see at the position, but he still has not put it all together as a passer. But this is the year that everybody's expecting him to. They have a new offensive coordinator in Kendall Briles. He's been hyped up. The chemistry seems to be really good right now, so I'm interested to see how that does end up for Shane Beamer and company this year.
1: Jordan, let me get to the other side of the ball because we talked to Steve Sarkisian last week about Colin Simmons, and there's so many other players, but, I mean, it starts with him because of his NFL-ready ability. What do you make out of him, and who else are you watching?
0: Yeah, I mean, Colin Simmons is far and away one of the best, not only defensive prospects in the country, one of the best NFL draft prospects in this year's class, too. Led the SEC in sacks, somebody that just understands how to get after the quarterback. He was a highly heralded recruit. He's definitely lived up to the hype ever since he stepped foot on campus. And once again, similar to some of the other teams that we have talked about already, this is the year for Texas to do it. There's no excuses for them to not get it done to win a national title this year. They've been very busy in adding additions in the transfer portal. You have Cam Coleman now on campus to be that top flight weapon to Arch Manning. They've revamped the backfield as well. They bought in some defensive additions as well, along with Colin Simmons being the key piece, the key catalyst of that defense. So I'm expecting Colin to go out and have a great year. He has the potential to be a top 10 pick, but this is the year for Texas to do it. In my opinion, they could have as many as 5 first round picks before it's all said and done, including Arch, Colin, both of their offensive tackles, and Trevor Goosby, and then also Melvin Ciani, who came over from Wake Forest, and then also Cam Coleman as well. So they could have as many as 5 first round picks. So I'm really excited to see what Texas does this year and if they're able to get it done in a championship or bust season for them, in my opinion. But another defensive player that I'm looking forward to seeing this year is Dylan Stewart of South Carolina. I think he has the potential to be the first non-quarterback selected in this year's draft class. Yes, even ahead of Ohio State all-world receiver Jeremiah Smith. There's so many people that are very high on Dylan Stewart coming into the year. He was a bit disappointing. Very similar to what we talked about with North Sellers on the offensive side of the ball a little bit earlier, only 4.5 sacks this past season. So he has to put that production together. But somebody that just has otherworldly traits and explosiveness at the position, he just has to put it all together, Paul. And if he's able to do that, he's without question going to be a top 5 pick.
1: Great stuff, Jordan Reed, ESPN's NFL Draft. Jordan, thank you for the time. We will keep up with you very soon. Talk to you very soon. More of your phone calls as we roll on. Busy first hour. We're coming right back.
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0: And welcome back. And Rob is up next, calling from Rochester. Hello, Rob.
1: Hey, Paul. Thanks again for taking my call along with your team. I just wanted to discuss a couple topics with you, and I want to hear your opinion. Number one, I want Indiana and Penn State out of conference schedule. Penn State, trash. They're embarrassing. But Indiana, I think, needs a little bit of slack because it's Indiana, and they're a miracle. No way they of what happened. No one could predict that. Number two, I would like you and your SEC brethren, what if we had a Big Ten SEC challenge every year along with the ACC, Big 12, and rotate? And everyone gets five home games. In other words, if you had five home games in your nine-game conference schedule, you have to play on the road. And I think the SEC is right. Every team should play a P4 conference opponent that's of equal caliber. But I will say, if you look at the out-of-conference schedules for the Big Ten and the SEC, you put them up against each other, the Big Ten blows the SEC away as they have three games against Notre Dame with Purdue, Michigan State, and Wisconsin, who all are going to get blown out. Put them up, and the SEC guys will be shocked at what they see. And that's all I have to say.
0: Rob, thank you. Appreciate it very much. Great to hear from you. And Old School is up next. Old School, go right ahead.
2: Oh, how you doing, buddy? I hadn't talked to you since your birthday. How you doing?
0: Thank you, Old School.
2: You know, when those babies were born, they were two pretty babies, but we were both flawed. You do know that, right?
0: I do.
2: You know, we've both flawed. I had personally on my side of it, I know what happened to you too, but on my side of it, I had an unusually large head for the size infant that I was. I had to grow into my head. In fact, Mama used to have to bail me when I'd go outside, which is just purely embarrassing. Probably could have walked at 6 years old if I wouldn't have been so damn top heavy. But that's not why I called today. What I called today was to give the two new black cats the roses that they damn well deserve. And one being Chris, which I know and got his number personally. We talked. And then my boy Dylan. We all call the future, baby. We call him the future. The enforcement. The Pete Hegseth of the damn black cat community. He's the man. Why is it upset everybody so damn bad? Why? Because he's the damn future. We got some damn enforcer right now. And all the rest of them, don't even worry about it. And one other thing, this Gino dude. Hey, Gino, you're a one weird dude. Man, don't you ever mention the word intelligence on one of my damn calls being you mentioned it, bro. Seriously, the dumbass calls you make, bro? You don't make a good call, so don't you put my name. And then one other thing, Bass, I got something to say to you, brother. And I don't want to start no war with you, Bass. The only reason I'm even talking to my damn car's in the shop. There's some people that's got a face for radio, and there's some people that's got a face for television. You figure out which one you got, because all the damn rest of us over here has got it figured out, brother. I am out. Thank you, Paul. Happy birthday, and many, many years of good health, brother. See you later.
0: Travis is up next. Good afternoon, Travis. You are on the air.
3: Yes. Paul, as an Alabama fan, I'm a huge Alabama fan, and so do you think Ryan Grubb will be fired if Alabama once again has no running game? And my last question is, if we go to a 2014 playoff, do you think that will be the end of it? Like in a couple years later, will they go to 28 or 32? Or, you know, where's the stopping point for that? And so those are my questions. You have a good day.
0: Yeah, I think the best way to look at the 2014 playoff, I mean, 3 years ago we were at four. We've come a long way in a dramatically quick period of time. I think if it goes to 24, it stays there. There's no rhyme or reason why then you add a few more. I mean, the NCAA basketball tournament has done that, but it's all money driven. And I think at some point you either get the money for the 24. It doesn't mean that then you start adding. There's no room on the calendar for any more games. That's why this is such a challenge. Thank you very much for the call. Appreciate it. Josh is up next. Good afternoon, Josh.
4: I'm an educational call, then confrontational. I wanted to talk a little bit about University of Miami. I know this is an SEC station, but I wanted to explain to the callers, people are griping that Miami has spent so much money on their team, but what people don't understand is when Clemson and Florida State pulled the power play and they changed the breakup of the payoff, if you make the college football playoffs, Miami was able to acquire $20 million from the college football playoff system because they finished second, all because of Clemson and Florida State. Now, I imagine you know this.
0: Listen,
4: now,
0: I want to ask you
4: I want to ask you a question, Paul. What do you think the prospects are for Miami this year, in your opinion?
0: Miami is the favorite to win the ACC and should be the favorite to win. I think they have a chance to go far. I mean, the fact that Miami is in the conversation is great. I think they're probably on the second tier of national championship contenders, but I would easily put them among the top 10 teams in the country.
4: I agree with you there, and he's taken the Saban, Chris Ball, I know he's taken all criticism and everything, but he's taken the Saban blueprint and copied it masterfully, in my opinion. What do you think?
0: I think Mario Cristobal is a coach that has been, thanks for the call, by the way, he's been sitting there for a couple of years, ready to break through. It finally happened. He's had some unfortunate things when he was at Oregon, Miami, but I think last year it all came together, and I think it's now the norm. Thank you very much for the call. David is in Georgia. Hello, David.
5: Yes, sir, Paul. So, my sleeper football team upcoming this season, and I'm just saying that they're going to be pretty good, and people don't really talk much about them, is Texas Tech. I really like James Franklin at Virginia Tech, and I think they're going to be one of the sleeper teams this year to watch out for in the ACC, but I don't know if he'll make the playoffs year one, but if he doesn't make it, year two will be the year that Penn State makes it. And I mean, Virginia Tech will make it year two under Franklin, and I think Franklin's a good coach at Virginia Tech. And then another one, Florida probably wins seven games this year. Counting that they got hard games this year, they'll probably lose five. And I think Auburn, my team, will go 9-3. Thank you for my call, Paul. Ward and Eagle.
0: Thank you for the call. Fantastic analysis there. We'll talk a little bit about Ohio State. Media Day is going on right now in Chicago. Ohio State is the pick. Is the schedule going to get in the way? Stephen Means joins us next.
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0: Hey, welcome back. Second hour of the program is live, and we continue to take more of your phone calls. And Paul is up next in Sacramento. Hey, Paul.
1: Hey, what's up? I just came back from Half Moon Bay. Guys, I got to tell you something.
0: Ooh.
1: Southern boys, Northern California weather's the best ever. There's nothing better. Beautiful. 90 degrees and then 50 degrees at night. It's awesome. The other thing is, telling DeBoer, I'm a little worried. How many losses, this is for you, Paul, how many losses is it going to take for him to go bye-bye?
0: Hey, Paul, before I answer that question, I have wanted for years to go to Half Moon Bay. Is it worth it?
1: Yeah, it's awesome. Sam's Chowder House. We had the best clam chowder ever. We had the best calamari ever. It's awesome. It's just like, from I'm in Rockland, so I drive 2 hours and I'm at the beach. I go east. I mean Lake Tahoe in an hour and a half. This is God's country.
0: Okay, I will definitely check it out. There's not a number on DeBoer right now. I think he's probably a lot safer than he appears, and the reason is economics. Alabama can't afford to buy him out right now unless something cataclysmic occurs. There are situations that money is never the problem, but I think Alabama is a long way from that.
1: Hey, Paul, have you been to Lake Tahoe?
0: No, I haven't.
1: Got to go. Eighth wonder of the world.
0: Okay. Yeah, now I thought about what the weather. I ended up doing the East Coast this July, but I am I'm primed for a West Coast trip next year. Thanks so much for the call. Really do appreciate it. Thank you very much. Dan is up next in North Carolina.
2: Hi, Paul. You're actually the only person I would trust in trying to explain what I'm about to ask. And that's the United States Senate bringing up a cap to save college football. Presumably, whether the SEC and the Big Ten have not read or have agreed that the revised content is something they could vote upon. I think you mentioned in your opening that there's more money has already been spent or allocated than what the revision, some $48 million proposed, is supposed to benefit. And my question to you is, what is the intention here? Is the intention that they're trying to save students or athletes from moving from one place to another less? Is it to finance the school's ability to pay them? Just exactly what is the cap supposed to do on behalf of saving college football? And I listen to you.
0: Dan, I will tell you, I have never bought into this congressional bill, and I still don't, because Congress moves the goalposts more than any group of people. The only thing I've ever thought was worthy of Congress was a singular antitrust exemption that would protect college football from these nuisance lawsuits, but I'm not even sure in the hundreds of millions of dollars that have been spent lobbying this bill, that even completely answers that question. I am lost in the maze of Washington D.C. on this one, and I know I didn't answer your question because I can't believe it's come down to something that is bad for the game and not enforceable, in my opinion.
2: That is exactly where I'm coming from on this. I mean, after all of the things that have been proposed, the last thing in the world I was thinking about was a cap on spending. They're all spending money like drunken sailors out there, and they think Congress is going to do something about stopping that. I don't see it, but I appreciate you trying to answer it for me.
0: Yeah, I mean, Dan, how is Congress? So let's say there's a cap at whatever the number is, $48.3 million, and LSU spends $70 million on their roster. Like, who's going to come get them?
2: Right. That's
0: I mean, exactly. there are barely any checks and balances right now between branches, and I mean, that's the whole purpose of the executive branch, keeping checks on the executive branch. There's no such thing anymore. So I don't know. If it passes, then let's see where we are. If it doesn't pass, it won't pass. Stephen Means joins us now. He's at Big Ten Media Days, where Ohio State has just wrapped up. And they are certainly the talk of media days, with Julian Sayin and Jeremiah Smith and a stacked roster, a very difficult schedule. Stephen, thank you. Appreciate it. I know it's been busy there. Tell us what the day has been like, especially from an Ohio State perspective.
3: Yeah, I think obviously Julian Sayin may be a little bit more tame, but I think Jeremiah Smith coming out of his shell a little bit. I was asking him a little bit about the Heisman Trophy, and he wants to be a Heisman Trophy finalist. In fact, he was almost challenging voters about the idea of looking at the award in totality and maybe giving it more to the best player in the country and not just turning it into a quarterback award. While from a Ryan Day perspective, I think what we heard a lot from Ryan Day today was a lot of things that were echoing what Tony Petitti was saying yesterday about the 12-team playoff, maybe going to 2014 playoffs, the value of conference championship games and a lot of stuff. So from Day's perspective, maybe more big picture, while his best player kind of putting himself out there ahead of time and saying, listen, I want to be in the conversation for a Heisman Trophy win.
0: Talking to Stephen Means, Stephen, I want to go back to something about Jeremiah Smith. We all know Julian Sayin went to Alabama and then left. A number of other players have come and gone. But tell us some of the things that Jeremiah Smith said today, because I had not heard this one before, that he wanted to play at Alabama.
3: Yeah, he got asked a question about the fact that the Big Ten schools are maybe getting a little bit more involved with teams in the SEC, players in the SEC, players in the SEC country. And he just kind of admitted to us his point blank that, yeah, his dream school growing up was to go to Alabama. He wanted to play for Nick Saban, but he felt like they'd never really recruited him. Now, granted, given what's happened with Nick Saban at the time that Jeremiah Smith would have gotten to college, maybe his career goes the same way as Julian Sayin goes, where he gets there, he's there for a month and ends up transferring to Ohio State. But apparently Alabama missed out on an opportunity to get the best player in college football.
0: I mean, that's really almost amazing because, it's not like his high school recruiting went under the radar screen, did it?
3: No, he was the number one player in the country, the number one wide receiver. And I think if you're an Alabama fan and you're hearing that, you're thinking about a world where what if you would have had Jeremiah Smith on one side when Ryan Williams is on the other side? How much better would maybe some of these seasons have gone over the last couple of years? Especially if, let's just say, Nick Saban doesn't decide to call it quits after 2023. And now you have a world where your passing game is Jeremiah Smith, Ryan Williams with Julian Sayin throwing to him. I mean, I think Jeremiah Smith created a big what if in Tuscaloosa history just by simply saying that Alabama was his dream school at one point.
0: That is among the most shocking things I've heard today. Let's dig a little deeper on Ohio State. Everybody likes them, and it's hard to find fault except for this: at Texas, at Iowa, at Indiana, at Southern Cal, Oregon, Nebraska, and Michigan. There's a lot of choice games there this year. What about it?
3: Yeah, I think the last 2 years, and JJ even said this today, I wouldn't necessarily call it a cupcake schedule, but I think because of maybe what some teams turned into over the last 2 years, Ohio State hasn't really been challenged much in the regular season. In 2024, their only challenging games were the Oregon game, because that was one of the best teams in the country, and then the Michigan team, and that's because you had lost three straight at the time, and they lost both of those games. Now, it didn't end up mattering because they won a national championship, so that's that. And then you look at last year's schedule, they had Texas to open the season. That was a challenging game. You maybe thought the Penn State game would be a challenging game, but Penn State didn't end up being what maybe people thought they were going to be. And so there was an element last year where it felt like Ohio State was operating in cruise control. And then by the time they got on the field with some teams who could look them in the eye, we see what happened against Indiana. We see what happened against Miami. They're not going to be able to do that this year. They're not going to be able to get through the season and have their problems not look them in the face until December. You got Texas the second week of the year. You have to go to Iowa. You got to play USC on the road with a Lincoln Riley team who is very, very confident. At least that's the way he talked on Tuesday during Big Ten Media Days. You've got Oregon on your schedule. Michigan is the Michigan game. There's enough games on the schedule this year where this team is going to be tested. And so if they get through this, we're going to be talking about a college football playoff team in Ohio State who has truly been battle tested for the first time in a couple of years. Or you're talking about a potential floor of a 9-3 team, and we're having conversations about whether or not a 9-3 team belongs in the college football playoff at all.
0: Steven, just away from the Buckeyes, and I know that's the team you cover, being around media days, hearing all the conversations going on, and I know there's so much where I live back and forth about the Big Ten, SEC, but just some of your takeaways, especially about something Petitti said this week, that he would like to see these two schools play each other more. That's not easy to do.
3: I think Petitti is saying all the right things while at the same time waiting for structure, waiting for clarity before the Big Ten makes any more moves. Obviously, the SEC is going to 9 conference games this year, which a lot of Big Ten teams have been vocal about wanting to see, and they got that. But then the SEC took it a step further, obviously, and went to you also have to play a non-con game against a team who is from another Power Four conference or Notre Dame. The Big Ten does not have that as a mandate in their conference. I asked Petitti about that on Tuesday, and he immediately went back into like, we are not having these types of conversations until we get clarity in the sport. The Big Ten has been firm in wanting the 2014 playoff. They've maybe tweaked some things in their ideas of that, obviously, at this point. But I think Petitti would love to live in a world where, let's just say hypothetically, we have like a Big Ten SEC challenge where every year an SEC team and a Big Ten team are playing each other, and it's multiple. But the Big Ten doesn't want to add anything else to its plate until they get clarity, whether it's the bill that's currently in Congress or anything else around the sport. Until there's structure, the Big Ten doesn't want to move. And I think Tony Petitti made that abundantly clear with how he spoke on Tuesday. And every coach who has spoken since then seems to be talking in alignment with that.
0: Great stuff. Stephen Means covers the Buckeyes from, of course, Cleveland. Your phone calls continue here. We've been 3 guests in about an hour and change, another guest a little bit later on. So we've got a pretty big runway here to get your phone calls on, and we'll do that coming up next.
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3: Hey, it's Evan Cullen. 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

0: Hey, welcome back. Great to have all of you with us here on a Wednesday afternoon. James is up next.
1: Hey, yeah.
0: Hey, James.
1: I called yesterday about Auburn, and you said
0: yes,
1: you was optimistic about their quarterback and their playing and all. Yeah, they didn't do that good down Florida.
0: Yeah, hey, James, thanks for the call. Yeah, they've got a big game against Florida early in the season. A lot of conversation about those two coaches, considering one was supposed to go to Auburn and ended up at Florida. Daryl is up next. Good afternoon, Daryl.
2: Good afternoon, Paul. Thanks for taking my call. Scott Rabelais had an interesting article this morning, and he ranked 16 coaches and how they stacked up in the SEC from 1 to 16. He had Kirby Smart ranked number one at Georgia with a record of 117-21. And he also did a hot seat rating by each coach. Kirby had a hot seat rating of 0. Lane Kiffin's number two with a record of 116-53. He has a hot seat rating of 1. Now, he said he ranked these people based on achievements and expectations, and he said it's not a scientific poll by any means. Steve Sarkisian is ranked number 3 with a record of 94-55, and he's got a hot seat rating of 3. I'll go over the top 5 with you. Kalen DeBoer is ranked number 4 with a record of 57-17. His hot seat rating is 4. Mike Elko from Texas A&M is number 5 with a record of 35-16. His hot seat rating is 2. Kind of interesting. And it goes down to number, let's just go to number 11, Josh Heupel from Tennessee. 73-28 overall record. His hot seat rating is 5. Shane Beamer from South Carolina, career record, 33-30. Guess what his hot seat rating is, Paul? You care to guess?
0: Pretty high.
2: 10. Jeff Levy from Mississippi State, record of 7-18. His hot seat rating is 8. Well, Will Stein is ranked number 16 with a career record of 0-0. His hot seat rating is 0. Anybody else you want to know about, Paul? Anybody comes across your mind that you want to know?
0: Daryl, I think I am about as up to date as I need to be.
2: Well, that's too long. That's too long a call going over nothing.
0: Daryl, thank you. I mean, if you'd had me on that hot seat rating, I'd be a little more nervous. Thank you for the call. Grayson is in Missouri, and you are next up.
3: Hey, Paul, how's it going?
0: Thank you.
3: Thank you for taking my call. I just have a quick question about how important is it to recruit Kansas City and St. Louis for Coach Drink? And then also, if we played Alabama this season, how do you think that would go?
0: Well, Grayson, first of all, yeah, you better be able to recruit your two biggest markets in the state, even though they are a long way from one another. Thanks for the call. I would take Alabama over Missouri. I thought Missouri had one of its best shots at Alabama last year. Came down to about a one possession game in Columbia, and they couldn't get it done. I mean, I will believe Missouri can beat a good team when I see it. Until then, I'll keep dreaming. Thank you for the call. Tim is in Arkansas. Good afternoon.
4: Oh, well, hey, Paul. It was good to hear you. Last week during the media days, I was in front of the TV, made sure to be in front of the TV at 9:30 Thursday morning just so I could listen to Silverfield's presentation. Oh, once again, you may not remember, I'm a Hall fan. Now, he did his presentation to Ant, and I don't know. To me, they were uninforming, uninteresting, above all, I think, uninspiring. And I was wondering, but the other thing is, myself and a lot of people consider you the media voice of the SEC. And here's the other part of it. Why did you not interview him?
0: Well, Tim, I'll tell you why we didn't interview him. We have two. The SEC network has basically a morning session and an afternoon session. The morning session on the SEC network broadcast the morning people at the podium, and then usually they come by and do a sit down. We do the afternoon. And he was on the morning, so we never really intersected. In the morning time, I was doing the ESPN shows, like Get Up and First Take. So I never even saw Ryan Silverfield. On the day he was there, what day was he there? Wednesday. We had Coach Leon. Who else did we have on that day? We had a couple of coaches on. Coach Lee. So we got the opposite. So my point is that the morning, like Kiffin was in the morning, we talked to Sarkisian, just the same way we do it every year.
4: Well, did you watch his presentation? And speaking of that,
0: no. Let me explain, and I don't mean it's not a matter of not wanting to watch it, but I am on television at the exact same time that he is on television, except he's on this channel and I was on ESPN. So we never really, that doesn't mean I didn't see some of the other coaches, but I was primarily paying attention in the morning to the coaches I would be talking about on the ESPN shows.
4: Well, what I was trying to say, though, I saw Sarkisian's presentation and Silverfield's. And if I was a donator, Sarkisian would get the money. Do you hear what I'm saying there?
0: Well, listen, I'll defer to you, Tim. I never saw a clip of Silverfield, never saw him live. But I will tell you this. You only get one chance to make that impression. I'll spare you the cliche. Take advantage of it. There are highly paid people that work for the University of Arkansas whose job it is to prepare him for that moment. If he chooses not to listen to them or do what they tell, then that's on him. It all starts at the top of the food chain, and the top of the Arkansas food chain is Hunter Yurecek. We'll take a short break. We are coming back with more right after this.
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0: Let me ask you a question today. Do you consider yourself to be a loving person? Now, I'm not trying to challenge you, but maybe I can stretch you a little bit in a good direction. Jesus said that we must love even our enemies and pray for people who mistreat us. He said that if we only love the people who love us, that that's not even love. That's convenient kindness. And everybody does that, even the worst people. And Jesus didn't just teach us to love that way. He demonstrated that love. The Bible says that while we were still enemies of God, Christ died for us. To really be the loving person you ultimately want to be, you'll need Christ in your life to love and save you, and then to help you truly be loving. This is Tom Gray, and This Stuff Matters.
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0: And welcome back. Sparky is up next from Alabama. Hello, Sparks.
1: Hey, Paul. Missed you, man. Hey, I want to shout out to Morgan County inmates there. One of them called me the other day and said he heard me on there. Auburn fan named Biscuit. Imagine that. And old school, he probably missed
0: me. Now, Sparks, hold on a second. Are you saying that the inmates are listening to the show?
1: Yeah. They got cable. They didn't have no cable when I was in there. Remember, I rolled off top bunk because I thought I was going to go to the hospital and watch Alabama Auburn on ESPN in 91, but it didn't work out that way. Something okay. Up, Paul.
0: Well,

0: same day. They all split the money. I bet they don't do that no more, do they?
1: Well, it's a little different. Everybody gets an equal share, but depending, if you go to the CIP, you get a big chunk of that.
0: Yeah, okay. Well, that's good anyway. All right, that'll work. Take it easy. Roll Tide.
1: Thank you. You know, I bring this up all the time, but because I mean, I've been to some prisons before on various tours, and it always seems like the prisoners know who we are. But I made this argument once before, and I'm going to do it again. I think, how great do you think this show would be a couple of times a year live from a prison? Can you imagine? Think about that. Take, do a forum and just, you know, the hot mic, open mic night at Draper Prison. Someone is missing an opportunity here. I see this as a prime time special. Feinbaum live from, we can do the prisons. He's talking about a prison in Alabama. We could do the prisons of the SEC. Feinbaum live from the Huntsville, Texas prison. Week of the Oklahoma-Texas game. Slammer. Sounds like a guy that's been to prison with a name like that. Hey, Slammer.
2: Oh, come on, Paul. If I'd been to prison, I'd took Stephen A. Smith with me. How you doing? Long time no talk.
1: Good to hear from you.
2: What about it? Yeah, I got my wife slave driving, Paul. I'm slaving her. She may go to prison next if she don't start painting a little faster.
1: Ooh.
2: Ooh.
1: Didn't know that was a crime.
2: She may even have a stamp tramp back there. It says Slammer. You never know until you come down here, Paul. Yeah. How's things been rolling with you and the wife? I don't hear Randy no more.
1: We're doing great.
2: Faded away.
1: Randy, well, there's a reason why you don't hear Randy. Randy retired.
2: He rode off into the sunset. You're not going to do that, Paul. I'm not going to let you do that. So when are you coming to Gadsden? You know we're getting a Christian Academy down here, don't you?
1: No.
2: Yeah. I don't know. It's probably not a good idea for me to broadcast it, but it's coming soon. They're talking about it, building one down here. You're going to have to come down here and do a show down here for us and everything.
1: Okay. Love to.
2: So Stephen
1: A.
2: was
1: in a long
2: Stephen
1: time.
2: You need to come. I've been waiting on you for about 5 years now. When's the last time that you heard Stephen A. about Kalen DeBoer, about Kalen not really seeming interested in winning a championship? And it kind of brought me to concern. What about you, Paul? Does that kind of concern you a little bit?
1: Yeah, no, I thought he made some very good points last week, and it doesn't mean DeBoer isn't a good coach, and doesn't mean he won't be right. Successful.
2: How do you think Ryan Coleman-Williams is going to do this year?
1: Well, I don't think he can really do any worse than last year's Slammer, so I'm pretty upbeat on him. Hey, great to hear from you. I'll see you at Pruitt's one of these days in Gadsden. Frank is up next in Alabama. Hey, Frank.
3: Hey, Paul. Y'all was talking a while ago about the prisons. Let me tell you, Alabama went to prisons.
1: Yeah.
3: I don't have no cable in it now. But the work releases do. I guarantee you every work release in Alabama right now has their station turned to you. Everybody. Because there's two rooms. Movie rooms.
1: Okay, now Frank, help me understand something. So prisons, if you're in like a state prison, is there a TV in the war? What's that?
3: You there?
1: Okay, Frank, do me a favor. Can you possibly turn that TV down for a second? I want to ask you a question.
3: Yes, I'm going outside. I have to roll outside real quick.
1: Okay. So when you said you were in a state facility, is that right?
3: Several different state prisons. Draper, and I was at Dunham for a little while. That's West Jefferson down in Bessemer. You know what I'm talking about.

0: 100 Warriors.
1: I have been to West Jefferson Prison before to interview somebody. That is a that's a well known prison there.
0: Yeah,
1: it's a tough place. They asked me if I felt okay being with the prisoner by myself, and I said yes, and turned out to be a good decision. Could have gone the other way.
0: That wouldn't hurt you, Paul. Paul, outbound prisoners wouldn't hurt you at all. You're a god to them. I'm for real.
1: Okay. So, work release. Now, what is that? I mean, I know what work release means, but when you go to a work release facility, what does that mean?
0: In Alabama, the work releases have cable TV. The undercamps also have them.
1: Okay.
0: And at 2 o'clock, the TVs, you got one side movie and the other side sports. Everybody turns the sports channel to the Paul Feinbaum show. That's every day.
1: Well, I'm glad to hear that. I am really glad to hear that.
0: You hear all these other people. My AIS is 1780-26. You don't believe that? You want to check it. But you hear all these people calling all that crap? They're lying to you on so much stuff. Paul, you are a god to these people in Alabama, the Alabama convicts, the real ones, because that's all they got all week to do is pick games and talk about sports. And you give them the heads up on everything.
1: Well, thank you very much. You know, Frank, listen, I've been gone from the state until recently, so when I'm going to talk to Tuberville, and maybe we can do something about the prisons in Alabama and maybe come to some different ones and do our show. I think it would be really informative to me and the audience and certainly to the prisoners. Thank you, Frank. I really think this is a great idea. I think there's a lot there, and I'm not being farcical about it. I think it's a really good idea. I mean, if we can help rehabilitate some people and make them future Feinbaum callers, we will. Quick break, more to come right after this.
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0: And welcome back. Josh is up next. Hello, Josh. Good afternoon.
1: Hey, Paul. Calling about that last call, you mean to tell me that they're watching the Paul Feinbaum show in prisons, but over the last few months and years, people from the hospital can't even get the SEC network? You know what I'm talking about?
0: Yeah, I do know what you're talking about, because I probably the biggest complaint we get are from hospitals, that, and there's a reason for it. Hospitals subscribe to what's probably the cheapest cable bundle that you can get, and the SEC is considered a premium channel.
1: Right. Yeah, I thought that was kind of weird, you know, the people getting rehabilitated.
0: Yeah, I mean, I don't know, you know, I literally don't know a single person with the Alabama Department of Prison, but somebody's doing something right if they're getting us on in prison. I like that. So we'll keep working on that. Hey, thanks for the call. I say this somewhat tongue in cheek, but not really. We obviously have a lot of truck drivers that call the show. We have a lot of teachers and a lot of ex-cons, and they're as welcome as the next person. And quite frankly, some of our ex-prisoners have been among the most entertaining callers we have. Let's check out Don in Florida. Hello, Don.
2: Oh, Mr. Feinbaum. I've got a couple of things I want to ask you, but they say legend's legend, but I want to tell you the three legends are. One of them is you, the other one is Laura Rutledge, and the third one is Nicole from NBC. So those are the real legends. I had to get that out.
0: Thank you.
2: Number two.
0: Thank you very much.
2: Tennessee got Jim Knowles this year, so I got to put them in the playoff, or one of the teams going to be there. So I'm going to pick Tennessee, LSU, Texas, and Georgia. We'll see how that is. Number three question, and then I'll hang up after maybe three or four. Pennsylvania, with their new coach, brought 24 players and has got 20 out of portals. So in the future, I would love to know in the SEC different teams what they've got. So because I think he's kind of copying Indiana. So he might be in a playoffs in a couple of years. And I want to know in your travels, because you are the legend, right? And Laura, she could be number one, though. When you're traveling, I know your wife is a good cook, but what place or what team area you go to has the best foods? I want to hang up and listen to your answer. God bless you. My birthday's Saturday.
0: Thank you very much. And by the way, thank you for the call, and I appreciate what you said about Laura Rutledge, and I'll make sure she gets that message, because she misses her friends down here, and we are really sorry not to be with her for the first time in about 12 years. Thank you very, very much for the call. Let's continue with more of your phone callers here, and Sterling is in Arkansas. Hey, Sterling.
3: Hey, Paul, and what you saw with Tim's call is one of the problems with Arkansas football. Everybody can't get on one accord. He let the media days, he didn't like his presentation, as he put it, at media days. I don't know what was wrong with it. You know, it was nothing wrong with it because you didn't hear about it. If it was terrible or anything that was noteworthy, it would have been noteworthy that you would have known about it. He was good enough to be a topic on First Take for a segment about the – he had made a little comment about his wife is hot. I don't know where that's coming from, but that's the problem. He probably wanted Petrino or a different coach, so he's already behind the eight ball. In Arkansas, everybody got to get on one accord and go in one direction. I don't know how that's going to happen. Petrino coming back with one of the worst things that could happen. So that's divisive. We can never get on board. Summerfield did say one thing that I've been saying forever, I don't know how it's going to be accomplished, but I was out of the country, so I was getting my stuff bits and pieces, that if he can get Walmart behind him, it's over. And I think that's a fair statement, if he could somehow do that. He said he got FedEx, so he's going to try to Walmart, but that's about what it's going to take, and that's just going to get you in the game. That's not going to guarantee no SEC anything. SEC championship, SEC championship game appearances, playoff appearances. That's not going to guarantee you nothing. But at least you'll be in the game. Have a great day, Paul. And no, I'm not an ex-con, but if that's what it takes to move up on this show, I think I'll come up with some misdemeanor. Y'all guys have a great day.
0: Thank you, Sterling. Thank you very much. We are 2 hours in. It's been a very eventful Wednesday afternoon. We'll continue with more phone calls. Matt Hayes will also join us in a few minutes. We'll be right back.
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10: 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Stuff it to 10 feet. 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Put my name on the jug.
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0: Welcome back. We'll talk to Matt Hayes coming up here in just a few minutes. We were talking with Frank a minute ago. I'm not sure we finished that call. Frank, you back?
1: Yeah. I was going to straighten something up. That Josh guy from Alabama called was talking about the prisoners couldn't get ESPN and they couldn't get in the hospital.
0: Right.
1: No, the prisoners at the under camps and the work releases can get it because they contribute. But if you're in a regular prison in Alabama, you can't get it. Unless you're at an under camp or a work release. And I guarantee you, the people that run the slick picks in there right now, they're watching you. And the ones that's in the regular prison is walking the track with their headphones on listening to you because that's the ones that listen to you. And they can tell you everything word for word you say on that show.
0: So Frank, you can listen to the radio in prison, is that right?
1: Right. That's the first thing you buy when you hit Kilby, is you get your little radio, a little Sony radio, it used to be, and you listen to the gangs all the time because when they took the cable out of the regular prison, that's all you had to listen to was the radio. But at the regular camps like Donaldson, Draper, Limestone, any of those camps, they're walking the track with their headphones on, listening to you right now. If you're at a work release or an honor camp, and you're in the camp right now, they're watching you. And every one of the ones that run the slick picks and the gangs in there can tell you word for word what you said today. That may not sound.
0: So, Frank, what do they let you watch in those prisons?
1: Soap operas, cartoons, and news. That's it. The sports thing, but that's it. Because one TV's on sports, the other's on the soap operas.
0: That makes sense. Hey, well, Frank, thank you. Thank you very much for sharing that with us. Okay?
1: I'll have to keep that in mind.
0: Hey, thanks for the call. I don't know what happened to you, but we appreciate it. Mitch is up next in Tennessee. Hey, Mitch.
2: Hey, Paul.
0: Hey, Mitch.
2: Hey, let's talk about not having the SEC network in the hospitals. Well, I had a heart attack on February 26th, and they sent me to Knoxville. And Knoxville didn't have the SEC network, and it's an SEC town.
0: Yeah, that makes no sense at all.
2: I couldn't believe that Knoxville didn't have the SEC network. It's the only day I've missed since 2015.
0: Hey, thanks for the call. Now, let me explain. In the city of Knoxville, you can get the SEC network, of course. And I'll repeat this. I've never been in hospital administration, but hospitals and hotels usually have the worst TV selection. I'm not the high end hotels, but just your random hotel usually has very few television selections. Swamp Dog is up next.
3: Good afternoon, Paul. Thanks for taking my call, man. Hey, I never been in prison or anything, and I hear a lot of talk about that. I have been in jail several times, and that's nobody's fault but mine. I deserve to be there when I was there. But thankfully, I've never had to go to actual prison. But what I want to talk to you about is that this new show that's coming up that I've been watching, I've been hearing about, is called Jeopardy, ESPN Jeopardy Show. I want to know if they asked you to take part in that. You know, it's all about sports. As a Jeopardy, in the form of the Jeopardy game show, and it's all about sports. They asked Paul Feinbaum, do you want to take part in this? I would think that they would. I know you got a busy schedule.
0: Yeah, Swamp Dog, it's funny you bring that up. This was all going on in May, so I get a call from my boss who asked me, he said, can you be, this was like on a Tuesday, he said, can you be in Los Angeles Friday afternoon? And I checked with our guys, Jamari and Danny, and we had it worked out. So for about 3 days, I was in the plan, in the process of making plans, and then they put it off, and then that was it. I was never contacted again. So I was on the ESPN Jeopardy for about two minutes.
3: Well, I would think that you would be one of the best contestants on that show. I look around and I see who the people are going to be there. I don't think any of them know more about, the wide world of sports as Paul Feinbaum does. I think you'd be great on there if you could do it, if you got the time to do it. I figured your job might.
0: Well, here's the problem. It's already been done. They taped it. And this was like in the middle of May, is the second week of May, and then like the third, fourth week. So he had to go back twice. I forgot all about it until the other day when I saw Joe Buck on TV. I guess it would have been fun. I don't know. But it didn't happen.
3: Hey, let me ask you this now. Just be honest with me. How do you think you would compete if you were there with all these other people that's on there? How do you think you would stack up against them? Your knowledge and their knowledge.
0: I think I would have won the whole thing.
3: I think you would too. Ever since I saw that, I said, man, why ain't they got Paul Feinbaum on there? You know, I know Paul. Paul's a smart guy. You know, I know that. Man, dude, I think I know a lot about music. You know more about music than I do. And you know more about sports than I do, but I like to compete with you about it anyhow. But, I said to myself, man, they got to get Paul Feinbaum on that thing because, I've heard all these, I know these other people are good too. You know, I've seen, Hannah Storm and Jay Harris and, you know, people like that. I know they know their stuff, but, I ain't never seen anybody know their stuff any better than Paul Feinbaum does because you got one heck of a memory, man. And when it comes to history of any kind of sport, you seem to have every answer that there is available. I don't know how you do it, man. But I love you to death, Paul. And I appreciate you.
0: Thank you, Swamp Dog. I appreciate it. And if I end up doing it again next year, I'll make sure I take you with me. James is up next in Alabama.
4: Hey, Paul. How you doing?
0: Hey there.
4: Hey, I was calling. You've been talking about this Alabama prison stuff. You doing a show in prison or whatever. Yeah, that will never happen. Alabama prisons are so
0: Why not?
4: Corrupt.
0: Why not?
4: Because the prisons are so corrupt. You will never... They won't let you in there to say, not unless Kay Ivey she's in the process of building that mega prison. That would be the only way you'd get in.
0: Well, don't forget, James, as I'm sure there will be a new governor here in a couple of months. I don't know Kay very well, but I do know the next governor.
4: I hope so. I mean, look, I've been out. I was 47 years old when I went to prison, and it's horrible. It is horrible the conditions they have in there. They have no mental health. The drugs are abundant, and the overcrowdedness, it's horrible. They wouldn't let you come within a stone's throw of that place.
0: James, when you say corrupt, I mean, I have a reasonably good understanding what that means, but from a prison standpoint, what does that mean?
4: Corrupt? The place I was at, I'm not going to mention where I was at, the COs or gangsters, I mean, they come in with their colors, you know? I mean, it's just as horrible. There's like homelessness in prison. They will kick, they kick you out of your rack to where you have no place to go. Sleep on the floor is what a lot of these people are doing because they have no place to go because people around them won't let them on their bed.
0: And the internal system does not manage that at all?
4: No, sir. They turn their head. They count them. Look, Paul, I've been listening to you for forever. I can remember when Legend used to have to put you on hold to go get counted. That was long before I went to prison. But, yeah, I mean, it's... I mean, I get speechless. And I'm glad this actually came up because, you know, there are some good people in prison, Paul. And they're so... And guys talking, I mean, they got all kinds of stuff. You know, you can go to store, you can get your coats and cigarettes and dip and whatever. You got cable. But other than that, I mean, they'll beat the hell out of you, lock you up and hide you. Yeah, go watch Alabama Solutions. YouTube Alabama Solutions, and that'll give you a start.
0: Okay. Hey, appreciate it, James. We'll stay in touch on that. We're gonna clean this mess up. Thank you for the call. Up against the break. Back with more right after this.
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0: And welcome back. Let's race right back to the phones and say hello to I-Man. Who is next? Handsome Joe is up next.
1: Roll Tide, roll, Paul Feinbaum. Hey, I-Man, he'll be there in a minute. He'll be there in a minute. But, Paul, hey, I kind of like the conversation today, but you know what? All this, prison talk and stuff, I think, you know, especially like the SEC Network, I don't know how it is now. They used to have TVs, but, you know, it would be only limited amounts, usually news or sports, basketball games, because, you know, they usually vote on what people want to watch, and the guards run the channel. So, I mean, that's the way that used to work. But now, of course, back in the 80s, you know, there wasn't no Paul Feinbaum show. So, you know, I can't speak for that now, but, it was a... I know the highlight used to be like Draper prison. It's no longer a prison no more. It's been down for, I know, over 10 years or so long like that. But, one of the highlights there was, maybe Sunday mornings, people would come around and give you you had these little green cups. That's what you drank everything out of, coffee, you know, whatever. And coffee, instant coffee, by the way, that's all you had. But they would get a cup of julep and they would make this, home brew. Somewhere around the kitchen area, somewhere through there. I don't know how they got by with it because I didn't work in the kitchen, but they would give you that. And I'm telling you, a cup of that right there would knock you it would knock you dizzy all day long. But I think a good idea, what they ought to do, Paul, is take these little tenor coaches, put every one of them in prison, shackle them down, make them go out on the farm squad, flame blade glass, grass. Dig a hole, dig another hole to fill that hole up and so forth. And then shackle them all down on the seat, and just put on the Paul Feinbaum show. Play it 24 hours a day and let them sit down so these coaches up there Fred Flintstone, believe me. Some of these coaches, they can may learn a little bit something, Paul. And then the regulators and black hatters can come in, do a little motivational speech to them y'all need to shut the hell up and just pay attention to Paul Feinbaum and get to rehabilitate. That's what you got to do. You got to rehabilitate. And that's how you solve that, Paul, because that's what they need up there. They need every one of them damn coaches up there to be, to serve at least, 10 years in prison. And they'll have a different attitude by then. And, there's a lot of talk also about these teams, they're saying, each conference has probably got two or three, top heavy teams. But the SEC, we've got, four or five, possibly even six, how it goes, that could actually win this conference. There's no conference out there that's got the quality of teams that the SEC has. And so so anybody that wants to keep talking up the little tenors up there, they're full of crap, Paul. They're full of crap. But, I'm glad I got to talk to you, Paul, but I don't know if they'd let you in prison. I think it would be a good idea. I know you remember they did a record, Johnny Cash, when he went to San Quentin, I think it was, prison, and did a concert there. I don't know how it would do today. I don't know if the criminals are more violent today than they were then. I don't know. But that last caller you had, there are some good people in there. And, there's some that got out and,
0: But Joe, let me tell you something. I really, and I'm not crazy, but I feel like I know the audience. It wouldn't bother me at all to walk around prison. I don't think there's a single person in there that would give me or you a hard time.
1: No, they wouldn't, Paul. They wouldn't. Yeah, I think you'd make it good. And the security would be good, too, because, there used to be folks that would come in, men and women, for church services, for instance. And nobody ever gave them any problem. I think one time we had a church service and had to lock the prison down, but it had something to do that wasn't even during the church service. So, but, yeah, most cases, you'd make it fine through there. I've been out on the yard, Paul, and they'd walk. I remember them walking college students across the yard. They would have a couple of guards with them, but they wouldn't nobody messing with them. Because for one thing.
0: Hey, did I tell you what happened? Did I tell you what happened a couple of years ago, Joe? I was on a grand jury in Shelby County. And the last day of the grand jury, you're supposed to inspect, I think it's once a month, you have to inspect the prison. So they took us all to the prison, and, we went through where the cells were, and a lot of guys were waving, and I kind of got close, and they finally said, let's go into the kitchen. Now, they said, you know how guards are, you've been in prison.
1: Oh, yeah.
0: A little over the top. They said, do not engage with the prisoners making food. So we're all of a sudden one of them over there is making lunch, and he starts waving at me and talking to me. So I did not give it a second thought. I started walking over to, I mean, I'm about a foot from him, and like six guards jumped in front of me.
1: Hey, you never know.
0: That guy wasn't going to do any more than and talk football with me, but that's how. And you know, I understand the security, but there was no reason for that. We didn't need six guns out because I'm over there talking to somebody in prison.
1: Right. And plus, kitchen. If you're working in the kitchen, you ain't one of the crazy ones anyway. I mean, hey, trust me, everybody in the jail knows, or prison, whatever, they know who the crazy ones are, and they try to stay away from them themselves, and the guards know who they are, and they're not going to be out, you know, like walking out in the yard unless they're by themselves. You know, some crazy ones that they keep locked down and they let them out.
0: I'm not walking around the psych ward, you know, wearing an I hate Auburn t-shirt. I mean, I'm not stupid. Hey, thanks for the call. I-Man is up next. Good afternoon, I-Man.
2: Well, hey there, Paul. Good afternoon. Thank you for taking my call. And I tell you, Joe's kind of stole some of my thunder there. I mean, the closest thing I got is I hear that train coming rolling around the bend. I mean, listen, I really appreciate the clarification you gave when Daryl called in, because that you know, there's a lot of people out there with opinions. Well, where are the Black Hatters? I mean, you know, and everybody knows everything that took place there. And I do appreciate the explanation, because what you said is exactly what I've heard. And we're standing down, and we're just being patient, you know, before any comments, because this is a pretty serious matter that's taking place, and it's developing and unfolding, and there's a lot of people still talking behind the scenes, and that's what we all said we would do. We would just wait and see and talk as needed. But yeah, I really do appreciate you explaining all of that. And you know, there's a concern about, well, where am I and how come I'm not saying anything, you know, that kind of thing. It's because, that's who we are. I mean, we're patient people. We don't have to run up in front of everybody and say, I know something. I was there. This is my opinion. But that you find out who the loose lip ones are. And that's why they, kind of sit over there in the group W seats. I mean, and I just kind of separate myself from a lot of those people that talk about stuff they have no opinion about, but that's all they do, is they gather just for opinions, and especially stuff they don't know anything about. I mean, talking football and playoffs, one thing, but when you start talking about people's personal lives and that kind of thing, that's a whole different ball game. I just feel like that there should be some restraints, and just listening to the people talking about people's personal lives, I see they have no restraints. So I got them in a special, you know, just keep moving through the crowd box, you know, nod hello, keep moving, nod hello, keep moving. But that was outstanding the way you handled that, and like I said, word for word, that's what I've heard. And I haven't heard any new charges or anything. And it seems to me, if there was any new charges, that would be a lot of afterthought stuff. And if that was, if those charges were legit, why didn't they bring all the charges out up front? So, you know, I'm in a pretty much wait and see the, you know, kind of mode. Let's just see how this thing develops. We're not boycotting anybody or anything like that. You know, we're just standing back and just being patient. Because once it gets to this level, that's what it is. It's all about patience. Is that correct?
0: It is. And I mean, I don't claim to know anything more than I, but I did talk to an SEC official, and I talked to Kip Kiefer. So I feel like you and I are both in fairly similar stead. We don't know everything, but I can assure you, I mean, we know more than Daryl knew. Thank you for the call. Up against the break, Matt Hayes will join us next.
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0: Let me ask you a question today. Do you consider yourself to be a loving person? Now, I'm not trying to challenge you, but maybe I can stretch you a little bit in a good direction. Jesus said that we must love even our enemies and pray for people who mistreat us. He said that if we only love the people who love us, that's not even love. That's convenient kindness. And everybody does that, even the worst people. And Jesus didn't just teach us to love that way. He demonstrated that love. The Bible says that while we were still enemies of God, Christ died for us. To really be the loving person you ultimately want to be, you'll need Christ in your life to love and save you, and then to help you truly be loving. This is Tom Gray, and This Stuff Matters.
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0: camp has not even opened yet, and controversy reigning for the second year in a row over Bill Belichick. Remember the all-time greatest NFL coach trending toward maybe the worst college coach ever? Maybe not. But Matt Hayes joining us now. Good to see Matt down in Florida. Matt, we'll get to the SEC in a minute, but just with Michael Lombardi on administrative leave, try to make sense out of the mess that is Bill Belichick. Good afternoon.
1: Good afternoon, Paul. I don't know that anyone can, to be honest with you. I think we can hit at it a number of ways by how it happened, why it happened, what in the world North Carolina was thinking, because Bill Belichick couldn't get a job in the NFL. No one wanted him. Michael Lombardi couldn't get a job in the NFL. No one wanted him. Yet somehow magically North Carolina did. I think the most damning thing of all, honestly, Paul, is in he's had two chances to build a roster at North Carolina, and he's signed

0: suggesting that the school, which has a big investment in him, is just going to fire him. But at what point do you think, assuming he can even make sense out of his own situation, that Belichick takes a good look and go, this was a bad move. What am I gaining from this humiliation?
1: I guess he already thinks it wasn't a good move. I mean, I don't know him. I don't think anybody knows him other than, you know, a few people that he trusts. But, I mean, I don't know how he could think this is a good move after what's happened, not only on the field, but also the fact that both he and Michael Lombardi had just completely botched two chances to build a roster. They had no one drafted this past year. They're just a bunch of guys in that roster. It's hard to watch it. I think North Carolina could absolutely fire him after this year. Give him his $10 million and that's it. Bye-bye. Let's start over. Let's find something different. There's a lot of money in that program, a lot of money in that university. They could handle a $10 million going away present.
0: Matt Hayes joining us. Matt, I want to go back a couple of days and try to put a bow on what we learned in Tampa. There were so many interesting characters there. I know you wrote about Kalen DeBoer. He was there a week ago today. Seems like a year ago. Take away from DeBoer's visit to Media Days. That's not what's going to determine his future, but it certainly has determined what people are saying about him in late July.
1: Paul, I'm very big on track records, okay? And I just look at the fact that they've lost 8 games in the last 2 years, and they've lost them every way imaginable. And there are times when they don't look prepared. There are times when they look just very pedestrian on defense. Same with offense. They had the number 13 overall pick in the draft as quarterback, Ty Simpson. And they just looked really poor in big games on offense. And that's really what you hired him for. You hired Kalen DeBoer and Ryan Grubb, the OC, and he came along with him because they were, you know, offensive geniuses. They knew how to score points. They showed it everywhere they've been. That to me would be a huge red flag. And then, you know, I understand why Greg Byrne doubled down this offseason, Paul, because Michigan and Penn State were showing interest in Kalen DeBoer. But boy, do you double down with a $2 million annual raise and literally, like, give the University of Alabama a buyout if they want to fire him the size of, like, a third world economy, Paul? I mean, that's $60, $70 million to make somebody go if it doesn't work out. Wow, that's hard to imagine, actually. Now, again, Kalen could turn it around, but this is year three. This is year three. He's got a brand new quarterback, one of two guys, either Mack or Russell, that I don't think either one of us knows what it's going to look like. Or anyone knows what it's going to look like. You know, obviously you got to go with, all right, I'm a guy big on track records. We saw what he did with Michael Penix. You saw how Ty Simpson developed quickly. The hope is that one of those two guys develops quickly. If not, Paul, and they lose 4 games again, I mean, what does that say at that point? What does it say? Well, you go 3 seasons with a guy, and he's got 12 losses. And I always go back to Indiana and Kirk Cignetti because DeBoer and Cignetti arrived at the exact same time, okay? One guy took over the worst, statistically, the worst program in the history of college football. That's Indiana. The other guy took over arguably the greatest program in the history of college football. One guy went 27-2 and won the national title. One guy, what, 20-8? Didn't make the playoff, made the playoff, got annihilated in the Rose Bowl quarterfinal. I don't know how else you look at that, Paul, honestly. I don't know how else you can look at it just like that because that's literally same time, same – completely different situations and completely different results.
0: Well said. Matt Hayes, let me ask you about Lane Kiffin because he got in and out of Tampa well, didn't say anything, really didn't do anything, disappointed a lot of people, but I know people like you were not surprised by his theatrics or lack – of them. What about Kiffin now? What's in store for all of us during this season, his first at LSU?
1: Well, you know, all this drama in the offseason I think is overshadowed with the fact that I think he really developed into a pretty darn good coach the last couple of years. And I think all this drama has overshadowed that. Again, you're still talking about a guy who's never won a Power Conference championship, who's never coached in a college football playoff game. And he's the highest paid coach in college football right now, or right at the highest paid. And I think we're all

0: all we talk about now is what happened to Ole Miss and the breakup and how ugly it was. And the reality is he really did a good job coaching that team the last 2 years at Ole Miss. Should have gone to the playoff 2 years ago, and they blew that game, well, both games really, against Kentucky and Florida. And then last year he had them roaring at the end of the season. So much so that Pete Golding stepped right in there, and they were a play away from playing for the national title. Paul, I mean, imagine that. Imagine last year if they had gotten the national title game, Paul, and we had Indiana versus Ole Miss in the national championship game. That would have just been absolutely mind-boggling.
1: Wasn't far from it. Before you go, let me get closer to home there. You live in Florida, and you once covered the Gator program. It felt different this week. It felt a lot different. It just didn't feel marginally different. How are you seeing John Sumrall's first season at Florida?
0: I mean, he's winning the room. He's winning the press conferences. I think he's a very popular guy right now within the fan base. But at the end of the day, he's got to win. You know, I spoke with him in the spring, and he was very clear about that. Look, these guys can love me all they want right now. They can like how I'm talking and how it's different from the guys before me. But when the team gets on the field, I got to win games. He's very clear about that. So I think the majority of the fan base is bought in. I think a lot of people outside the fan base are saying, all right, I'll believe it when I see it. And I think that's probably where we are right now with him.
1: Matt Hayes, great to talk to you, Matt. Always a pleasure. Good to see you. Matt Hayes joining us. We are callers all the way. It's been a wild show today. We're not done yet. An hour and 15 minutes, and we will talk to you right after this.
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0: Hey, welcome back. As we continue, let's go to Bash right now, who is in the Zoom. Hey, Bash, good afternoon.
1: Back in the Zoom, Paul. I'm feeling better from yesterday, but I am not feeling better from listening to Matt Hayes talk about my team, Alabama, just a minute ago. Let me ask you a question, Paul. If he's correct that this season coming forward is going to lead to 12 losses in the three-year span of Kalen DeBoer's career, does that mean that Alabama is officially a basketball school, Bash Brother?
0: Yeah, I mean, I first of all, I am not in his camp. I know a lot of people are, but I think Alabama looks like a better, at minimum, a 9-3 team.
1: Minimum of 9-3 team, so you don't think 10-2 is possible, definitely not 11-1 or 12-0. It would be absolutely
0: I have the floor at 9-3, and yeah, they could, I mean, you've heard me say this 1,000 times, their schedule is just manageable, so, they could, there's only two games that they really probably going to be in the realm of pick'em or an underdog, and that's Georgia and LSU. I think other than that, they should be favored.
1: And I give you credit for that, Paul. You are right. But I will say some of those games in the middle, they're usually like heart attacks that make us Alabama fans, you know, brace for impact for like the amount of, you know, stress and chaos that's going to happen, like in the South Carolina game, the Vanderbilt game that we still have to play, Kentucky with Will Stein in the second week of the season. It's like, I better, like what Kalen DeBoer said, he better use that ECU game to get us like on track, like we didn't have the chance to do last year against Florida State. But I'm just saying, Paul, if some of those games don't go the way that they did last year and 2 years ago, that 8-4 possibility is realistic.
0: Well, if Alabama goes 8-4, there had better be rampant enthusiasm about Keelon Russell, meaning that he got in late. His last couple of games were sensational. Other than that, I mean, if this season ends 8-4 and there's no enthusiasm, then the program is going to flatline.
1: It could be very similar, Paul, to like how Billy Napier's Florida program kind of led to, where he had Graham Ertz, where he's his boy, he puts him in the first and starts, then injuries and complications. It's mainly injuries. That's the reason that DJ Lagway, the guy that's the five-star, the future of the program, gets his opportunity, but then he gets hurt. And then Billy Napier, you know, obviously goes through his horrible season last year. And that is potentially, Paul, what I see happening to Kalen DeBoer, not this year, but next year, if this season is another four-loss year, there will be no momentum going forward to 2027. Do you agree or disagree on that?
0: Yeah, I don't think there is a lot of momentum now,
1: right.
0: Bash. And you talked to a lot of Alabama players. I was with a group today that, I mean, in front of a large group of people with their peers, they're all going to say the right thing. But privately, there's not much confidence. There's not much confidence in Kalen DeBoer.
1: That's what I agree, 100%. Like, they can say everything on paper, what a school who is Alabama, the example of excellence, like we've always been for the last since 2009. But for me, Paul, it's like the last 3 years after Nick Saban retired to four losses every year and a possibility of this year being just like the same thing, there will be no momentum for Alabama to compete in the NIL football world. So that's why I was telling you and I was asking in the beginning of this conversation, are we just going to start embracing the fact that we are a basketball school? Kentucky has fallen off the tier of being on top of the entire conference.
0: I want to caution you, and congratulations to Nate Oates. It just came out that he's been married, so
1: yes.
0: I hope he has a happy life. But Alabama's not a basketball school, and that kind of talk is for losers. Not, I don't mean you, but Alabama is one of the greatest football schools of all time. And if it's not a football school, then it needs changes. This is not the old days when basketball when you could live on that for a while. Basketball is very important, but it's not football. And that's pretty obvious to everyone that understands college athletics.
1: I agree, Paul, but Penn State used to be known as a football school. And what are they known for now? They're a wrestling school.
0: Well, they're not a wrestling school. They may win championships. Look, Bash, I tell you what, if you want to be a basketball school, you be a basketball school. But I
1: get more happiness watching basketball, Paul, than watching football the last 2 years. Like, as an Alabama fan.
0: That's true. I think Alabama basketball is very exciting, but I've lived in Alabama a long time, and that's a bad trend. If you want to talk basketball on the eve of fall season about to begin, wow. Coming up, we'll talk about Alabama basketball recruiting right after this.
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0: Final hour has arrived, and always a great hour on this program. It starts with Vance in Georgia. Hey, Vance.
1: Hey, my friend. Real quick, Bash, come on, man. You know that Alabama is a football school. Don't even dream that basketball stuff. That's horrifying, Paul. Horrifying. I've heard these gentlemen call up about this, having to do stints in prison, whatever. And, you know, I got my ass thrown in jail too.
0: Really?
1: In 1985, I'd been to some establishment down in Buckhead, and I'm riding up Roswell Road. You might know, I think you know where that is. That's why I'm mentioning that to you.
0: And, oh, yeah, I know. I've heard of it.
1: And it was about 3 o'clock in the morning, and I had to take a leak bad. I mean bad. So I pulled over in front of the gas pumps in the gas station, and right across the street was what we called the Dunkin' Dine, where we would have late-night meals and stuff after being out carousing. And I piled in between 2 gas pumps and took a leak. But there's one problem. Right across the street was a police officer watching me do this. So I get arrested and charged with DUI and public indecency. Of course, you know, that can evoke a whole lot of visions. And I go to court, and this judge, he did not like me, Paul. He was not happy. And that solicitor, he goes, well, this is Vance so-and-so, and he's charged with DUI and public indecency. Every head in that courtroom turned and stared straight at me. I went, oh, God, this sucks. And the judge, he goes, I'm not happy with you. I said, yes, sir, I see that. He goes, well, here's what's going to happen. You're going to get $1,000 fine and 15 days in jail. When do you want to report to do your 15 days? Now, this was late December, and I said, can I watch? I'd like to watch the bowl games. He slammed down that gavel and said, you'll report to the Fulton County Jail on January 2nd. He goes, get this ass out of here. So I wasn't trying to make light of what these other gentlemen have been through. I too have, shall we say, crossed the line. So I just wanted to share that with you, man.
0: Yeah, by the way, I am now, Vance, I'm now disappointed when a caller rings us up and has not served any time in jail.
1: Well, that's why I wanted to lob my hat into the ring.
0: And so did you serve the entire 15 days?
1: No, they let me go after 10 and a half. And the weird thing is, I couldn't get into jail. And I was scared to death because there were no handles. There were no doorknobs. They were like deadbolt locks. And this large gentleman got out of a car. It was like 6:30 in the morning. And he's walking up. He's in a sheriff's uniform. I said, sir, I'm so-and-so, and I'm here to do 15 days in jail. I left out the public indecency part. And he goes, well, you've come to the right place. And it turns out he was the chief of – he was the head guy of the jail. And they gave me the most coveted job in there, and it was delivering mail. So I got pretty lucky, but – I didn't like it, so I can't imagine what some of these other gentlemen went through. I really can't. I can't imagine it. I put it this way. I think they're all a lot tougher than me. So that's all I can say, Paul. I just wanted to tell you that I'm on the list, too. And they're all great people.
0: Vance, you're in good company. Thank you for the call. Hey. Appreciate it. Brian is up next in Tulsa. Hello, Brian.
2: Hello, Paul. Thank you for the vine. I hope you're staying cool. Everybody stays cool out there. I mean, my God, Paul, it is so hot. You feel like you're in Satan's armpit. That's how hot it is right now. Let me ask you, speaking of hot, think of a team that's in hot water right now in North Carolina. Let me ask you this, Paul. With all the money that they're getting, making off the Jordan brand, would you think North Carolina would try to spend money to maybe get a Cignetti type of coach to come in there and do like what Kurt Cignetti did at Indiana? And number two, let's talk about coaches are in hot water right now. I would say, I think both coaches in South Carolina are in deep water right now. One definitely is the South Carolina coach. I forgot Beamer, but I think the one that could end up getting fired, Paul, is Chris's little buddy Dabo. I don't think Dabo's going to survive, or neither Beamer. What do you think? And also, Paul, do you think Deion could be in deep water as well this year?
0: Yeah, I mean, I think Deion's in better shape. Deion's issue isn't his one loss record, it's his health. He's made a good recovery, he says. The difference is that Deion is just no longer at the epicenter of the sport like he was 3 years ago, and I'm sure that's affecting him. Long is up next in South Carolina. Hello, Long.
3: Hello.
0: Hey, Long.
3: You have a collect call from an inmate in Kirkland Correctional Facility in Columbia, South Carolina. Do you accept?
0: We do, yes.
3: Hey, Paul. Welcome to PTI. You're going to owe old Kornheiser and Wilbon some money with your prison talk inside today. This has been, man, have I learned a lot. But the biggest thing I've learned today, Paul, and I think you were kind of astonished too when you heard it. Tim in Arkansas is an Arkansas fan. Did you know that?
0: I didn't. No, that was breaking news.
3: Did you have any clue? Tim,
0: no.
3: Thank you for sharing that with us, and I got some good news for you. You need to go on to the Google thing. Darren McFadden announced that he's coming back, not this year, but next year for the 27th season. It's going to take you a while to find the story, but just keep looking for it. Paul, I mean, there has been so much that's happened. I just wanted to give a shout out to AJ and welcome him back again and just ask him if he got his white hoodie for this season. Auburn, of course, yeah. And then, I know it's summer, but there is romance in the air. Handsome, downsome Joe has a major crush, and I just couldn't get over the glee and just how excited he was about his new friend Sarge. And, you know, he wants Sarge to be his co-pilot. I mean, it's so evident. I've never seen anything that Joe looks like he wants more, and I wish you the best, Joe. By the way, you owe me 4 boxes of Thin Mints. Finally, I'd like to give the topic of the week congrats to Dylan and his induction into the Pink Hat Club. Dylan, you're not going to believe this, dog. I seriously almost called in after your first call yesterday when you referenced the gentleman that had called in prior that obviously is terminally ill. And, Dylan, that was a great call. And in that call, you specifically said, I'm not going to be silly or stupid. However, Dylan, guess what? You called in again. You know what you weren't in that call? Silly. And finally, I have one question, Paul. Can you answer this for me? When your boyfriend gets into the Pink Hat Club, does JD get a T-shirt that says, I'm property of a pink hatter? I'll hang up and listen. Thank you.
0: Thank you very much. And when we come back, we'll have Dylan respond to that right here, right now. It is Wednesday on the show.
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0: Welcome back. Let's run out and talk to Dylan, who is up next. Good afternoon, Dylan.
1: What's up, my black hat brother?
0: Hey there.
1: You know, first and foremost, I want to address that moron from South Carolina. You know, it's awfully good that he can read and write. Otherwise, he wouldn't have a call. Pretty much, just throwing that out there. And you know, I'm real glad that you clarified everything earlier with, you know, with Daryl calling in and everything. That was real good, and I hit the nail on the head on that. But let me get to some business real quick. You know, I was on X scrolling, you know, like I do on my lunch break and everything, and Jim from Tuscaloosa posted something yesterday, and he said that he is going to start his own little club, and it is called the Panama Jackass Club. So his first member is AJ. Well, you know, AJ, I'm going to tell you this right here, buddy. It's good to know who the followers and the leaders are of this little, you know, of the Fine Bomb show. It's really good that you know that, and I know that now. But anyway, and Jim's motto is, AJ ain't like the rest. He humps my leg the best. And that's just how it is. But anyway, Paul, the dirtiest player in the game is out of here. And I would like to thank Old School and everything for the congratulations and all that. But catch you later, Paul.
0: Thank you. Chris is up next from South Carolina.
2: Paul, the dirtiest player in the game is straight trash. Man, that man, what's wrong with him? He had the easiest track to success. He kissed enough ass to get a black hat. And all he had to do was keep his mouth shut, Paul. But every time he make a call, I can see that repo truck backing up to the door to yank that thing off his head. Because they gave him a size 10 hat. As soon as they gave it to him, his head blew up to a size 50. And quit being the top flight secure of the world, Dylan. Reggie don't need you to come in here and take up for him. Nobody don't. Dang. Let him play out. We're going to sit back and wait. One thing I hope, he didn't make a bad choice. Because one thing you think, you draw a line in the sand. When you draw a line in the sand, you can't cross it again. So I hope he made the right decision. Because, hey, he was on the fair track, too. But ain't no way Dylan's still coming on this phone call. Still got to just show his face when I never thought I'd seen somebody get knocked out before they phone call. AJ lit him up yesterday, and the man was stunned. He had to get off the phone. He choked. He ain't built for prime time. Play your role, Dylan. You ain't nothing. That black hat don't mean nothing. They gave you one. Have a nice day, Paul.
0: John is up next in Louisville. Hey, John.
3: Good afternoon. A pretty high misery level today with the Mean Girls. Would you agree?
0: Yeah, it's way up there.
3: Hey, speaking of today's theme, Paul, yes, I've been to the Big House.
0: I got you. I heard. I understand.
3: Yeah, football games and concerts. Hey, interesting discussion today with the prison talk and whether Alabama should be a basketball school and whether Legend was ejected, forcefully removed, or kicked out, whatever. But I did find interesting your first guest, Jordan Reed. I found he didn't mince words about Shane Beamer's poor coaching that he should be on the hot seat. Do you agree?
0: That one surprised me because it really wasn't part of the subtext, but he was honest about it.
3: And he did pick Texas to win the national, and if they did the Natty, and if they didn't, he would consider that a gross failure as well. But Paul, what coaches should be on the hot seat this year? Maybe the two schools with USC as initials, and maybe North Carolina. Who do you have on your hot seat for coaches?
0: Yeah, I think Lincoln Riley is probably an interesting one because once again, Lincoln has been able to convince the media that he's got a great team coming back. He does. He also has about four or five games that he could lose all of them. And I don't know what the appetite is out there. I mean, they got their golden boy. They got the guy that everybody wanted. And I think other than one season with Caleb Williams, it's been pure garbage.
3: I agree. Any other schools?
0: The Beamer one's a little harder to quantify because that would be easy. I mean, if he has a bad season, there's no saving him. He can survive with what you and I may not think is a great season, but the South Carolina standards are different.
3: And but obviously, North Carolina coaches is all but gone. Would you agree?
0: Yeah, I don't think that's. I think it's a matter of how they get through the Lombardi issue, because I mean he was the most critical hire that Belichick made, and you know, if they end up 500, I don't see any appetite to save him. You're just wasting time, and that's a job you can get a good coach for. It's a score you can win.
3: Yeah, the last one is one of your old friends, the Wisconsin coach. What do you think?
0: I guess we're talking about Bielema. I mean, I just...
3: No, that's Illinois.
0: I mean, Bielema... Okay, I'm sorry. Luke Fickell is what you mean. Luke Fickell is probably going to get fired. Yeah, what's interesting about Luke Fickell, I mean, I think he could have had the Notre Dame job 4 or 5 years ago. This guy was in such a great position at Cincinnati, and he just took the wrong job.
3: By the way, Paul, did you notice that Jordan Reed did not bring up Sorsby in the NFL draft?
0: I didn't pick up on that, but that was very interesting.
3: Yeah, good show. A lot of topics today, and I'll stay out of jail.
0: Thank you. You need to do that. How about Tex in Austin is up next?
4: Hello. Hello, my friend.
0: Hey there.
4: It's been about 6 months since we talked, and I'm driving to Houston today from Austin, and I just stopped off in LaGrange, Texas, and was wondering if you knew about the chicken ranch for a number of years. A while back.
0: Now,
4: Chicken Ranch in
0: LaGrange. Are you talking about Chicken Ranch in relation to the Texas A&M game?
4: Yes, exactly.
0: Yeah, I've seen the movie. I know the story. You're welcome to
4: okay.
0: Tell it though if you'd like.
4: No, that's okay. I'll let people look it up for themselves. So I wanted to first do a quick shout out to my buddies Peter McKenzie and Bobby Patton for listening in today. But here's what I wanted to say. The SEC, to my eye, looks like, you know, five teams that finish 6-5. Or something like that. Five different teams, and you can throw Oklahoma in there, Texas A&M, Tennessee, Missouri. Those are all the same teams, for the most part. So what I'm going to say is that I predict for the University of Texas, I'm predicting, a 9-2, season, and they get into the SEC championship because two wins get you in the SEC championship. And they're going to play Georgia, and Texas will win by 14 and probably be the number one seed in the championship playoff. I do want to say that Texas is going to run Ohio State out of DKR in September. It'll be about 1,000 degrees on the field, and those boys are going to wilt. And Texas is still pissed about last year. We got a brand new quarterback compared to last year. He looked like a little fraternity boy scared that his, you know, that his mom's going to find him doing something bad. That's what our quarterback looked like last year in the Ohio State game. So I think we'll beat Ohio State by 17. And I think the two losses, and the only reason I'm saying these two losses,

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18: Paul, you know, maybe you should like, do you think you might should do like a 6-month stint so you can really connect with your audience base?
19: I'm willing to do it. Well, I don't know. I think I could just volunteer. I think hosting this show is criminal enough, don't you?
18: Absolutely. If you can handle that, you could be the warden. But no, you know, Paul, I'm so glad that guy brought up the about the chicken ranch because, you know, you do realize Dylan, he got kicked out of the chicken ranch. They kept on wondering why every time an egg got hatched that they had a stuttering chicken come out. And so they figured out the culprit, and so they had to ostracize him and send him on his way. But, you know, one thing about that black hat, you know, first of all, Jim from Tuscaloosa, I personally asked you cordially, would you please start calling back into the show and bring some heat to the show like you always have brought and make it interesting. Make Fine Bomb fun again. You know what I mean? Campaign. Cause I accept that Panama Jack hat because a Panama Jack hat actually goes with a Don Johnson jacket. It actually fits. You know what a black hat goes with, Paul? It goes with an Abraham Lincoln selfie on a $5 bill. That's how old and out of style that is. So all these black hatters think that, y'all got something prestigious. They're actually doing away with the cashless society, so y'all are going to be obsolete before too long anyway. So y'all can put that in your old pipes and smoke it and sit down, Dylan, because you over there, all they just needed you to do is shine their shoes and get the dog hair off their hats over there. I bet you can do that with your fingers. And I'm going to tell you this, too, Paul. You know who's in

0: big giant yard roaches. They come underneath the little crack in your door, and you find them. You're like, what the hell? Where in the hell are they coming from? Paul, do you have any idea what I'm talking about?
1: Not totally, no.
0: The Texas fans. Here comes Tex. Okay?
1: Yeah,
0: they're climbing in. We're going to be 9-2. I guess one of the games got washed out by a hurricane. I don't know. Maybe a tornado. I don't know what the hell's going to happen, but they're going 9-2. Well, hell, I think you're probably going 9-3. But that's just me, Paul. But I'm telling you right now, where's Manuel at? You know, he's trying to fit. He's so fat, he's trying to fit under the door. And he can't fit under the damn door, Paul. Coming from. It ain't no telly. He's probably coming from the damn ceiling. Here they come. That's all stupid crap. Peyton Manning last year was a fraternity guy. This year, what the hell is he? I don't know. He's probably going to be pretty good. He looked pretty good at the end of the year, but you know what, Paul? They ain't won nothing, okay? That's why we play the damn games. And if you think that Tennessee, Oklahoma, and A&M, and you can throw them in a box and shake them up and think they're on the same team and they're going 6-5, you're extremely bigger idiot than I ever thought, Tex. And by the way, Tex, Chicken Ranch, that's the only good thing you said in your whole damn conversation. We need to have a damn petition to bring it back, Paul. I'll be a frequent visitor. Maybe not. Miss Fineball might not let me. But anyways, Paul, you have a great day, and give them.
1: John, who's probably been to that Chicken Ranch or at least saw the Dolly Parton Burt Reynolds movie, John is up next.
2: Hello, Paul. How are you?
1: Good evening, John.
2: Paul, can you hear me? Paul, are you there? Can I talk?
1: Yes. Yes, John, I'll repeat again. You copy over and out.
2: I'm not over and out. I want to tell AJ, I am alive and well. I've had some challenges this summer, but one of the challenges I don't have is your asinine calls, quite frankly, AJ. You need to drink more coffee because you're stunted like a little baby boy, like baby Huey. And good night, Paul. Over and out.
1: My, have we missed that for the last 6 weeks. Handsome Joe returns.
3: Hey, Paul, I won't address long, but first, hey, it's good to know that John in St. Louis, he finally made pro. But long, a.k.a. short, and I don't mean in height. Hey, I went to Piggly Wiggly and had catfish today while you flossed your one little rotten tooth with a dirty diaper. Now, kiss my
1: Thank you. Why don't we take a break? It's been a rather contentious final 45 minutes. A few minutes remaining here on a Wednesday. We'll be right back.
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0: Hey, welcome back. A couple of minutes remaining, and Candace is in Nashville. Good afternoon.
1: Good afternoon, Paul. Hey, I just had some possible solutions with the chicken, ranch. Can use the chicken manure to plant some green beans around these pole flock cameras. And personally, I like the rattlesnake beans better than the Blue Lake beans. I'll never plant Blue Lake beans again. Kentucky Blue Lake, no.
0: Thank you for the call. Old School is up next. Good afternoon.
2: Well, there's 30 seconds of my life I'll never get back. Now, let me address a few things, and I need some legend time, because I ain't called in here in about 4 months, and I've been working my ass off down here. But some of the stuff that's going on is just, it makes me want to blow a damn fuse. Number one, you know what, Rusty, you know what our man taught me? He taught me a very good lesson. Just listen. You know what you ought to do, Daryl, down in Georgia, is listen. You know why, Daryl? You don't have to go to a damn college to get a journalist degree. I've been storm chasing for the last 20 years. And I am a photojournalist under science and technology. You know why? Because I sent in videos. I had people like, spoke up for me, that's been in the business for years and years and years. I'm a photojournalist, so you don't know what the hell you're talking about. Now let me address this too. Let me address the two weirdest callers on this damn show. Let me tell you something, Long. That was a low damn blow what you did to AJ. See, he don't have to ask your forgiveness, bro. If he's right with God, that's all he's got to do. We don't have to ask you. And when it comes to you, Gino, I'll tell you what I'll do. You two want to be so relevant when you call. You're not relevant, bro. You're not a relevant caller. All you do is talk about other people. And you know what, bro? You know what? You're reading. So let's do this. I'm sure Paul can put us both in the paint. I'm sure he can put us in the paint on Zoom. Zoom up. Let me see your face, bro. Let me see you too, Gino. You want to talk all that crap? And then you're going to attack Handsome Joe? You want to attack Handsome Joe and my friend Bob that served in the damn military that is protecting everybody? Get it right, pal. And let me say lastly about Legend. Legend and Tip Keeper are my damn friends. They will always be my friends. Period. And let me tell you something else. I'm happy for Legend. I thought he did a damn good job interviewing down there. Why isn't everybody's got to be, want to put a shade on another man's life, thinking you're going to make your damn life brighter? You'll never make your life brighter putting a shade on another man. Mind your own damn business and stay in your damn lane. And if anybody's got a problem with that, get your ass down here to Bluffton, Mississippi, and talk to me man to man. I'm out.
0: Ooh. Whoa. Let's check in with Mark next in Baton Rouge. Hello, Mark.
3: Hey, Mr. Paul. Thanks for taking my call, man. Listen.
0: Thank you.
3: I'm smiling from ear to ear this year, Mr. Paul, because the last time my call was able to get through was in 2019. And in 2019, we all know what happened. My LSU Tigers won a national championship. But with that being said, Mr. Paul, I'm asking this question. I'm going to hang up and let you answer. I know a lot of football games are not, well, no football game is won on paper. It's won on the field. So in your eyesight, as of today, what's a realistic outlook for my LSU Tigers in year one under Coach Lane Kiffin? Do you see 10 wins or under? And if we finish the season 9-3, do you see my Tigers making the playoffs? With that being said, thanks for taking my call, Mr. Paul, and it's GDT. Go damn Tigers. Thanks, Paul.
0: Mark, thank you. I think right now 9-3, 10-2 is somewhere where LSU comes in. I don't know whether 9-3 makes it, but I think it will this year. LSU has a difficult schedule. You know, they're going to have to beat somebody important. They could lose a game on the road, and I think still get away with it. Hey, thank you very much for the call. Great question. Great to have you back. Sheila is up next. Hello, Sheila.
4: Woo-wee, Paul, I'm an ass. I'm so glad to have you back. I missed you so very much. So
5: so missed you. But I was listening to you the whole time. Great job on the trail in the SEC days, media days. You were amazing. You had great interviews. I want to say shout out to Coach Go. Let's go. We're going to be in the mix. I don't know at the top of the mix, but we're back. And if it's not true, you know I'm going to be the first to say something. So welcome back to you. I had to say that. But what are we doing? I don't ever stay gone old school for 4 months. I love old school. He's an honorary citizen of the state of Alabama. He comes here. We love him. But, wow, 4 months, no way. And then, I don't know, let's go in the shade room for just a moment, Paul, because you are the master of the shade room, man. You just throw some shade every day and the people don't get it. But whoever said the Backstreet Boys reject, that is funny. And then there was the one that said, you Miami Vice wearing, jacket wearing, what are we doing? What? This is football, folks. Get over it. Be cordial. Everybody hates Chris, but I like Chris. I like Mount Brook Chris for sure. I like that Mount Brook Chris. And I love our South Carolina Chris. And then there's John. Why? But now I got to throw much shade. No disrespect, my girl. No disrespect. Candace, help us all out. Just let it go, baby. Let it go. Paul, the eagle has landed. Welcome home. Please don't stay away so long. These folks get crazy. I'm out.
0: Tony is up next in Virginia. Hello, Tony. Good afternoon.
6: Hey, Mr. Feinbaum. How you doing?
0: Great.
6: Long time listener, first time caller. Hello?
0: That was fantastic.
6: Hey, I just want to know, I see a lot of video. Is Willie really on the wagon, or they just doing a YouTube stunt? Not a football topic, but since Willie's a big Bama fan, he says he's not going to drink until the tide hits the field. So do you have any perspective on it?
0: I don't know. I mean, I know who he is, and I've talked to him before. I don't know his current psychological condition. Thank you for the call. Jay is up next in Tennessee. Hello, Jay.
7: Good morning. Good afternoon, Mr. Feinbaum. I'm thankful that you let me through on this day because it's such a wonderful, pleasant, sweet day. I have not been in prison. I am an old guy. I'm almost 80 years old. I appreciate my coach, who is Josh Heupel. I'm wondering, oh, by the way, I'm going to miss Laura Rutledge. I'm going to miss her. I'm a Tennessee fan. I have been for years and years and years. I've been disappointed along the way a few times. I hear this year that we possibly might sneak in and have a 9-3 season. Is there any possibility that you see from that? And again, thank you so much for taking my call.
0: Thank you, Jay. I think if Tennessee can establish the quarterback very quickly, get through some of those early games that are problematic, nine wins is doable. I would go maybe one game less. Thank you very much for that call, though. 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
16: I'm Ed Bengen. All 32 NFL teams are at training camp, and several teams are now dealing with injuries. Bengals defensive lineman Shamar Stewart was carted off the field during Cincinnati's practice after suffering a left leg injury. Saints defensive lineman Brian Brzee suffered a knee injury. It is feared it could be a torn ACL. Meanwhile, Panthers rookie wide receiver Chris Brazel II went down. As first reported by The Athletic and confirmed by ESPN, Brazel suffered a moderate LCL tear in his left knee. He is expected to be out for 8 weeks. The injury happened on a non-contact play. He's a third-round pick of Carolina this season. Falcons quarterback Tua Tagovailoa has been dealing with what is being called a flare-up, but coach Kevin Stefanski says he does not expect this to be a long-term injury for his quarterback.
17: Tua is dealing with an injury right now. It's not long-term. He'll be out there sooner than later, but we'll work through that in the next couple of days.
16: As far as Atlanta's other quarterbacks, Stefanski added that Michael Penix Jr. is progressing with his rehab as he looks to return to action from an ACL injury suffered last year. Vegas coach Clint Kubiak says Kirk Cousins will start camp with the top unit at quarterback, with rookie quarterback Fernando Mendoza and veteran Aiden O'Connell working with the rest of the units. And a baseball, where earlier today the Mets took the first of two for the Braves, 3-2. They are getting set to play the nightcap in New York. The Orioles were down 7-0, rallied to beat the Tigers 10-9. The Marlins were down 6-0, rallied to beat the Phillies 8-6 and pick up a sweep of that series. Padres defeated the Rockies 3-1. San Diego now a game and a half of the final wild card spot in the NL.
18: Hey, it's Michelle Smallman, and coming up Thursday, from Sam Darnold to Bo Nix, I'll tell you the quarterbacks that are most likely to change how we look at them in a positive way. It's Unsportsmanlike, 6 a.m. Eastern, right here on ESPN Radio, ESPN2.

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2: I'm excited.
1: There's no
2: and
1: movie.
2: And just eating good, delicious, but terrible for me, candy at awful hours. And this, I don't know if this is like hot takey or whatever. I never get a drink because I don't want to have to leave in the middle of the movie to use the restroom.
1: You're just eating candy without anything to wash it down with?
2: Does that make me weird? I mean, you think this is weird to begin
3: that's
2: with, and I'm going to a movie at 10:20 at night.
1: No, that's incredibly weird. So you're just eating sugary candy, which makes you parched, and you have nothing. You don't even grab some water so you can have a few sips to sustain life?
2: I'm not going to die in there, hopefully.
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4: Fireball.
1: I can confirm Adam Kaufman survived the 3 hours last night at the Odyssey that he went to after he got off air with me. That was last night. He also got a drink, by the way, a little birdie told me. That was last night. This is tonight. Aaron Goldhammer is now in the saddle. He's filling in for Ian here on Amber and Ian. We're presented to you by Progressive Insurance. What is your go-to food of choice or candy of choice when you're at a movie?
5: Well, first of all, I hate to tell the movie theaters this, but I have not bought a concession at a movie theater in a decade. I smuggle food in every time.
1: And really?
5: They don't check my wife's purse where we sometimes have burritos. I kid you not. We
1: Hold
5: go get
1: on,
5: burritos.
1: You smuggle burritos into the movies?
5: Yeah, why not?
1: What does that
5: it's
1: smell
5: perfect.
1: Like for
5: it's
1: the people around
5: it's
1: you?
5: Everybody wants a bite of my burrito. It's a glorious experience.
1: That
5: okay,
1: is
5: so
1: strange.
5: So sometimes we bring dinner in, but always we'll go like to, the local drugstore. Don't want to shout out anyone in particular, just in case any of them
1: sponsor us.
5: Yeah, just in case anyone wants to present Amber and Ian, but
1: for business, baby.
5: That's right. I'll go to the dollar boxed movie theater candy and I'll pay $1 for what you're paying $9 for at the theater. The one thing I always want to get that I don't pull the trigger because it's so marked up, I can't deal with it. The Icy is a really underrated, delicious summer treat.
1: Really?
5: So you don't like a Slurpee? You know, like
1: I do. A Slurpee and an Icy to me are in two different categories. I don't know what I'm doing there, but a 7-Eleven in particular Slurpee. Shout out if you want to sponsor an Amber and Ian, hit me up 7-Eleven. That like a Coca-Cola 7-Eleven Slurpee. Yes, I have fond memories of those days as a child. I could probably mess with that as an adult. And Icy, my kid gets these blue Icies all the time. They're disgusting.
5: You gotta get cherry. That's the only flavor to get is the cherry.
1: Red. All of it is just fake.
5: It is, Amber, if you spill it on your clothes, the odds of getting it out are 0%. And then I think the most overrated thing at the movie is most movie theaters have bad popcorn. I think it's just not that good. There's a couple of theaters in Cleveland where I live, Cleveland Cinemas, where they do their own homemade and they put real butter on the popcorn. Now that I will go to the concession stand for because it's worth it. Otherwise it's just empty calories. It's like eating air. I would much rather bring snacks from home that are prepackaged and pre-proportioned that my wife smuggles around in her purse that's large enough to, smuggle somebody across the border in, frankly. And do that. That's much more my way of doing things than going to the concession stand and buying stuff.
1: I mean, that's a smart strategy. I could not agree with you less about movie theater popcorn not being good popcorn. That is the most elite of the popcorn.
5: It gets cold. The bag is always too big. Like the small is really a large. The large is like a bathtub of popcorn. Like
1: that's part of the beauty of it.
5: What do you have a family now of four. Okay. So you guys could split one popcorn if you went to go see a Toy Story 5 or, one of the other lovely Disney movies that our company has come out with over the course of this year.
1: You are such a company guy.
5: Yeah. And you could all have a couple pieces of popcorn. if my wife and I go to a movie, we're not going to make a dent in the popcorn. We're not going to get halfway through that bucket of popcorn.
1: You have kids as well. You can wrap it up. You can take it home. You don't need to feel pressure to
5: take
1: finish
5: it
1: the
5: home.
1: Entire thing. It's popcorn.
5: Oh, Amber, you have taken popcorn home from a movie?
1: I actually have not, because I don't want it in my life after I leave the movie theater, because it shouldn't have been in my life to begin with from a caloric perspective.
5: That is a bold move, to walk out with the half a thing of popcorn and then put it in a bag and eat it the next day from the movie theater.
1: I don't know how fresh that would stay. Maybe if you brought a Ziploc with you, maybe that is the move.
5: The other phenomenon now that happens where I live, and I'm sure it's other places too, is these movie theaters are just fancy. Like, there isn't popcorn and candy. Like, there's
1: dinners. I have a movie theater across the street from me that serves dinner and alcohol.
5: A salad niçoise with a glass of Chardonnay while you watch Spider-Man. Like, no thank you. I don't know. I'd rather eat a burrito than eat some fancy plated meal that's served to me in the dark while I'm trying to watch the new Spider-Man movie. Like, right. I don't know that all of those things go together in my mind. I would get the popcorn, the gourmet stuff with the real butter on it. That's good. Otherwise,
1: so fancy popcorn's okay. Fancy food is where you draw the line.
5: So do you ever get searched? Like, if you were to bring something in, they would never mess with you.
1: It's not a thing.
5: Right?
1: I have to admit to you, I never go to the movies. I think I've been to the movie theater one time in over a decade. So I never go to the movie.
5: Amber,
1: I never,
5: are you
1: ever, it's not an experience
5: you're
1: ever indulge in.
5: You're ripping at me for not getting popcorn. You don't go to the movies.
1: I don't, but I remember the popcorn was lovely.
5: you and your husband, you guys don't go out on like a dinner and a movie date? It's
1: in
5: like the perfect stereotypical.
1: I'm not sure my husband and I have ever been to a movie together, period. And we've been together like 14 years.
5: Oh, I think there are rules in the state of Florida that you can't officially be married if you've never been to a movie together. What? What are you talking about? You've never been to a movie.
1: I don't think we've ever. I think the last guy I went to a movie with
5: was
1: not my husband.
5: You went to see Titanic?
1: And I think he's still salty about it because we knew each other at the time.
5: Oh, my gosh. Amber, you got to go. You got to go to the theater. This is a great time. We got the Odyssey. We got the Toy Story. We got Spider-Man coming out this weekend. They got theaters are packed.
1: All anybody talks about is this Odyssey. A true story. Adam Kaufman, when I worked with him last night, he left the show. He hopped off air the second we got off at 10 p.m., made it to the theater by 10:20 to watch 3 hours of the Odyssey to get home at 2 in the morning.
5: So was that his first viewing, or he's now gone multiple times?
1: That was his first viewing. Jonathan Zaslow, our other colleague, has now seen The Odyssey in the movie theater multiple times. There is no movie on planet Earth that I think is good enough for me to watch it at A1 in the morning or B multiple times in a theater.
5: Well, when I was a kid, I mean, I think I saw Raiders of the Lost Ark like 3 or 4 times. Amber, it was in the theaters for like 7 months. Remember, like, you know, back
1: what
5: when
1: changes
5: we were
1: between
5: about the
1: time
5: same...
1: 2 and time 3 and time 4. What are we? What
5: it
1: are
5: gets
1: we experiencing?
5: Better.
1: We
5: it
1: didn't
5: gets,
1: experience I, the first time.
5: The other one, I think I saw American Pie in the theaters 5 times. I thought it was now
1: really?
5: I still think
1: That's
5: it's great.
1: That's not even a theater movie, America. Like, you don't need to see that in the theaters. There's no special effects in American Pie.
5: But you do like, don't you like to see a comedy in a room with a bunch of other people that are watching the movie along with you?
1: I don't like to see anything in a room with a bunch of other people.
5: Amber, I like my couch
1: and my solitude.
5: Amber, I think you need to get back to the movie theater. I think that we should have, you know, one of these top movie theater companies obviously sponsor this show. And
1: clearly,
5: you and Ian need to do like a movie club where you all go see the same movie once a month or whatever. You bring a bunch of fans with you. You review the movie. You talk about it. It's like it's a stereotypical American experience. The other thing you can do, we have drive-ins here in Cleveland.
1: That's
5: the
1: cool.
5: Other great experience is, especially with the kids and the pajamas and the blankets and the only way to do Toy Story 5 now around here is to do it at the drive-in with the kid. That is fantastic. That's a 10 out of 10.
1: Cool. We don't have a drive-in here. I don't
5: think. Oh, I'm sure you do. You just have to look.
1: Maybe I just need to look around. I can't say. I've looked it up. The only movie I have seen in the movie theaters in the last decade is Minecraft.
5: What?
1: I took my kid to Minecraft. It was like a year and a half ago or 2 years ago, whenever Minecraft came out. That's the only movie I've seen in the theater.
5: Of all the ones to go to,
1: And by the way, we spent the first part of the movie in the hall because my kid had never been to a movie theater before because, again, we've already covered the fact that me and my husband don't go to the movie theater.
5: Do your kids leave the house? Do you guys ever leave?
1: Yes, but just not often, not to go to the theater. So my poor child, who's like six at the time, has never been to a movie theater. So we go in to watch the movie and he's completely overwhelmed by the sides of the screen noise, and he's scared. He's scared
5: of it.
1: And
5: all the other people he's never met.
1: He's scared. I swear he leaves the house. So he's scared of it. And he makes me stand in the hallway of the movie theater for the first 25 minutes of the darn movie. He will peek around the corner and then go hide and then peek around the corner because he's scared of the whole experience. And finally, after a while, I got him comfortable enough to go sit down. That's how rarely I go to the movies.
5: Quick question just to back out of married Amber back to single Amber. Mm-hmm. When you were single and you did go to the movies,
1: somehow not
5: with the guy you ended up marrying, which is a whole other story.
1: But plenty of others before that, Aaron.
5: If the guy smuggled in the Skittles as opposed to buying them at the counter,
1: I would have been okay with that.
5: Would you judge him as cheap or would you judge him as like savvy and kind of fun?
1: Because my
5: wife Allie and I were dating, like we would have fun trying to smuggle the most outrageous thing into the movie theater, and it was like this cool special thing that only we knew about. It was like somehow even kind of like cute and romantic.
1: It was dangerous.
5: Yeah.
1: Sounds like it was like you guys were Bonnie and Clyde.
5: That's right.
1: That was your connection
5: with
1: each other.
5: We were doing something illegal.
1: It's
5: and it had to do with
1: and
5: Chipotle
1: sexy.
5: And some.
1: It was a Chipotle burrito. Oh my goodness. All right, how's your rundown looking, Stosh? Coming up next here on Amber and Ian with Aaron Goldhammer filling in for Ian tonight. We will talk about some sports because Shams Charania, he told us something about LeBron's free agency with the Cleveland Cavaliers, not about LeBron going to Cleveland to go to drive-through movie theaters. But Aaron is in Cleveland. We're going to get his reaction to it all right here on ESPN Radio.
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0: We have huge news. A man who is certainly on the Mount Rushmore of everybody's basketball conversation. LeBron James has made his choice.
1: The Philadelphia 76ers for a historic 24th season.
2: This signing signifies the biggest star in the history of the city.
3: To me, the biggest knock on LeBron for all of the older guys has always been he's always stacked his team.
4: From a talent perspective, they're overwhelming.
5: I think this was probably the riskiest place that he could pick.
6: There's some egos there.
7: There's going to be real pressure to win.
8: James is a Philadelphia 76er. We know the end to the story, at least in terms of his free agency story, but how did we get here? More and more information has been coming to light over the last few days, now that people are settling into the idea that Philadelphia essentially won the LeBron sweepstakes. You're listening to Amber and Ian. Aaron Goldhammer is filling in for Ian tonight. Aaron is also on ESPN Cleveland. He has been living in Cleveland, Ohio, very close to that Cavs organization for
9: Let's go live to Sad Sack Cleveland, huh, Amber?
8: Let's go live to Cleveland, Ohio.
9: Aw, shucks. We missed out on LeBron again. You know, this whole story, you know, that I guess the Cavs got an in-person meeting, right? That was the big thing that came out today. There was only one team that got an in-person meeting, and it was the Cavs. Well, by the way, Maxey and Embiid were talking to LeBron on the phone the whole time. They were just communicating virtually.
8: Well, Nick Nurse was the only coach he spoke to, is what I had originally heard. So right, I'm confused
9: by
8: this.
9: LeBron wasn't going to go on a tour where he was going to go visit the Heat. Like, he had never been to that facility before. He didn't know where the arena was. Like, why
8: was he doing that with Cleveland? I guess
9: I would guess for two reasons. One is because he has respect for an organization that is the most identifiable one that he played with in his whole career. He spent the most amount of time in Cleveland, 11 seasons. The 2016 NBA championship is the crowning pinnacle achievement of his career. And also because one of his best friends is going to be their new general manager. So I'd imagine the relationship with Brandon Weems factored into why. I don't even know what kind of a meeting this was. Did the guys stop by and bring him some Swenson's hamburgers? Did they get together around? Shams reported they talked about his legacy. Like, Rich Paul, LeBron, Grant Gilbert of the Cavs, they were like, LeBron, what do you think your real legacy is? Like, what kind
8: are
9: of
8: are you better than Michael Jordan, LeBron? Right,
9: like, let's compare your resume side by side.
8: What about Bill Russell?
9: Kobe and really, I don't even know what was discussed. I think LeBron knew all the options. And I think ultimately the Cavs never really had a chance because he wanted a new, this is what I believe, okay, that he wanted a new experience, Amber. He wanted a new place. He wanted a new challenge. This was not about the end of something, which is what we all assumed. It was about the beginning of the last chapter of his career. And I think as much as it's where he thinks he can win, it's the next new challenge of his life is to try to help the city of Philadelphia win their first NBA title in 43 years. So I don't take it personally. Cleveland doesn't take it personally. I don't think it's some epic failure of the Cavs organization that they weren't able to get him. I also think if in that meeting he said, you got to trade for Anthony Davis if you want me to come. If I'm the Cavs, I'm like, listen, Bron, you're not 29-year-old Bron anymore. You're not 33-year-old Bron anymore. This is 41-year-old LeBron. We're not trading valuable players for guys who can't stay healthy just on the off chance that you might like this situation more for the last year or two of your career. So, you know, this notion that Cleveland missed out or that they somehow failed this meeting because they got the in-person opportunity and then didn't deliver the player, I don't see it that way at all. The Cavs got an in-person meeting with LeBron in 2014, Amber. That meeting went really well, and it led to the most valuable championship in NBA history in 2016.
8: I don't know why we're rehashing 2014.
9: Amber, we already landed the plane. That's my point. How many times do you have to land this plane before people look at you with any modicum of respect?
8: So the title right now on Yahoo Sports from today is, quote, Cavs missed golden opportunity to land LeBron James in free agency.
9: Yeah, that's that's welcome to Yahoo Sports.
8: Okay, a little shot at Yahoo. But my point is,
9: shots at Yahoo this week. But yeah, I mean, I don't know who wrote that headline, but I think the Cavs had a
8: ESPN
9: golden opportunity.
8: Would never.
9: To have LeBron twice that they delivered on, and I don't know that they've had a huge swing and a miss. Can we see whether LeBron could still play at 41 before we start taking this as another opportunity to bag on Cleveland?
8: Well, people are doing it to Miami as well. I mean, heck, you have Bill Simmons and his crew out here, which, I mean, given consider the source, but they're out here saying that Miami is so bleeped and that they're the biggest jokes of the offseason. What? Miami got Giannis. Remember that whole little thing? This has been a weird consequence of the LeBron sweepstakes. And to a lesser extent, we could have the conversation also when it comes to Draymond re-signing, because he re-signs for the same money if he hadn't opted out, and people are kind of dunking on Golden State for that as well. So it seems like everybody who got left, I guess, in the dust by LeBron, everybody makes this big thing out of it, like LeBron is 30 years old and in his prime, and that wasn't the LeBron that these teams were inviting into their arenas.
9: And we're starting to interrupt, but or you're going to get him for 4 years like the Heat did and the Cavs did. Like, don't make fun of the Heat. The Heat landed LeBron's prime. Like that was really something.
8: That was
9: And had four
8: that
9: straight finals trips. Like that's Pat Riley's legacy, not missing out on gray beard LeBron.
8: So true.
9: I just, you know, Philly got him now. Obviously he thinks that's the cool challenge and maybe the team that has the best chance to win. But just because LeBron thinks at 41 that the Sixers have the best opportunity to win in July doesn't mean he's right. He's never played a game for the Philadelphia 76ers.
8: And he's not always been the best GM either when he makes the personnel decisions.
9: Sure, he hasn't been the worst one either. So
8: he's made good decisions along his career in terms of teams that he goes to. So yeah. I give him the benefit of the doubt in that regard. What I did take out of this report, though, Goldhammer, from Shams and from Rich Paul, because Rich Paul revealed originally that this meeting took place. And what I took out of it, I guess, was that LeBron really was undecided for most of July. That's what I'm getting from this, because for a long time I questioned that. I thought maybe LeBron and Rich Paul knew where LeBron was going for months and months and months. And this was all a marketing ploy by LeBron dragging this thing out, and that everything he's ever done is incredibly hyper calculated. And yeah, why would this be any different? Heck, he might have known where he was going before he finished things up with the Lakers. That was my thought process. I would say that this meeting and some of the other things that have come out and the talks and the consideration of the Heat, Rich Paul thinking he was going to the Heat, all of that has kind of led me to believe that there was some genuine confusion by LeBron. Sure. I don't think that he didn't know, you know, until 1 a.m. the night before he announced, but I do think that there was a longer process of him deciding that maybe I gave it credit for.
9: We can agree on that. There was one little piece of reporting, I think, that came from Dave McMenamin, our Dave McMenamin here at ESPN, that I thought was interesting. That there were conversations between Rich Paul and the Clippers about LeBron.
8: Really?
9: And that they had like $20 million that they were thinking about offering him. And that would connect with aspiration, Kawhi, what's good. So I wonder what role, if any, that played. Maybe an unanswerable question.
8: I thought he wanted to live in New York, though. Coming up next, what is the fate of Scuba? We'll talk MLB trade deadline.
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5: 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And I'm telling you right now why Jalen Hurts will be the MVP. 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
7: I'm Ed Banker. There is injury news from NFL training camps. Bengals defensive lineman Shamar Stewart was carted off the field during practice, suffered a left leg injury. Saints defensive lineman Brian Brazee suffered a knee injury, which is feared to be a torn ACL. No confirmation yet from the team. Meanwhile, Panthers rookie wideout Chris Razzle II was injured in practice. As first reported by The Athletic and then confirmed to ESPN, Razzle suffered a moderate LCL tear in his left knee. He is expected to be out for 8 weeks. In quarterback news, Vegas coach Clint Kubiak says Kirk Cousins will get the snaps with the top unit as training camp gets underway. To baseball, the Mets and Braves are just underway in the second game of their day-night doubleheader. New York came away with a win in the opener.
8: Two outs, two-strike pitch. Crack to right field toward the line. Fair ball, base hit, revenge. This will give the Mets the lead. Ewing is in. Lindor stops at third. The throw comes in from right. Bench with a go-ahead RBI double to right. And at the bottom of the seventh, the Mets take a 3-2 lead over Atlanta.
7: That call from ESPN 880 in New York as the Mets beat the Braves 3-2 for their second straight win over Atlanta. Right now in the fourth, the Rays lead the Rangers 3-0. Guardians and Reds are scoreless. Earlier, the Giants crushed the Brewers 16-3. The Padres were winners 3-1 over the Rockies. San Diego now a game and a half out of a wild card spot. The two teams tied for the second wild card spot. The Phillies and the Diamondbacks. The Phillies blew a 6-0 lead, lost to the Marlins 8-6 as they suffer a series sweep, while the Diamondbacks defeated the Pirates by a score of 3-0.
9: Hey, it's your resident Super Bowl champ, Chris Cannon. Coming up Thursday, Aaron Rodgers says this season is his last. I'll tell you what success looks like for the Steelers in 2026. It's on Sportsmanlike, 6 a.m. Eastern, right here on ESPN Radio, ESPN 2, and ESPN U.
10: The 2-0. Swing line drive, base hit into center field. Fielded by Baez, who get the ball in quickly to McGonigal, and that will be the end of the day for Tarek Skubal. And you are going to hear a huge ovation, 34,000 plus on their feet here at Comerica Park. Skubal leaves him out. 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
11: That's what it sounded like when Skubal was pulled from the game on 97.1, the ticket today. He reached 1,000 career strikeouts, received two standing ovations during that game, threw 92 pitches through six innings. The Tigers blew a 7-0 lead and lost that one in extra innings. You're listening to Amber and Ian. We're presented to you by Progressive Insurance. Aaron Goldhammer is here. He's filling in for Ian tonight. Let's bring in Buster Olney to talk all things baseball as we are up against the trade deadline. It is at 6 p.m. on Monday. So, Buster, thanks for hopping on with us. The Tigers are 51-58 now. They are four out of the wild card race. Was that the final nail in the coffin as it pertains to Skubal there?
12: The white smoke has not come out of the Tigers building yet. And believe me, the entire industry is waiting to get the word from the Tigers that, yes, it's time to sell, sell, sell. I mean, what a brutal loss. Because Skubal early in that game was so good. And then to blow a 7-0 lead and to be in this situation and now, you know, four games out in the race for the third wild card, seven games under 500. The math is daunting. You know, all along when I've talked with the executives of the teams, they believed that Scott Harris, the head of baseball operations for the Tigers, would follow the math. But we haven't heard that yet. At some point, other teams are going to have to go on and go about the business of adding a starting pitcher. You know, the Braves, the Phillies, the Tampa Bay, maybe the Dodgers, Milwaukee. But so long as the Tigers don't give a hard answer as to whether or not he's going to be available, they are going to wait.
13: Buster, who would you handicap as the favorite if they do decide to move him?
12: If the Dodgers want him, the Dodgers are going to get him. If, in fact, he is traded. Because the reality is that they can offer more than any other team. The expectation is Detroit's going to want a starting pitcher who can be controlled for multiple years going forward. And they can offer, you know, if they want Justin Wroblewski, they could offer Emmett Sheehan, one of those two, and their farm system is loaded. 9 of the top 100 prospects are Dodger prospects, so they could round out a trade. Here's the consolation for all the teams who might be interested in Scooble, but if they don't land him, this starting pitching market is absolutely loaded. It's incredibly thin on catching. It's incredibly thin on right-handed hitting. But for starting pitching, you can go get Freddie Peralta, Clay Holmes of the Mets, Robbie Ray, Kevin Gausman, Shane Bieber, Toronto Blue Jays, Dustin May of the St. Louis Cardinals. They're like 10 to 12 guys. So you're going to get somebody, but I mean, let's face it, they're not going to be Scooble in those first innings today, which is ungodly. 98 miles an hour, just painting.
11: Josiah, cue up the Bryce Harper sound for me if you could. Buster Olney, ESPN senior MLB writer, host of Baseball Tonight, the podcast, joining us here on Amber and Ian. Aaron Goldhammer is filling in for Ian tonight because Bryce Harper, Buster, he made a plea for help. They lost to the Marlins. The world's crashing down when you lose to the Marlins. The Marlins back on a little win streak here after the 12 straight losses. So the Marlins, they beat the Phillies again today. Here was Bryce Harper making that plea.
14: Yeah, I mean, I think we need some help, but you know, I think we've proved, you know, pretty much all year we've done a pretty good job. But you know, anytime you can, you know, get some help in here and reinforcements, I think it helps.
15: Do you think that help would be best coming in the form of an arm or a bat?
14: I think both. Obviously, everybody knows what we need, so I think I've said it over the last couple of days.
11: What did you make of GM Bryce Harper?
12: Well, there was, and look, there was an incredible subtext to that, which you're well aware of, which is that last fall, Dave Dombrowski, the head of baseball operations for the Phillies, entertained.

0: that was a little bit of Bryce putting the heat on Dave the way Dave put the heat on him. And it was interesting. Don Mattingly was asked about it today, and I'm paraphrasing here, but his response to that was, well, you know, he didn't really talk about it as a player because he felt like when you say that we need help, you're basically saying somebody on your team isn't good, on your own team currently is not good enough. Mattingly did not like what Harper said.
1: Buster Olney is with us. Buster, give us a surprise team that might buy that wouldn't buy on the surface.
0: Boy, the one that really jumps to mind for me are the Milwaukee Brewers. You know, last week I had a conversation with Pat Murphy, their manager, and he acknowledged that when they got through that five-game series against the Cubs in the playoffs last year, then they faced the Dodgers. He said, look, we were out of pitching. And this year, they've got Jacob Mizorowski as the best pitcher on the planet. I mean, what he's doing right now is absolutely incredible, holding opponents to a 450 OPS. But they need more, right? They've already lost Kyle Harrison, left-hander. They're going to need a starting pitcher. That's not typical for them at the deadline. And the guy to watch there is Freddie Peralta, who, you know, they had for years, of course, was a revered teammate. Before this season, they traded to the Mets. The Mets have, of course, had a disastrous year. He's available. It wouldn't shock anybody if they get him back.
2: So the Brewers are going to be buyers. The Twins say that they are going to be buyers after a massive sell-off last year. They had guys like, you know, Ryan Jeffers and Joe Ryan getting a lot of attention here on the trade market. How are so many mediocre teams, how are they impacting this upcoming trade deadline on Monday at 6 p.m.?
0: Yeah, and it's holding up the market along with the Scooble situation. You know, the Twins normally, I think as you sit here, in most years, you don't think of a 500 team as being a playoff contender. You don't think of the Orioles, who are three games under 500, as being a playoff contender. But the American League is so bad, Amber, that I think that has allowed a lot of front office executives to sort of dream big. Like, why not us? Because they're seeing all the cracks in the American League, the best teams in the American League, whether it's the Rays with their starting pitching, the Yankees, all the injuries they have right now. So if you're the Red Sox, you're the White Sox, you can dream that with a, you know, a big deal or two that maybe that puts you in a better position. You know, I think the Twins are a great example of that, you know, it's when you look at them on paper, I don't think anyone would say, yeah, that's a team that can win the World Series. But Tom Pollad, you know, part of their ownership is, you know, charge the light brigade, damn the torpedoes, full speed ahead, we're going for it. And, you know, and he's made it clear that he thinks they can win this year. That Jeffers is the most interesting guy in that mix because what you hear from other GMs is that although the Twins are intent on trying to contend this year, they have depth at the catching position with Victor Caratini, and the question is whether or not they would trade Jeffers even if they're trying to contend.
2: Buster, how are teams approaching this trade deadline with so much uncertainty about next season? I mean, is that impacting this at all with a potential lockout on the horizon? I know we have a long way to go before we're talking lockout, but is that part of this at all?
0: It is, and I think it's going to result in most of the deals involving the rentals. You know, guys who are free agents at year's end. Because whenever you start talking about, you know, players who are under team control for, you know, 3 or 4 years beyond this year, or players who are signed through 2027, or players with big dollars attached, there's a reluctance among some teams to really dive into that because you can't really place a future value on some of these players without knowing what the next economic system is going to be. You know, I'll give you an example. A couple weeks ago, the Mets let it be known that Francisco Lindor is available, their veteran shortstop. I thought that was ridiculous. Like, what was the point of that? Because, again, with no one really knowing what the economic system is going to look like next year, no one is going to take on Lindor's contract at $35 million a year, right? And so why put his name out there if there's no chance he gets traded? Teams just right now are not really engaged and that as willing as they would be in a normal year to take on an expensive player with a lot of money attached because they don't suddenly want to have a salary cap. And

0: as a system and be in a position where, you know, they're going to have to squeeze a contract like Lindor's into their payroll.
1: Wild stuff. Buster Olney, ESPN senior MLB writer. You can catch him on the Baseball Tonight podcast. Thanks, Buster. We appreciate it.
0: All right, guys. Take care.
1: I didn't even consider how the issues with with the CBA
2: the labor
1: could
2: problem.
1: Be impacted. Yeah, it makes sense. I mean, if you're up against, well, maybe we'll have a salary cap in the future.
2: Not for the Dodgers, though, Amber. They don't
1: nothing's
2: care.
1: Ever, right, nothing's ever a problem for those guys.
2: You know, is it good for baseball if the Dodgers trade for Skubal in a way? Because everybody is going to be rooting against them so hard.
1: Everyone's already rooting against them. If you're not a Dodgers fan, you're against them. We're already there with that team.
2: They are the evil empire of giant contracts and farm system and everything. But Buster just goes, listen, if the Dodgers want him, they'll get him. Okay, so then I'm assuming that if he's available, the Dodgers will get him just like everybody who comes available.
1: Everybody who becomes available. Speaking of the Dodgers, from 30 for 30 podcast, the betrayal of Shohei Ohtani is the real story behind this scandal that almost ruined it all. On paper, Ipe Muzorahra was Shohei Ohtani's interpreter. He was so much more than that, though. They were a team. They were closer than brothers until it all went horribly wrong. The betrayal of Shohei Ohtani tells the story of a relationship that detonated into one of sport's biggest scandals. Check out The Betrayal of Shohei Ohtani. The first two episodes are out now, and then episodes 3 through 6 follow on subsequent Tuesdays and Thursdays. Coming up next here, our Ian Fitzsimmons has been in Chicago at Big Ten Media Days. He caught up with one of the top coaches in that conference. We will hear his conversation with them next, right here on ESPN Radio.
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0: We're rolling along here on Amber and Ian. No Ian today, though. He is in Chicago. He is at Big Ten Media Days getting all the goods for us. Aaron Goldhammer is filling in for Ian tonight. We're presented to you by Progressive Insurance. And since Ian is in Chicago for the Big Ten, he got a chance to sit down with head coach of Oregon, Dan Lanning. Let's take a listen.
1: The story of the offseason, Coach. Dante Moore comes back. The New York Jets were not happy with the number two overall pick. What does that say about his character? I'm joking about the Jets. Jets fans, don't come at me. What's that say about his character and what he wants to do and involve as a player?
2: Yeah, I just think it speaks volumes about his maturity level. And you talk about legacy and what you want to create and what's left. And I think, you know, he recognizes the one thing you can't buy back is time. And he has some time that he still had an opportunity to experience some stuff here in college and grow as a player and a person. And he wanted to take advantage of it. And he put that value over, you know, a paycheck or whatever else might be out there.
1: What's that also say about what you've built? And you know, to have a guy like that come back and say, hey, man, I want to chase that ring. I'm going after it.
2: Well, what's been created is because of guys like Dante, right? I get to be, you know, there. I get to help keep the train on the tracks, but the players are the ones that make the plays. So that, I think it speaks volumes about our culture, you know, what our team's all about, what we've been able to help create, but Dante's a big piece of that.
1: The biggest step you've seen, personality-wise, whether it's more vocal, whatever, the biggest difference you've seen in your quarterback from last year to now coming into fall camp?
2: Yeah, I think there's a comfortability. Just, you know, there's always unknowns walking into each season, but he knows a little bit what to expect. And I think there's a comfort level. There's a leadership that's really taken a step up. Whatever he says, the team follows. And last year, I think everybody's figuring it out. Like, what's it going to look like? And I think there's a lot of confidence walking into this moment, this season, what's it look like because of what Dante's done in the past.
1: Dan Lanning, head coach, Oregon Ducks, joining us here on ESPN Radio. Your team is built from the guts out. It's O-line, D-line, and let's go. You put a lot in the league, again, in the draft. What do you have coming back?
2: Yeah, we've got a ton of experience. I'd say last year we were a really young team. I'd say this year we're a team that had a lot of experience. So, you know, there's going to be guys that are going to be playing. And it's not going to be their first time out there on the stage, where last year we had a lot of guys that were stepping on the stage for the first time. So, you know, obviously our D-line's back. We have a lot of guys returning on both sides of the ball. You know, our line's going to be relatively new. We had some guys we got to replace there. We got two guys that have returned as starters, one that was really limited this spring. So there'll be some new faces there. But ultimately, you know, overall, I think you see a lot of guys that return that were a part of a really good team last year.
1: Speaking of returning, the wideout you didn't have last year, who's back this year? Last name Stewart, first name Evan. Go, man.
2: Yeah.
1: As a smile comes across your face, come on, man.
2: I'm just really proud of Evan, the growth that he's had this offseason. You know, he's as healthy as he's ever been. His work ethic has been really, really special. He's really pushing the guys in that room. And he hasn't missed. He's been really active out there attacking each and every day. So proud of his growth. I'm excited to see what kind of season he's going to have for us.
1: You've always had alphas at every level. What's that mean as a coach, whether it's a Stewart, you know, a certain linebacker that wore 28 last year for you? I mean, keep going down the list. You always have an alpha. What's that mean as a coach?
2: Yeah, I've had some really good players. That's what it means, man. I've had some really good
1: leaders,
2: players.
1: Leaders, though, man. I mean, boy dog warriors.
2: Well, I think we've always had a great plan on how to create it, develop it, and empower. You know, so our players, you know, it's a player-led team. And more so this year probably than any other year that I've been there, where they're leading meetings, they're running it, and those guys really feel comfortable, you know, when the lights get bright in those moments.
1: All right, before we get to the fun stuff, you're always good on the big picture in ball. The SEC says they are the best because they're the deepest. The Big Ten has got not one, not two, but three different titles, three different teams. How do you judge best versus deepest, or is it the same?
2: I mean, ultimately, can we all acknowledge that college football's changed over the last 10 years?
1: We can.
2: And, you know, I think our record, you know, in postseason has been really good. You know, not just in the national championship game, but in all games. And we've got a really good conference. And I think it's hard to argue that the Big Ten hasn't been the best conference in college football the last 3 years.
1: There you go. Hard to argue. Are you ready?
2: Let's go.
1: Full disclaimer, my daughter, who is at Oregon, had nothing to do with these questions. Which coach in the Big Ten carries the most cash in their wallet?
2: This is a tough question. I think Sig just got paid, but I don't know if he carries. I bet he's got a checkbook. I will go with Loxley.
1: Okay, that's interesting. Ference was my number one.
2: Yeah.
1: But that's not the first for Lox. Okay. Which coach is most likely to go hit the head when the dinner bill shows up?
2: which head coach is going to like disappear when the bill shows up?
1: Yeah, restroom.
2: Oh man, that's like, I don't know who I can pick on that one.
1: One of your guys.
2: Who's going to disappear when the bill comes? That's such a bad thing to say about somebody. Yeah,
1: you know what? Brett Key went Belichick in ACC.
2: Yeah, there you go.
1: Pick got rings. Else.
2: Right? Yeah, pick somebody else out of conference.
1: Oh man, which coach is most likely to run into a burning building to save somebody?
2: Oh man, good question. We've got some, maybe Fickell. Like, he's a big dude. Looks kind of like a firefighter, right?
1: Or who's most likely to think they can outswim a shark? Shark Week.
2: PJ Fleck.
1: Row the boat. He has been by far, bar none, the number one answer. Who's most likely to stop traffic to go and pet a dog?
2: Who are the dog people in our group? I don't know if I know the dog people in our group.
1: You want a pass?
2: Yeah, give me a pass.
1: We caught Whittingham on that one. Okay. Or you.
2: I don't even have a dog.
1: Not him. Never mind.
2: I don't even have a dog.
1: The 5-second rule expires. Which Big Ten coach is most likely to go, you know what, I'm still going after that grub.
2: Have food anyway?
1: Yeah.
2: Yeah. I mean, I'm in that category. Brett's probably in that category, right? Shiano, maybe? I don't know. But I'm definitely in that category.
1: You were one of them, and so far, yeah, and you've hit the other ones. All right. Who's most likely to talk their way out of a speeding ticket?
2: Day. No?
1: I like Day.
2: I think Day.
1: Okay. Yeah.
2: Sharp guy.
1: Who's most likely, here's a money question. This is not for my daughter. This is for my wife. Who's most likely to steal your drink at the bar?
2: Oh, yeah. I'm worried people might pick me on that.
1: I did.
2: Yeah. I'm sorry. Somebody might have said me. Yeah.
1: Link did. Who's yours?
2: Most likely, Brett.
1: That's the other one right there. It doesn't get any better. Give him hell, coach.
2: Appreciate it.
1: Good seat, man.
0: That again was the head coach of Oregon, Dan Lanning. He sat down with Ian Fitzsimmons as Ian is at Big Ten Media Days in Chicago. Aaron Goldhammer's here. He's filling in for Ian. Most likely to steal your drink at a bar at ESPN Radio.
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0: Ooh, I like that. 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
0: Ah, yes. Very nice man, that Mike Golic Sr. There you go. They're all coming back. 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Yeah, we have a new lineup launching on Monday. Got a shorter Amber and Ian after that. 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
26: I'm Ed Benkin. Training camp is underway for all 32 teams in the NFL, but several teams are dealing with injuries after today. Saints offensive lineman Brian Brazee suffered a knee injury, which is feared to be a torn ACL. Meanwhile, Bengals defensive lineman Shamar Stewart was carted off the field during practice. He suffered a left leg injury. And Panthers third-round draft choice receiver Chris Braswell II was injured. As first reported by The Athletic and confirmed by ESPN, Braswell suffered a moderate LCL tear in his left knee. He is expected to be out for 8 weeks. Play happened during a non-contact drill. Falcons quarterback Tua Tagovailoa has been dealing with what is being called a flare-up. The coach Kevin Stefanski does not expect the injury to be long-term. Meanwhile, expectations are high in Green Bay, and Packers coach Matt LaFleur says he can feel the excitement at training camp.
27: Oh, absolutely. I told the team yesterday this is as excited as I've ever been coaching this football team in my time here, and it's because of the people we have in the room. I mean, players, coaches, support staff, everybody. So we're just ready to go.
26: In more quarterback news, Vegas coach Clint Kubiak says Kirk Cousins will start camp getting reps with the number one offensive unit. Now to baseball. Several games going on this evening. The Yankees looking to make a 3-0 against the White Sox have jumped out to a 4-0 lead after one inning. Rays leading the Rangers 3-0. Tampa a game and a half ahead of New York in the AL East race. Earlier, the Marlins down 6-0 come back to beat the Phillies 8-6. They get a sweep. Also, the Diamondbacks top the Pirates 3-0.
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1: It gets cold. The bag is always too big. 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The large is like a bathtub. You have a family now of four.